0: Ugh. Well, anything else about this? The Iran, Israel. Yeah, I sent you something. It's kind of humorous, but the situation is not very humorous. It says, hours of operation for the Straits of Hormuz. It's like Saturday and Sunday closed, Monday through Friday, 8:30 to 4:30. And as far as I know, before Trump started, Trump and Israel, Trump and Netanyahu started attacking Iran, it was open. You know, I
1: No,
0: don't
1: like we
0: know.
1: were actually at,
0: Yeah.
1: and again, and we also need to say, like, this, a lot of, I don't know, I think they've also realized, like, again, we're fighting to keep a strait open that was open before the conflict began, and the
0: Right.
1: conflict was begun by the United States. Like, they're playing catch up. Like, it's just, how many times has Trump said we had a deal? How many times has he said that their military is obliterated? How many times has he said he doesn't care about the people's financial situations? Like, this is, and that's why I go
0: Go
1: ahead.
0: ahead. No, you go ahead. Finish.
1: And that's why, like, I said on Facebook the other day that, because someone accused me of having Trump derangement syndrome. And I said, one,
0: Oh,
1: you clearly
0: Jesus
1: don't know
0: Christ.
1: anything about me because
0: Right.
1: I don't have Trump derangement syndrome.
0: Right.
1: I see a sinking ship, and the only people that are still on the ship are cultists and warmongers.
0: Really, we have to say either side of the war party. But what I was going to say, you know, from what I have observed is that as soon as the United States started and the United States and Israel started this campaign against Iran, they're the navies who chased down oil tankers, right? So, right. So, like, and I think you were about to say, we just got to a situation where in California, where gas was under $5 a gallon. And sometimes under $4 a gallon. Now we're all have been over $6 a gallon. And you know, that's not a joke for people who are already struggling. It's like, Jesus Christ, I couldn't afford my allergy medicine this month because I already couldn't afford it. Now I have to spend more money just to get to work, so I can't afford anything. I have to go to work to earn money that doesn't even like come close to covering my obligations. So yeah, it just it's completely unconscionable, ridiculous situation. Trump is, like we said last week, is like this giant toddler who's just has no impulse control. He's just running around, just knocking shit over. And it's like, you know, can somebody, is there anybody around him who has like an adult mindset that can take things out of his way? Like we put things up high that we don't want toddlers to break. Just like, you know, take these things out of it. But what I'm thinking is there's people opposite who are there encouraging him to break these things, like Lindsey Graham and Marco Rubio.
1: No, absolutely. I agree. I think
0: So.
1: if anything, he's surrounded by people. One, he surrounded himself with sycophants, people who just won't question him just because that's not his leadership style. And then on top of it, he surrounded himself this time around with, again, like you said, the Lindsey Grahams, the Marco Rubios. You know, he's disavowed the Marjorie Taylor Greene, Thomas Massie, you know, wing of the party, if you will, or wing of MAGA or whatever, and has fully embraced the neoconservative
0: Right.
1: Grahams and Rubios.
0: And totally rejected his MAGA base, which got him his second term. So before we sign off, I just want to talk a little bit about AI data centers. And

0: there's been quite a battle against them locally in different communities. And a community near me, Mountain View, California, which, interesting enough, because I think Zuckerberg lives there, has permanently banned, or maybe he lives in Palo Alto, it doesn't really matter. So get down in the Bay Area, everything's kind of like jammed together. He, they permanently banned AI data centers. And so Jeff Bezos, who might be the second trillionaire, who knows, said that humans should stop using water so data centers can have more. Not stop using water, stop using so much water so data centers can have more. This is just the mindset of why I don't understand why these people have that much money and why they're continued, they're allowed to breathe my air and drink my water. You know what I'm talking about?
1: Right.
0: To just say it's just like that statement you read by that cabinet member of Israel. It's so out of touch, so arrogant, so anti-human. Both those statements are like not really saying the same thing, but what they're talking about is a genocide of humanity. And of saying that what is Jeff Bezos going to do if humans are steadily this anti-human campaign by the establishment? What, you know, who's going to buy his crap?
1: I know. Well, who can?
0: Yeah. So, but they, you know, they already have so much money. They don't care. He could stop Amazon tomorrow. And be good for another million years if he lived that long.
1: Yeah, absolutely. Well, I mean, it really shows how, one, you said out of touch and so anti-human, like an anti-humanity. How are you going to say that humans need to stop consuming? Like something as human and as natural. It reminds me of like, just how all of our natural processes and everything has been interrupted and replaced by whatever maximizes profit. You know, like I was reading the other day how the number of C-sections, for example, in the United States is really, really high. Something like 30% of all births are via C-section. And the international standards show that it should be around 10%. Mm-hmm. Why are they doing C-sections? So they can do it faster, so that they can get people out, so that they can get more, you know, it's all about time. Time is money, mm-hmm. insurance, et cetera, et cetera. They'd rather do a C-section and just get you out as opposed to waiting 24, 48 hours for a natural birth, you know? So it reminds me of this statement by Bezos. That's who said it, right? Bezos?
0: Yeah. Well, another thing is too,
1: just anti-human.
0: A few years ago, there was a big uproar. It was before COVID, when the CEO of Nestle bottles a lot of water, and they get subsidy. They get their water for almost free in some areas, and then they sell it, our own water, back to us. And then he said that access to water is not a human right. And so this is a problem, Dakota. A lot of people like who are like not as informed as other people, they believe that socialism is evil and capitalism is good. And as you know, I have moved from institutional socialism, I still believe that I know that the root word of capitalism is capital. And that's all capitalism cares about is capital. The root word of socialism is social. So socialism cares about people. And so how can it be more clearly demonstrated in this in these AI data centers. What is the primary focus of these data centers? It's capital, surveillance, whatever. But for somebody, capitalist, who can admire Jeff Bezos? You know,
1: I know
0: he was born with a silver spoon. You know, he was not like a suffering homeless person when he created Amazon. But then to not admire someone like Hugo Chavez or Eugene B. Debs, some people who fought for workers, who fought for people, who fought for us to have not like, we don't want to be like them. We want them to be more like us. Mm-hmm. We want a more equitable distribution of resources. And there's a family in California that owns a majority of our water here in California. How is that even allowed? You know, how is that a situation where people can monopolize things that are basic human rights? Well, they don't believe that water is a human right. They don't believe that education, housing, healthy food, access to healthy food, enough food to give people enough calories and nutrients to survive, they don't believe those things are human rights. And socialists do. And so socialists fight for everybody to have a basic standard of living that is, you know, even so much just so much so that maybe once in a while we can go see a movie,
1: know,
0: or take a vacation, mm-hmm. you know? And so when people like Bezos and Musk and people like that just have like too much, it really like harms billions of people on this planet. And so why would people be against creating a more equitable world for everybody on the planet, 100% of the people on the planet? Because it's not fair. How can these people who hoard so much resources and wealth think that any part of that is fair?
1: Right. And that's like even just basic fairness, like just to not even think about the gross inequality or the horrible consequences of this inequality or anything like that. Just to think about basic fairness. Does it make sense that one person has $1 trillion while we have abject homelessness and poverty? And it just doesn't make any sense. I mean, we're taught when we grow up, you know, sharing is caring, you know, even just a basic principle, but not when it comes to trillions of dollars in hoarded wealth and ill-gotten gains, apparently.
0: Well, you know, the thing is, too, is when you look at the richest people in the world, Musk, Gates, Bezos, Zuckerberg, they are the ones who are advocating for these AI data mining centers, you know? Mm-hmm. So they're the ones who are advocating for things that are even going to make life even worse for us. So anyway, Lucy is licking my toes, which means she wants me to get up and do something for her. But anyway, we're at an hour. So is there anything you want to add before we wrap this special Father's Day Solstice edition up?
1: No, I don't think so. And I wouldn't want to, you know, get in the way of Lucy, of your call. You're being paged. So
0: as soon as I stand up, she'll go to wherever she needs me to do something for her. Yeah. So she's so smart. So anyway, everybody, we'd like to wish all the fathers and father figures happy Father's Day, and extend a special healing Father's Day wishes to Dakota's dad, Mr. Dakota, and we'd like to Mr. Lilly. And we'd like to wish everybody a happy solstice and a fun summer, and to really, like you said, the system is capital T trauma, but we can live our own lives the best way that we can. So thank you for listening, and peace out for now.
1: Peace out for now.
0: We love you. Bye.

0: All right. I like that song. Just jamming out. All right, what's going on, everybody? Welcome to Tuesday, Tarot Buster Tuesday. 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If you subscribe to my Substack, you will be able to find the show wherever it is. So I really suggest that you do that. And I hope you do, because I need to keep the show going and growing. We do this together. Hi, Michael, on the chat. Nice to see you. Nice to see you, Minnie Mouse. Good morning, good afternoon, wherever you are. Nice to see you. Love you too, Michael, on the chat, and everyone, and all the ships across the sea, or something like that. Charlie, APS Radio News. Thank you for keeping the show going and growing. All right, listen, I'm debating in my head what to talk about. Well, I have the schedule of what we're talking about. I mean, about something that's going on in my personal life about fuck it, right? Oh, I know I'm not supposed to curse in the first couple of minutes. It screws up the algorithm. This is why I'm asking you. I just want to give you a glimpse into the world of what we're doing here. What people who do what I do, which is go on YouTube, and we are challenging the Trumpanzee death cult on a daily basis. And we all know that they're not normal people. They don't have anything to offer. They're not out there making the world safe for democracy. They're not doing anything of value. And they're very ugly and disturbed people. So as I am, I have my little show here. You know, I'm not anybody big. This is why it's very concerning. Because you know, if it happens to me, geez, it must be happening to everybody. But I'm also a little bit flattered that they're targeting me. So, because I guess if, as FDR said, judge me by my enemies. And if the Trumpanzee death cult isn't triggered, then I'm not doing it correctly. Truthfully. So, I just want to tell you, so if you can become a patron or subscribe to my Substack, because it would be nice to get some of the, you know, to really build this community. So instead of just getting the negative bullshit that goes along with doing a show, then we can all build this community and say to these people. Because let me tell you what happened. They really very devious, and they went to an extremely disturbed place to obtain my phone number. Okay, so about a year ago or more, I don't know, I don't remember, I was doxxed. I've changed my number before, and the good thing is that there's now that, you know, when you change your number, it's really not a big deal, because nobody really knows your number anymore. Your name comes up on someone's phone. It's just a pain in the ass, because you have to tell everybody, I changed my number again, here's my new number. And so I was very cautious about my new number when I changed it. And I don't have anything online. I belong to all these incogni services that erase me from the internet. But whoever had my number before, they still have it, and they have my address too, which if you just Google yourself, everybody's address and name is all over the internet. And they, so I have to assume that they watched the show. And wait a minute, I'm off mic. Somebody's telling me 1, 2, 3, Mark. No. Nice to see you. Love you too, Michael.
1: Oh, okay.
0: On the chat and everything. I don't know. Maybe I'm misreading the chat. So, okay. I have to assume that whoever did this, and when I tell you, you're going to be like, holy shit. They contacted my property manager at the apartment building that I live in. So they must know that where I live in New York. And then they also must know that I do animal rescue. Okay, thank you, Michael, on the chat. They can hear me. That's good. And they set up a ruse to... They contacted my property manager, who then contacted me, saying that there was a cat... That my name was coming up on a microchip on a cat. One of my cats was at the Queens Animal Hospital. And I was like, I don't have any cats in the Queens Animal Hospital. I have all my animals here. And then I thought, well, maybe it's one of the animals I rescued, but I would never microchip a cat that was being adopted, because I do animal socialization and TNR and also rescue and prepare animals for being adopted. So whoever did this knows that, so they watched the show. So I hope they're watching now, because you're only going to have my phone number for the next 24 hours at most. And you can only play that trick once. So they contacted my property manager, who then contacted me and said, so they have my address, clearly. And then they contacted me and said, one of your cats is in the hospital. And I'm like, it's not my cat. And then I called, they said, well, here's the number. And I called the number, but clearly it wasn't the animal hospital. I should have looked that up. But I contacted them. They answered the phone, hello. And I said, hello, is this the animal hospital? And they're like, oh, yeah. And I said, I got a call that one of my animals is in there. And they said, oh, yeah, your name is on it. What does it come? I said, what comes up? And then they read back, you know, my address and my old phone number. And they said... I said, well, that's not my number. But just me calling them gave them my number, clearly. And, yeah, that's what I'm saying. It's like, what an elaborate ruse to get my phone number. So they can what? Try to send me Scientologists to my house? Try to send me, like, just to annoy me. You understand? Like, this is how sick they are. They're sick and twisted, and they really do prove me right every single day. So and I get threats. I've been getting phone calls. Where's my money? Where's my money? I mean, this all started since this happened. And as soon as it happened, and then I called some of my other fellow rescuers, and because I said to the person, to the dirtbag who did this, to the waste of human DNA, scumbag, piece of dirt, human excrement. To call them human excrement is to give them a promotion, because excrement serves the purpose. But, yeah, I mean, if you don't like what I'm saying, go do your own fucking show, you stupid waste of life. And so, but whatever, that's too much for them. And we're out here trying to make sure they don't have needlessly die without health care. And they're coming up with ruses to get my phone number for this little dinky podcast that I have to say, please become a patron. Well, I guess it's hitting a nerve with them. Good. I'm glad. I will continue no matter what. As Mike Malloy always said, you will take this microphone from my cold dead hands. That's when it'll go away. That's when you'll have it, you pricks. So I said to the guy, send me a picture of the cat. I said, what does it look like? And it's gray, he said. Well, send me a picture. Oh, okay. I never got a picture, of course. And then after I hung up, I wasn't quite sure. I said, this is bizarre. I would never put my name on a microchip cat that I'm going to adopt out. And so, whatever. He's like, well, stranger things have happened. I've been doing this for a long time, and I've seen it all, so I wouldn't be surprised. I said, well, yeah, that's very, very bizarre. I don't know who would do that. But anyway, so they got me. And because they got me because they know that I am a good person, that this is what I do in my spare time. Not only am I on this, not only did I serve this fucking country in uniform, unlike that prick, and I have done all I can to make this country live up to its founding promises. I volunteer at homeless shelters. I volunteer at pet shelters in my spare time. I socialize animals. I get them off the street and get them ready for homes, for their forever homes. What does that piece of shit do? He calls me. They come up with this fucking ruse to get my number so they can get assholes to call, where's my money? And you know what I mean? Like I'm gonna stop. I will never stop. That's the thing. They don't understand. You will have to fucking murder me, okay? And come at me. Really, do it. Take a shot, bitch, because it'll be great for the show, frankly. And so then I called my fellow rescuers. I was like, what a gray cat. There's no gray cats that I rescued. I said, the only one that's like gray. We were, like, discussing it. I said, this is very bizarre. This doesn't... And then immediately, within hours, when I called the fucking phone number back, and it was not in service. You know, it was like, beep, beep, beep. Then I realized, it's a fake number. But I couldn't believe that someone had gone to such an extent to, get my phone number. So, okay, but it'll be changed. You'll have it for 24 hours. Have fun with it. In 24 hours, you can jerk off to it. You can jerk off to me here. And maybe I'll give you another reason to live through the day, because clearly your lives are pointless, meaningless, and they know it. Okay? And they know it. Totally. Right. And it's like, they know it. They must know it. Go do something that is life-affirming. Go do something to make the world better for you being in it. But that is anathema to maggots. Clearly. Think about it. I have never, and I'm sure none of the people watching the show have ever, in all of their lives, as we're watching shows, involved in the liberal sphere, progressive politics, trying to make this world a better, trying to make the country live up to its promises. That's it. That's all we're trying to do, right? But none of us, we never sit around saying, let's figure out how to annoy some right-wing podcaster. Let's figure out how to get their fucking personal phone number and address so we can try to send Scientologists to their house or Jehovah's Witnesses, and because that gives them something to get them through the night, I guess. But we would never do that. We figure this is what we do. That's why we are on the right side of history. We will win. And what does that mean? Even that piece of shit will be better for it. Okay? So, there you go. I had to say it. And I just, only because, this has happened before. Oh, and the other thing, I guess before the animal ruse, they tried to honeypot me, too. I realized what was going on. They were sending me emails. I never did this before. I've never contacted a podcaster before, like it was the love of my life. And then, but they really went on and on and on. It went on, and I was like, okay. She's like, I want to help you and do your show, and here's my number. And of course, I didn't give my number. I'm like, I have no idea who you are. I said, you can certainly help the show. I do not know you, but there's no... I said, you have no online footprint at all. So it's very suspicious. You don't seem like a real person to me. And then when I stopped. They sent me a picture, a little thumbnail. Oh, here's my picture. Am I verified now? No. No, bitch. You're not. Because you're not real. And, like, whatever. People can... I've had people contact me from the show. I've had listeners contact me and say, I can do this for you, I can do that. Yeah, real people. There's ways to contact. And because we have a Discord and everything. But, you know, right out of the gate. What's your number? What's your number? Okay. This is the bullshit, but I knew it was happening. All right, this is already 16 minutes into it. Thank you for letting me share. And all right, let's get to the business of why they are the albatrosses around our national necks. And thank you, J.D. Christie, for your spank bank bonus, your super chat. Exactly. Thank you. Yeah, I mean, I must give them some fodder. I know. I'm no spring chicken anymore, but, you know, it takes all types out here. So, yeah, I mean, it's just whatever. It's so pathetic. They're so fucking pathetic. So I wanted to share that with you, so to give you a little glimpse into some of the bullshit. This is not all... This really is a pain in the ass. It's probably more of a pain in the ass than not. And if I weren't so passionate about it, I probably would have stopped doing it 10 years ago. Or, well, I've only been doing the show 9 years ago, so... I think 9 years. I don't know. When the audit of the AI did an audit of the show, I asked it to, so we could improve. And it said you've been doing it consistently for 9 years, so I'll have to take its word, but even though it lies. All right, let's get into it. The corrupt and illegitimate Supreme Court is a albatross, speaking of albatrosses around our national necks, but they released more. Oh, and thank you. Thank you, Fred, for your super chat. Keep bringing the heat. You are the blue wave. Yep, this is it. This is how we're going to win. That's how they won in Poland, getting their country back from the authoritarian coup. And part of the authoritarian coup, and just like what happened in Nazi Germany. Another aside, I hope the fucking waste of human DNA is listening. Not the baboon. He's the ultimate waste of human DNA. I wish he was listening too, but the asshole who came up and wanted my number, because maybe he'll learn something. He must listen to the show regularly, because there's no other way you would know so many personal details about what I do. You know, you'd know I'm gay, so you send some girl, right, to honeypot me, and then you know I do animal rescue. You're very, and you know I live in Queens, so you have to be a regular listener of the show to know these personal details. So yeah, okay, but yeah. The corrupt and illegitimate Supreme Court is part of the authoritarian project of the coup. Moscow Mitch McConnell blocking Obama's nomination, Merrick the Meek. Every Supreme Court justice who sits on the bench after Gorsuch, right, is corrupt and illegitimate. They're all corrupt and illegitimate. They have no business being on the court. They need to be legally and peacefully nullified. And as we see with everything they do, that they're there to fix the facts around the policy. They're there to help Traitor Trump advance the authoritarian project. And this is another example of how they hate America. I've been saying it for years. They hate this country. And it's not, it really isn't too strong to talk like that. It's not about just flinging a pejorative. When we had Olivia Troy on the show, she agreed. She was working inside the White House. She said these words aren't strong enough. She uses the word evil. What she witnessed with her own eyes inside the White House, she described as evil. And now this evil is continuing the authoritarian project right there. I mean, what Olivia Troy said was that they're evil because they really don't give a shit about the American people. I mean, Trump said as much, right? I don't care. I don't think about the people at all. I don't think about them. He doesn't think about anything. He just thinks about food goes in here and money, money, money goes in that gaping black hole that substitutes as a personality. And then the rest of them are just sycophants and lick spittles. Well, I wrote an article on the Political Voices Network about a really troubling, they're all troubling, all the, you know, we got birthright citizenship, okay? The fact that the corrupt and illegitimate Supreme Court took that case at all says everything. And we still have our the constitutional amendment is still intact by the skin of our teeth, okay? It was 5-1 I Like Beer crossed over because he said he didn't think it was unconstitutional. It was just something wrong with Trump's executive order, some technical thing. So they'll be back, right? And this corrupt and illegitimate Supreme Court, unlike what Robert said, old balls and strikes, what he said at his confirmation, that he's just there to call balls and strikes. And that, for example, Roe was precedent, not just precedent, but it was precedent upon precedent. That's what they all said, all these right-wingers, that it's been confirmed and reconfirmed again and again and again. It's just like this decision to protect the independence of the civil servants, of the civil service and servants in this country. That's all null and void now. Hold on, I'm trying to get my other screen up here. So, yeah, I wrote this article over at the Political Voices Network, which is, it's really, we should be all of us, you know, the sun is going to come up tomorrow, the sun will set tonight, it will come up again in the morning, things will seem normal, and life will go on, and it will seem like nothing has changed, but everything has changed, because now, once again, this corrupt and illegitimate Supreme Court has given traitor Trump more unlimited power. And this power that he's give that they've taken is the power to turn independent agencies into another arm of the dear leader's whims, where these agencies are supposed to be there to protect the American people from a rogue and an out of control executive, from the powerful. But this is gone. That's gone. And we should all be very concerned, because just like in Nazi Germany, that this is exactly what they did when they took over the civil servants, the civil service in general. Every functioning democracy needs a civil service. And the way that the founders framed the Constitution and the country was supposed to be checks and balances everywhere, to check the power of a rogue, out-of-control executive. But the Supreme Court keeps concentrating more power and more power in the hands of traitor Trump. So we're talking about other things that the corrupt and illegitimate Supreme Court is doing, but this is one of the most damning things that they could have done, I believe. You know, birthright citizenship, okay, but this is worse, frankly. And it's all worse. It all sucks, of course, but we need to have an independent civil service that operates for the American people, for the Constitution, not for the king. But those days are over. And they undid 90 years of precedent. And it only goes back 90 years because that's when we started to create a civil service, this bureaucracy. And the decision originally was to check the power of FDR. So FDR was trying to put his loyalists into these independent agencies, and the court ruled that the agencies are independent, as they should be. But that's not convenient. Now, I wonder if this corrupt and illegitimate Supreme Court would have come up with the same decision if Joe Biden or Kamala Harris or Hillary Clinton were in office. Of course, they would never have brought a case like this to the Supreme Court challenging the independence of our civil service. But of course, Trader Trump is doing it because he considers any check on his power as a personal affront to him, to the authoritarian project. And he doesn't care about what comes next or what comes after. He just wants an unlimited power to get away with his crimes, to latch his lamprey mouth around the neck of the federal treasury and suck every dime that he can out of it and divide this country along every fissure of disunity in the meantime. Shame on everybody who voted for this. Eternal shame on you all. Really. Oh, and they, I heard that when the Supreme Court, one of these cases against, they ruled against gender-affirming care, of course, that the right-wingers applauded. Aren't they lovely people? You know, they're upholding, what they did was they upheld state bans on transgender girls' participation in girls' and women's sports under Title IX. And, of course, they say, deferring to the states and reinforcing broader anti-trans policies. But, so we'll have a country where in some states, trans people will have rights, in other states, not. But they are going to kill kids. You know, research and our own eyes, and we know that gender-affirming care for youth saves lives, but they don't care who they kill because to them, trans youth should kill themselves. They should unalive themselves. They're, or they need to conform, just live in the closet like they do, like Republicans do. And if every trans person or gay person that comes out of the closet is a personal assault on the Republicans and the Trumpanzies, because there are so many in their cult that are in the closet that have lacked the courage to live their authentic lives, and everybody who has the courage to come out of the closet, it reminds them just what cowards they truly are, and just how miserable they truly are. That's why we can throw a rock randomly at any Republican gathering and hit somebody who's in the closet, some trans closet case or gay closet case. There's no doubt. Their self-loathing is epidemic. That's why they are incapable of simply living and let live. Live and let live. You don't like trans people, you don't understand it. It's not up to you. It's not your life. There but for the grace of God. If you were born in the right body, good for you. There but for the grace of God. Have some compassion. Have some humanity. And there, what really upsets me too is in all the attack on trans people is that bigotry is a contagion. just like compassion is contagious, and humanity and care, that's contagious too. And the signal that they're sending is that trans people don't deserve our compassion at all. They don't deserve understanding. They don't deserve to be helped. They just deserve what? Even when, you know, these pricks, these horrible bigots, like, what's his name, Matt Walsh, goes on, he's, you know, what is a woman? What is a, like, shut the, who, like, fuck off. God, if you, I swear to God, if everybody turned, if every gay person or trans person turned purple, Matt Walsh would glow like a Teletubby. There's no doubt. Because no, who cares? Nobody cares. As much as the people who are in the closet. Leave people alone. Keep it moving. Who has time to think about trans people or what people's peepees look like? You know? But except them. They're obsessed. What people are doing with their peepees. Are they in the right appropriate clothing according to them? Are they in the appropriate, according to them, bathroom? And they have no clue. You know? They're injecting their big, filthy, fascist, Republican noses into private family businesses. Business. The business of a family. A family trying to save the life of their child. So, and they don't care. You know, mental health has ripple effects in general. Cisgender kids, learning that transgender kids are less than human, will have ripple effects, that we all have to conform or die. That's your rugged individual Republican family, right? A family of the pro-family crowd. They don't give a shit about the family, clearly. If they're a white family, they want a white, they want you to be some kind of picture out of Leave It to Beaver for all of these, which is a constructed reality. Anyway, ironically, these are the same people that always bitch and moan about Hollywood, but they live in a fantasy land that was created in Hollywood. Even in Leave It to Beaver land, people were symbolically annihilated. Well, that's where they want to go back to. They want to go back to the 50s because of the strict racial hierarchies and the Jim Crow laws, the gender mores. That's what they want, where men at the top, rich men, and then you have the men, you know, the trad wife bullshit. But they don't want to go back to the 50s for the top marginal tax rate of 90% or the 35% unionized workforce that made it possible to have one income support an entire family. They don't want that, of course, because they're just delusional. For God's sakes, they really are. Unbelievable. But, yeah, speaking of delusion, so anyway, check out my article on the Political Voices Network, please, on the Political Voices Substack. Subscribe to the Substack. And we got work to do. We have a lot of work cut out. We have our work cut out for us. And it starts with sending the Republican Party into history's trash bin, legally and peacefully, of course. That's why Traitor Trump is frantic to pass this so-called SAVE Act, which is the Hate America Act. He doesn't want people to vote. He's frantic. Even Mike Johnson said, if the Democrats get the majority, they'll impeach Trump. There'll be subpoenas. There'll be consequences for the corruption. And there better be. There will better be. There had better be. That's how you put it. Seriously. because we're not looking forward, not behind. Those days are over. We got here because we looked forward, not behind. Yeah, so we really have to, let me see, hold on. We have to nullify somehow, because I was, I don't know, I called Chuck Schumer. He's my congressman. Nobody cares, though. They didn't, you know, they don't care. I left a message. What are we going to do? You know, these recent decisions are a shit show. And, of course, many things will get lost in the sauce. And people think, oh, the civil service is no big deal. I think that's the biggest deal that came out of these rulings, frankly. Because the entire, that's going to change the whole country. We're doomed if that gets to continue, if that continues. If he can just fire people. Especially him. Because he doesn't live in reality. He's not taking in actual stats, and he doesn't give a shit about this country and setting us up for success. So he wants to put more Fox News weekend hosts into the National Labor Relations Board or any other bureaucracy that's supposed to protect the American people. That's what's going to happen. Or the EPA or environmental agencies that look to science, that look to the law and the Constitution, that take an oath to the Constitution when they get their jobs. Not anymore. It's going to be about, do you please the dear leader? Do you please this malignant narcissist who not only hates America, but is confused by America. So much so that he wants his name and face on everything. That proves right there that he's confused. And, okay, well, the Great American Shit Show Fair is a big flop, of course, because like everything else Trader Trump does, he sucks at it. And here's, I was on Brad Bannon's show yesterday, Deadline DC, and we were discussing this. Here's the clip of Fox News. This is what we're up against. This is from Brad Bannon's account.
1: Happy early birthday, America. We're celebrating already at the Great American State Fair. Man, we've got thousands of people celebrating this birthday with us, Tommy. You and I had a chance to go out. We got to see some of the exhibits. I'm sure you got what I got, which was a lot of people going, hey, love to watch it on Fox. I hope a lot of them left the mall, went home and turned on their TV and are watching this right now. But
2: and sometimes the pictures really don't tell the full,
0: no?
2: the full story because if you're behind us, you see, okay, there are a couple hundred people back there, but the truth is when you make your way over here and you're in this lot, you're in a
0: Where?
2: Bunch of people.
0: I don't Where?
3: Know, you ever in your wildest dreams think you may be doing your Sunday show from a state fair on the National Mall? How great is this?
4: It's really something. And the weather,
0: you have the whole place to yourself.
4: Day, but people are still coming out.
3: People are still coming. And listen, we need rain, so we'll take it. Well, the farmers need the rain, so we're going to be okay with it.
4: We do need rain. First,
0: incredible. Your eyes are deceiving you. There's thousands of people here. Where? Where are you hiding them? Are they all going to jump out and go, surprise? But this is Fox News. That's why Fox, so-called news, makes its viewers less informed than those who watch no news at all. Don't believe your lying eyes. Believe them. Thousands of people. The Great American Flop. And it's such a flop that the Trader Trump has his, well, it's just a flop, but he has his History on Wheels tour happening, and this is another example of how Republicans not only hate America, they're confused by America, and they have to rewrite the history of America. They can't stand this country. Watch and all. You know, if you really love your country, you have to take an adult and honest look at it. What's working? What's not working? That's not an affront. That's actually a necessary step in making a more perfect union. The country is a nation of immigrants. Republicans hate that. It is a nation of laws. They also hate that. They hate that it's supposed to be about e pluribus unum, out of many, one, a constitutionally limited democratic republic where we all have a seat at the table, that we all have a say in the governing of our nation, that no person is supposed to be above the law. That's something that Republicans hate. Promote the general welfare. Republicans hate that. And I wish I was wrong. Show me where they promote the general welfare. They divide this country every opportunity they have, and they do it by lying. History on wheels. They have PragerU, this propaganda machine, and Hillsdale College, so-called, another Christian, white nationalist institution that is going around the country with these trucks, these so-called freedom trucks. I mean, get a fucking life, really, you know? Freedom trucks, freedom this, freedom that. Freedom from what? Right? It's not FDR's Four Freedoms. We're talking about freedom to call people the N-word, freedom to misgender somebody, freedom to be a dick to people, freedom to not give a shit about anybody but yourself. That's what Republicans consider freedom. Prove me wrong. They don't have a clue what freedom actually is. Freedom means that you can go to the doctor when you're sick, or you can take a day off, or you could take a vacation, or living wages. You can earn enough, as FDR said, to sustain yourself or your family in sickness, for recreation, to maintain your life. You don't have to depend on a rich benefactor to trickle upon you. You get a fair share of the profits that your labor makes possible in the so-called greatest country on earth, where productivity is through the roof, where corporate profits have never been higher, where the rich have never been richer. But that's freedom. That's what every other country understands it is as freedom to be. Freedom is taking a day off when you're sick, being able to retire, not having to go on GoFundMe for medical care. Freedom is we're in this together. We ensure each other's freedom. That's why we organize into government. Human beings are interdependent people, creatures. We don't all have to be good at the same things. We pay our taxes. It's like a big club. We pay our taxes and we're supposed to ensure each other's freedom. That's why we organize into government. Human beings are interdependent people, creatures. We don't all have to be good.

0: they used to do in throughout history. In fact, in the early Roman Republic, that was a big complaint. Every morning they had to walk 2 hours to go to get water and bring it back. It was freedom when they started to have the aqueducts and wells where you just had to go down the street to get your water, unless you were rich and you can have it piped into your home. But they did it together, right? You know, Republicans, they want all the benefits of the civilized society, but none of the responsibilities we have to each other. Then freedom, you know, they just say freedom like a buzzword, and everything else is communism, commie this, commie that. Whenever we expect government to work for more than just the 1%, it's commie this, commie that. Everything's a commie. They don't have any policies, though. They can't point to a particular communist policy. Give us a policy. And of course, the media isn't going to push back. They will never ask a follow-up. You'll just get these maggots in a state of delusion. So, the thousands at the Great American State Fair, and how the reflecting pool was a beautiful thing until vandals came and sabotaged it, because they don't like Trump. They just don't want him to succeed. It's bullshit. It's absolute bullshit, and that's all they have. And even that, it's in itself, is divisive. They want to tear America apart because it makes it easier for them to steal. That's it. Well, let's listen to Freedom. This is from Fox News, of course. So it's propaganda.
1: Educating Americans about our country.
2: And now Brian is checking it out as it makes its way here to the Great American State Fair. Good morning, Brian.
3: I'm in heaven, all right? You guys are going to be in heaven, too, once I bring you inside.
0: In
3: this is
0: heaven.
3: The Freedom Truck. In a short period of time, if you bring your kids, and if you want to review for yourself, maybe you haven't even taken history since maybe 11th grade, you can come in here,
0: speak for yourself,
3: take a quick tour, and really upgrade and remember what made America great and how we got to where we got. Remember the French-Indian War?
0: In spite of conservatives.
3: We start realizing that we're being taxed to death, and King George is ignoring our pleas to say, hey, back off, give us some freedom, so we have to declare war again.
0: What?
3: King George realizes that. We have a confrontation. We understand that. George Washington is named the general. We're going to have
0: to... We understand that. We have to. We pay taxes. We need that. We understand that.
3: War again. King George realizes that.
0: Okay.
3: We understand that. George Washington.
0: Are you a loyalist or a patriot? Well, if you were back in the time of the Revolution, conservatives were the loyalists. Get it? They're the ones who believed in the king and the aristocracy, and now Trader Trump wears a crown. He tweets out pictures of himself with a crown. He puts up monuments to himself. He has his name and his face on a coin, for fuck's sake. Again, proving just how much he hates America. Could you imagine if George Washington could see into the future and see that on the 250th anniversary of this country, we would have a filthy con man as a so-called president who put his face on our coins. He want, you know, on our money, the $250 bill, that he put his face everywhere and his filthy name on things. What do you think George Washington would think about that? He wouldn't be pleased. None of the founders would be pleased. That's exactly the opposite of what they were creating. They would say, clearly this thing has gone off course, thanks to the conservatives, who have always wanted to drag us back to the Dark Ages. But they do it wrapped in the flag, like Upton Sinclair said when fascism comes to America, it will be wrapped in the flag carrying a cross.

0: tell me where he was wrong.
1: His name, the general. We're going to have to take action. War is going to start.
0: He's in heaven.
1: Now, I hate to interrupt George Washington because he's actually speaking. Listen to this.
2: His arms and his
1: How cool is that? I never heard George Washington speak before. It's my
0: but you're not hearing him either. How cool is that? How childish. It's a babyish view of history anyway. It nullifies and whitewashes, literally and figuratively, all the ugly truth. You know, the good and bad. Freedom Trucks is nothing but propaganda. PragerU. It's created by this PragerU and Hillsdale. And they are right. It's a coordinated right-wing propaganda machine. Where is the other one? Here's... Oh, I thought I had the... I had another... Oh, here's a local Fox affiliate news story about it.
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4: The Freedom Truck is a traveling interactive museum giving visitors a hands-on look at 250 years of American history. News 10's Jaden Hawkins climbed aboard for a close-up look.
0: All aboard the bullshit
5: truck. You've seen the pictures and read the stories hundreds of times. And for most people like college freshman Taylor Roeder, American history has
0: Hillsdale. She's Hillsdale College.
6: That's not something that crosses your mind often. You're just living your life.
5: That all changed with the Freedom Truck, a mobile interactive museum celebrating the founding...
0: Wow, what a magical mystery tour.
5: United States.
7: Welcome. My name is George Washington.
8: You got to make history interesting, dynamic, and exciting.
0: Well, you do? I thought history was interesting, dynamic, and exciting anyway. All of it. The good, the bad, the ugly. I'm not a 12-year-old. I'm not an 8-year-old. I can take it. I can take it all. I can take all of the fact that we were built on slavery, that this country, for all its progressive promises in its founding documents, that we've never lived up to those promises. And the more that we get closer, the closer we get to bringing those promises to fruition and expanding the franchise of democracy, that's when Republicans, the filthy fascist conservatives, can take it up into the point that they would rather throw that system out, as we saw on January 6th. They don't want a system of checks and balances. They want a king and an aristocracy again. All their policies speak to it. Every single policy, making the rich richer, the working class the more malleable, working poor, separating people, nullifying the voting power of people with darker pigment. That's what they have done with their undoing the Voting Rights Act. All of their, every step that they take, they're never expanding democracy. They're never more inclusive. It's always regressive. Hold on, Tara Jr. is trying to jump and he can't.
5: Walking through 250 years of American history, experiencing what it was like to sign the Declaration of Independence, or
0: you can really experience
5: that? Spy codes.
6: We took the U.S. citizenship test together and we got 100%.
5: Hillsdale College professor Matthew Spaulding helped develop the content inside as a part of the White House Freedom 250 initiative.
8: It's important to commemorate and celebrate those and understand that those great accomplishments occurred because of something that happened a long time ago.
5: He says he hopes the truck and the milestone celebration revive a sense of patriotism among Americans of all ages.
8: The claim here
0: except
8: is not
0: black
8: that America
0: people
8: is perfect.
0: And gay people.
8: We're
0: and trans people.
8: People.
0: And
8: lots of
0: Native Americans.
8: Of history. But we want to focus on the great things, the great parts, the parts that really make it worthy of love.
5: It's a message that rang true for Broder.
6: Thinking back on how, like...
0: Oh, Jesus.
4: All
0: what
4: right.
0: happened?
4: That,
0: was that wasn't
4: Jaden
0: me.
4: Hawkins reporting. If you want to check
0: thinking
4: out
0: back on
4: Trump,
0: how
4: Hillsdale
0: what?
4: Hometown 250.
0: Oh, Jesus Kirby. Christ. That was the way they cut that package. Okay. Thinking back on how. And then, all right. That is the creation of PragerU and Hillsdale, let me see, that young person there was wearing a Hillsdale college shirt, so clearly she's a lost cause already. Poor thing. Probably her parents sent her there, and, you know, she doesn't know any better. So, yeah, Hillsdale College is a right-wing, hard-right Christian college. And of course, you know, it's part of the Teach Prager U. And Prager U is not, it's not history. It's another example of bullshit. And because Republicans, you know, they cannot, they just can't adult. It takes a level of maturity to function in a free democratic society. They don't like to, I don't know, muster that maturity. It takes maturity to live and let live and move over and make a seat at the table for someone who may be different than you. They can't take that. They want to live in a very black and white world, like Dorothy in Kansas, when the world isn't made like that. Everyone thinking the same, worshiping the same, right? All Christians, all in godly marriages. Every pee-pee in its appropriate form of dress, right? It's pretty pathetic, frankly, because, I mean, isn't life more interesting than that? That's what freedom is. Freedom is the freedom to live an authentic life. And if you're born trans, that you get to get the medical care, the gender-affirming care that you need. I mean, gender-affirming care, they're fine with that. In Myra Moron, the big boobs, the facelifts, they're fine with gender-affirming care there. But they don't want anybody, I guess, to have gender-affirming care that saves their lives. Yet, no, and let's remember what PragerU, all the bullshit, they did an animated, this is for kids, animated Christopher Columbus telling children that Native Americans were savages and it justifies their enslavement. Quote, being taken as a slave is better than being killed. No, I don't see the problem. That's with a direct quote from one of the videos. I don't see the problem. Better than being killed. All right. Make lemonade out of those lemons. They said that abolitionist Frederick Douglass was a defender of the Founding Fathers. It says, cartoon Douglass argues that the Founding Fathers shouldn't be judged for not outlawing slavery. Then, okay, we just don't think about it. Don't even think about it. Don't ever trouble your beautiful mind on a question like that, a complex thought. How the founders, students of the liberal age of enlightenment, could write all men are created equal while simultaneously enslaving people and treating women as property as well. Don't trouble your beautiful mind about that, because this fake cartoon Frederick Douglass says, don't think about it. Booker T. Washington in the PragerU lore, he says that slavery existed everywhere in the world. America was among the first to outlaw slavery. Of course, this is bullshit. Future generation, and, oh, here's another thing. He absolves the modern Republican Party. He says, future generations are not accountable for the sins of the past. Misleading viewers, of course, into thinking that, oh, well, you know, we just wash our hands in regard to the legacy of slavery in this country. And they present Martin Luther King in a way that erases, of course, well, this is what Republicans do anyway, they erase the complexities of his activism. They only point to the one quote that we should be judged, by the content of our character, not the color of our skin. Republicans like that. They like that quote, but none of the activism, none of the pro-union and the pro-democratic socialist stances that he held, and his understanding and preaching about how it wasn't about black or white, it was about rich and poor. So, yeah, that's why he had to meet his maker early in conservative, you know, that's why, you know. But they like the whole, you'll see every MLK day that they were forced to accept as a holiday, that Republicans will tweet out only one quote, and it's that one. The content of our character, not the color of our skin. So, let's see. MLK is presented in a way that erases the complexities of his activism. He calls children Miss Leo and Miss Layla, a nod to racist Jim Crow norms. And the segment distorts facts about his life and struggle and the struggle for civil rights. Of course, PragerU teaches climate change denial. Multiple videos. This is a theme. It's constantly questioning whether humans caused climate change, and then it ignores established science. And either way, who cares? Okay, let's say humans didn't cause climate change. That means we don't do anything about it? According to PragerU, yeah, we do nothing about it. And any attempt to do anything about it is an affront to what, baby Jesus, maybe? They also are evil. I'm trying to struggle for the word here about LGBTQ and gender materials. They have a video. PragerU has a video. D-trans, the dangers of gender affirming care. Not the positives about it. Not a, you know, not the fact that the bulk of the studies into gender-affirming care conclude and show that gender-affirming care saves lives. And, yeah, with anything that people do, there's some people regret it, or there's, and the, but that the number is infinitesimal, if that's the word. I can't even say that word. The number is small. And they, PragerU, of course, just like these so-called freedom trucks, freedom. I'm so sick of them and their freedom. At freedom this, freedom fries, freedom tower, freedom ass, freedom dick, freedom up your fucking, please, I wish. For how about the freedom to go to a doctor? Freedom to take a vacation. Freedom to take a day off. The freedom to be human. The freedom to get old. The freedom to live an authentic life in the body of your, who cares? Let's say, you know, this is the other thing. You know, freedom to live an authentic life in the body that you are supposed to be in. And one of the things that Republicans and these conservatives are like, oh, it's a mental illness. And conservatism is a mental illness, frankly. Conservatism is a mental disorder. And there are studies that show that it is connected to racism.
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12: You're watching Provoked with Daryl Cooper and Scott Horton, debunking the propaganda lies of the past, present, and future. This is Provoked.
13: Oh my God, it's Friday night. It's time for another show. I am Scott Horton. He is, of course, the great Daryl Cooper, Martyr Maid, the most honest and accomplished historian in American history. The greatest ever. And my great co-host here on the show. And tonight, I've been bragging about this for a few weeks now. It is the Libertarian Institute's latest publication, our 20th book, including, yes, five of mine, 15 more that I only published but didn't write. This one is, if I can get the glare off the cover for you, it is The Trump Assassination Plots. Only without the burp in the title. The Trump Assassination Plots by the great Ken Silva, who is, I guess, a something or other fellow at the Libertarian Institute. And welcome to the show, Ken. Great to have you on tonight.
14: Oh, thank you very much for having me. I'm not a fellow, just a contributor, but you published my book, so I'm very grateful for that.
13: Good. Well, we'll have to think of a title for you or something. I did, and you're welcome. And thank you. It was a mutually beneficial exchange, this publication of your great book, and I'm very happy that it's our 20th book at the Institute. And so we're going to interview you tonight. I done already read the thing. I kind of sprung the news on Mr. Cooper late here. But he's an intelligent man, and I think he's going to probably think of some interesting questions to ask you, regardless of whether he's had a chance to look at the book very thoroughly or not. But I wanted to start with, I think we might have talked about this a little bit on the phone. There's a guy that I follow on the YouTubes who goes by the name of Hoover, who does the pilot debrief where he goes through NTSB investigations and tells the stories of how planes crashed. And he likes to use this analogy of this, the holes in the Swiss cheese lining up. So this guy, he was tired, his instruments failed, and there was a low cloud ceiling, and it was the air traffic controller's first day on the job, and these are the holes in the Swiss cheese that lined up to lead the plane to crash into the side of the mountain, right? And so, and he's got 100 of them or whatever, and in almost every case, there's like 5 or 6 or 7 things that go wrong that lead to the deaths of the poor people on the plane, right? Kind of thing. So it occurs to me, or it did occur to me as I was reading your book, I thought of Hoover and his Swiss cheese holes often, that that's, at least at first glance, a lot of what it looks like happened at Butler, Pennsylvania, where you just had a lot of essentially boneheaded cops doing boneheaded cop stuff and not providing good enough security, while the proverbial lone kook was able to slip through the cracks. Tell us your basic assessment here.
14: Yeah, well, if you want to frame it in the, you know, the Swiss cheese example that you just gave, I guess the first instance of this would have happened around like all early afternoon. There was a guy whose job was specifically to have equipment to see if there were drones in the sky, and he couldn't get it to work. At one point, he's on like a 1-800 hotline trying to get this thing up and running. Finally, he like switches out the Ethernet cable at 4 p.m. and the thing gets running at 4:15 p.m. Well, the alleged would-be assassin, Thomas Crooks, just flew his drone over the site at 4 p.m. So it was like a couple minutes after Crooks flew his drone, you get this thing running. And yeah, I don't know if you want to go through all the examples of this, but there were just many things where if a couple of different decisions were made, or if it was decisions were made a few minutes early, I think things would have been a lot different.
13: Mm-hmm. So you know, a few of these were just, you know, from my notes here, the guy stayed up late drinking the night before, mm-hmm. which seems to be a story of Secret Service failures oftentimes. The Ethernet cable thing that you mentioned. I mean, as victim, a completely unfair victim of technical problems myself. That is the least thing in the world for the universe to do to somebody, is your damn gadget won't work. And it's a bad Ethernet cable of all damn things. So I can see why you know, he found it in the last place he checked after working all morning trying to figure out what was wrong with the dang thing. It shouldn't have been the cable, for God's sake. There's that one. And then there's the cops not respecting each other or liking each other. The feds versus the locals, and also the lady versus the guy who doesn't like her and thinks she doesn't do a good job and that kind of thing. So you have those kind of intra-cop personalities who means that they're not really working together as a team the way that they kind of ought to be. And then I have one of the first thing in my notes here is, well, I guess I'll skip that for 1 second. It was these guys, essentially, even when they're giving each other good information, they're not then broadcasting it out and passing it, making sure that everybody else knows. So you have like some avenues of communication are open, but it ain't enough. Where if it had just been a little bit broader, that might have made the difference. But then also, I guess the first real mystery of the book is the ATF agent. the government department itself, or DHS, says that they didn't have anyone there officially. But this guy was right there on scene and messing around. Can you tell us, what do you know about that? And is it a very suspicious kind of thing, like the mystery Secret Service agents in Dallas in 63?
14: I certainly have my suspicions about the ATF agent. What you're referencing is there's this Secret Service lady who's, I guess, doing crowd control, and she bumps into a guy and she doesn't know him. She's like, "Who are you anyways?" And he says he's with the ATF. And then after, you know, everything hits the wall a couple days later, people are asking like, "Well, who is this ATF guy? You know, why was he there?" Because the ATF wasn't part of the security plan at all. And the ATF is totally stonewalled. Congress and all the, you know, investigators, they said he was, quote, there in his personal capacity. It is very strange. I found local text messages where there's a Robert McGlennon with the ATF who's referenced. I looked him up on LinkedIn, and he's a former Department of Energy security guy who worked in nuclear security. Like, I haven't heard of many people who jump from the DOE to the ATF to work in Pittsburgh and make gun cases. So it's very strange. He probably had a top secret security clearance. And if we're just speculating here, I'm wondering if they were actually expecting, like, if they had crooks on their radar, because of course he had bombs found in his trunk, and maybe the ATF guy was there for that. But that's total speculation.
13: Okay, so I guess at this point, can you go ahead and kind of take us through the morning as far as, I mean, you don't have to give us every little timestamp, but can you sort of give us, you know, walk us through what Thomas Crooks was doing? And, you know, at what point different cops started noticing him and doing anything about it? And essentially, help us understand how they were too late to stop this kid, and he was able to take all these shots at the once and future president of the United States of America like this. It just seems so crazy. And never even mind, we'll talk more about the perpetrator in a minute and the craziness of his whole character and all that. In the situation there that morning, at the very best, we have some real Keystone Coptitude going on, but still, like, help us understand how it happened.
14: Yeah, I think the locals really did their best under the circumstances where they were kind of totally cut off by the Secret Service and they didn't know what they were dealing with. And they notified the Secret Service about this guy multiple times. But, you know, the short and quick of it is he shows up that morning. He probably cased the place out. He goes home back to the Pittsburgh area, which is like 45 minutes away. He gets his rifle and then he comes back, immediately flies his drone, you know, right before the equipment gets up running to detect drones. The first reported sighting of Crooks came at 4:30 p.m. But the people who saw him, these snipers up in the AGR building that he used as a rooftop perch, say they saw Crooks at that time, but Crooks was actually on the other side of the site, which is a big mystery. Like, who did they actually see? Why did they find him suspicious? The first confirmed law enforcement sighting of Crooks was shortly after 5 p.m. This time he's seen with a rangefinder. And this message does get passed to the Secret Service Command Center from the locals, but the Secret Service Command Center leader, Jeffrey Burr, he never, as you said, he never put that over the radios. Instead, he tells another guy in the command center to call somebody and have the counter sniper response agent go search for him. the response agent is like the eyes and ears on the ground for the actual snipers on the barn. Crooks is seen a couple more times in the 5 o'clock hour. The shooting's at 6:11 p.m., by the way. Right after 6 p.m., when Trump goes on the stage, the snipers inside the AGR building see him again. And this time, I guess he knows he was spotted and he takes off running. And this is like a crucial mistake by the locals. But again, I can't really hang him for this, is that they thought he was running all the way around the building when in fact he went like in between in a little alcove and climbed up. So while all the cops are searching for him on the north side of the building, he's actually on top of the roof. He's seen on top of the roof by the locals around like 6:06. And this is another mistake by the locals. But again, I think it's a little bit understandable where the local command center leader, when he hears that they have a guy on the roof, he radios that on channel 3, which is like all, it was like the traffic cops, some sheriff's deputies on the ground. But channel 4 was his own snipers and like the actual SWAT team that would have responded. So those snipers in the building did not know at this point that there's somebody, if they just look outside, they might be able to see Crooks. But that's not just because the command center leader was like sitting on his thumbs. Instead, he picks up his cell phone and again calls the Secret Service command center and tells them again. Now he tells them there's somebody on the roof. And this is like the first real dispute, is that the command center leader, Jeffrey Burr with the Secret Service, says nobody ever told him there was somebody on the roof. Whereas the local command center leader and his counterpart inside the Secret Service command center both say that, yes, we did tell Jeffrey Burr this information. But at this point, we're like 3 minutes before the shooting. While all this is transpiring, there's a local cop at a nearby police station, and he's hearing the chatter. I guess he's like a relatively younger, fitter guy. He decides to go get the kid himself. He drives all the way to the AGR building, has a partner boost him up. This is on body cam. He looks up. Crooks points the weapon at him. He drops down. And then the shooting's like 20 seconds later.
13: Okay, so, well, that you did answer one thing that I did have as a follow-up, which was about the guys who were inside the building that was even above, because he's on the roof of a one-story building, and they are in a second story on the building right next door, and they could have just looked out the window and to the left and seen him, but didn't. And then, but it was because they were on the wrong radio channel. I guess that explains that.
14: Yeah. Although,
13: even I still think 20 seconds is a long time after seeing him up there, even if the guy sprained his ankle, like draw your weapon and then, hey, boost me back up. I'm going to take my shot, right? But then he didn't do that.
14: Yeah, his body cam shows that he falls down and he had a gun pointed at him. So he sprints to his car to like go get his rifle, I guess.
13: And, well, fair enough too. You know what? Okay.
14: And at that point, the local command center does switch it over to channel 4 like 15 seconds before the shooting. It says, okay, the guy on the roof has a long gun. One of those snipers up in the second story had gone to the bottom because he's the one that saw Crooks running off. And so he went to the bottom, I guess, to talk to the local cops. I don't know. It's weird that he left his post. But then the other sniper was looking out the north window and he actually saw bicycle and a backpack that were just left unattended. It turned out they didn't belong to Crooks, but he was just watching that because I think they thought it was connected. And then he hears it. He goes to the other room. He sticks out his window just in time to see Crooks get shot. But that's
13: so he's distracted by the bicycle there.
14: Yeah.
13: All right. Now,
14: and this is the real scandal starts now, if you want to get into that.
13: Okay. Well, go ahead. Yeah.
14: Sure. So there's like a lot of anomalies. A lot of things we just discussed are really weird that, you know, why didn't the Secret Service Command Center ever say anything on the radios? I do think that's suspicious. But this next part's a scandal any way you slice it, is that the Secret Service snipers actually waited over 15 seconds to respond. And it was a local cop from the ground who shot Crooks first. Crooks got off 8 shots in 5 seconds. And then the ninth shot in like the 6th second came from a local cop on the ground. And then there were 10 whole seconds that passed again until the Secret Service sniper finally put that final bullet into Crooks. And like, I've been thinking about this a lot. Like, I could have given the Secret Service sniper the benefit of the doubt, saying maybe it was hard to get him in his scope. He had to, you know, calibrate things. And then the local cop hits Crooks. Crooks staggers back. He has to re-aim. But the real scandal here, outside of the 15 seconds, is that he was already looking in his scope. We've got footage of him looking in his scope 7 seconds before shots were fired. And then he was asked about this in front of the House committee that investigated this. And he insisted that he didn't see Crooks until the shots were finished. Like, he didn't see Crooks until Crooks had stopped firing. A couple days later, he goes in front of the Senate and he gives the same story, but some heroic Senate staffer, I don't know who this is, but this is like a Perry Mason moment where he pulls out the sniper's own notes and says, well, Mr. King, his name's David King, your own notes that we got from the Secret Service, right, that you wrote right after the incident, say that you saw him crawling into place and you saw him firing. So your testimony doesn't match the notes. So maybe he's just trying to cover his own ass because Trump has actually called this guy a hero. But either it's really, he's covering his ass, that's bad enough, or it's something even more nefarious.
13: Well, I mean, is it possible that he missed his first couple of shots or something like that? Or we know exactly how many casings, et cetera.
14: Yeah, there were 10 shots.
13: First shot, but he didn't take the first shot until 15 seconds after he had already been killed by the local cop on the ground.
14: 23 seconds in total from the time he started looking through the scope, 15 seconds after shooting had started, and then 10 seconds after shooting had stopped. After the local cop hits him, there's 10 seconds of silence, and then one final bullet.
13: So, if he was just a regular guy, I would say, well, maybe he just froze up and was like, holy crap, what do I do or something, but this is a guy who presumably is very well trained for precisely this, or was he the wrong guy for that job? I mean,
14: well, that's hard to know because these secrets, he's been with the Secret Service for over 20 years. These guys are marksmen, but a lot of the Secret Service people aren't actually combat vets or anything like that. Unlike this heroic local cop, Aaron Zalaponi, he had a couple tours in Iraq and he actually saw combat. And he's down on the ground and the bullets are flying right over his head and he hits the guy on the roof from the ground. So it's really inexcusable to me, but I guess maybe you could chalk it off to incompetence. He had been drinking the night before. But again, I return to the contradictory testimony, which just looks really, really bad. And another weird thing is that Trump, after the White House Correspondents' Dinner attack a couple weeks ago, he again called this guy a hero and he said, oh, David, he responded within 4.2 seconds, which just isn't right at all. So it's, yeah, Trump, he's like, oh, I see David. I say, I love you, David. But like Trump's just misinformed about the attempt on his own life.
13: Hmm. All right. Well, I better let Mr. Cooper get in here. You got anything for us?
15: So I guess I'm still a little bit, I don't know all the details of this. Scott did me the honor of telling me that you were going to be on today about, well, I think he told me this morning, but I didn't see the text message till a couple hours ago. So forgive me on that. I haven't had a chance to look at the book yet. Maybe you answered it. But
13: that too. I didn't decide to move him to tonight.
15: Oh, okay. Yesterday.
14: Scott does that.
15: So,
13: I was trying to get the thing done.
15: All of the extenuating circumstances like leading up to this that you've mentioned, I get it. Things happen. Sometimes a bunch of things happen. Seems really unlikely, but they happen anyway. How did a guy who was already on the radar of at least local law enforcement end up on a roof 130 yards from the president with a clear line of sight? Like, just that seems, it just seems impossible to me. I mean, obviously it happened, but what would you say was like the primary failure that allowed him to even be in that position?
14: Well, the AGR building that he used as a rooftop perch was put outside of the Secret Service perimeter, which again made absolutely no sense. It's like it's outside of the perimeter, but it's within 150 yards of Trump. It had a clear line of sight. And their excuse, I guess, is they were supposed to put a bunch of like Penske trucks and farm equipment that would have blocked the line of sight from the rooftop. They show up on Saturday morning and that equipment's not there. And I guess nobody took initiative. There was no leadership or anything. But, you know, that's a poor excuse, but that's the story they're giving. Well, and now, then, of course, you know, you got the Secret Service director saying the roof was too slope to actually post somebody on top. Like, that's probably the thing that everybody remembers from this event is the slope roof fallacy. But yeah, again, just a piss poor excuse.
13: All right. So, look, I mean, I got a couple of pages worth of notes here. And luckily, we have lots of time. So hopefully we'll be able to get through a lot of this. But I think we need to stop for a moment and remark on the either miraculous or just absolute luckiest thing in the whole world, or the absolute inexplicable, unexplainable, and motive for a great many conspiracies is the fact that this 556 round, or was it 223, but whatever, this thing, it hit probably the part of the body, like this, just the skin. I mean, pinch the top of your ear, the tiny little bit of skin just above the cartilage. It did not destroy the cartilage. Just the skin above the cartilage got the slightest nick and caused, you know, some pretty bad bleeding for a second. And then that was it. And like, other than getting shot like through a long thumbnail or something, like this is the most you can get shot with the least amount of damage that you could possibly think of. Right. And so some people just don't believe it. It's got to be a fake blood pack. It has to be a put on of some kind. Either Trump did it, or the Israelis, or someone came in and staged this thing somehow. I saw someone who, you know, in the last, you know, month or so on Twitter, who is much more of like a libertarian movement type person than a conspiracist, who just says, this has to be fake. And even if you say people in the audience were killed, well, that's got to be fake too, because it's just, what, you know, so people, based on what does seem quite impossible, unless you really have religious faith and you really believe, you know, it, that it's possible for an angel to intervene in a circumstance like this or something, then if that's par for the course for you, then fine. But for everybody else, like, wow, that's pretty miraculous anyway, or maybe even completely unbelievable. So can you just talk a little bit about your perspective on the nearness of the miss here?
14: Yeah, and I've really yet to encounter a coherent theory for how he actually could have staged this. So it's hard to really know what I'm grappling with. But most people bring up the ear saying, oh, where's the scar? I think there's a little bit of discoloration, but yeah, there's no scar. But if a bullet, you know, grazes the skin without actually cutting through the cartilage, there's going to be a lot of blood with, and it's not going to leave a scar. So it is plausible. I grant you, he is just like the luckiest guy in the world, I guess. But, you know, the bullets were real. The blood was real. The bodies were real. The Pulitzer Prize winning photographer, Doug Mills, took a photo of the second shot going right over Trump's shoulder. And it shows the bullet. And perhaps just as importantly, it shows his hand starting to go up to his ear. And there's no squib or anything in his hand. There's a bunch of like close-up, high-definition photos of him before the shooting. There's no blood packet in his hat or behind. If it's behind his ear, how does the blood go in front of his face? You know, keep in mind, this is Biden's FBI, Biden's Secret Service. All the stuff I explained to you about the locals chasing the kid, that, you know, that shows to me that there was a real threat and the response was genuine. And perhaps my favorite piece of evidence that I found reading through the investigation transcripts is the fact that in the chaos when he got shuttled off to the hospital, his personal doctor was actually left behind. And so he goes to Butler Hospital and they actually have a Butler doctor examine his ear. And then they're going to fly straight to, I think it's New Jersey right afterwards. And they tell the Butler doctor, you have to come with us. And so I would have think that if this was some kind of staged thing, he would have been keeping his doctor close at hand. They would have showed up to the hospital and said, you know, the locals aren't allowed to see the ear. This is national security. But that's not the case. It was actually a local doctor that saw it. So, you know, I think this show takes questions at the end. If anybody has a better theory or has specific questions about it, you know, happy to get into it. But I would hope that would convince, you know, most rational people.
13: Hold on, Scott. Let me get one in.
15: Yeah. So people who think that it's staged, they always share this one video where, like, after it happens, a guy who looks like he's security, I guess, goes and gets that photographer you were talking about and brings him over and puts him in position as that flag is being lowered down behind him. What is going on with that? I mean, do we know what's going on?
14: That's a great question. And so, yeah, people say the flag gets lowered down. But if you look at it from a million other camera angles, the flag's just fluttering and it just happens. The wind stops and the flag, it's not lowered down. It just flutters into place. Again, you know, Trump's the luckiest guy, right? For the photo of him pumping his fist. And actually that pro-Trump guy, Brick Suit, he's the one that took that footage that shows the guy that at first, yeah, it does seem like he's kind of escorting the photographers, but one of the photographers is wearing Meta glasses and they were running at the time. And there's other angles that show that that quote unquote escort is actually keeping the photographers, like telling them, like, stay back, don't get too close. The photographers are just doing their job. They know where to go right when the action is happening.
13: Now, you talk a bit, a couple of different points in the book, Ken, about the kind of mysterious autopsy and coroner report and all of that. And essentially, I think what you're getting at with all of that is they're covering up the fact of the local cop's bullets effect on the guy before the Secret Service got around to killing him. That was the point of destroying the body, was to pretend that it was the Secret Service that got all the relevant shots.
14: Yes. Yeah. So I was the reporter that actually published the autopsy and the toxicology reports in late 2024.
13: At the beginning here that, you know, probably what 60% of this is your original reporting on this stuff, you know, quite unlike the books that I write, which are like 10%.
14: Yeah, those exclusively obtained documents. So thank you for plugging that. Yes. And yeah, so the autopsy says that Crooks was shot in through the left side of his neck, out the right side. And then the bullet went back into his shoulder, fragmented, and created two re-exit wounds, which is, that's probably what happened. It was a 300 Win Mag. It was a giant round. But then, of course, the medical examiner released the body for cremation before Congress or anybody else could examine it. And the x-ray shows that there's still fragments inside the shoulder, which probably tells you that the local cops, 223, did hit something. We think it might have even hit the buttstock of Crooks's gun. But either way, the local cop had to have done something because Crooks stopped firing after the local cop shot. So despite that evidence and all the reason that would dictate that the local cop's bullet obviously saved the day, the medical examiner and the FBI both insist that no, it's just the Secret Service that hit Crooks, you know, against all reason. That's, yeah, one mistake that the medical examiner made in his examining. The other one is the toxicology report, which I got the report and then I published it, and I didn't notice this for another couple months until a Twitter sleuth came to me and said, it looks like this report is incomplete. The examiner collected like 9 specimens from Crooks, like 4 vials of blood, some urine, bile, eye fluid, and an envelope of hair. And it's numbered 1 through 9. But when you look at the results, it only lists the results for like 6 of the specimens. So there was like a tube of blood, some bile, and an envelope of hair. And those results aren't included in the report. So he either collected them and didn't test them, or he just admitted the results from the report. But either way, that's like another big question I have, because they say the kid wasn't on drugs at all, but they've only said drugs of abuse, like meth, cocaine, heroin. We haven't gotten anything about, you know, psychotropics or other types of drugs.
13: Which have been tied to all kinds of, you know, mass shootings and other, you know, crazy crimes. So
14: yeah.
13: All right. Now, look, I don't want to skip to Ryan Ruth or the Iranians yet. We still do have some time. So I do want to focus still on Crooks here a little bit. You know, we basically covered all the Keystone Cop stuff and most of the red herrings, you know, and all of that kind of deal. But so, and to Daryl's question about like, how was he able to do all of this? And I think, you know, the divided responsibility on the scene, as you described, you know, has a lot to do with that. But I guess, you know, the real question here then is on the background of this guy, you know, what if you want to address the BlackRock commercial, it's in there. I know people are very interested in that. So maybe that's worth addressing. But then what all do we know about this guy, whether he was just what some kind of fame seeking kook or like what his motive was or whether anyone else helped to encourage him to do this or even helped him to accomplish this task. I mean, you know, the hugely important person murdered or almost murdered by a lone nut is a cliche of bullshit, right? That's the thing that they all say, that we don't believe it, right? So like, now maybe it's possible because rifles are good for that. Anyone can reach out and touch someone. I mean, that's how it works. But, you know, why should I believe that this is even the guy? Or what do we know about him that could help us to understand why this kid basically would dare to attempt such a thing?
14: Well, you asked a really interesting question, is why we should even believe it's him. And a lot of people don't believe it's him. We haven't gotten any facial recognition or DNA evidence from law enforcement. So a lot of people don't even think it's Crooks. I do think it's him because they did give the body to the funeral home. Maybe the parents didn't even look at the face, but I think it's reasonable to think it was Crooks. They traced the gun to his father. His car was there. But, you know, again, due to the lack of the transparency from the feds, you know, I don't blame people that aren't just aren't going to believe anything until they actually see solid evidence. The best evidence that we have that it's him is there's a picture of him dead on the rooftop, and his ear actually had unique bumps on the helix that match his school pictures. So I think it's pretty solid. The BlackRock commercial, I wouldn't read too much into that. They were doing a commercial on managing teachers' pensions, and I guess they just filmed at Bethel Park High School. Crooks happened to be in it. It is weird. I think it's far weirder, like Ryan Ruth being in an Azov Battalion commercial is probably more interesting.
13: Well, as long as you bring that up, and we'll get back to that in a minute, but
14: yeah,
13: that was what was so weird about the BlackRock commercial, supposedly, was that people mistook that Azov Battalion video of Ryan Ruth as also being a BlackRock video. So, and I've seen people numerous times say, oh my God, explain that both of these guys were in BlackRock videos. When no, only one of them was. The other guy was in a neo-Nazi video.
14: Yeah. That's it.
13: It's just different. So with the coincidence, it's an interesting coincidence. Without the coincidence, it's totally meaningless.
14: Exactly. I mean, as far as who Crooks was and what his motivations might have been, I mean, those are the million-dollar questions. Like, the Congress did a giant investigation, did a pretty decent accounting of the security failures, interviewed over 40 local, state, federal law enforcement that were there. So that part of the event's covered, but the FBI totally stonewalled them. There were over 1,000 interviews conducted in the FBI's investigation. Each one, they produced something called a 302, which is an interview report. So we've got over 1,000 of those. And they only gave like 30 to Congress. And I think those 30 are probably the interviews of like the actual cops that were there. And it was just a really piss poor job by Congress, because they had this special committee formed. They had subpoena power, and they just took no for an answer. They just didn't pressure the FBI at all. Same goes for the Senate Homeland Security hearing committee. They got a tour at Quantico where they were shown Crooks' rifle and shown a few heavily redacted documents, but they didn't get anything from the FBI either. And, you know, I know, Rand Paul's a pretty popular guy among libertarians, but he actually shut down the investigation into the assassination attempts last July. I guess he wanted to focus on COVID, but it upset a lot of the other members like Ron Johnson. Like, why are we shutting this down prematurely when we haven't gotten anything on Crooks? So the only information on Crooks is just public accounts of the people who knew him. By all accounts, he was like a really smart, respectable, respectful young man. 4.0 in high school, goes to community college, does really well there too, is set to go to Robert Morris University in the fall. I guess the weirdest anomaly I found is that on July 14th, 2024, he's writing the community college. He had just graduated and he's asking for his diploma. I guess he needed proof of graduation in order to go to Robert Morris University that fall. So less than a month of him ending up dead on a rooftop, he's still making plans to go to university, which doesn't make any sense. But then the public side of Crooks is all, you know, straight A student, blah, blah, blah. But Tucker Carlson did obtain some social media activity from him a couple months ago that kind of show a whole nother side to him. And this is from like 2019, 2020. So it's hard to know how much to read into it. He was only 16 at the time, but he's on YouTube openly talking about assassinating politicians, bombing federal buildings. He's looking for information on school shootings. And then he just went dark. He started using like VPNs and encryption. So that's all we got. But I think that little bit from Tucker is significant for two reasons. A, he had to have been flagged, at least by Google, probably got a tip sent to law enforcement. He was on the Fed's radar in some capacity. He had to have been openly advocating for violence on YouTube. And B, I think it might show you the kind of kid he was, where these kids who are like into school shootings, mass shootings, they find their way to these obscure chat rooms where a lot of these school shooters and mass shooters are manipulated. Again, that's total speculation, but he does seem to fit a profile based on that limited amount of evidence that we have.
13: All right, so hold that thought, Cooper. I'm going to turn it over to you in just 1 second. But first, I got to tell the people about Matt Cercely and his great tax advice. It's agoristtaxadvice.com. And I probably should have done a better job in the past of specifying that this is really for small businessmen or people who make pretty significant salaries who need to find ways to protect their money from the tax man. This is none of that gimmicky loophole stuff where you don't have to pay taxes. You do too. But Matt Cercely will just make sure that you pay the absolute minimum of what you have to pay. That is agoristtaxadvice.com. And that helps make this show possible. So, Cooper, you got anything on Pennsylvania before we switch to Ryan Ruth down at the golf course?
15: Yeah. So Tucker's also said that, and I don't think he's speculating about this. I mean, he obviously has a lot of connections in DC and in the White House. He said that Trump specifically shut this investigation down before it was finished. And then you have Joe Kent mentioning that, you know, there were some leads to follow, at least that, you know, may have pointed to some sort of, I don't know, I think he said foreign involvement. I assume that meant like maybe correspondence with Crooks at some point or something, but that they weren't allowed to run those down. Is there anything to like that you've seen about why that would be, or if that's the case?
14: Yeah, Trump's silence on this has been the most puzzling thing of all, arguably. When he took office, he said he wanted a briefing from the Secret Service and the FBI. He got the briefing and initially he expressed dissatisfaction, saying like, well, I trust my guys, but they didn't really explain this to me well. And then like a week later, he was asked about it again and he flips and says, actually, yeah, I guess, you know, Ryan Ruth, Thomas Crooks, just crazy guys. And he's been pretty much radio silent on it ever since. And yeah, I've also heard that he was the one that shut down the investigation himself. Again, it's just absolutely baffling. And that's probably why so many people think he staged it, because why would he be so quiet? You think this would be something he'd be harping on 24/7. Yeah, that's just something I don't really have a good answer for. Yeah, the Joe Kent thing, he said he wasn't allowed to investigate connections, which I guess that could be the answer that a lot of the pro FBI people have given is like, well, who the hell is Joe Kent? Like this, it's like a bureaucratic turf war where they just don't want him butting in on an active criminal investigation. And I guess that's the same reason they gave for why he wasn't allowed to see any of the Charlie Kirk evidence either, because, you know, there's a open criminal case. So

0: found. I'm like, okay, maybe they suspect that, you know, the racing fuel, like you had to have smelled it. There's no way that they just didn't know about what their son was doing. But it turns out that the grand jury, they didn't actually call any witnesses, which I've never heard before. They were just issuing subpoenas to tech companies overseas to collect internet data to see A, what his motive was, and B, if he was working with anybody else. And that grand jury, we also haven't gotten any information on. The DOJ earlier this year in like January, they touted the fact that they filed a motion that would allow them to take the grand jury evidence and give it to Congress, even though a lot of it's still sealed. And so I think they did give it to Congress, but now somebody in Congress is sitting on it. So again, it's just the lack of transparency is pretty pitiful. But I hope that answers your question. That's pretty much it.
1: Well, and yeah, and you make this clear in the book that there is an ongoing cover up here. I mean, the guy is dead, so he can't go on trial. So a lot of this stuff should have already been turned over to the public. And they have, was it 4 terabytes, 4.5 terabytes?
0: Yeah.
1: Worth of data on this guy and all these other things. So
0: 75,000 pages on crooks. When it became apparent that the new regime, Kash Patel, wasn't going to release all this information, Judicial Watch filed a lawsuit. And we got a status report a couple months ago saying they have 75,000 responsive records. So far, we've gotten about 200. They've been trickling them out at like 50 a month. So at this pace, you know, we'll all be dead before all 75,000 are released.
1: Yeah. Hey, if you're just joining us, we're talking with Ken Silva and the Libertarian Institute. That's me and my guys. We just published this book, our 20th book, The Trump Assassination Plots. And so we're about done with Pennsylvania, I think, for now. So let me ask you about Ryan Ruth and the politics of Ryan Ruth, first of all. So this is the guy who he never even did get a shot off. He was confronted by the Secret Service, but had set himself up a little sniper nest to try to kill Trump at his golf course in Mar-a-Lago in Palm Beach, Florida.
0: Palm Beach, yeah.
1: So the guy's doing life now. He was convicted. And you cover the trial and everything in the book too. But so this is also a lone nut caricature, if you want, although this one has a backstory. So I guess, can you just tell us a little bit about who this guy was and what seems to have motivated him to try to kill Donald Trump?
0: Yeah, unlike Crooks, we've got pretty much Ruth's whole life story, and almost all of it is just incredibly bizarre, starting from the early 2000s when he got busted. He's a construction worker. He was employing a bunch of illegal immigrants. They got into a violent dispute. The police show up and find a bunch of dynamite that he was illegally possessing. He gets felony charges for that. A couple months later, cops pull him over while he's out on bond, and they find a machine gun in his passenger seat. He runs to his house. He has a standoff. After all that, he only gets probation. A couple years later, he gets more felony charges for buying stolen goods from like crackheads who would have raid construction sites, steal equipment and bring it to him. Like tens of thousands of dollars of equipment. Gets another round of probation. So multiple time felon. Now we're in the 2010s. He seems, you know, just like kind of a dirtbag criminal guy. But eventually, somehow he becomes politically radicalized. We're not sure how. He was a Trump guy in 2016, briefly supported Tulsi Gabbard in 2019. And it was 2022 when Putin invaded. He just decided, I guess, he had to protect global democracy or, you know, join the good cause. So he goes to Poland, goes to cross the border and volunteer for like the International Legion or something. They say, you know, you're a 58-year-old construction worker, no combat experience, no thanks. So he starts recruiting foreign fighters instead, including veterans of Afghanistan and Syria. He says in his self-published book that his, quote, best partner in this endeavor was an Israeli, who I wasn't able to figure out who this mystery Israeli partner is. But this activity gets him flagged on At one point, I counted at least

0: 7 federal or international agencies. A travel nurse who said he was spouting dangerous rhetoric reported him to the FBI, DHS, Interpol. He was flagged to Customs. CIA, a former CIA officer named Sarah Adams flagged him to the CIA. He was arrested in Ukraine at one point during a protest. We don't know how successful he was in recruiting these people or actually getting them to Ukraine, but we know he was texting Afghan veterans and Syrians. The State Department even opened up an investigation into him for violating arms trafficking regulations. Not that he was trafficking in arms, but that also covers, I guess, smuggling fighters. And the State Department had an open investigation into him as of the assassination attempt. So he does all this in Ukraine. He comes back, admits this while being interviewed by Customs to get back into the country. They just let him right through. I guess it was fine. He turns to human trafficking in early 2024. He's actually texting a human smuggler in Mexico named Ramiro about trying to get some Afghans into the U.S. It seems like he made his assassination plans concrete once Crooks failed his attempt. We've got text messages of him trying to buy a sniper rifle and a rocket launcher from somebody in Ukraine saying, "You think Trump's going to be good for you? Like, we got to finish this guy off." And that, yeah, so that's pretty much the background of him. He's texting Afghans up to September 15th when the assassination attempt took place. He's camping out at the golf course about 11 hours before Trump's golfing on the fifth hole. The Secret Service is doing an advance. An agent spots him hiding in the bushes. The agent shoots 5 times from about 5 to 10 feet away, but misses all 5 times. Crooks runs away, gets into a Nissan Xterra and drives away, but a witness who heard the firing took the plates, and then he's pulled over on the I-95 about 45 minutes later. So another instance where the Secret Service didn't even catch the guy. It's thanks to this witness, they got him a little bit later, but he could have been at large for God knows how long.
1: Man.
0: That's a lot, I know.
1: Yeah. So in fairness to the Ukrainian Nazis in the aforementioned video, they disavowed this kook and said, "Hey, we didn't send him." And I guess, but I got to ask, right? Is there any indication that anyone in Ukraine had essentially hired him for this task in order to prevent Donald Trump from presumably screwing up their plans? I mean, it's an obvious question, although I'm not saying I believe that or have any indication or have seen any indication of that myself, but I wonder if you have.
0: No, I haven't seen any evidence. And in fact, somebody in Ukraine gave me the text messages of Ruth and this guy he tried to buy the rocket launcher from. And this Ukrainian guy is telling this late, she's like a documentarian in Ukraine who gave me this stuff. And he's saying, "Oh, I thought he was joking." And even he says, though, that, "Oh, maybe somebody leaked Trump's plans to him." So he's expressing surprise. Ruth did have a trial. He represented himself. He fired his public defenders. It was a total disaster. But I would imagine that if he was actually hired or explicitly told to do this, he could have blurted it out any time. They would have probably like Epstein him in prison to avoid even having that risk. So I don't think he was explicitly instructed to do something. I think it was a little more subtle than that. I talked to a lot of people who knew him in Ukraine. And I think he was very easily to be influenced. And he's hanging around with a lot of like virulent anti-Trumpers. Like one guy I talked to who knew him, like thinks the P-tapes are real. At one point, he goes on a tangent to me about how he wants to punch J.D. Vance in the face. And so like Ruth is hanging out with this kind of crowd. And this isn't like, you know, your aunt that drinks wine and talks shit about Trump. These are like high status people, people that come from money, that all live in the Beltway, that have connections to the State Department. I think they all influenced Ruth, and he probably thought he would be a real hero if he did something. All that said, the biggest anomaly that I found or suspicious thing is the fact that he shows up at like 2:30 a.m. and is camping there for about 11 hours before the incident. And Trump's golf plans were last minute.
2: That's what I was going to ask, yeah.
0: Yeah, the final report of the House task force that investigated this says that the Secret Service was informed about Trump's golf plans at 2 a.m. So that happens at 2 a.m. and then Ruth shows up around that exact same time. He had been camping at a nearby truck stop for a couple weeks beforehand. But the timing of when Trump makes his plans, the Secret Service finds out about it, and then Ruth just happens to show up is a crazy coincidence. And also just the fact that Ruth knew exactly where to be. That area that he used as a sniper hideout was well known to the paparazzi that would hide there and take pictures of Trump. But, you know, that's still it's an open secret among people in the trade, but I don't think that's something that like everybody in Palm Beach knew. So I want to know how why did he choose that specific spot and why did he show up at that specific time? I mean, those are major questions. Then quick aside, this could be nothing, but it is funny to mention that Lindsey Graham, huge Ukraine sponsor, was set to golf with Trump that day, Trump and Steve Witkoff. And at the last minute, he canceled. He told Sean Hannity that live on TV the next day, like, oh, I had something else to do, so I had to beg off at the last minute.
1: That's just a coincidence.
0: I know.
1: Waterbed. He had to go. All right. Well, yeah, now, how Ruth could have been tipped off that now's the time to go and stake out your spot. I mean, there's really only a couple of possibilities there, right? Like he was either at the Waffle House and overheard the Secret Service guys get their phone call, which is like a one in a billion, right? Mm-hmm. Or he was friends with a journalist who somehow found out and tipped him off, or he was friends with somebody. Doesn't sound like it'd be somebody inside Trump's inner circle, but inside somebody's inner circle who could have known that. That's a pretty small loop of information. Daryl Cooper?
2: Yeah, I mean, I guess Ori got lucky, but that seems like the least likely explanation. It's hard to say. You know, it sounds like with Crooks and Ruth, we don't have a lot of their like electronic correspondence, whether social media, email, things like that. And I mean, that part of it is really interesting to me just because, you know, we have spotty evidence at times, but we have enough to like put a picture together of a lot of what that, you know, like the CIA was up to with MK Ultra. We know that like Ronan Bergman, the Israeli journalist, wrote about how the Israelis, you know, they had a program like that where they actually took one of their Palestinian prisoners and for 3 months turned him over to this psychologist who had him full control of him for those months and trying to get him to the point where he would be a, you know, Manchurian candidate, go kill Yasser Arafat, which they say failed, and all the MK Ultra experiments failed, which is exactly what I would say if they worked and I didn't want people to ask any more questions. But, you know, when I think about that, like all of those things, that's really tough. You got to like get this guy, put him in a building with this psychologist for 3 months and then hope it all works out at the end. That, and maybe it doesn't work at all. Maybe something like that doesn't work at all. Like it's not possible. But what is very possible, and I would think that, forget intelligence agencies, even much less sophisticated actors and intelligence agencies know how to do pretty well, is go fishing online for somebody who might be vulnerable to manipulation and then work them over the course of a couple months or however long. And if it doesn't work, that's fine. You don't have this guy running out saying, hey, they took me into a building for 3 months and brainwashed me. You just have this guy who, you know, somebody was talking to him online about doing this and then he blocked him and whatever, move on. But that seems to me like a much more effective and efficient, you know, sort of Manchurian candidate thing that, you know, that very much would be possible. And again, would be available even to like relatively unsophisticated non-state actors. So it's really interesting to me that we don't really seem to have, I mean, with both of them, Ruth's still in prison, so he's alive. But with Crooks, I mean, he's dead. Like, what's their excuse for continuing to stonewall? I mean, the investigation's basically over now, but they were stonewalling Congress, you said. What is their excuse for that? I mean, ongoing investigation?
0: Yeah. So last year, Kash Patel said, the investigation's closed. Crooks acted alone. Nothing to see here. The very next day, I file a FOIA like, if the investigation's closed, can we have the records? And I get a response after a couple months saying we can't have the records because the investigation is still open. And now they've switched it. I'm pretty sure in direct response to my FOIA and me talking about this on all the shows, they say the investigation is open but inactive. So like we'll still take tips and look into stuff, but you know, we're not actively digging through information. And I just take that as like a FOIA avoidance tactic. To your point about the manipulation, there's actually an example of this in my book about a kid, Nikita Kassip, who was arrested over a year ago. He actually killed his parents in a purported plot to assassinate Trump. And it turns out that there were two guys in Ukraine who manipulated him, saying like, he was like a accelerationist. It's one of these chat rooms who are into like Satanism and like extreme neo-Nazism. And it's like the idea is to collapse society so we could have the Ubermensch rise again or something like that. I don't really know the culture. But these Ukrainians manipulated this kid to kill his parents, steal all their money and guns. And they gave him coordinates in like Eureka, California. And they said, we have a safe house for you. Go to the safe house. We'll give you drones and the equipment to kill Trump. So he kills his parents and then he's caught a couple weeks later in Kansas. And apparently these Ukrainian guys just scammed him and got him to do this heinous thing and also send them some like cryptocurrency. And this all came out in court a couple months ago. Actually, some of it didn't even, the part about the scam didn't make my book, unfortunately. But that's just to go to what you say, Daryl. It's like these things do happen and it doesn't take sophisticated MK Ultra doctors. The way I describe it is there's like 0.001 of the population, percent of the population is interested in like mass shootings or school shootings or committing these types of acts of terrorism. But they, in the age of the internet, they're all congregating together in the same chat rooms. And A, that normalizes the behavior where now you're hanging out with 20 other people just like you. You think it's totally normal to want to kill your parents to try to start a civil war or something. But B, it's putting all these guys together. It's like almost a watering hole for predators, for informant provocateurs or foreign state actors or other bad actors to manipulate them to do all kinds of heinous things.
1: Yeah. So now is the Mundo's Artisan Coffee debunking lies about Iranian assassination plots part of the show here. First of all, what you do if you want coffee to drink in the morning, it's really good and it helps this show be a show. It's you just go to scotthorton.org/coffee. It's part Ethiopian, part Sumatran blend, and I drink it in the morning and then again in the afternoon, and it tastes just like me, and you'll like it a lot. scotthorton.org/coffee. So now for the Mundo's Artisan Coffee debunking propaganda against Iran part of the show. What a bunch of crap, a whole new pile of crap to sift through on plots by the Ayatollah. Not the oldest dead Ayatollah, but the second to oldest dead Ayatollah, Khamenei, the father here, to kill Donald Trump. And of course, Benjamin Netanyahu famously claimed on TV that they had tried to kill Donald Trump. And there are stories, I guess two major ones, about Iranian plots to kill Trump. But really, the prequel is an Iranian plot to kill John Bolton.
0: Yeah.
1: Man, I should be so lucky. What's the story here?
0: Yeah, this is probably the part that your viewers are most interested in. So it's very smart of you to make them wait till the end to get the good stuff.
1: Right. It was all a diabolical plot by me and Iran to make them listen to my Mundo's Artisan Coffee commercial. Also, buy my books, Provoked, Enough Already, Fool's Errand. They're really good. Okay, sorry, go ahead.
0: Yeah, we heard when the war started earlier this year, one of the reasons that they kind of threw against the wall and to see if it would stick is that, Iran tried to kill Trump, but we got the Ayatollah first. Trump had the last laugh. And I mean, a lot of
1: that, I wrote it down here somewhere, if I can find it, where Trump said, I got him first. I got him before he got me. So, boy, there's your, Daryl, we've been sitting there going, is it the money? Is it the blackmail? No, it's he believed this crap, dude. Oh, man.
0: He actually might believe it. That's certainly the case. But when he said this, it kind of sparked off a huge debate where a lot of people were like, oh, there's no evidence Iran tried to kill him. And then people started citing these cases where DOJ has arrested a couple people who were supposedly plotting on behalf of Iran to kill Trump. But first of all, a lot of Israeli and pro-Israeli people have suggested that Iran was connected to Butler. I mean, Benjamin Netanyahu was interviewed last year on Fox News, and the reporter, he mentions like, oh, Iran tried to kill Trump. And I think it was Brett Baer responds like, really? Like they were behind the assassination attempts? The reporter was clearly referring to Butler and Palm Beach. And Netanyahu goes, yeah, like through their proxies, they tried to kill me too. And he clearly the reporter was asking about Butler and Palm Beach. So it's pretty disingenuous by Bibi, you know, surprise, surprise. But, you know, even if we go into these cases that the DOJ has made, they're all, at the very least, highly controlled sting operations that never pose any kind of danger to Trump. The most well-known of these cases is the guy, a Pakistani man, who was arrested on July 12, 2024. Oddly enough, the day before Butler, the case gets announced about a month later, and a lot of people to this day think there has to be some kind of link between this Asif Mershat guy and what happened in Butler. And I haven't found any link, but either way, the case itself shows that it was really like a Whitmer-type fednapping plot, where it's him and a couple undercover informants and agents. In fact, they were putting him under surveillance before he even got into the country. He was overseas in early 2024, and apparently Israel passed some intelligence to the U.S., and then he comes in April 2024, and they let him in on purpose under something called the Significant Public Benefit Parole Program, which if you look it up is like specifically for national security reasons or to, I guess, recruit somebody to be an informant. And a reporter named John Solomon actually had a source that told him specifically that this was kind of like a Fast and Furious type operation. Where, of course, with Fast and Furious, you had the ATF allowing illegal gun purchases under the auspices of tracking these guns to see where they went, maybe build giant complex cases. With here in 2024, the Biden administration was apparently letting in people on the terrorist watch list on purpose to monitor them, see where they go, and, you know, I guess make cases like this Mershat one. So Mershat gets into the country. A friend at a local mosque has somebody pick him up and drive him around everywhere he went because he didn't speak English, didn't have any money, really didn't have any means. So he has a buddy drive him around. And this guy turns out to be an FBI informant. And this is before Mershat has even proposed to do anything illegal. They do have a meeting in a hotel where Mershat is talking about assassinating politicians. And this is, you might have seen it circulating online. The hotel room is wired for surveillance and he's talking, drawing on a napkin. And he says, this is the target. How will he die? He uses like a purple vape as the target. So it's like, clearly not a very sophisticated plan. It seems like they were kind of just bullshitting about a potential plan. But the informant, who, by the way, the informant was an Afghan who worked for the army as a translator. And initially they said he became an informant because he heard Mershat talking about this assassination plot. But then it later turned out that story was totally bogus. In court, he testified that he was driving around Mershat and he thought he saw people tailing him, I guess, unmarked vehicles. He calls up the FBI and they say, oh, we're putting Mershon under surveillance and we've been following him. Will you work for us and just play along and see what he does and kind of be our eyes and ears? And I guess he agreed. That's the official story. So that's how he became an informant. He eventually introduces Mershon to two undercover FBI agents. They have a meeting at a strip club where Mershon allegedly proposes either assassinating U.S. officials, stealing government documents, or staging protests. And he tells them to come to Pakistan in September and we'll give you a specific plan, a specific target. And after that, it was as he was leaving the country on July 12th that he was arrested. I think you're muted, Scott.
1: I always do that. I think that probably is just a coincidence. And before we go on here, I'll ask both of you, because I'm not sure which it is, but one of you has your speakers up too loud and we're getting a little bit of an echo. I only heard it a little bit, but then some people in the chat room confirmed that it's kind of been here all along. So make sure that your speakers are not up too loud in the room there, at least for the last little while of the show here. So if I read you right, what you just said there, this guy, it's inexplicable that they would have let him into the country. And it ain't like he just kind of snuck in or whatever. He was deliberately allowed in by federal police intervention with the State Department or with state or the Customs and Border, whatever, DHS, to get him into the country. And then now the informant that was driving him around, I think this is something I got lost in the story. Why were we supposed to believe, or how were we to understand that this guy thought that the informant knew where to find some hitmen to hire? Did they explain that? Like the informant just said, like, hey, you know, I know a bunch of hitmen in case you need some or what? You know what I mean?
0: Yeah, that's...
1: It's a usual, like sometimes a hard one to broach, you know?
0: That's a good question. That has not been publicly reported. I would imagine it's because he might portray himself as ex-military and extremist and just, hey, I know some guys. I'm in here deep in New York City. The undercover FBI agents were also posing not only as hitmen, they were posing as like mafia type hitmen, not like somebody with the IRGC. So I guess it was like an organized crime type thing.
1: Okay. Oh, well, Cooper, go ahead and get in here if you want, man, while I think of things.
2: Think quickly, because honestly, I don't really know much about this case. I'm learning more about it from you two talking right now than I probably have up
1: to this point. So, all right, well, I got my reading glasses on, so that definitely helps. So, now part of this is just like maybe it's incomprehensible, but that's like part of the story too, is that there is no real plot here, because this thing you mentioned, that he says that he has been assigned by his masters back in Iran to some kind of low-level theft, to wage some kind of protest as a distraction, I guess a diversion during the theft. He's supposed to have a protest outside and assassinate somebody, but he's got no money. And so, in other words, the implication in the chapter, right, is that he's working for the cops all along, and this is all just garbage in, garbage out. You got an FBI informant being reported on by another FBI informant.
0: He thinks that he was working for Iran, which is probably one of the most puzzling aspects of the case. So it's a little bit different from the Whitmer plot, where these militia guys were just kind of set up by the FBI, talking crazy outside the campfire, but they never actually wanted to kidnap the governor of Michigan. This guy did seem to have intent. He gets arrested on July 12th, and the next day he has like a proffer session where he admits that he thinks he has a handler in Iran who told him to take certain steps and make connections. Again, keep in mind, he didn't speak English, didn't have any money, didn't have any connections. It was him, an undercover informant, and two FBI agents. So I think there's several possible scenarios here. I guess the most conspiratorial one was that the person he was talking to in Iran was like a Mossad agent, and this was all really an entrapment plot. He definitely wasn't all there in the head. I have text messages from his cousins over in Pakistan. He was trying to borrow $5,000, and they're like texting with each other, like, "Dude, we're not giving this guy money. Like, he's like a joke." So, yeah, he definitely didn't seem like a serious person. Didn't have a target specified. Didn't have any venue, a date. There was no real plot. Another option is, you know, I guess the Iranian deep state's probably sprawling too. Maybe there was a faction that thought Khamenei was too moderate, and so they really did want to assassinate Trump. And I say that because I don't think the main Iran government wanted to do this, because as you guys know better than I do, they've acted with restraint. They'll do things like call Trump before they lob a couple missiles at U.S. bases. So clearly that's not the behavior of a government that would assassinate Trump knowing that they would then be wiped off the map. I don't think they're suicidal. Or if we just want to take the case for granted and, oh yeah, the Iranian government really did want to kill Trump, you know, all the things I just said still apply. There might have been intent, but there was absolutely no means. And so the threat was really negligible. And I could argue that, you know, while they're fomenting this plot, they let crooks and Ruth slip right under their noses. So that, like, that's the point that Trevor Aronson makes all the time in his book, The Terror Factory. It's like, while they're setting up this guy who doesn't have any ability, they're letting the real threats get unnoticed.
1: That's exactly what happened with the Boston Marathon bombing. They were entrapping a guy into a fake remote control plane plot against the Pentagon, while the Tsarnaevs, who the older brother was an informant, was getting away with this right under their nose, you know, the plot right under their nose. And now you have a quote here from Stephen Friend, who compares this to one of those Terror Factory FBI entrapment cases and just says, this is just BS. So can you tell us a little bit about Friend and what's his deal?
0: Yeah, Steve Friend was an FBI agent who turned whistleblower after January 6th. And his main disclosure was that instead of treating January 6th as one domestic extremism incident, they treated every single arrest separately. That way they could inflate the threat of right-wing extremism and say, look, there's like 300 or 3,000 incidents when it all stems from January 6th. So that was his disclosure. And then, yeah, he just gave me that quote for the book because he's read my public reporting on this case. And, you know, I didn't want the readers just to take it from me and my reporting. I wanted some kind of, you know, authoritative source to back me up, because a lot of people do say, well, this Iran really did want to kill Trump, so why shouldn't we make this case? And, you know, again, there was absolutely no threat there.
1: Yeah. All right. And I guess bottom line, though, is, whoever it was that was supposedly putting him up to this, we don't really know who that was, or that they were Iranian at all or what. And it seems quite that this guy that they worked so hard to get into the country would then be taking orders from this mysterious Iranian who then, well, because they had a trial, right? They went to court. And so, but in discovery, we didn't get to find out anything about the secret Iranian boss back home.
0: Well, the odd thing is that he was actually allowed to testify. His own lawyers put him on the stand on the last day. And I think he said the guy's name is Murad Yusuf. And he says that he followed these instructions because he has family in Iran. Even though he's a Pakistani guy, he said he was acting under distress. And that's why he went to the U.S. and did these things. Really seemed like, frankly, legal malpractice to have him testify to that effect, because basically he was admitting his guilt. So it's very odd. And again, I don't think this guy is all there in the head based off of his actions and the fact that he got his cousins making fun of him. When you talk about more evidence, we should have brought this up in the Ruth case and this Mershon case. There's millions of items of classified evidence, which the government is allowed to hide in discovery if it could implicate national security. there's something called the Classified Information Procedures Act, where you as a defendant can't even get this evidence in your own case if it's classified and could implicate national security. So who knows what's in that evidence, but you know, it raises questions, especially with the Ruth case. Like, why the hell is there classified information there?
1: Right. Yeah, exactly. All right. So some horrible varmint was posing a threat to Marta Maid's chickens, and he was not about to let them be martyred. So he went to go and save those chickens. So now it's just you and me, Ken Silva, here on Provoked. And so for our last section, we'll let everybody have a good night. It's Friday night, man. Y'all go and spend some time with your lady right after this. Farhad Shakiri. He was also an Iranian come to kill the president, eh?
0: Or not? Well, he is another Afghan living in Iran. And this case is even more dubious because this case was announced a couple days after Trump won the 2024 election. And they put out a press release saying that they foiled a plot against Trump. Frankly, I almost look at it as like a last-ditch effort by former FBI Director Wray to like save his job. Because if you look at the charging documents, the whole case is around this Shakiri guy who's in Iran communicating with two street thugs in New York City, having them conduct surveillance on this Iranian dissident journalist, Masih Alenejad, I think her name is. Like one of these Iranians that's against the government and gets a lot of spots, is like sponsored on State Department funded media and things like that. She's frizzy hair. Max Blumenthal kind of makes fun of her on Twitter all the time.
1: Oh, one that you're talking, yeah.
0: Yeah. So
2: here's Morgan.
0: The Shakiri guy is over in Iran and he's actually participated in like 10 phone calls with the FBI. Basically ratting out these New York street thugs, saying that, yeah, we were conducting surveillance on this journalist. And also, by the way, the Iranian government wants to kill Trump. And they just included that in the criminal charging papers, in like the FBI agent's affidavit. But we're relying on the word of some guy who's just talking to the FBI. And then they turn around and charge him and make him a defendant. They arrest these two New York guys. They say they didn't even know who they were conducting surveillance on. They thought it was like a common thief that they were helping somebody get revenge for. But those guys were convicted. But the whole case was about this journalist. There's absolutely no evidence that Trump was involved at all. But they spun this one thing that the defendant said into all these headlines about there being like another plot.
1: And I think you say that there's an informant. Do I have this right? That the FBI has a guy on the line in Iran and he keeps feeding them more and more stuff because he's got a friend in the United States and he's trying to get some years taken off his friend's sentence. Is that right?
0: And that is Shakiri. That's the guy.
1: Okay.
0: He's voluntarily telling the FBI all this information about the New Yorkers who were arrested and this purported plot against Trump. And then they turn around and make this guy a defendant. They charge him. Of course, he's in Iran, so they don't have to make any kind of case. But yeah, it's like almost like they burn their own informant who's giving him all this information. And then they make him a defendant, but the charging papers show that he was ratting on his own government. So I kind of wonder what happened to him. Like if I'm the Iranian government, and this guy is talking about us trying to kill Trump. I wonder if they arrested him.
1: Yeah. Well, and what happened to his friend? Did he get time off his sentence?
0: I doubt it, but no, we don't. That's a good question. We don't even know who this friend was. That's just kind of ref in the charging papers. Another thing we should probably add is there is an unindicted co-conspirator named in the criminal complaint who was with these two New Yorkers also surveilling the journalist. That person was never charged. And I assume that person's an FBI informant and an unindicted co-conspirator. Again, to reference the Whitmer plot, one of the informants in that indictment was listed as an unindicted co-conspirator. So I would assume a similar thing happened here.
1: Mm-hmm. Yeah, sure sounds like it. All right, so, and there's more. But I pretty much spoil the whole damn book for you people. I hope you'll go out and buy it. It's so good. You don't even have to go anywhere. You just go to the Amazon and click Ken Silva. It's his first book. It's our 20th at the Libertarian Institute, The Trump Assassination Plots. Of course, you can find Ken and all of his great original investigative journalism at headlineusa.com. And occasionally he still writes for us at the Libertarian Institute. Again, here is the book on sale now. Please run out and get it. And that's it. The end of Provoked. See you all next week.
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4: Live from NPR News, I'm Lakshmi Singh. FIFA is rejecting the Belgian Football Federation's appeal over the eligibility of U.S. soccer star Folarin Balogun and the red card he was given last week after stepping on an opposing player's ankle during play. The move to clear the way for Balogun to participate in tonight's match against Belgium sparked outcry. NPR's Becky Sullivan is following from Seattle.
5: Balogun got a red card last week in the USA's last game. Normally, that comes with a suspension in the following match, but FIFA made the extraordinary decision to delay Balogun's suspension for a year, allowing him to play in today's round of 16 game against Belgium. Belgium says FIFA never provided any stated reasons for the decision and says it still plans to contest Balogun's participation. The news was already highly unusual even before reports that President Trump had personally called FIFA head Gianni Infantino to ask for a review. In a statement, Infantino rejected the suggestion that Trump had influenced the process, and he emphasized that FIFA's judicial bodies are independent. The game is set to kick off at 8 p.m. Eastern Time or 5 p.m. Pacific. Becky Sullivan, NPR News, Seattle.
4: By the way, Portugal and Spain face each other this hour in the round of 16. Millions of Trump accounts are now active for families across the United States. The accounts invest $1,000 in stocks for some children to be used later in life. And NPR's Stephen Basaha has more.
6: From the Oval Office, President Trump rang the opening bell for both the NASDAQ and the New York Stock Exchange. Markets opened for the first time since the Trump accounts launched on the 4th of July.
7: So today, with the ringing of the opening bell for the stock market, those accounts will now begin to grow right along with our booming economy.
6: Any U.S. citizen born between 2025 and the end of 2028 is eligible to get $1,000 in a Trump account. The money will initially be invested in an index fund that tracks the S&P 500 and can't be withdrawn until the child turns 18. Parents who haven't already signed up can do that at TrumpAccounts.gov. Stephen Basaha, NPR News.
4: Through the streets of Tehran, a funeral procession for Iran's late Supreme Leader Ayatollah Ali Khamenei. Mourners carried his coffin as the crowd chanted death to America and death to Israel. Khamenei was killed February 28th on the first day of the U.S.-Israel war with Iran. Leaders attending this week's NATO summit in Turkey are expected to reaffirm support for Ukraine in its defense against Russia's full-scale invasion since early 2022. President Trump spoke by phone with the president of Russia over the weekend. He's expected to meet with the head of Ukraine at this week's summit. A CDC study says children who receive flu vaccinations could be 80% less likely to die from the infection. Scientists looked at data from the past 8 flu seasons. You're listening to NPR News. President Trump's additions to the White House grounds will include a granite helipad on the South Lawn. He says it's needed to accommodate more powerful presidential helicopters. The project's estimated to run around $6 million. Trump says the Lockheed Martin subsidiary Sikorsky Aircraft is covering the costs. A new survey finds more shared rentals include couples and even children. NPR's Jennifer Ludden reports it comes as high housing costs keep people living with roommates for longer.
8: A quarter of roommates are now over age 45, a share that's doubled in the past decade. Among U.S. roommate households, it finds 18% include couples and 12% include children. Spare Rooms CEO says this can happen in a number of situations. A couple has a first baby before they're able to afford their own place. A family with kids rents out a spare room, or single parents team up to split the rent and childcare. Housing costs, both to rent and own, spiked during the COVID pandemic, and while prices are not rising as fast now, they remain at record highs in many places. It's all left millions of Americans priced out of either buying or renting solo. Jennifer Ludden, NPR News, Washington.
9: Following days of a record-setting heat wave, states from the Mid-Atlantic to the Northeast are preparing for heavy rainfall and the threat of flash floods, according to the National Weather Service. It says the heat will linger for areas of the southeast U.S. and expand across the west over the coming days.
10: From Feature Story News in Washington, I'm Kate Fisher. U.S. President Donald Trump is defending his intervention in the World Cup that saw world football's governing body FIFA reinstate U.S. striker Falerin Balogun, even though he was given a red card. Massive Russian strikes on Ukrainian capital Kyiv have killed at least 21 people, while Ukraine's military says it struck Russia's largest oil refinery in Siberia, ahead of the NATO summit that starts on Tuesday.

0: Welcome to Between the Lines, presenting news and analysis of critical issues affecting our communities, the nation, and the world. I'm Scott Harris. This week we present Gerlene Joseph, Executive Director of the Haitian Bridge Alliance, who talks about the consequences of the recent Supreme Court ruling that ended TPS protections for hundreds of thousands of Haitians and thousands of Syrians. Xavier Desjardins, an attorney representing one of the defendants in the Texas Prairieland Detention Center protest case, who discusses the 30 to 100-year sentences handed down in this blatantly political prosecution. And John Tarleton, editor-in-chief of New York's Independent newspaper, who assesses recent Democratic Socialist candidate primary victories, the issues they ran on, and their likely impact on local and national politics. But first, we begin with a summary of some of the week's underreported news stories.
1: After only a month, the Ebola outbreak that began in mid-May in the eastern region of the Democratic Republic of Congo is out of control. Long-running conflicts in the outbreak zone, lack of Western resources, and general distrust of aid workers are complicating efforts to surveil and contain the virus. A recent World Health Organization update confirmed 1,048 cases, resulting in 267 deaths. The current strain of the Ebola virus is spreading much faster than the last outbreak a decade ago in West Africa. Already, Ebola has spread to neighboring Uganda, and a case was identified in France on June 24th. Many early victims were doctors and nurses caring for Ebola patients in the DRC city of Bunia. Frontline workers complain of shortages of personal protective equipment and vehicles to safely transport the deceased. 22 nations, including the U.S., have imposed travel restrictions on people from the DRC, Uganda, and South Sudan. Despite the millions of dollars pledged by the international community to support the Ebola response, these resources haven't reached the DRC province hardest hit. A new $69 billion merger of corporate landlords will put increased pressure on tenants in urban markets that face higher mandatory fees and rent inflation. The merger of Avalon Bay Communities and Equity Residential, founded by billionaire Sam Zell, will together own a combination of 180,000 apartment units nationwide. Both companies have repeatedly been sued for alleged tenant abuses and illegal price fixing. In These Times magazine observes that if this merger involved banks or supermarkets, it would face mandatory federal antitrust review, but real estate mergers are exempt. Avalon Bay and Equity Residential were each accused by tenants of acting like a cartel to inflate rents during the COVID pandemic, costing tenants billions of dollars. Prior to the merger, Equity Residential agreed to settle a $56 million class action suit brought by renters. Margaret McBride, a managing attorney at Community Legal Services of East Palo Alto, says, "Monopolies in rental housing have the same effect as any other monopoly, only in this case, it's monopolization of something that's a human right. People don't have an option to pick up and go somewhere else that's still close to their family or their kids' schools or their jobs." For a brief time, Elon Musk, the world's richest person, was worth $1 trillion after his SpaceX initial public offering, when his stock and his space and AI companies were first traded on Wall Street. Musk's wealth illustrates the growth of extreme inequality in the United States. Now, more than one-third of all wealth in the U.S., 32%, is held by the top 1% of the population, the largest percentage the government has ever recorded since monitoring these numbers began in 1989. The Center on Budget and Policy Priorities observes that the combined effects of Trump administration tariffs and tax cuts for the wealthy will help households with the top 10% of incomes the most and hurt 70% of households between now and 2034. Stateline News reports that lawmakers in at least a dozen states, including Illinois, Minnesota, Rhode Island, and Virginia, have proposed new taxes on the wealthiest taxpayers. Some of the proposals would tax annual incomes above a certain threshold, while others would tax capital assets, including high-value stocks and real estate. California will hold a November ballot referendum that would impose a one-time tax on billionaires. This week's news summary was compiled by Bob Nixon. For Between the Lines, I'm Anna Manzo.

0: On June 25th, the U.S. Supreme Court ruled in favor of the Trump regime's bid to strip temporary protected status, TPS, away from some 375,000 Haitians and 6,000 Syrians. These refugees have been legally residing in the U.S. and protected from deportation, some for several decades. The State Department currently warns against traveling to either Haiti or Syria, citing widespread violence, crime, terrorism, and kidnapping. Now all refugees from countries with a TPS designation are considered under threat, as the ruling will permit President Trump to end their protected status, regardless of how risky it would be for immigrants to be deported to their home countries. In her dissent from the conservative 6-3 majority, Justice Elena Kagan cited evidence that race played a role in President Trump's decision to revoke TPS status for Haitians. She referenced his many racially charged attacks on immigrants of color, including calling Haiti an asshole country and falsely claiming Haitians in Springfield, Ohio, were eating cats and dogs. Your reporter spoke with Gerlene Joseph, executive director of the Haitian Bridge Alliance, which advocates for fair and humane immigration policies and provides immigrants with legal and social services. Here she talks about the ruling and the consequences for hundreds of thousands of Haitians who've built a life in the U.S. over many years.
1: This decision from the Supreme Court, I will say the injustice of the justice system impacts over 375,000 Haitians and 6,000 Syrians who have been living in the United States for the past 3, 5, 10, 15 years. They are the people who came here in search of safety and protection due to extreme conditions that have plagued Haiti for a very long time, since after the earthquake that happened in 2010, killing over 250,000 people and leaving the country in complete chaos. The reality is, the narrative we hear across the country from people who are trying to destroy the lives of Haitian TPS holders are saying it says temporary in the name itself. But it's a full sentence. It is temporary based on current country conditions. And unfortunately for the Haitian people, Haitian soldiers are saying it's temporary in the name itself. It's temporary based on current country conditions. And

0: immigrants that are currently under TPS and will have it yanked away and possibly be deported. Those numbers really don't tell the story. And I've just been reading something about how the Haitians that are here in the U.S. are professionals of all kinds, reporters, business owners, caretakers, construction workers. They actually contribute $29 billion annually to the U.S. economy, in addition to paying $7.8 billion in taxes. And these people all have families. They have their hopes and their dreams, and they've been here, as you said, for decades, some of them, 30 years, their entire life, children. Tell us about the community and how they're responding to this threat.
1: Complete fear and trauma. As the news came out, I will share with you that every last Saturday of the month, we usually have a big community engagement where we provide legal support, we provide social services, medical check-in, and also diaper food drive, where we actually receive over 400 people come in and get what they need for the week, for the weeks ahead. But this Saturday, only 75 people showed up. That tells you the level of fear and trauma that the community immediately began to feel. So now what we are looking at is potentially major family separation of U.S.-born children whose parents are now in complete limbo and not knowing if they go to school, when they come back home, their parents will still be there.
0: What can the Haitian community do to fight potentially hundreds of thousands of deportation orders? The Supreme Court left a little room for constitutional challenges, but many of the justices who voted for this, they dismissed all the evidence of the racist element that is part of these deportation orders. What can the Haitian community do to fight it?
1: Right now, the Haitian community cannot fight it by ourselves. We need black, white, brown, anyone who stands for justice, anyone who stands for humanity, to join forces with the Haitian community to stand against this injustice, to understand that today is the Haitians and the Syrian, tomorrow is going to be all of us. That is the first thing. Currently, we are waiting to see what the notice will be from DHS and USCIS so we can study it and understand what the next step for the communities are. In addition, we, as you mentioned, the legal teams are still looking into what's possible as they move forward on the legal front. But at the same time, we have been working with Congress, and we currently have a Senate bill, S-4814, that will be able to provide safety and protection for Haitian TPS holders who are currently in the United States for the next 3 years. So we are asking anyone from California to Arkansas, from Colorado to Washington, D.C., to please call on your senator, specifically the red states, to make sure that we are able to protect the Haitian TPS holders who are our neighbors. Or if you don't have any interest, understand that these people are the ones working, caring for our United States of America. And as we are heading into celebrating 250 years of this country, those people have been a part of it. They have been putting everything they have into this country. And it is only fair that we all together, as we celebrate 250 years, make sure that includes protection for those who are extremely vulnerable and push back against this extreme family separation that we will be witnessing, and push back against the deportation of people into Haiti, unfortunately, cannot go right now, and partly due to U.S. foreign policies in and towards Haiti.
0: That was Gerlene Joseph, Executive Director of the Haitian Bridge Alliance. Learn more about the group and their advocacy work during this crisis for the Haitian community by visiting our Between the Lines website at btlonline.org. On the 4th of July last year, supporters of people held in the Prairie Land ICE Detention Center in Alvarado, Texas, held a noise and fireworks protest outside the facility to show their support for the detainees inside. At the end of the rally, a local police officer arrived. He was shot and injured.

0: and 10 people were arrested. While there are 22 individuals facing charges across various jurisdictions related to the protest at the ICE detention center, the primary federal case involves a group of 9 defendants accused of being part of an Antifa terror cell who were convicted in March of domestic terrorism, rioting, and explosive offenses. 8 of those convicted were sentenced on June 23rd to between 30 and 100 years in prison. The one defendant sentenced to 100 years was convicted of attempted murder of a policeman after he shot and injured an officer on the scene, stating he thought the officer was about to shoot one of the other protesters. The defendants, who've been in jail over the past year, with $1 million in bail they can't pay, say they'll be appealing their case. Between the Lines' Melinda Tuhu spoke with Xavier Desjardins, an attorney for one of the defendants on her state charges, who's also been supporting attorneys in the federal cases. Here he talks about the 30 to 100-year sentences handed down in what he believes is a blatantly political prosecution.
1: People know that these are political prosecutions, right? Like, from the get-go, people on the ground have seen how politicized this has been and how stacked the odds had been. I don't think there was a surprise that basically all the sentences were maxed out, right? Like, it was as high as possible. But there was still some shock, right? And some, like, horror at it. What I think is surprising is that the judges were clear that this was because of ideology, right? That the punishment is because they want to prevent more people from joining these ideological beliefs, whatever they claim they are. But that had nothing to do with the convictions. To prove the case, the government didn't have to prove certain beliefs. It was just that an attempted murder happened, a riot happened, explosives were used. It didn't matter why or what the ideology was. It was, I think, surprising to hear the judges be so blunt, right? So straightforward that these are ideologically motivated sentences. I think that was surprising. But the sentences themselves, there was an understanding that they would be super high, right? For the people on the ground. Now, as a lawyer, these sentences are obscene. They are extreme. I have seen cases where a murder conviction has happened and a person has died, and the sentence is 20 years, 25 years. Everyone who got convicted on the riot, explosives, conspiracy, and material support got 50 years. All the defendants got the same sentence, even if some people were older, had kids, had priors, didn't have priors, right? It was a blanket punishment without considering the specific defendant. Song got 100 because she was also convicted of the attempted murder. Greta got 70 because she had an additional concealment of evidence conviction. And then Des Sanchez got 30 because he only had that concealment of evidence conviction.
2: I assume there's going to be an appeal of these sentences. Is that the next step?
1: Yes. So a lot of the defendants started filing their notice of appeal. However, the state cases might also start moving. So those cases might move faster than the appeal. Who knows?
2: Are the same attorneys staying on the case to do the appeal, or what do you know about that?
1: It varies. Some defendants have the same attorneys. Others have obtained other counsel. Yeah, it varies.
2: Was this sort of cheered in, you know, like in the mass media in Texas and among, you know, sort of regular people? Did they think this was an appropriate sentence? Is there any, you know, is there any reporting or op-eds or anything about that to get a read on the temperature of Texans' feelings about this?
1: I mean, I think it's hard to say because it's so polarized, right? Like, conservative outlets will say, you know, yes, Antifa got 450 years for attempting to murder a cop, right? Like, this is, yeah, it's justice. More liberal outlets are expressing shock and outrage at the sentence, right? Like, not necessarily that people got convicted, but rather that the sentence is so high. And then I have seen more progressive and more critical outlets talking about the convictions themselves being a problem, right? That these were protesters, that this was a noise demonstration, so there shouldn't be a sentence to begin with. But it really varies based on ideology. I mean, and that's the whole reality of these cases. Because they're so political, how people talk about them is just based on their own politics.
0: That was Xavier Dejanon, an attorney for one of the defendants in the Prairie Land Detention Center protest case and a lawyer at the People's Law Collective who works with the National Lawyers Guild. Learn more about the Prairie Land protest case by visiting our Between the Lines website at btlonline.org.

0: In a stunning set of victories, Democratic Socialists of America candidates swept to victory in New York in both congressional and state legislative primary elections. New York City Mayor Zoran Mamdani, whose own surprise win last year sent an earthquake through New York and national politics, endorsed three DSA House candidates, who all coasted to victories in their June 23rd Democratic primary elections. Those candidates were Claire Valdez, who defeated Brooklyn Borough President Antonio Reynoso, Daria Liza Avila Chevalier, who ousted five-term Congressman Adriano Espaillat, and former New York City mayoral candidate Brad Lander, who easily beat two-term incumbent Representative Dan Goldman. Democratic Socialists were also winners in two New York State Senate races and in four state assembly seats, despite millions of dollars spent by super PACs to defeat them. Elsewhere around the country, DSA candidates won the mayoral primary in Washington, D.C., and will compete in this November's mayoral runoff in Los Angeles. In the weeks ahead, DSA candidates will also be running in primaries in Michigan, Wisconsin, and Florida. Your reporter spoke with John Tarleton, editor-in-chief of The Independent, New York City's free progressive monthly newspaper, who discusses his coverage of these Democratic Socialist primary victories, the issues the candidates ran on, and the impact their wins will have on local and national politics.
1: Last week's results, I mean, were a sweeping triumph for Mayor Mamdani and the New York City chapter of the Democratic Socialists of America, which are really the engine that propelled Mamdani into City Hall and who backed a large slate of socialist candidates. You talked about the congressional candidates, but they also won five more seats in the state legislature, including knocking off three incumbent assembly members. And that's also important for Mamdani's future prospects. The city is greatly reliant on what happens in Albany. So it's a real flex for legislators in Albany. And I'm sure many of them are thinking or maybe rethinking, where they want to come down next year when Mamdani makes another tax the rich proposal. And also Democratic Socialists won an assembly seat in Buffalo, New York, hometown of Governor Kathy Hochul.
0: John, I wanted to have you maybe talk about what were the major issues in these New York races. Israel played a prominent role, but of course there are a lot of bread and butter, kitchen table issues that brought out so many voters to overturn these long-running incumbents that usually have a green light for as many terms as they want. But that wasn't the case during the primary.
1: Right. So Daria Lisa Avila Chevalier in her district, which is basically Manhattan north of 100th Street and then also part of the West Bronx, heavily black and brown district with a sprinkling of younger white people that have moved in, but it's still heavily working class black and Latino district. And her, lead slogan of babies, not bombs, was a way of taking her long-running concern and passion for Palestinian rights and making the argument that we should be spending our resources on supporting the people most in need in this country and not using it to send more bombs to blow up hospitals and schools and refugee camps in Gaza or Lebanon or Iran. And I went out one afternoon with a couple of these DSA canvassers, and that's a whole other story, the whole DSA canvassing machine. But I went out with them, and they canvassed a public housing 14-story building in Harlem. And when they had the chance to talk to people at the doors, nothing landed more immediately than the argument that we shouldn't be spending our money to send more bombs to the Middle East when we should be spending it on our own needs. So I think it kind of captured people's both disgust with the carnage that Israel has perpetrated and also the carnage and the stupidity of the war with Iran.
0: It's interesting to watch the reaction of the Democratic Socialists of America candidates' victories in New York and elsewhere. You have Fox News, Republican Speaker of the House Mike Johnson, and President Trump calling these candidates communists multiple times. They're all speaking from the same script, obviously. And then on the other side of things, you have former President Bill Clinton's political advisor, James Carville. He was quoted as saying, there's a schism in the party. He says DSA candidates, who he labels as far left, should have no place in the Democratic Party.
1: Yeah, Democratic voters seem to feel differently in more and more places. With the Republicans, look, they said for 8 years Obama was a socialist. They said Biden was a socialist. I mean, they throw these labels around.
0: Right.
1: And now it's like, oh, okay, the socialists are now the Democrats are, you know, starting to, you know, dabble in supporting socialist candidates. And so, right, so they have to find some more extreme rhetoric. But on many issues, the stances the Democratic Socialists are taking, like Medicare for All and lowering housing costs and increasing minimum wage, et cetera, ending the wars, spending the money at home, are broadly popular. And the only reason the Democratic leadership is so out of touch with their own base is because of their donor class. That's who they've been oriented to serving, corporate interests, the Israel lobby, all of that. You know, the Democratic base has finally, you know, really, you know, decided no longer trusts or supports much of what the establishment has to offer, certainly on Israel. I mean, you know, the last 2.5 years of just watching this carnage, all, you know, made possible by U.S. weapons, I mean, has turned a lot of people off. And we live in a world of interconnected communications, especially younger people. Younger people have access to a wider range of media outlets, and they were especially affected by this because they saw a lot more of it.
0: That was John Tarleton, editor-in-chief of The Independent, New York City's free progressive monthly newspaper. Find more analysis and commentary on Democratic Socialist primary election victories by visiting our Between the Lines website at btlonline.org.

0: 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Our theme music was written by Richard Hill and performed by Mikata. This week's program was produced by Susan Bramhall, Mary Hunt, Anna Manzo, Bob Nixon, Melinda Tuhus, and Jeff Yates. For Between the Lines, I'm Scott Harris.
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5: You're watching Provoked with Daryl Cooper and Scott Horton, debunking the propaganda lies of the past, present, and future. This is Provoked.
6: Oh my God, it's Friday night. It's time for another show. I am Scott Horton. He is, of course, the great Daryl Cooper, Martyr Maid. The most honest and accomplished historian in American history. The greatest ever. And my great co-host here on the show. And tonight, I've been bragging about this for a few weeks now. It is the Libertarian Institute's latest publication, our 20th book, including, yes, five of mine, 15 more that I only published but didn't write. This one is, if I can get the glare off the cover for you, it is the Trump Assassination Plots. Only without the burp in the title. The Trump Assassination Plots by the great Ken Silva, who is, I guess, a something or other fellow at the Libertarian Institute. And welcome to the show, Ken. Great to have you on tonight.
7: Oh, thank you very much for having me. I'm not a fellow, just a contributor, but you published my book, so I'm very grateful for that.
6: Good. Well, we'll have to think of a title for you or something. I did, and you're welcome. And thank you. It was a mutually beneficent exchange, this publication of your great book. And I'm very happy that it's our 20th book at the Institute. And so we're going to interview you tonight. I done already read the thing. I kind of sprung the news on Mr. Cooper late here, but he's an intelligent man. And I think he's going to probably think of some interesting questions to ask you, regardless of whether he's had a chance to look at the book very thoroughly or not. But I wanted to start with, I think we might have talked about this a little bit on the phone. There's a guy that I follow on the YouTubes who goes by the name of Hoover, who does the pilot debrief where he goes through NTSB investigations and tells the stories of how planes crashed. And he likes to use this analogy of the holes in the Swiss cheese lining up. So this guy, he was tired, his instruments failed, and there was a low cloud ceiling, and it was the air traffic controller's first day on the job, and these are the holes in the Swiss cheese that lined up to lead the plane to crash into the side of the mountain, right? And so, and he's got 100 of them or whatever, and in almost every case, there's like 5 or 6 or 7 things that go wrong that lead to the deaths of the poor people on the plane, right? Kind of thing. So it occurs to me, or it did occur to me as I was reading your book, I thought of Hoover and his Swiss cheese holes often, that that's at least at first glance, a lot of what it looks like happened at Butler, Pennsylvania, where you just had a lot of essentially boneheaded cops doing boneheaded cop stuff and not providing good enough security, while the proverbial lone kook was able to slip through the cracks. Tell us your basic assessment here.
7: If you want to frame it in the, you know, the Swiss cheese example that you just gave, I guess the first instance of this would have happened around like all early afternoon. There was a guy whose job was specifically to have equipment to see if there were drones in the sky, and he couldn't get it to work. At one point, he's on like a 1-800 hotline trying to get this thing up and running. Finally, he like switches out the Ethernet cable at 4 p.m. and the thing gets running at 4:15 p.m. Well, the alleged would-be assassin, Thomas Crooks, just flew his drone over the site at 4 p.m. So it was like a couple minutes after Crooks flew his drone, you get this thing running. And yeah, I don't know if you want to go through all the examples of this, but there were just many things where if a couple of different decisions were made, or if it was decisions were made a few minutes early, I think things would have been a lot different.
6: Mm-hmm. So you know, a few of these were just, you know, from my notes here, the guy stayed up late drinking the night before, mm-hmm. which seems to be a story of Secret Service failures oftentimes. The Ethernet cable thing that you mentioned. I mean, as victim, a completely unfair victim of technical problems myself, that is the least thing in the world for the universe to do to somebody. Is your damn gadget won't work. And it's a bad Ethernet cable of all damn things. So I can see why, you know, he found it in the last place he checked after working all morning trying to figure out what was wrong with the dang thing. It shouldn't have been the cable, for God's sake. There's that one. And then there's the cops not respecting each other or liking each other. The feds versus the locals. And also the lady versus the guy who doesn't like her and thinks she doesn't do a good job and that kind of thing. So you have those kind of intra-cop personalities, means that they're not really working together as a team the way that they kind of ought to be. And then I have one of the first thing in my notes here is, well, I'll skip that for 1 second. It was these guys, essentially, even when they're giving each other good information, they're not then broadcasting it out and passing it, making sure that everybody else knows. So you have like some avenues of communication are open, but it ain't enough. Where if it had just been a little bit broader, that might have made the difference. But then also, I guess, the first real mystery of the book is the ATF agent. the government department itself, or DHS, says that they didn't have anyone there officially. But this guy was right there on scene and messing around. Can you tell us, what do you know about that? And is it a very suspicious kind of thing, like the mystery Secret Service agents in Dallas in 63?
7: I certainly have my suspicions about the ATF agent. What you're referencing is there's this Secret Service lady who's, I guess, doing crowd control, and she bumps into a guy and she doesn't know him. She's like, "Who are you anyways?" And he says he's with the ATF. And then after, you know, everything hits the wall a couple days later, people are asking like, "Well, who is this ATF guy? You know, why was he there?" Because the ATF wasn't part of the security plan at all. And the ATF is totally stonewalled. Congress and all the, you know, investigators, they said he was, quote, there in his personal capacity. It is very strange. I found local text messages where there's a Robert McGlennon with the ATF who's referenced. I looked him up on LinkedIn, and he's a former Department of Energy security guy who worked in nuclear security. Like, I haven't heard of many people who jump from the DOE to the ATF to work in Pittsburgh and make gun cases. So it's very strange. He probably had a top secret security clearance. And if we're just speculating here, I'm wondering if they were actually expecting, like, if they had Crooks on their radar, because of course he had bombs found in his trunk, and maybe the ATF guy was there for that. But that's total speculation.
6: Okay, so I guess at this point, can you go ahead and kind of take us through the morning as far as, I mean, you don't have to give us every little time stamp, but can you sort of give us, you know, walk us through what Thomas Crooks was doing? And, you know, at what point different cops started noticing him and doing anything about it? And essentially, help us understand how they were too late to stop this kid. And he was able to take all these shots at the once and future president of the United States of America like this. It just seems so crazy. And never even mind, we'll talk more about the perpetrator in a minute and the craziness of his whole character and all that. In the situation there that morning, at the very best, we have some real Keystone Coptitude going on, but still, like, help us understand how it happened.
7: Yeah, I think the locals really did their best under the circumstances where they were kind of totally cut off by the Secret Service and they didn't know what they were dealing with. And they notified the Secret Service about this guy multiple times. But, you know, the short and quick of it is he shows up that morning. He probably cased the place out. He goes home back to the Pittsburgh area, which is like 45 minutes away. He gets his rifle and then he comes back, immediately flies his drone, you know, right before the equipment gets up running to detect drones. The first reported sighting of Crooks came at 4:30 p.m. But the people who saw him, these snipers up in the AGR building that he used as a rooftop perch, say they saw Crooks at that time, but Crooks was actually on the other side of the site, which is a big mystery. Like, who did they actually see? Why did they find him suspicious? The first confirmed law enforcement sighting of Crooks was shortly after 5 p.m. This time he's seen with a rangefinder. And this message does get passed to the Secret Service Command Center from the locals. But the Secret Service Command Center leader, Jeffrey Burr, he never, as you said, he never put that over the radios. Instead, he tells another guy in the command center to call somebody and have the counter sniper response agent go search for him. The response agent is like the eyes and ears on the ground for the actual snipers on the barn. Crooks is seen a couple more times in the 5 o'clock hour. The shooting's at 6:11 p.m., by the way. Right after 6 p.m., when Trump goes on the stage, the snipers inside the AGR building see him again. And this time, I guess he knows he was spotted and he takes off running. And this is like a crucial mistake by the locals. But again, I can't really hang him for this, is that they thought he was running all the way around the building when in fact he went like in between in a little alcove and climbed up. So while all the cops are searching for him on the north side of the building, he's actually on top of the roof. He's seen on top of the roof by the locals around like 6:06. And this is another mistake by the locals. But again, I think it's a little bit understandable where the local command center leader, when he hears that they have a guy on the roof, he radios that on channel 3, which is like all, it was like the traffic cops, some sheriff's deputies on the ground. But channel 4 was his own snipers and like the actual SWAT team that would have responded. So those snipers in the building did not know at this point that there's somebody, if they just look outside, they might be able to see Crooks. But that's not just because the command center leader was like sitting on his thumbs. Instead, he picks up his cell phone and again calls the Secret Service Command Center and tells them again. Now he tells them there's somebody on the roof. And this is like the first real dispute, is that the command center leader, Jeffrey Burr with the Secret Service, says nobody ever told him there was somebody on the roof, whereas the local command center leader and his counterpart inside the Secret Service Command Center both say that, yes, we did tell Jeffrey Burr this information. But at this point, we're like 3 minutes before the shooting. While all this is transpiring, there's a local cop at a nearby police station, and he's hearing the chatter. I guess he's like a relatively younger, fitter guy. He decides to go get the kid himself. He drives all the way to the AGR building, has a partner boost him up. This is on body cam. He looks up, Crooks points the weapon at him. He drops down. And then the shooting's like 20 seconds later.
6: Okay, so, well, that you did answer one thing that I did have as a follow-up, which was about the guys who were inside the building that was even above, because he's on the roof of a one-story building, and they are in a second story on the building right next door. And they could have just looked out the window and to the left and seen him, but didn't. But it was because they were on the wrong radio channel. I guess that explains that.
7: Yeah. Although,
6: even I still think 20 seconds is a long time after seeing him up there, even if the guy sprained his ankle, like draw your weapon and then, hey, boost me back up. I'm going to take my shot. Right. But then he didn't do that.
7: Yeah, his body cam shows that he falls down and he had a gun pointed at him. So he sprints to his car to like go get his rifle, I guess.
6: And, well, fair enough, too. You know what? Okay.
7: And at that point, the local command center does switch it over to channel 4, like 15 seconds before the shooting. It says, okay, the guy on the roof has a long gun. One of those snipers up in the second story had gone to the bottom because he's the one that saw Crooks running off. And so he went to the bottom, I guess, to talk to the local cops. I don't know. It's weird that he left his post. But then the other sniper was looking out the north window and he actually saw bicycle and a backpack that were just left unattended. It turned out they didn't belong to Crooks, but he was just watching that because I think they thought it was connected. And then he hears it. He goes to the other room. He sticks out his window just in time to see Crooks get shot. But that's nice.
6: So he's distracted by the bicycle there.
7: Yeah.
6: All right. Now,
7: and this is the real scandal starts now, if you want to get into that.
6: Okay. Well, go ahead. Yeah.
7: Sure. So there's like a lot of anomalies. A lot of things we just discussed are really weird that, you know, why didn't the Secret Service Command Center ever say anything on the radios? I do think that's suspicious. But this next part's a scandal any way you slice it, is that the Secret Service snipers actually waited over 15 seconds to respond. And it was a local cop from the ground who shot Crooks first. Crooks got off 8 shots in 5 seconds. And then the ninth shot in like the 6th second came from a local cop on the ground. And then there were 10 whole seconds that passed again until the Secret Service sniper finally put that final bullet into Crooks. And like, I've been thinking about this a lot. Like, I could have given the Secret Service sniper the benefit of the doubt, saying maybe it was hard to get him in his scope. He had to, you know, calibrate things. And then the local cop hits Crooks. Crooks staggers back. He has to re-aim. But the real scandal here, outside of the 15 seconds, is that he was already looking in his scope. We've got footage of him looking in his scope 7 seconds before shots were fired. And then he was asked about this in front of the House committee that investigated this. And he insisted that he didn't see Crooks until the shots were finished. Like, he didn't see Crooks until Crooks had stopped firing. A couple days later, he goes in front of the Senate and he gives the same story, but some heroic Senate staffer, I don't know who this is, but this is like a Perry Mason moment where he pulls out the sniper's own notes and says, well, Mr. King, his name's David King, your own notes that we got from the Secret Service, right, that you wrote right after the incident, say that you saw him crawling into place and you saw him firing. So your testimony doesn't match the notes. So maybe he's just trying to cover his own ass because Trump has actually called this guy a hero. But either it's really, he's covering his ass, that's bad enough, or it's something even more nefarious.
6: Well, I mean, is it possible that he missed his first couple of shots or something like that? Or we know exactly how many casings, et cetera. So
7: yeah, there were 10 shots.
6: First shot, but he didn't take the first shot until 15 seconds after he had already been killed by the local cop on the ground.
7: 23 seconds in total from the time he started looking through the scope, 15 seconds after shooting had started, and then 10 seconds after shooting had stopped. After the local cop hits him, there's 10 seconds of silence, and then one final bullet.
6: So, if he was just a regular guy, I would say, well, maybe he just froze up and was like, holy crap, what do I do or something, but this is a guy who presumably is very well trained for precisely this, or was he the wrong guy for that job? I mean,
7: well, that's hard to know because these secrets, he's been with the Secret Service for over 20 years. These guys are marksmen, but a lot of the Secret Service people aren't actually combat vets or anything like that. Unlike this heroic local cop, Aaron Zalaponi, he had a couple tours in Iraq and he actually saw combat. and he's down on the ground and the bullets are flying right over his head and he hits the guy on the roof from the ground. So it's really inexcusable to me, but I guess maybe you could chalk it off to incompetence. He had been drinking the night before. But again, I return to the contradictory testimony, which just looks really, really bad. And another weird thing is that Trump, after the White House Correspondents' Dinner attack a couple weeks ago, he again called this guy a hero and he said, oh, David, he responded within 4.2 seconds, which just isn't right at all. So it's, yeah, Trump, he's like, oh, I see David. I say, I love you, David. But like Trump's just misinformed about the attempt on his own life.
6: All right. Well, I better let Mr. Cooper get in here. You got anything for us?
8: So I guess I'm still a little bit, I don't know all the details of this. Scott did me the honor of telling me that you were going to be on today about, well, I think he told me this morning, but I didn't see the text message till a couple hours ago. So forgive me on that. I haven't had a chance to look at the book yet. Maybe you answered it, but
6: that too. I didn't decide to move him to me.
8: Okay.
6: Yesterday.
7: Scott does that.
8: So,
6: I was trying to get the thing done.
8: All of the extenuating circumstances like leading up to this that you've mentioned, I get it. Things happen. Sometimes a bunch of things happen. It seems really unlikely, but they happen anyway. How did a guy who was already on the radar of at least local law enforcement end up on a roof 130 yards from the president with a clear line of sight? It just seems impossible to me. I mean, obviously it happened, but what would you say was like the primary failure that allowed him to even be in that position?
7: Well, the AGR building that he used as a rooftop perch was put outside of the Secret Service perimeter, which again made absolutely no sense. It's like it's outside of the perimeter, but it's within 150 yards of Trump. It had a clear line of sight. And their excuse, I guess, is they were supposed to put a bunch of like Penske trucks and farm equipment that would have blocked the line of sight from the rooftop. They show up on Saturday morning and that equipment's not there. And I guess nobody took initiative. There was no leadership or anything. But, that's a poor excuse, but that's the story they're giving. Then, of course, you got the Secret Service director saying the roof was too slope to actually post somebody on top. Like, that's probably the thing that everybody remembers from this event is the slope roof fallacy. But yeah, again, just a piss poor excuse.
6: All right. So look, I mean, I got a couple of pages worth of notes here and luckily we have lots of time. So hopefully we'll be able to get through a lot of this, but I think we need to stop for a moment and remark on the either miraculous or just absolute luckiest thing in the whole world or the absolute inexplicable, unexplainable and motive for a great many conspiracies is the fact that this 5.56 round, or was it 2.23, but whatever. This thing, it hit probably the part of the body, like this, just the skin. I mean, pinch the top of your ear, the tiny little bit of skin just above the cartilage. It did not destroy the cartilage. Just the skin above the cartilage got the slightest nick and caused, some pretty bad bleeding for a second. And then that was it. And like, other than getting shot, like through a long thumbnail or something, like this is the most you can get shot with the least amount of damage that you could possibly think of, right? And so some people just don't believe it. It's got to be a fake blood pack. It has to be a put on of some kind. Either Trump did it or the Israelis or someone came in and staged this thing somehow. I saw someone who, in the last, month or so on Twitter who is much more of like a libertarian movement type person than a conspiracist who just says, this has to be fake. And even if you say people in the audience were killed, well, that's got to be fake too, because it's just so people based on what does seem quite impossible, unless you really have religious faith and you really believe, that it's possible for an angel to intervene in a circumstance like this or something. And if that's par for the course for you, then fine. But for everybody else, like, wow, that's pretty miraculous anyway, or maybe even completely unbelievable. So can you just talk a little bit about your perspective on the nearness of the miss here?
7: Yeah, and I've really yet to encounter a coherent theory for how he actually could have staged this. So it's hard to really know what I'm grappling with. But most people bring up the ear saying, oh, where's the scar? I think there's a little bit of discoloration, but yeah, there's no scar. But if a bullet, you know, grazes the skin without actually cutting through the cartilage, there's going to be a lot of blood with, and it's not going to leave a scar. So it is plausible. I grant you, it's, he is just like the luckiest guy in the world, I guess. But, you know, the bullets were real. The blood was real. The bodies were real. The Pulitzer Prize winning photographer, Doug Mills, took a photo of the second shot going right over Trump's shoulder. And it shows the bullet. And perhaps just as importantly, it shows his hand starting to go up to his ear. And there's no squib or anything in his hand. There's a bunch of like close-up, high-definition photos of him before the shooting. There's no blood packet in his hat or behind. If it's behind his ear, how does the blood go in front of his face? You know, keep in mind, this is Biden's FBI, Biden's Secret Service. All the stuff I explained to you about the locals chasing the kid, that, you know, that shows to me that there was a real threat and the response was genuine. And perhaps my favorite piece of evidence that I found reading through the investigation transcripts is the fact that in the chaos when he got shuttled off to the hospital, his personal doctor was actually left behind. And so he goes to Butler Hospital and they actually have a Butler doctor examine his ear, and then they're going to fly straight to, I think it's New Jersey right afterwards. And they tell the Butler doctor, you have to come with us. And so I would have think that if this was some kind of staged thing, he would have been keeping his doctor close at hand. They would have showed up to the hospital and said, you know, the locals aren't allowed to see the ear. This is national security. But that's not the case. It was actually a local doctor that saw it. So, you know, I'm sure, I think this show takes questions at the end. If anybody has a better theory or has specific questions about it, you know, happy to get into it. But I would hope that would convince, you know, most rational people.
6: Yeah.
8: Hold on, Scott. Let me get one in. Yeah. So people who think that it's staged, they always share this one video where, like, after it happens, a guy who looks like he's security, I guess, goes and gets that photographer you were talking about and brings him over and puts him in position as that flag is being lowered down behind him. What is going on with that? I mean, do we know what's going on?
7: That's a great question. And so, yeah, people say the flag gets lowered down. But if you look at it from a million other camera angles, the flag's just fluttering and it just happens. Nah. The wind stops and the flag, it's not lowered down. It just flutters into place. Again, you know, Trump's the luckiest guy, right? For the photo of him pumping his fist. And actually that pro-Trump guy, Brick Suit, he's the one that took that footage that shows the guy. And at first, yeah, it does seem like he's kind of escorting the photographers, but one of the photographers is wearing Meta glasses and they were running at the time. And there's other angles that show that that quote unquote escort is actually keeping the photographers, like telling them, like, stay back, don't get too close. The photographers are just doing their job. They know where to go right when the action is happening.
6: Now, you talk a bit, a couple of different points in the book, Ken, about the kind of mysterious autopsy and coroner report and all of that. And essentially, I think what you're getting at with all of that is they're covering up the fact of the local cop's bullets effect on the guy before the Secret Service got around to killing him. That was the point of destroying the body, was to pretend that it was the Secret Service that got all the relevant shots.
7: Yes. Yeah. So I was the reporter that actually published the autopsy and the toxicology reports in late 2024.
6: At the beginning here that, you know, probably what 60% of this is your original reporting on this stuff, you know, quite unlike the books that I write, which are like 10%.
7: Yeah, those exclusively obtained documents. So thank you for plugging that. Yes. And yeah, so the autopsy says that Crooks was shot in through the left side of his neck, out the right side. And then the bullet went back into his shoulder, fragmented, and created two re-exit wounds, which is That's probably what happened. It was a 300 Win Mag. It was a giant round. But then, of course, the medical examiner released the body for cremation before Congress or anybody else could examine it. And the x-ray shows that there's still fragments inside the shoulder, which probably tells you that the local cops, 223, did hit something. We think it might have even hit the buttstock of Crooks's gun. But either way, the local cop had to have done something because Crooks stopped firing after the local cop shot. So despite that evidence and all the reason that would dictate that the local cop's bullet obviously saved the day, the medical examiner and the FBI both insist that, no, it's just the Secret Service that hit Crooks, you know, against all reason. That's, yeah, one mistake that the medical examiner made in his examining. The other one is the toxicology report, which I got the report and then I published it, and I didn't notice this for another couple months until a Twitter sleuth came to me and said, it looks like this report is incomplete. The examiner collected like 9 specimens from Crooks, like 4 vials of blood, some urine, bile, eye fluid, and an envelope of hair. And it's numbered 1 through 9. But when you look at the results, it only lists the results for like 6 of the specimens. So there was like a tube of blood, some bile, and an envelope of hair. And those results aren't included in the report. So he either collected them and didn't test them, or he just admitted the results from the report. But either way, that's like another big question I have, because they say the kid wasn't on drugs at all. But they've only said drugs of abuse, like meth, cocaine, heroin. We haven't gotten anything about, you know, psychotropics or other types of drugs.
6: Which have been tied to all kinds of, you know, mass shootings and other, you know, crazy crimes. So.
7: Yeah.
6: All right. Now, look, I don't want to skip to Ryan Ruth or the Iranians yet. We still do have some time. So I do want to focus still on Crooks here a little bit. You know, we basically covered all the Keystone Cop stuff and most of the red herrings, you know, and all of that kind of deal. But so, and to Daryl's question about like, how was he able to do all of this? And I think, you know, the divided responsibility on the scene, as you described, you know, has a lot to do with that. But I guess, you know, the real question here then is on the background of this guy. You know, what if you want to address the BlackRock commercial, it's in there. I know people are very interested in that. So maybe that's worth addressing. But then what all do we know about this guy, whether he was just what some kind of fame seeking kook or like what his motive was, or whether anyone else helped to encourage him to do this or even helped him to accomplish this task? I mean, you know, a hugely important person murdered or almost murdered by a lone nut is a cliche of bullshit, right? That's the thing that they all say, that we don't believe it, right? So like, now maybe it's possible because rifles are good for that. Anyone can reach out and touch someone. I mean, that's how it works. But, you know, why should I believe that this is even the guy? Or what do we know about him that could help us to understand why this kid basically would dare to attempt such a thing?
7: Well, you asked a really interesting question, is why we should even believe it's him. And a lot of people don't believe it's him. We haven't gotten any facial recognition or DNA evidence from law enforcement. So a lot of people don't even think it's Crooks. I do think it's him, because they did give the body to the funeral home. Maybe the parents didn't even look at the face, but I think it's reasonable to think it was Crooks. They traced the gun to his father. His car was there. But, you know, again, due to the lack of the transparency from the feds, you know, I don't blame people that aren't just aren't going to believe anything until they actually see solid evidence. The best evidence that we have that it's him is there's a picture of him dead on the rooftop. And his ear actually had unique bumps on the helix that match his school pictures. So I think it's pretty solid. The BlackRock commercial, I wouldn't read too much into that. They were doing a commercial on managing teachers' pensions, and I guess they just filmed at Bethel Park High School. Crooks happened to be in it. It is weird. I think it's far weirder, like Ryan Ruth being in an Azov battalion commercial is probably more interesting.
6: Well, as long as you bring that up, and we'll get back to that in a minute, but
7: yeah,
6: that was what was so weird about the BlackRock commercial, supposedly, was that people mistook that Azov battalion video of Ryan Ruth as also being a BlackRock video. So, and I've seen people numerous times say, oh my God, explain that both of these guys were in BlackRock videos, when no, only one of them was. The other guy was in a neo-Nazi video.
7: Yeah. That's
6: it. It's just different. So with the coincidence, it's an interesting coincidence. Without the coincidence, it's totally meaningless.
7: Exactly, exactly. I mean, as far as who Crooks was and what his motivations might have been, I mean, those are the million-dollar questions. Like, the Congress did a giant investigation, did a pretty decent accounting of the security failures, interviewed over 40 local, state, federal law enforcement that were there. So that part of the event's covered, but the FBI totally stonewalled them. There were over 1,000 interviews conducted in the FBI's investigation. Each one, they produced something called a 302, which is an interview report. So we've got over 1,000 of those. And they only gave like 30 to Congress. And I think those 30 are probably the interviews of like the actual cops that were there. And it was just a really piss poor job by Congress, because they had this special committee formed that had subpoena power, and they just took no for an answer. They just didn't pressure the FBI at all. Same goes for the Senate Homeland Security Committee. They got a tour at Quantico where they were shown Crooks's rifle and shown a few heavily redacted documents, but they didn't get anything from the FBI either. And, you know, I know, you know, Rand Paul's a pretty popular guy among libertarians, but he actually shut down the investigation into the assassination attempts last July. I guess he wanted to focus on COVID, but it upset a lot of the other members like Ron Johnson. Like, why are we shutting this down prematurely when we haven't gotten anything on Crooks? So the only information on Crooks is just public accounts of the people who knew him. By all accounts, he was like a really smart, respectable, respectful young man. 4.0 in high school, goes to community college, does really well there too, is set to go to Robert Morris University in the fall. I guess the weirdest anomaly I found is that on July 14th, 2024, he's writing the community college. He had just graduated and he's asking for his diploma. I guess he needed proof of graduation in order to go to Robert Morris University that fall. So less than a month of him ending up dead on a rooftop, he's still making plans to go to university, which doesn't make any sense. But then the public side of Crooks is all, you know, straight A student, blah, blah, blah. But Tucker Carlson did obtain some social media activity from him a couple months ago that kind of show a whole nother side to him. And this is from like 2019, 2020. So it's hard to know how much to read into it. He was only 16 at the time, but he's on YouTube openly talking about like assassinating politicians, bombing federal buildings. He's looking for information on school shootings. And then he just went dark. He started using like VPNs and encryption. So that's all we got. But I think that little bit from Tucker is significant for two reasons. A, he had to have been flagged, at least by Google, probably got a tip sent to law enforcement. He was on the Fed's radar in some capacity. He had to have been openly advocating for violence on YouTube. And B, I think it might show you the kind of kid he was, where these kids who are like into school shootings, mass shootings, they find their way to these obscure chat rooms where a lot of these school shooters and mass shooters are manipulated. Again, that's total speculation, but he does seem to fit a profile based on that limited amount of evidence that we have.
6: All right, so hold that thought, Cooper. I'm going to turn it over to you in just one second. But first, I got to tell the people about Matt Cercely and his great tax advice. It's agoristtaxadvice.com. And I probably should have done a better job in the past of specifying that this is really for small businessmen or people who make pretty significant salaries who need to find ways to protect their money from the tax man. This is none of that gimmicky loophole stuff where you don't have to pay taxes. You do too. But Matt Sersley will just make sure that you pay the absolute minimum of what you have to pay. That is agoristtaxadvice.com. And that helps make this show possible. So, Cooper, you got anything on Pennsylvania before we switch to Ryan Ruth down at the golf course?
8: Yeah. So Tucker's also said that, and I don't think he's speculating about this. I mean, he obviously has a lot of connections in D.C. and in the White House. He said that Trump specifically shut this investigation down before it was finished. And then you have Joe Kent mentioning that, you know, there were some leads to follow, at least that, you know, may have pointed to some sort of, I don't know, I think he said foreign involvement. I assume that meant like maybe correspondence with crooks at some point or something, but that they weren't allowed to run those down. Is there anything to like that you've seen about why that would be, or if that's the case?
7: Yeah, Trump's silence on this has been the most puzzling thing of all, arguably. When he took office, he said he wanted a briefing from the Secret Service and the FBI. He got the briefing, and initially he expressed dissatisfaction, saying like, well, I trust my guys, but they didn't really explain this to me well. And then like a week later, he was asked about it again, and he flips and says, actually, yeah, I guess, you know, Ryan Ruth, Thomas Crooks, just crazy guys. And he's been pretty much radio silent on it ever since. And yeah, I've also heard that he was the one that shut down the investigation himself. Again, it's just absolutely baffling. And that's probably why so many people think he staged it, because why would he be so quiet? You think this would be something he'd be harping on 24/7. Yeah, that's just something I don't really have a good answer for. Yeah, the Joe Kent thing, he said he wasn't allowed to investigate connections, which I guess that could be the answer that a lot of the pro FBI people have given is like, well, who the hell is Joe Kent? Like this, it's like a bureaucratic turf war where they just don't want him butting in on an act, which I guess that could be the answer that a lot of the pro FBI people have given is like, well, who the hell is Joe Kent? Like this, it's like a bureaucratic turf war.

0: And at first I thought they had to have been investigating the parents. You know, he's making info bombs in his bedroom. There's a large jug of racing fuel that they found. I'm like, okay, maybe they suspect that, you know, the racing fuel, like you had to have smelled it. There's no way that they just didn't know about what their son was doing. But it turns out that the grand jury, they didn't actually call any witnesses, which I've never heard before. They were just issuing subpoenas to tech companies overseas to collect internet data to see A, what his motive was, and B, if he was working with anybody else. And that grand jury, we also haven't gotten any information on. The DOJ earlier this year in like January, they touted the fact that they filed a motion that would allow them to take the grand jury evidence and give it to Congress, even though a lot of it's still sealed. And so I think they did give it to Congress, but now somebody in Congress is sitting on it. So again, it's just the lack of transparency is pretty pitiful. But I hope that answers your question. That's pretty much it.
1: Well, and you make this clear in the book that there is an ongoing cover up here. I mean, the guy is dead, so he can't go on trial. So a lot of this stuff should have already been turned over to the public. And they have, was it 4 terabytes, 4.5 terabytes?
0: Yeah.
1: The data on this guy and all these other things. So
0: 75,000 pages on crooks. When it became apparent that the new regime, Kash Patel, wasn't going to release all this information, Judicial Watch filed a lawsuit. And we got a status report a couple months ago saying they have 75,000 responsive records. So far, we've gotten about 200. They've been trickling them out at like 50 a month. So at this pace, you know, we'll all be dead before all 75,000 are released.
1: Yeah. Hey, if you're just joining us, we're talking with Ken Silva and the Libertarian Institute. That's me and my guys. We just published this book, our 20th book, The Trump Assassination Plots. And so we're about done with Pennsylvania, I think, for now. So let me ask you about Ryan Ruth and the politics of Ryan Ruth, first of all. So this is the guy who attempted to, he never even did get a shot off. He was confronted by the Secret Service, but had set himself up a little sniper nest to try to kill Trump at his golf course in Mar-a-Lago in Palm Beach, Florida.
0: Palm Beach, yeah.
1: So the guy's doing life now. He was convicted. And you cover the trial and everything in the book too. But so this is also a lone nut caricature, if you want, although this one has a backstory. So I guess, can you just tell us a little bit about who this guy was and what seems to have motivated him to try to kill Donald Trump?
0: Yeah, unlike Crooks, we've got pretty much Ruth's whole life story, and almost all of it is just incredibly bizarre, starting from the early 2000s when he got busted. He's a construction worker. He was employing a bunch of illegal immigrants. They got into a violent dispute. The police show up and find a bunch of dynamite that he was illegally possessing. He gets felony charges for that. A couple months later, cops pull him over while he's out on bond, and they find a machine gun in his passenger seat. He runs to his house. He has a standoff. After all that, he only gets probation. A couple years later, he gets more felony charges for buying stolen goods from like crackheads who would have raid construction sites, steal equipment and bring it to him, like tens of thousands of dollars of equipment. Gets another round of probation. So multiple time felon. Now we're in the 2010s. He seems, you know, just like kind of a dirtbag criminal guy. But eventually, somehow he becomes politically radicalized. We're not sure how. He was a Trump guy in 2016, briefly supported Tulsi Gabbard in 2019. And it was 2022 when Putin invaded. He just decided, I guess, he had to protect global democracy or, you know, join the good cause. So he goes to Poland, goes to cross the border and volunteer for like the International Legion or something. They say, you know, you're a 58-year-old construction worker, no combat experience, no thanks. So he starts recruiting foreign fighters instead, including veterans of Afghanistan and Syria. He says in his self-published book that his, quote, best partner in this endeavor

0: was an Israeli who I wasn't able to figure out who this mystery Israeli partner is. But this activity gets him flagged on, at one point I counted at least 7 federal or international agencies. A travel nurse who said he was spouting dangerous rhetoric reported him to the FBI, DHS, Interpol. He was flagged to Customs. CIA, a former CIA officer named Sarah Adams flagged him to the CIA. He was arrested in Ukraine at one point during a protest. We don't know how successful he was in recruiting these people are actually getting them to Ukraine, but we know he was texting Afghan veterans and Syrians. The State Department even opened up an investigation into him for violating arms trafficking regulations. Not that he was trafficking in arms, but that also covers, I guess, smuggling fighters. And the State Department had an open investigation into him as of the assassination attempt. So he does all this in Ukraine. He comes back, admits this while being interviewed by Customs to get back into the country. They just let him right through. I guess it was fine. He turns to human trafficking in early 2024. He's actually texting a human smuggler in Mexico named Ramiro about trying to get some Afghans into the U.S. It seems like he made his assassination plans concrete once Crooks failed his attempt. We've got text messages of him trying to buy a sniper rifle and a rocket launcher from somebody in Ukraine saying, "You think Trump's going to be good for you? Like, we got to finish this guy off." And that, yeah, so that's pretty much the background of him. He's texting Afghans up to September 15th when the assassination attempt took place. He's camping out at the golf course about 11 hours before Trump's golfing on the fifth hole. The Secret Service is doing an advance. An agent spots him hiding in the bushes. The agent shoots 5 times from about 5 to 10 feet away, but misses all 5 times. Crooks runs away, gets into a Nissan Xterra and drives away. But a witness who heard the firing took the plates, and then he's pulled over on the I-95 about 45 minutes later. So another instance where the Secret Service didn't even catch the guy. It's thanks to this witness, they got him a little bit later, but he could have been at large for God knows how long.
1: Man.
0: That's a lot, I know.
1: Yeah. So in fairness to the Ukrainian Nazis in the aforementioned video, they disavowed this kook and said, "Hey, we didn't send him." And I guess, but I got to ask, right? Is there any indication that anyone in Ukraine had essentially hired him for this task in order to prevent Donald Trump from presumably screwing up their plans? I mean, it's an obvious question, although I'm not saying I believe that or have any indication or have seen any indication of that myself, but I wonder if you have.
0: No, I haven't seen any evidence. And in fact, somebody in Ukraine gave me the text messages of Ruth and this guy he tried to buy the rocket launcher from. And this Ukrainian guy is telling this late, she's like a documentarian in Ukraine who gave me this stuff. And he's saying, "Oh, I thought he was joking." And even he says, though, that, "Oh, maybe somebody leaked Trump's plans to him." So he's expressing surprise. Ruth did have a trial. He represented himself. He fired his public defenders. It was a total disaster. But I would imagine that if he was actually hired or explicitly told to do this, he could have blurted it out any time. They would have probably like Epstein him in prison to avoid even having that risk. So I don't think he was explicitly instructed to do something. I think it was a little more subtle than that. I talked to a lot of people who knew him in Ukraine, and I think he was very easily to be influenced. And he's hanging around with a lot of like virulent anti-Trumpers. Like one guy I talked to who knew him, like thinks the P-tapes are real. At one point, he goes on a tangent to me about how he wants to punch J.D. Vance in the face. And so like Ruth is hanging out with this kind of crowd. And this isn't like, you know, your aunt that drinks wine and talks shit about Trump. These are like high status people. people that come from money, that all live in the Beltway, that have connections to the State Department. I think they all influenced Ruth, and he probably thought he would be a real hero if he did something. All that said, the biggest anomaly that I found or suspicious thing is the fact that he shows up at like 2:30 a.m. and is camping there for about 11 hours before the incident. And Trump's golf plans were last minute.
2: That's what I was going to ask, yeah.
0: Yeah, the final report of the House task force that investigated this says that the Secret Service was informed about Trump's golf plans at 2 a.m. So that happens at 2 a.m. and then Ruth shows up around that exact same time. He had been camping at a nearby truck stop for a couple weeks beforehand. But the timing of when Trump makes his plans, the Secret Service finds out about it, and then Ruth just happens to show up is a crazy coincidence. And also just the fact that Ruth knew exactly where to be. That area that he used as a sniper hideout was well known to the paparazzi that would hide there and take pictures of Trump. But, you know, that's still it's an open secret among people in the trade, but I don't think that's something that like everybody in Palm Beach knew. So I want to know why did he choose that specific spot and why did he show up at that specific time? I mean, those are major questions. Then quick aside, this could be nothing, but it is funny to mention that Lindsey Graham, huge Ukraine sponsor, was set to golf with Trump that day, Trump and Steve Witkoff, and at the last minute, he canceled. He told Sean Hannity that live on TV the next day, like, oh, I had something else to do, so I had to beg off at the last minute.
1: That's a coincidence.
0: I know, but it's...
1: Waterbed. He had to go. All right, well, yeah, now, how Ruth could have been tipped off that now's the time to go and stake out your spot. I mean, there's really only a couple of possibilities there, right? Like he was either at the Waffle House and overheard the Secret Service guys get their phone call, which is like a one in a billion, right? Mm-hmm. Or he was friends with a journalist who somehow found out and tipped him off, or he was friends with somebody. Doesn't sound like it'd be somebody inside Trump's inner circle, but inside somebody's inner circle who could have known that. That's a pretty small loop of information. Daryl Cooper?
2: Yeah, I mean, I guess where he got lucky, but that seems like the least likely explanation. It's hard to say. You know, it sounds like with Crooks and Ruth, we don't have a lot of their like electronic correspondence, whether social media, email, things like that. And I mean, that part of it is really interesting to me just because, you know, we have spotty evidence at times, but we have enough to like put a picture together of a lot of what the CIA was up to with MK Ultra. We know that like Ronan Bergman, the Israeli journalist, wrote about how the Israelis, you know, they had a program like that where they actually took one of their Palestinian prisoners and for 3 months turned him over to this psychologist who had him full control of him for those months and trying to get him to the point where he would be a, you know, Manchurian candidate, go kill Yasser Arafat, which they say failed, and all the MK Ultra experiments failed, which is exactly what I would say if they worked and I didn't want people to ask any more questions. But, you know, when I think about that, like all of those things, that's really tough. You got to like get this guy, put him in a building with this psychologist for 3 months and then hope it all works out at the end. And maybe it doesn't work at all. Maybe something like that doesn't work at all. Like it's not possible. But what is very possible, and I would think that, forget intelligence agencies, even much less sophisticated actors and intelligence agencies know how to do pretty well, is go fishing online for somebody who might be vulnerable to manipulation and then work them over the course of a couple months or however long. And if it doesn't work, that's fine. You don't have this guy running out saying, hey, they took me into a building for 3 months and brainwashed me. You just have this guy who, you know, somebody was talking to him online about doing this and then he blocked him and whatever, move on. But that seems to me like a much more effective and efficient, you know, sort of Manchurian candidate thing that, you know, that very much would be possible. And again, would be available even to like relatively unsophisticated non-state actors. So it's really interesting to me that we don't really seem to have, I mean, with both of them, Ruth's still in prison, so he's alive, but with Crooks, I mean, he's dead. Like, what's their excuse for continuing to stonewall? I mean, the investigation's basically over now, but even they were stonewalling Congress, you said. What is their excuse for that? I mean, ongoing investigation?
0: Yeah, so last year, Kash Patel said, oh, the investigation's closed. Crooks acted alone, nothing to see here. The very next day, I file a FOIA, like, oh, if the investigation's closed, can we have the records? And I get a response in the, after a couple months saying we can't have the records because the investigation is still open. And now they've switched it. I'm pretty sure in direct response to my FOIA and me talking about this on all the shows, they say the investigation is open but inactive. So, like, we'll still take tips and look into stuff, but, you know, we're not actively digging through information. And I just take that as like a FOIA avoidance tactic. To your point about the manipulation, there's actually an example of this in my book about a kid, Nikita Kassip, who was arrested over a year ago. He actually killed his parents in a purported plot to assassinate Trump. And it turns out that there were two guys in Ukraine who manipulated him, saying like, he was like a accelerationist. It was one of these chat rooms who are into like Satanism and like extreme neo-Nazism. And it's like, the idea is to collapse society so we could have the Ubermensch rise again or something like that. I don't really know the culture, but these Ukrainians manipulated this kid to kill his parents, steal all their money and guns. And they gave him coordinates in like Eureka, California. And they said, we have a safe house for you. Go to the safe house. We'll give you drones and the equipment to kill Trump. So he kills his parents and then he's caught a couple weeks later in Kansas. And apparently these Ukrainian guys just scammed him and got him to do this heinous thing and also send them some like cryptocurrency. And this all came out in court a couple months ago. Actually, some of it didn't even, the part about the scam didn't make my book, unfortunately. But that's just to go to what you say, Daryl. It's like, these things do happen and it doesn't take sophisticated MK Ultra doctors. The way I describe it is there's like 0.001 of the population, percent of the population is interested in like mass shootings or school shootings or committing these types of acts of terrorism. But they, in the age of the internet, they're all congregating together in the same chat rooms. And A, that normalizes the behavior where now you're hanging out with 20 other people just like you. You think it's totally normal to want to kill your parents to try to start a civil war or something. But B, it's putting all these guys together. It's like almost a watering hole for predators, for informant provocateurs or foreign state actors or other bad actors to manipulate them to do all kinds of heinous things.
1: Yeah. So now is the Mundo's Artisan Coffee debunking lies about Iranian assassination plots part of the show here. First of all, what you do if you want coffee to drink in the morning, it's really good and it helps this show be a show. It's you just go to scotthorton.org/coffee. It's part Ethiopian, part Sumatran blend, and I drink it in the morning and then again in the afternoon, and it tastes just like me, and you'll like it a lot. scotthorton.org/coffee. So now for the Mundo's Artisan Coffee debunking propaganda against Iran part of the show. What a bunch of crap, a whole new pile of crap to sift through on plots by the Ayatollah. Not the oldest dead Ayatollah, but the second to oldest dead Ayatollah, Khamenei, the father here, to kill Donald Trump. And of course, Benjamin Netanyahu famously claimed on TV that they had tried to kill Donald Trump. And there are stories, I guess two major ones, about Iranian plots to kill Trump. But really, the prequel is an Iranian plot to kill John Bolton.
0: Yeah.
1: Man, I should be so lucky. What's the story here?
0: Yeah, this is probably the part that your viewers are most interested in. So it's very smart of you to make them wait till the end to get the good stuff.
1: Right. It was all a diabolical plot by me and Iran to make them listen to my Mundo's Artisan Coffee commercial. Also, buy my books, Provoked, Enough Already, Fool's Errand. They're really good. Okay, sorry, go ahead.
0: Yeah, we heard when the war started earlier this year, one of the reasons that they kind of threw against the wall and to see if it would stick is that, oh, well, Iran tried to kill Trump, but we got the Ayatollah first. Trump had the last laugh. And I mean, a lot of
1: that, I wrote it down here somewhere, if I can find it, where Trump said, I got him first. I got him before he got me. So, boy, there's your, Daryl, we've been sitting there going, is it the money? Is it the blackmail? No, it's he believed this crap, dude. Oh, man.
0: He actually might believe it. That's certainly the case. But when he said this, it kind of sparked off a huge debate where a lot of people were like, oh, there's no evidence Iran tried to kill him. And then people started citing these cases where DOJ has arrested a couple people who were supposedly plotting on behalf of Iran to kill Trump. But first of all, a lot of Israeli and pro-Israeli people have suggested that Iran was connected to Butler. I mean, Benjamin Netanyahu was interviewed last year on Fox News, and the reporter, he mentions like, oh, Iran tried to kill Trump. And I think it was Brett Baer responds like, really? Like they were behind the assassination attempts? The reporter was clearly referring to Butler and Palm Beach. And Netanyahu goes, yeah, like through their proxies, they tried to kill me too. And he clearly the reporter was asking about Butler and Palm Beach. So it's pretty disingenuous by Bibi, you know, surprise, surprise. But, you know, even if we go into these cases that the DOJ has made, they're all, at the very least, highly controlled sting operations that never pose any kind of danger to Trump. The most well-known of these cases is the guy, a Pakistani man, who was arrested on July 12, 2024. Oddly enough, the day before Butler, the case gets announced about a month later, and a lot of people to this day think there has to be some kind of link between this Asif Mershat guy and what happened in Butler. And I haven't found any link, but either way, the case itself shows that it was really like a Whitmer-type Fednapping plot, where it's him and a couple undercover informants and agents. In fact, they were putting him under surveillance before he even got into the country. He was overseas in early 2024, and apparently Israel passed some intelligence to the U.S., and then he comes in April 2024, and they let him in on purpose under something called the Significant Public Benefit Parole Program, which if you look it up, is like specifically for national security reasons or to, I guess, recruit somebody to be an informant. And a reporter named John Solomon actually had a source that told him specifically that this was kind of like a Fast and Furious type operation. Where, of course, with Fast and Furious, you had the ATF allowing illegal gun purchases under the auspices of tracking these guns to see where they went, maybe build giant complex cases. With here in 2024, the Biden administration was apparently letting in people on the terrorist watch list on purpose to monitor them, see where they go, and, you know, I guess make cases like this Mershat one. So Mershat gets into the country. A friend at a local mosque has somebody pick him up and drive him around everywhere he went because he didn't speak English, didn't have any money, really didn't have any means. So he has a buddy drive him around. And this guy turns out to be an FBI informant. And this is before Mershat has even proposed to do anything illegal. They do have a meeting in a hotel where Mershat is talking about assassinating politicians. And this is, you might have seen it circulating online. The hotel room is wired for surveillance and he's talking, drawing on a napkin. And he says, this is the target. How will he die? He uses like a purple vape as the target. So it's like, clearly not a very sophisticated plan. It seems like they were kind of just bullshitting about a potential plan. But the informant, who, by the way, the informant was an Afghan who worked for the army as a translator. And initially they said he became an informant because he heard Mershat talking about this assassination plot. But then it later turned out that that story was totally bogus. In court, he testified that he was driving around Mershat And he saw people tailing him, I guess, unmarked vehicles. He calls up the FBI and they say, oh, we're putting Mershon under surveillance and we've been following him. Will you work for us and just play along and see what he does and kind of be our eyes and ears? And I guess he agreed. That's the official story. So that's how he became an informant. He eventually introduces Mershon to two undercover FBI agents. They have a meeting at a strip club where Mershon allegedly proposes either assassinating U.S. officials, stealing government documents, or staging protests. And he tells them to come to Pakistan in September and we'll give you a specific plan, a specific target. And after that, it was as he was leaving the country on July 12th that he was arrested.
3: I think you're muted, Scott.
1: I always do that. I think that probably is just a coincidence. And before we go on here, I'll ask both of you, because I'm not sure which it is, but one of you has your speakers up too loud and we're getting a little bit of an echo. I only heard it a little bit, but then some people in the chat room confirmed that it's kind of been here all along. So make sure that your speakers are not up too loud in the room there, at least for the last little while of the show here. So if I read you right, what you just said there, this guy, it's inexplicable that they would have let him into the country. And it ain't like he just kind of snuck in or whatever. He was deliberately allowed in by federal police intervention with the State Department or with state or the Customs and Border, whatever, DHS, to get him into the country. And then now the informant that was driving him around, I think this is something I got lost in the story. Why were we supposed to believe, or how were we to understand that this guy thought that the informant knew where to find some hitmen to hire? Did they explain that? Like the informant just said, like, hey, you know, I know a bunch of hitmen in case you need some or what? You know what I mean?
0: Yeah, that's
1: is a usual, like sometimes a hard one to broach, you know?
0: That's a good question. That has not been publicly reported. I would imagine it's because he might portray himself as ex-military and extremist and just, hey, I know some guys, I'm in here deep in New York City. The undercover FBI agents were also posing not only as hitmen, they were posing as like mafia type hitmen, not like somebody with the IRGC. So I guess it was like an organized crime type thing.
1: Okay. Oh, well, Cooper, go ahead and get in here if you want, man, while I think of things.
2: Think quickly, because honestly, I don't really know much about this case. I'm learning more about it from you two talking right now than I probably have up to this
1: point. So, all right. Well, I got my reading glasses on, so that definitely helps. So, now part of this is just like maybe it's incomprehensible, but that's like part of the story too, is that there is no real plot here because this thing you mentioned that he says that he has been assigned by his masters back in Iran to some kind of low level theft, to wage some kind of protest as a distraction, I guess a diversion during the theft. He's supposed to have a protest outside and assassinate somebody, but he's got no money. And so in other words, the implication in the chapter, right, is that he's working for the cops all along. And this is all just garbage in, garbage out. You got an FBI informant being reported on by another FBI informant.
0: He thinks that he was working for Iran, which is probably one of the most puzzling aspects of the case. So it's a little bit different from the Whitmer plot where these militia guys were just kind of set up by the FBI, talking crazy outside the campfire, but they never actually wanted to kidnap the governor of Michigan. This guy did seem to have intent. He gets arrested on July 12th, and the next day he has like a proffer session where he admits that he thinks he has a handler in Iran who told him to take certain steps and make connections. Again, keep in mind, he didn't speak English, didn't have any money, didn't have any connections. It was him, an undercover informant, and two FBI agents. So I think there's several possible scenarios here. I guess the most conspiratorial one was that the person he was talking to in Iran was like a Mossad agent, and this was all really an entrapment plot. He definitely wasn't all there in the head. There, I have text messages from his cousins over in Pakistan. He was trying to borrow $5,000, and they're like texting with each other, like, "Dude, we're not giving this guy money. Like, he's like a joke." So, yeah, he definitely didn't seem like a serious person. Didn't have a target specified. Didn't have any venue, a date. There was no real plot. Another option is, you know, I guess the Iranian deep state's probably sprawling too. Maybe there was a faction that thought Khamenei was too moderate, and so they really did want to assassinate Trump. And I say that because I don't think the main Iran government wanted to do this, because as you guys know better than I do, they've acted with restraint. They'll do things like call Trump before they lob a couple missiles at U.S. bases. So clearly that's not the behavior of a government that would assassinate Trump knowing that they would then be wiped off the map. I don't think they're suicidal. Or if we just want to take the case for granted and, oh yeah, the Iranian government really did want to kill Trump, you know, all the things I just said still apply. There might have been intent, but there was absolutely no means. And so the threat was really negligible. And I could argue that, you know, while they're fomenting this plot, they let crooks and Ruth slip right under their noses. So that, like, that's the point that Trevor Aronson makes all the time in his book, The Terror Factory. It's like, while they're setting up this guy who doesn't have any ability, they're letting the real threats get unnoticed.
1: That's exactly what happened with the Boston Marathon bombing. They were entrapping a guy into a fake remote control plane plot against the Pentagon, while the Tsarnaevs, who the older brother was an informant, was getting away with this right under their nose, you know, the plot right under their nose. And now you have a quote here from Stephen Friend, who compares this to one of those Terror Factory FBI entrapment cases and just says, this is just BS. So can you tell us a little bit about Friend and what's his deal?
0: Yeah, Steve Friend was an FBI agent who turned whistleblower after January 6th. And his main disclosure was that instead of treating January 6th as one domestic extremism incident, they treated every single arrest separately. That way they could inflate the threat of right-wing extremism and say, look, there's like 300 or 3,000 incidents when it all stems from January 6th. So that was his disclosure. And then, yeah, he just gave me that quote for the book because he's read my public reporting on this case. And, you know, I didn't want the readers just to take it from me and my reporting. I wanted some kind of, you know, authoritative source to back me up, because a lot of people do say, well, this Iran really did want to kill Trump, so why shouldn't we make this case? And, you know, again, there was absolutely no threat there.
1: Yeah. All right. And I guess bottom line, though, is, whoever it was that was supposedly putting him up to this, we don't really know who that was, or that they were Iranian at all or what. And it seems quite that this guy that they worked so hard to get into the country would then be taking orders from this mysterious Iranian who then... Well, because they had a trial, right? They went to court, and so... But in discovery, we didn't get to find out anything about the secret Iranian boss back home.
0: Well, the odd thing is that he was actually allowed to testify. His own lawyers put him on the stand on the last day. And I think he said the guy's name is Murad Yusuf. And he says that he followed these instructions because he has family in Iran. Even though he's a Pakistani guy, he said he was acting under distress. And that's why he went to the U.S. and did these things. Really seemed like, frankly, legal malpractice to have him testify to that effect, because basically he was admitting his guilt. So it's very odd. And again, I don't think this guy is all there in the head based off of his actions and the fact that he got his cousins making fun of him. When you talk about more evidence, we should have brought this up in the Ruth case and this Mershon case. There's millions of items of classified evidence which the government is allowed to hide in discovery if it could implicate national security. There's something called the Classified Information Procedures Act, where you as a defendant can't even get this evidence in your own case if it's classified and could implicate national security. So who knows what's in that evidence, but you know, it raises questions, especially with the Ruth case. Like, why the hell is there classified information there?
1: Right. Yeah, exactly. All right. So some horrible varmint was posing a threat to Martyr Maid's chickens, and he was not about to let them be martyred. So he went to go and save those chickens. So now it's just you and me, Ken Silva, here on Provoked. And so for our last section, we'll let everybody have a good night. It's Friday night, man. Y'all go and spend some time with your lady right after this. Farhad Shakiri, he was also an Iranian come to kill the president, eh?
0: Or not? Well, he is another Afghan living in Iran. And this case is even more dubious because this case was announced a couple days after Trump won the 2024 election. And they put out a press release saying that they foiled a plot against Trump. Frankly, I almost look at it as like a last-ditch effort by former FBI Director Wray to like save his job. Because if you look at the charging documents, the whole case is around this Shakiri guy who's in Iran communicating with two street thugs in New York City, having them conduct surveillance on this Iranian dissident journalist, Masih Alenejad, I think her name is. Like one of these Iranians that's against the government and gets a lot of spots, is like sponsored on State Department funded media and things like that. She's frizzy hair. Max Blumenthal kind of makes fun of her on Twitter all the time. So
1: here's Morgan.
0: The Shakiri guy is over in Iran and he's actually participated in like 10 phone calls with the FBI. Basically ratting out these New York street thugs, saying that, yeah, we were conducting surveillance on this journalist. And also, by the way, the Iranian government wants to kill Trump. And they just included that in the criminal charging papers, in like the FBI agent's affidavit. But we're relying on the word of some guy who's just talking to the FBI. And then they turn around and charge him and make him a defendant. They arrest these two New York guys. They say they didn't even know who they were conducting surveillance on. They thought it was like a common thief that they were helping somebody get revenge for. But those guys were convicted. But the whole case was about this journalist. There's absolutely no evidence that Trump was involved at all. But they spun this one thing that the defendant said into all these headlines about there being like another plot.
1: And now I think you say that there's an informant. Do I have this right? That the FBI has a guy on the line in Iran and he keeps feeding them more and more stuff because he's got a friend in the United States and he's trying to get some years taken off his friend's sentence. Is that right?
0: And that is Shakiri. That's the guy.
1: Okay.
0: He's voluntarily telling the FBI all this information about the New Yorkers who are arrested and this purported plot against Trump. And then they turn around and make this guy a defendant. They charge him. Of course, he's in Iran, so they don't have to make any kind of case. But yeah, it's like almost like they burn their own informant who's giving him all this information. And then they make him a defendant, but the charging papers show that he was ratting on his own government. So I kind of wonder what happened to him. Like if I'm the Iranian government, and this guy is talking about us trying to kill Trump. I wonder if they arrested him.
1: Yeah. Well, what happened to his friend? Did he get time off his sentence?
0: I doubt it, but no, we don't. That's a good question. We don't even know who this friend was. That's just kind of ref in the charging papers. Another thing we should probably add is there is an unindicted co-conspirator named in the criminal complaint who was with these two New Yorkers also surveilling the journalist. That person was never charged. And I assume that person's an FBI informant and an unindicted co-conspirator. Again, to reference the Whitmer plot, one of the informants in that indictment was listed as an unindicted co-conspirator. So I would assume a similar thing happened here.
1: Mm-hmm. Yeah, sure sounds like it. All right, so, and there's more, but I pretty much spoiled the whole damn book for you people. I hope you'll go out and buy it. It's so good. You don't even have to go anywhere. You just go to the Amazon and click Ken Silva. It's his first book. It's our 20th at the Libertarian Institute, The Trump Assassination Plots. Of course, you can find Ken and all of his great original investigative journalism at headlineusa.com. And occasionally, he still writes for us at the Libertarian Institute. Again, here is the book on sale now. Please run out and get it. And that's it. The end of Provoked. See you all next week.
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5: From Feature Story News in Washington, I'm Kate Fisher. U.S. President Donald Trump is defending his intervention in the World Cup that saw world football's governing body, FIFA, reinstate U.S. striker Fallarin Balogun, even though he was given a red card during last week's match against Bosnia-Herzegovina. Balogun is now eligible to play against Belgium on Monday. European football's governing body, UEFA, called the decision unprecedented, incomprehensible, and unjustified. Speaking at the White House, President Trump conceded that he had taken steps to get the player's red card suspended.
6: And that wasn't a foul. These were two great athletes that got tangled up. And this referee, who is a little bit suspect, if you check his past... I don't want to say that because I don't like to create controversy, but very suspect. Yes, I asked for a review by FIFA.
5: Russia has launched a massive barrage of ballistic missiles and drones at Kyiv, killing at least 21 people across the Ukrainian capital on the eve of a critical NATO summit. Ukraine's military says it struck Russia's largest oil refinery in the Siberian city of Omsk on the same day, the deepest such attack inside Russian territory since the war began. Dasha Chernyshova has more from Moscow.
7: Moscow says in response to all of those attacks, they are conducting their own strikes against the Ukrainian military industrial complex. So the attack against Kyiv and the Kyiv region overnight has been part of that. They say that they were targeting the enterprises that were responsible for the production of components for the drones as well as for the missile launch systems in Ukraine. And this is expected to be diminishing Ukrainian capacity to inflict damage against Russia's civilian infrastructure.
5: NATO Secretary General Mark Rutte has arrived in the Turkish capital Ankara ahead of the 36th NATO summit, which opens on Tuesday with leaders from all 32 allied nations. The two-day summit's expected to focus on support for Ukraine and progress towards a target for all members to spend 5% of GDP on defence by 2035. The White House has confirmed that U.S. President Donald Trump will hold bilateral talks with Ukrainian President Volodymyr Zelensky on the sidelines of the summit. Stuart Smith reports from Turkey.
8: The NATO Secretary General Mark Rutte says he expects NATO leaders to produce clear, concrete and evidence plans for this 5% goal. That is how much each nation is expected to spend as a proportion of its GDP on military and military-related spending, like national resilience. They've already agreed to do this. That happened last year. This year is all about showing that they have actual plans to make this happen.
5: From bureaus worldwide, this is FSN.
9: With FSN Spotlight, I'm Simon Marks. Today, America on its 250th anniversary. The views of Anne Applebaum, a Pulitzer Prize-winning historian and staff writer for The Atlantic, who has written extensively about the Trump presidency.
10: What goes through my mind is the degree to which the United States has fallen on so many indexes of democracy and freedom. We don't have the most stable constitution anymore. It's We're watching members of the Trump administration assaulted and undermined all the time. We aren't the freest country anymore. We aren't the most law-abiding country anymore. There were things that were special about the United States that I'm afraid many Americans feel have lately been undermined. If you just look at this celebration itself and you compare it to the one we had 50 years ago, at the 200th anniversary of the United States, this is a completely different event. That was a very nonpartisan event. There were beautiful old-fashioned ships, we called them tall ships, came into American harbors. There was a freedom train went around the country carrying a moon rock and symbols of America. And this celebration has really been taken over by Trump himself. He's put himself at the center of it. He represents an administration that is trying to claim the system, the state, its institutions for him and for them, and to exclude other people. And that's really it's a very different kind of celebration.
9: Tomorrow, a supporter of the president with a contrasting viewpoint. With FSN Spotlight, I'm Simon Marks.
5: Our main news again. US President Donald Trump is defending his intervention in the World Cup that saw world football's governing body FIFA reinstate US striker Falerin Balogun, even though he was given a red card. Massive Russian strikes on Ukrainian capital Kyiv have killed at least 21 people, while Ukraine's military says it struck Russia's largest oil refinery in Siberia, ahead of the NATO summit that starts on Tuesday. And that's the latest feature story news.

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5: Here we go, live from behind the corn phone curtain. It's Head On with Roxanne Kincaid. 3 hours of cussing and discussing with America's only liberal transbilly elitist right here, right now, on the Head On Radio Network. 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CRMW.net. And now, from high in the hills of West By God, Virginia, here she is, Roxanne Kincaid.
1: Well, howdy. And here we go, off and running on this second day of July. This is the date of the actual publication of the Declaration of Independence, for anybody who cares. The second day of July, 2026. This is the Horn. HeadOn.live is where you'll find us on the interweb tubes. That's where you go if you'd like to be part of the Merry Wacky Zany Real-Time Madcap Multimedia Extravaganza that resides in the old holler tree that we sublet from the Keebler Elves and which can be easily found at headon.live under the chat room tab and where Routes is waiting for your arrival should you decide to pop by. And if you're listening to the podcast, thank you for spending your time with us that way. If you could take a moment, please, and interact with the podcast and leave a remark, a review, a comment, something along those lines, a thumbs up, a heart if you're listening to the Horn on TuneIn, complete with ads. Ugh, make no mistake, we get none of that. But it would be really helpful. It would, it would. And if you're listening live, thank you for joining in. That way, so that I know that I'm not just howling into the void. Ooh, yeah. Hi, I'm Roxanne. It is Titanic. No, Thorn in the Side Thursday. I'm feeling downright Tralfamadorian, coming unstuck in time. But again, it's not the heat; it's the stupidity. And every program here at the Horn begins with gratitude. This program is no different. So thanks go out to our second day of the month subscribers and contributors via PayPal. That means thank yous to Kim in New York. Thank you, Kim. Thank you, Ralphs. Thank you, George in Coarse Gold. Thank you to Khalil. Thank you, by the way, yesterday to Reggie. That happened after airtime. Thank you, Reggie. And that takes us down, by the way, in terms of Ralph's challenge, which, by the way, $1,500 challenge out there, the No More Holes challenge that will get us fully funded for the, or halfway funded for the month of July. That challenge has remaining on it $1,231.82. No, I can't read my own writing. 87 cents. Yeah, 12/31/87. Thank you again, Reggie. Hopefully we can knock some more of that out this evening. If we knocked out a big chunk of it, that would be really, really helpful. Good news, I think. I hope. I have, perhaps, found someone to get me started on the road to the roof. I have someone who's going to come, you know, I've already got, he's going to come and tarp it to make sure that, it, because I am incompetent for roof tarping. So that'll be a step toward getting this entire situation corrected. So fingers crossed. Thanks. Oh, thanks for all the good karma, the good juju that you sent my way. Maybe this is the beginning of solving that problem in a nice new metal roof back here over the fabulous Horn Studios at the magnificent Kincaid Mansion. Yeah, and it is uncomfortably warm here in the studio. The little floor unit heat pump is doing all it can possibly manage, but that's still a lot to ask. And, like I said yesterday, I said I wasn't sure I would make it through the 3 hours, but I did. I was sweating like a sex worker in church, as the saying goes, by the end of the program. But it was such an enjoyable program, made particularly so by the conversation that I had with Paul from Parts Unknown, who, by the way, and I know you want to hear this, he followed through on what he said was in terms of sending along. He sent along doggy photos, like he mentioned, and oh, what a sweet doggy, from puppy to full grown boy or year old boy. Paul. What a good doggy, and such a sweet face. Oh, but also, he sent along the song that he mentioned that seems to define our era, and I thought I would play it for all of us. It's from Twisted Game Songs, Chaotic Stupid Forever. It seems an appropriate song to begin Thorn in the Side Thursday, so let's give it a listen. Ooh, this rocks. Chair dancing.

my. Oh, yeah. That, I don't know. I don't know if Paul's listening, but oh, that's got anthem quality. That's a song. That's a song for this screwed up Trumpian timeline. Oh my gracious sakes! The world's on fire, and we don't care. It's them. It's absolutely them. Thank you, Paul, for that. I hope you guys enjoyed that, because I sure did. Nothing beats a little good chair dancing to get the program started. Wow. Just wow. And let's see, I said the password was wet. If my heat index, Jeremy says, is 105, I'm sure yours is worse. And sure, it's Thursday. I personally know days and dates can be a pain in the ass. Yeah, it really is Thursday. I don't know where Titanic Tuesday came from. This is one of those holiday weeks, and I think that may be playing into it, you know, how things like Christmas and New Year's can get you screwed up for, and you know, you think Wednesdays are Mondays and Mondays are Fridays, and but it'll get better. It will get better. No, not the good juju, Lee. The juju. Oh, juju. You know, gree-gree. Yeah. It turns out, Jeremy says, that my point out that of you possibly moving to a new format of Shock Talk Radio helped get a roofer lined up. Really? That's the connection you're getting out of this? Okay. I love that. The good juju. Does that... No Netanyahu jokes here. Never mind. But no, the password wet has to do with what I guess will be our first story of the evening of this Thorn in the Side Thursday. Winebox Janine. Trial Famidorian says Reverbo. What a show off you always are. I got it, of course. Of course, I'm sure this whole family community congregation got it. We got a whole bunch of Vonnegut fans in here. In fact, I've been thinking, if I've got some spare coin laying around, I got to thinking that it would be beneficial to have as close to the complete library of Kurt Vonnegut's novels as one might. And I think I'm going to start on that, you know, just a book at a time. Player Piano, Slaughterhouse-Five, Galapagos. I still find Galapagos just incredibly, incredibly dark. Although it has some comical moments to it, and it's downright prophetic, because you know people are walking around with handheld computers, and that came out in what, 1984-5, when such things were, well, they weren't even a twinkle in the eye of Steve Jobs and Steve Wozniak and you know, Bill Gates and whatnot. But yeah. Pooty Wheat, yeah. It's harder to do than I can do on the fly, Micah. Chaotic Stupid Forever, it's at YouTube. Twisted Game Songs, Chaotic Stupid Forever.

0: It's perfect. It shouldn't be hard to find. No, not really. No, I'm not asking any questions beyond getting a roof on, Lee. Well, he said, when you get the guy to look at your problem, can you ask about some solar panels for the south-facing side? It'd be a lovely idea, but there's no affording those. It'll be, it's going to be hard enough just to pay for the roof. But the point well taken. It would be nice. Tell Appalachian Power to go get fucked. It's wild. It's this hot in July, and I'm already thinking about the freezing temperatures coming in winter. Because this is when you should be dealing with that sort of thing. I should probably be... No, I can't even talk about it. That's too depressing. That's just too depressing. But anyway, back to what I was saying. And by the way, Micah says she's going to put up the Chaotic Stupid Forever song. It'll be going up on the HeadOn.live Blue Sky account if anybody wants to pull it later. So that'll be easily done. Just go over to HeadOn.live on Blue Sky. It'll be there. Okay, yeah, no handheld computers imagined. Yeah, obligatory Star Trek reference courtesy of Lee. What about tricorders? Yeah, yeah. I should have thought about that. What's that? Randy Radar says, I'm drinking my orange O and it tastes like sawdust. And that's a... Well, that's a story from yesterday. We were out and I had the crazy idea of, hey, it's hotter than hell in a heat wave. Let's stop and get an iced coffee, and we all know that I drink sugar-free stuff. I ordered, and yes, this was at the big corporate place. Sorry, but I ordered a decaf latte macchiato, sugar-free, and it was like. God, it was as bitter as a green persimmon. It was as bitter as the most undrinkable of IPAs. And it, you know, when you're really looking forward to something and you taste it and it's and you just go, ah, oh, no. And your taste buds are, It was depressing. Yeah. But yeah, we're passing. We've passed 80 degrees here in the fabulous Horn Studios, and it's nasty. But anyway, let's get to Judge Jeanine Weinbach's Pirro and her big indictment. She actually held a press conference to announce the indictment of David Hearn. Three times, David Hearn went to the Olympics in whitewater rafting. The charges of having maliciously broken or destroyed the liner in the reflecting pool. He literally put his hand in the water. This is so frivolous, yet one hopes that at some point in time, some judge will finally... slap a few teeth loose in Weinbach's Jeanine's head to get her to stop filing these frivolous cases. The indictment, because well, where'd they find this grand jury? He maliciously broke or destroyed lining material on the 19th of June. And she said, yeah, we have tremendous evidence. He forcefully and violently pulled up and removed a bottom liner in the reflecting pool. and he was belligerent and disrespectful to the cops. Today is about accountability for damaging a national resource, a national treasure. Meanwhile, Norm Eisen and Mary Dorman, who are representing Mr. Hearn, said, "These charges are outrageous and should be alarming for every American. On the eve of our nation's Independence Day, Americans should be deeply concerned by the misuse of government power against an ordinary citizen based on a concocted narrative." Given her track record, I have a feeling this will fall apart. I'd be surprised if it doesn't fall apart at the motion to dismiss stage. And by the way, we finally have an answer for the alleged dash. Yes, Camel Cardinal, you will suffer through the steaming with me. I got a note from Joy in Ann Arbor who said, how he thinks asylum means crazy people, and that cisgender is six genders. She said, "We need to add this to the list," and provided me with a photograph. What Donald Trump thinks is a gash in the reflecting pool is actually where the two slabs of concrete for the pool come together. You can see it under the water, and you can see it when it was dry. It's literally the seam in the concrete. Step on a crack, break your president's back. Good God, the stupidity grows just unbearably stupid. So there's your 300-foot gash. My God. We'll get to that in a second. She was a mite testy, Winebox Janine was, in her press conference. Someone asked her a question that smelled like it was going to be relevant, and you'll
1: one more.
2: Your time today. How do you square charging this alleged this is the same Justice Department that
1: already this is a problem.
2: Over 1,000 January 6th rioters who caused millions of dollars of damage.
1: Are you really talking about January 6th?
2: Yes.
1: I'm not. Okay, who's next? Not you. No. Yes, you again. Go ahead.
0: Ow. Her was embarrassed. Not you. Are you really going to talk about January 6th? I'm not. I hope we never stop talking about January 6th. The single greatest attack on the capital of the United States since the War of 1812. The Confederacy didn't get into the capital of the United States. But then it kind of did on January 6th, 2021. They literally carried a Confederate battle flag, the devil's diaper, through the building. But you know that. Who's next? Not you! Somebody ask me a good question. I don't think they make a strong enough analgesic for the headache that this shit gives us, and I don't mean me and the royal, no, all of us. This keeps up, I'll be snorting rails of Advil just to get it into my system a little bit faster. And for those of you who have a lengthy familiarity with the program, You may recall that one of the funnier moments involved the story, I think, from May of 2021, March or May, April maybe. Yeah. The one where I went to the lab and the old lady from up the holler stage whispered to her old husband, creepy old husband, "Them's fake babes." Well, I should have known, but I never dreamed that the real world would come up with something comparable to this, but here we are. Caroline Real Poo Poo, Leave It Alone, went to X and posted an excrement of her sitting aboard Air Fraud One, you know, the cutter jet, and she's sitting in front of a bookshelf. And it's also reminiscent of a moment from The Simpsons. These are real law books. Hi. These are real law books. And if I don't win for you, your case is free. In that photo, life imitating life, the correspondent for Vanity Fair in Washington, Aidan McLaughlin, responded on what used to be Twitter, "Are those ... fake books? Them's fake books!" And other people went wild, noting, they zoomed in on the books, and the books are labeled library. Yes, that noted classic tome of 20 or 30 volumes, simply called library. Decorative books. Marcy Wheeler calling it the Flying Bribery Palace. I prefer Air Fraud One. Them spike books! Oh, Lord. Yeah. Oh, by the way, the viewing programming note, not relative to this program, but Victoria just told me the new InfoWars premieres tonight. What? The Onion will start by sending the families $100,000, the Sandy Hook families, from merchandise sales that combine the Conspiracy Empire's brand with the Onion's logo in rainbow colors, according to CEO Ben Collins, whose company is still in court trying to take control of InfoWars. I hope they sell a lot of shirts. Did you happen to catch a photo of the new InfoWars shirt, Victoria? Thank you, Micah. Plus one for Air Fraud One. And this is kind of thorny. There's all kinds of stuff coming out of the primary in Colorado. People are losing their shit. Diana DeJet lost a 30-year veteran of the House who has done a great deal of good. She worked to try to pass, among other things, the Appalachian Communities Health Emergency Act. I've been in her office. I've spoken with her aides. She had a deep and abiding concern for the well-being of mothers and children, but she was deemed not anti-MAGA enough, and she got bounced. She got bounced by, and this is hence the hissy, she got bounced by a Democratic socialist, 29-year-old Melot Quiros, Reverbo noting, of course, Fox calls her and every other current progressive candidate a commie. Nice to see Fox continuing to leap forward towards an awful future for all but a few Americans. It was kind of a hell among the yearlings Tuesday. Michael Bennett, who had benefit of having been a senator for the state of Colorado, he got bounced. He got retired. And I can't remember the name of the guy who beat him, but, well, Bennett was out there not fighting against Nitwit Nero's nominees hard enough. I do seem to recall, however, that he asked a brutal line of questioning of Whalehead, Dead Bear, Raccoon Penis, Brainworm Lamprey, but it wasn't enough. And I remember when Jared Polis became governor of Colorado, and people kind of had hopes in him. And if there's one person you can point toward for what happened in Colorado beyond the fact that people are just tired of go-along, get-along, mugwump Democrats, it was probably Jared Polis deciding to commute the sentence and grant clemency to the woman who tried to dummy up part of the election in Colorado for Nitwit Nero, namely Tina Peters. And now we find out that not only did Polis do that, he also did it in a sleazy, grimy fashion. Two people, Hannah Siegel Prof and Azra Taslimi, objected to Jared Polis letting Tina Peters walk. They objected back in May. Peters was the county clerk of Mesa County, Colorado. She was released on parole. She had bragged or whined about, "Oh, I'm just an old lady, and I'm in the joint, and oh, I'm sick, and my eyes are weak, and my knees are blind." And then he turned her loose, and she went dancing out of the gates and appears to be fit as a fiddle. Those two people, Hannah Siegel Prof and Azra Taslimi, were members of the State Clemency Board, and they actually had a duty under law to express their opinion of what the governor was doing. And they both said that the clemency and the parole came after Nitwit Nero leaned on Governor Polis. They also said, "Hey, we voted, the clemency board voted on this twice, and we rejected it both times." The New York Times said, "The board normally operates in secret and does not disclose the pardon and commutation recommendations it makes to the governor. Ms. Prof and Ms. Taslimi said they had been compelled to pierce that veil of secrecy in Ms. Peters' case." And so yesterday they both announced that they were fired by Polis for violating the board's confidentiality standards. Sure they were. You know, this isn't a lady, a woman who had just had a sheaf of parking tickets. She was convicted not one but several felonies after she breached election equipment on behalf of Nitwit Nero in regard to the 2020 election. The Colorado Democratic Party itself censured Jared Polis. And no sooner was Tina Peters out of out of the stir. Oh, I'm so tired and ill and weak, and I'm just an old lady, and my eyes are weak, and my knees are blind. It was no time flat between her getting out of prison that she got a nice new do and a pretty little makeover and put on a nice suit, and boom, there she was on any outlet that would listen to her. Blathering on about how the election was stolen from her. She spoke to a crowd of maggots shortly after her release. Let's see if we can bring this up. Well, let's go to TV News 9.
3: To spreading the election rigging claims that led to her breaking the law and ending up in prison. Democratic Governor Jared Polis bought the remorse claim and set Peters free early, just in time for Freedom Fest, a MAGA festival in Douglas County. Our Marshall Zellinger went to Peters' first public speech since her release.
4: Ooh, got quiet now. Perfect timing for an interview.
5: We're waiting outside while Tina Peters is inside.
6: Ladies and gentlemen,
7: that's right.
6: Please welcome to the stage, Tina Peters.
5: Repeating the same election conspiracy theories that led her to break the law and land herself in prison.
8: You need to see how they were able to load the votes and flip votes. I'm seeing Mamdani get elected. You know, when I was running for Secretary of State and Jenna Griswold cheated the election. If we don't stand up and we don't fight back now, what happened to me will happen to each one of you. This is our 1776 moment.
5: Speaking at what's billed as Freedom Fest in the...
0: Yeah, she and by the way, I said nice new hairdo. Also, nice new dye job. Platinum Maryland hair. Claiming that the election in which she had her ass handed to her for Secretary of State of Colorado was stolen from me. And if they'll do it to me, they'll do it to you. Well, they will do it to you if you did. But then, you know, Jared Polis will let you take a walk. Jesus. So, you know, he has a hand. Jared Polis had a hand, I think, in what happened Tuesday in Colorado. And speaking of Colorado, let's check in with Handy Smurf. Yeah, you may have seen that, I guess, Tom Kane of Joise is coming back, or says he's coming back to work in the Congress. And by the way, Micah says, fuck that guy. Yeah. And so he says he was hospitalized for an extended period of time over depression. Well, Lauren Bobblehead Boobert had something to say about that. She gave some remarks to that bastion of journalism, TMZ DC.
9: So a few weeks ago, we chatted, and you were like, where is Tom Keene?
10: Yeah.
9: What's up with Tom Keene? Well, today, he says he's been gone for over 150 days because of severe depression.
10: I don't even think he used the word severe. He just said he was diagnosed with depression.
0: I don't think he used the word severe. This is one of those stay classy Bobo moments. Hi, Lauren. Hi. No, that was March of... oh, what? 2023? Anyway, walking across the Capitol Plaza. Hi, girl, hi! But apparently, mental health crises don't mean much to a woman who gives hand jobs in Denver theaters.
9: On for over 150 days because of severe depression.
10: I don't even think he used the word severe. He just said he was diagnosed with depression. I, for one, have been marked safe from depression today.
9: What do you mean by that? What does that mean?
10: You haven't seen those memes. Come on.
0: Jesus, what a bitch.
10: On now. Okay. Look at the times. You're younger than me.
9: Okay.
10: I guess it's a Facebook thing, huh? It's more Facebook. That's a boomer.
9: Okay.
10: Oh, God.
9: So what's your take on it?
10: I think it's embarrassing still, even more so. I mean, sure, like, take care of yourself, get healthy, but who gets to take 4 months off of work because they're sad? Like, that's
9: well,
10: not...
9: Well, might not be sad. I mean, it's
10: depressed. He's depressed. He's sad. And, whatever the reasons may be, it's embarrassing.
0: Depressed. He's sad. I wonder if the TMZ DC reporter realizes... He's talking to a woman who quit school when she was 17 years old to finish out her teen pregnancy and who only got her GED within months, maybe weeks, of going to Congress. Nobody's ever going to extend an invitation to become a member of Mensa to Lauren Bobblehead Boobert. It's kind of like her orange daddy, who thinks asylum means crazy, and that a seam in concrete is a gash. Oh, I have a feeling Norm Eisen and his colleague are going to have a field day if this case in D.C. goes to trial. You know, the water... What was the shape... The Shape of Water trial? Oh my God. I hope the creature from the Green Lagoon isn't called as a witness. Yeah, I mean, we all get a little sad.
10: Embarrassing. I don't care what party you're a part of. It's not okay. I mean, I think there's a dose of depression that comes with these pins that we're given. And so, I mean...
0: Really? Becoming... did I call him Tom Kane again? I meant to say Tom Kane. I know I'm mispronouncing it, but I'm forgivable for the fact that it's spelled K-E-A-N. Tom Kane. Sorry. Or however it is, I'm getting it wrong. Kane. Thank you, Lee. Kane. Yeah. Back to Bobo. Sad. It's depressing to become a member of Congress. Well, it is. It is. It's depressing to become a member of Congress, Lore, when you know, you're married to a guy who flipped his dingus out to show the tattoo on it in a bowling alley, wasted out of his mind on Bud Light. Yeah, I guess it could be. Or when you get into domestic violence altercations with said soon-to-be ex-husband and your juvenile delinquent kid. And by the way, just looking at the video, I think Lauren's had a little more face work done. You know, maybe that's it. Post-operative depression is a very real thing. It doesn't matter if you're having your chest cracked for a bypass or if Lauren's having her face done. It seems to be associated with the anesthesia. And it can hit and it can last a couple of months, but we all get sad and it comes with these little buttons we have to wear. Really? That's where we are as we approach the 250th so-called birthday of the nation, when in fact we haven't been a constitutional republic since, we only became a constitutional republic in 1787. Before that, it was the Articles of Confederation. But I'm quibbling. It should be a signal honor to be able to represent a couple of hundreds of thousands of the members of your district. But here we are, and she's mad at Tom Kane and thinks that clinical depression is the same as just being sad, when anyone who has ever struggled with clinical depression knows that the two are not even remotely the same thing. Jesus.
10: If you can't build up a tolerance to it, then maybe don't be here.
9: Yeah, but it's if his doctor's saying, hey, it's safe, it's not safe for you to go to work. I mean, doesn't that come before his job?
10: Did his doctor say that? I heard his doctor say that it is safe for him to return to work.
9: Yeah.
10: I mean,
9: well, I assumed if he was there for that long, he was there under doctor's orders.
10: Maybe he should have been institutionalized, like, if it were that bad. I mean, I don't know. Like, it's embarrassing.
9: Do you think he should come back?
10: I'm not going to just sit here and just dunk on Tom Keene or Kane. Mm-hmm. I think the speaker pronounced it Kane. I don't know. I'm not going to sit here and just...
0: Yeah, I don't know. Right there with you, lore girl. I don't know.
10: Just dunk on him and his issue. I do think it is an absolute disrespect to his voters that he has not shown up and had a reason like that. If you're depressed, okay, come in the back door, put your card in, vote, and leave. Like, you don't have to talk to anybody. You can keep your head down low and vote and go home.
9: Have you talked to your colleagues about this? Do they feel kind of similar as you or different?
0: God knows we would all be better off if she came in the back door, poked her card in and voted and left and laid low. But Lore has new work to show off.
10: I mean, I think everyone is more frustrated today at the reasoning because, I mean,
0: really?
10: look at everything that's going through. I mean, you have members who the president has railed on time and time again in our own party, and they're not using being sad as an excuse to not show up and work. Oh, the president's mad at me.
9: Saying sad is discounting it.
0: I got to give a little bit of credit to the TMZ DC guy. He's actually dialoguing. Oh, wait, Jesus Christ, there's another one of those words I'm not supposed to use. How am I ever going to get back in the good graces of the third way assholes? But he's having a conversation with her and letting her display just how goddamn dumb she is. Getting gooned on by the... Wait, that means something different. You know, it means something different with, like, Gen X and Gen Alpha. Gooning. But then again, it may have the same meaning relative to Nitwit Nero. It's not a family-friendly definition. But she said dunked on. But getting upbraided by Nitwit Nero isn't something that... it's not the same as the depression that forms as a result of chemical imbalances in the brain and whatnot. They're not remotely the same thing, but little Miss Mensa here, that's a little bit too much to try to explain to her as she smirks at the TMZ DC guy.
9: You're depressed.
10: Not showing up for work is discounting the voters. It's not right. It's wrong. That is literally taxation without representation. It is absolutely awful. I can't imagine.
0: No, honey. That's not taxation without representation. You have not voted every time that there was a vote in the House, Lore. No. I suspect you've taken a little time away from time to time, too. Maybe got a little work on your kidneys. I don't know, maybe had your ears bobbed.
10: Missing one or two days. I mean, I have, you know, an upcoming event in July that I may have to miss one day here. And, I mean, that is absolutely, like, driving me bonkers that...
0: I don't think that's driving her bonkers. I don't think she has to drive too bonkers. I think she kind of I think that's where her main address is. That's probably where she gets her mail. Bonkers, Colorado.
10: Might be possible. And, you know, I'm trying to figure out how to get here the soonest or leave the latest. And we were elected to be here to work, and it's unacceptable.
9: Last thing, would you like to see him reelected?
10: I would like to see us hold the House, but I mean, I wouldn't elect somebody just for the sake of that. I do believe in proper representation and people.
0: You believe in proper representation, honey? You haven't provided proper representation to the people of your district since you got there. Jesus.
10: Doing the job that they were elected to do, that they swore that they would do. I think people get reelected all the time that probably shouldn't be here and are here for the wrong reasons. So I don't know if there's much difference.
0: Okay, Lore. Now do Mitch McConnell. Because it is, in fact, day 18 of Where the Fuck is Mitch McConnell? He's harder to pin down than an old member of the Soviet Politburo. Oh, comrade is fine as frog there. He's relaxing at his dacha. Yeah. He's definitely hale and hearty at 97 years old. Meanwhile, the dude's been dead for 2 or 3 months. You know, anybody remember Yuri Andropov? Of Pickup Andropov? Never mind. Stolen joke. An independent journalist, I forget her name off the top of my head, got the audio of the 911 call for Moscow Mitch. And in that 911 call, the independent journalist is Desiree Townsend. She got the 911 call, and let me see if I can figure out a way for us to listen to this, because it doesn't sound like it was a good day for Moscow Mitch. No, not at all. Well, if he can't come to work, I mean, who hadn't had a little massive coronary here and there? I have them all the time, but I still come to work. God damn, how can you be so that stupid and still manage to breathe?

0: って言ってるね。I think we're going to have it here. Yeah. Okay, the audio is not great, as is so often the case with 911 calls, but yeah. 8:36 a.m., June 14th, 2026.
1: Medical local paramedic engine 3, medic 3, ALS response unconscious, 27, Charlie. 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Medical local paramedic engine 3, medic 3, ALS response unconscious.
0: Like I said, it's a little hard to understand, but the thing is, they didn't just call for an ambulance. They called for EMS, and as you can hear the dispatcher say, ALS. That stands for Advanced Life Support. Basically, the ambulance was showing up as, for all intents and purposes, a rolling emergency room. And the individual in question was unconscious. Meanwhile, his staff have been tight-lipped about it. But on June 22nd, one of his spokescreeps said, "Oh, the senator is still working closely with staff on Senate business and Kentucky matters as he continues his recovery. He's fully engaged with staff on Senate business." John Thune, the Senate Majority Leader, also said, "Well, I've talked to him, and he seems like he's gonna. I'm in contact with it." Yeah. And he's not been seen since. So, what's the game here? I think it's always fair to ask that question. I think they're trying to keep... Okay, as background, the Kentucky Stand legislature took action, last year or so, to make sure that if Moscow Mitch did go off to sing with the Bleeding Choir Eternal, that the governor of Kentucky, in whom was vested the power of appointment, they took that power away from Andy Beshear. Now, this will be, he was just trying to play out the string, Moscow Mitch was, and he'll be gone from the Senate as of early January 2027, and I suspect they're just trying to maintain the illusion that he's still among the quick, even though he can't vote. And then it becomes a question of why. They may be his staff may be doing his bidding. Moscow Mitch will forever bear the mark of branded Cain for what he said during the second impeachment trial.
2: "I will not vote for to convict President Trump. He was wholly responsible for the actions of January the 6th, but if anybody wants to afterward, we do not need to remove him at this late date, and we do not need to convict him in this impeachment trial. If someone wants to hold him responsible, he can be criminally charged."
0: How'd that work out, Mitch? Oh, really, how'd that work out? But the thing is, he is a vote. He's a vote in the Senate of the United States. Now, I may be wrong, and he may be back on July the 12th or 13th or 14th when the Senate comes back. He would have been a month away from his job. Hasn't voted since, I think, June the 12th. But if my instincts are correct, they may be maintaining the pretense that he's coming back to work to deprive the maggots of one vote. And in this Senate, one vote matters. Curiouser and curiouser, said Alice. Thank you, Ralphs, by the way, for getting us down to 1223. No loose change. Oh, I'm sorry, 1225. And it's Ralphs' own challenge. So if we could, technically we're at, we've actually got a deficit. We're at minus $400. But if we can keep working on this challenge, we will be halfway funded for the month of July if we can raise $1,225 to match, and that will match the original $1,500 no more holes challenge courtesy of Ralphs. Thank you, Ralphs. Thank you again. And if you haven't kicked in a while, maybe consider doing so here. This is a big deal. A very big deal indeed. Let's see. Boobert has time away. Lee in New York says all she has to do is say Beetlejuice three times. Yes. Well played, Lee. ALS needed? No, it was just slow. Blinking. Yeah. Oh, Jeremy, get your mind out of the gutter. And as to the creature from the Green Lagoon, Jeremy says, I know it's only been 76 years since the movie you tried to reference has come out, and maybe it's too soon to be able to correctly quote the title. I'll help you. The Creature from the Green Lagoon survey says the actual answer is The Creature from the Blue Lagoon. Actually, it was the Black Lagoon. And you know I was kidding. It's the Green Lagoon because it's green. You know, jokes aren't funny when you have to explain them. And Ralph's notes, it's 102 degrees in Maplewood, New Jersey. Whew.

0: And a reminder, Nitwit Nero said that he will, he's going to give a
1: really long speech just to show I can do it.
0: Saturday night in D.C.
1: Uh-huh.
0: God. Well, as Micah noted last night, stoke the heat stroke.

0: But moving on, you know, toward the end of the program yesterday, we talked about Nitwit Nero and his bizarre babblings out in North Dakota. Where, among other things, he said that Spain has to give up Cuba, Guam, and Puerto Rico. He really, really did say that. But that wasn't even the weirdest. No. See, frontotemporal dementia, one of the things it does, as I've mentioned here before, is it kind of makes all, it turns off all your filters, because actually the filters just sort of dissolve. And there was ample evidence of that yesterday. And everything, when the filter goes, it tends to let loose some really weird sexual stuff. You know, like this.
1: Hey, he also received that incredible acknowledgement, except for Arthur and Douglas MacArthur. Arthur was his son, Douglas MacArthur, great general. They're the only father and son pair to receive our nation's highest military award for courage above and beyond the call of duty. Now, as I see my two beautiful sons sitting there.
0: Oh, God. He wants the Congressional Medal of Honor. He does. And then the reference to his two beautiful sons. Uh-oh, this is not, oh dear. You might want to have the hockey puck handy.
1: The call of duty. Now, as I see my two beautiful sons sitting there, I think I'm going to give one to myself, one to them, and we'll have a threesome, okay?
0: He thinks the President of the United States awards the Congressional Medal of Honor. The Congressional Medal of Honor is called the Congressional Medal of Honor because Congress awards it. Of course, with this Congress, if Nitwit Nero says, I want you to give me the Congressional Medal of Honor and my two beautiful sons and we'll have a threesome. No, he really said that. We'll have a threesome. Aren't they a little old for you, Donnie?
1: Sitting there, I think I'm going to give one to myself, one to them, and we'll have a threesome, okay? I'll pick out one of the two.
0: And the cosplayers behind him were like, oh, God damn, that's pretty disgusting. That's what that is.
1: I'll give them the Congressional Medal of Honor for something. For their genius at hunting. And I'll get one for taking...
0: Here it comes.
1: You know, in Russia, Russia, Russia, or something. And we'll have a third pair. No, I'm only kidding. But I have seriously thought about... Now, this is dangerous to say because the fake news is up there all over the place. And when I joke, I learned early on, don't be sarcastic in politics.
0: And yet he continues to be what he thinks is sarcastic and the rest of the world thinks is frontotemporal dementia.

Jesus, God. Threesome. Hemant Mehta from The Friendly Atheist said, you know, it's even worse when you realize he was using a teleprompter. New York Governor Kathy Hochul's press office said, oh, what? And he grinned when he said a threesome. This timeline. Oh, this timeline. And then this, it really is hot and miserable in D.C. And the fact that this becomes a news item is just, well, it's a function of the timeline. At the Great American State Fair, where all kinds of, you know, yesterday I said that it was nothing like Woodstock 1999 because there weren't enough people to tear down all the venues that set fire to the stages and whatnot. Well, it turns out it didn't need a crowd. No. No, it's falling apart all by itself. His arch apparently has cracks in it that are oozing yellow slime. It's falling apart all by itself. His arch apparently has cracks in it that are oozing.

0: Freedom 250. Remember, it's Freedom 250. It was started out, it was going to be America 250, but, well, Nitwit Nero set up a separate grift. Earlier today, Aaron Parnas posted video of a panel falling from the stage, the arch of the stage, as a bunch of dancers performed beneath. It's a big yellow arch with a purple sort of Qbert-looking backdrop. You remember the game Qbert. For some reason or another, I love the sound effects in Qbert. So, there they are, a-dancing away. Holy shit! That's like something out of a movie. And they're dancing to the Boogie Woogie Bugle Boy of Company B. And the dancer on the far left end that sees it coming kind of flinches. I mean, you hear that slap. And that's not like what the hip kids sit now and say, ooh, that really slaps. That slapped, and it probably would have killed her if it landed on her.
1: Only the best design, only the best construction.
0: At which point the dancers just go, no, the music keeps playing, but the dancers, what? Is there another one coming loose? And then the music, no. And of course, I should also add that they were just a dancing away, and there wasn't a soul watching them. Aaron Parnas noting people literally could have died. Well, this is what this is a Trump construction job. Yeah. Oh, I'm sorry. There was a reason there was no audience there. It was a rehearsal for the July the 4th performance, which adds another layer of curiosity.
1: You get up there and you dance, damn it. Hey.
0: And for anyone who cares, I'm one who does not. Nitwit Nero is supposed to take the stage at 9:45 p.m. Eastern Daylight Time 2 days from now. What is that? For Morgan auf Deutsch? Never mind. And promises like the article.
1: I'm going to talk for a really long time.
0: You do that. Why don't you go for your own personal best, Nitwit Nero? Talk for 3 hours, maybe four. See if you can beat Castro, one of Castro's stem winders. Uh-huh. And, of course, if he does, they'll say,
2: our Orange Jesus is the healthiest president we have ever, ever, ever, ever had. Yeah.
0: And just a little bit of food porn? Huh, how about this? That's probably not true. Carolinians are mighty proud of their barbecue. Memphis barbecue, Kansas City barbecue. But Texas, they get downright militant about their barbecue. And for good reason. The Texas-style brisket is freaking delicious. And they make some great sausage. Not as good as Kaneka, but they make some great sausage. But Texas barbecue joints are dropping like flies. That's probably not even appropriate anymore, considering the fact that the screwworm flies

0: are breeding like flies. But the national cattle herd is the lowest it has been in 75 years. So much winning. And that's part of why beef prices are so insane. But no, Texas barbecue joints are closing faster than anyone has ever seen happen. Over at the Center on Budget and Policy Priorities, Kabinga Ajilore said the biggest reason that the price of beef is so high is that the supply of cattle has been diminishing. With lower supply, there's going to be higher prices. Really? Supply? Demand? All that high school economic stuff? It's real? But yeah. Droughts? Climate change, anyone? Droughts have wiped out grazing, finding other feed has been difficult, and then there's fuel and fertilizer. Gee, where's a lot of that come from again? Oh, yeah, Persian Gulf. Mm-hmm. Straits of Hormuz and whatnot. Over at the Texas Restaurant Association, Emily Williams Knight, who is the CEO of the group, spoke to ABC News and said that the cost of the brisket that goes into a typical Texas brisket sandwich has gone from 29 cents 4 years ago to $6 today. 4 years ago. Gee, who was president 4 years ago? Well, last night, or yesterday, in North Dakota, Nitwit Nero couldn't remember that. He couldn't remember who was president last year. Yeah. 29 cents to produce the brisket for a sandwich, and now it's $6. Ms. Knight said, you add potentially 12 hours of labor because brisket's very labor intensive. You add the pickle, the sauce, the bun, the credit card swipe fees. And what you're seeing is this sort of incredible increase, almost 40 to 50%, is driving these barbecue joints right out of business. One fellow who owns a place called Rogel's Barbecue Company in Houston, who's been making Texas brisket for 30 years, said the biggest concern for us in the barbecue industry is how high it's going to go. It's a fear for me on a daily basis. Brisket alone is 45% of the entire monthly food budget for his restaurant. Well, Nitwit Nero doesn't care. He doesn't eat brisket. He only eats shoe leather New York strip with ketchup. He'd probably throw a fit if somebody handed him or provided him on a plate some classic Texas barbecue sauce. It tends to be thicker and sweeter and gooier. Or even some Lexington, North Carolina style vinegar sauce, which is my personal favorite. But they fucked up the barbecue. And it's going to get fucked up even more. And I can attest to what they're saying about the prices because, well, I used to like to do a brisket a couple of times a year, fire up the acorn, the char griller acorn, and do my spices and let it sit and sometimes brine the brisket. Yeah, no. Not at $6, anywhere from $6 to $10 a pound. Because that $125 brisket I mentioned that I've been longingly eyeing up at the Wiggling Pig, that's about the cheapest that I can find anywhere at $6 a pound. And that's astonishing when I think that $6, and there's not a pound of brisket on a Texas brisket sandwich. with the brisket in a Texas brisket sandwich is $6, where it used to be 29 cents 4 years ago. Yeah, we miss you, Joe Biden. We do. But by all means, let's not think anything about climate change, because that's a big part of it. Well, maybe the PETA people are happy. I don't know. But no, back to the Great American State Fair and a story that shouldn't be a story, but here we are. It is so hot there on the mall. Well, let's start with the fact that the Great American State Fair has a baptizing place. No, really, you can go to the Great American State Fair and get baptized. I wish I was kidding. Yeah, that's right. Nat in San Francisco said, filter? And he didn't have much of a filter to start with. And then there's the fact that Stormy Daniels said that she said he'd have to use a condom, and he refused to use a condom, and I guess that's kind of a filter too, isn't it? Aha! Good point. Lee in New York says, two sons? You think you're bad at math. He has two daughters and three sons. The TV show theme is in my head. There is a guy, his name is Steve, he has three sons. Roxanne, no singing. We're trying to get down from 1223 for the No More Holes Challenge, courtesy of Ralph's. The more we can knock down, the better off we are. So, none of the booths, one woman who was wearing a pink Trump hat complained. None of the booths have air conditioning.
1: You were just over in the medical tent being treated. Tell us about how you're feeling.
2: Now I'm fine, but previously, none of these booths have air conditioning. Don't know what happened, but I started seeing stars.
1: Oh, really?
2: And we went to the tent. There's a religious tent because that's the theme for today.
1: Yeah.
2: And they had a pool. They're baptizing people. Thank God they had the pool. They said, do you want to get in? I go, yes, I think I do.
1: I want to be baptized.
2: I'm soaking wet. But I went to the medic tent. They took care of me. I still got one of these towels. They filled me with electrolytes, but good.
1: Nice folks in there for sure.
2: Oh, they're wonderful.
1: They are
2: absolutely
1: wonderful.
2: Excellent.
1: DC
2: excellent.
1: Fire helped you out. Make it.
0: And her, I presume, husband's standing there in his Merkin flag shirt with his maggot hat on and his buddy, take your wife home before she fucking dies. Or you do. And just for the record, in the background of that interview, there's like one human being. That clip was from a Fox affiliate. Oh, but they were wonderful, weren't they? Mm-hmm. I wonder what would have happened if she would have... I know the two don't go together, but I wonder what would have happened if she had gotten into the baptizing pool and an imam had come out and said, well, you're Muslim now. You think she would have run back out into the heat and gotten a good dose of heat stroke, her being a maggot and everything? Oh, no, I'm under Sharia law. Oh, brugga, brugga. Leah New York says, DC baptisms, the real MAGA baptisms, should be in the reflecting pool. You'll be one sorry duck.
3: In the name of me, and me, and me, I pronounce you baptized.
0: Hey. Of course they don't have air conditioning, Ralphs says. It's outside! I love it when y'all catch the little details that somehow I managed to miss. And from Kim in New York, Trump's speech in front of the MAGA idiots. Hi, Roxanne. Hi, Kim. Have you ever been on a date or even in a relationship with a person that only talks and brags about themselves, and while they're yammering away, you find yourself thinking, I can't possibly be in a relationship with someone who doesn't give a damn about finding out what's going on with me, and then you suddenly, subsequently decide to dump their ass? That's what Trump's relationship is like with his MAGA idiot fans, except they don't ever seem to get the fact that he just doesn't give a flying fuck about what's going on with them, and they never dump his ass. Yeah, I have, as a matter of fact. And it doesn't work. There has to be some degree of mutual interest. But Nitwit Nero, well, not so much. And speaking of which, I got to see if I can find this. I saw it before the program. Apparently, the maggots are freaking out a little bit. Are freaking out a lot. Because they say that the only thing that will save them is if a lot of low-information voters come out in November.

0: And there were some jobs numbers out today that were absolute shit. No surprise. Stephanie Ruhle over at MS Now made mention of that on my former Filthy Morning Habit today. It's all of a piece, isn't it? Food prices, crummy jobs numbers. But as long as he thinks he's doing well, he thinks the rest of us are too.
1: Jobs number now just coming across. U.S. employers adding 57,000 jobs in June, and unemployment rate dipped to 4.2%. Give us your sense on this.
2: So the unemployment rate is basically the same. It was at 4.3. It's now at 4.2. The estimates, we were expecting jobs to come in between 110,000 and 115,000. They're not. 57,000 is definitely a miss, and we've seen downward revisions for the last 2 months.
1: A combined 74,000 from April and May.
2: Signaling that jobs are absolutely slowing in this country. We are seeing employers, at the very least, press pause. So the question is, what is the Fed going to do? Now, the assumption has been, could the Fed raise rates as we go into the end of the year? Because inflation is a persisting problem. At the very least, we're guessing they're going to hold tight. But one thing is for sure, we're not going to hear much from Kevin Warsh. But one thing we know is changing every element of the way that we work. And that's booming is the stock
0: market. Yeah, hold on there. That seems rather a bold assumption, Stephanie Ruhle, that somehow or another, the Fed may keep interest rates steady or actually raise them. Nitwit Nero will go and cut off the Fed chair's head because he's been screaming for interest rates to be lowered because he wants more free money.
2: They're going to raise rates in the near term. Probably that's not going to be the case given where the jobs report.
1: So what are some of the other quick takeaways here is what this can tell us about the state of the economy?
2: Listen, things are slowing. When you go beneath AI, right? AI, which has been superpowered. When you go beneath the magnificent seven tech companies, they're...
0: AI, which has been superpowered and has yet to turn so much as a dime of profit. God. AI is the 21st century equivalent of this way to the egress.
2: There are a lot of businesses out there struggling, small and medium-sized businesses, whether it's the impact of the war, the impact of the tariffs, just overall changes in the economy. We're seeing a general slowing. Now, this is not a disaster by any means, but things are not booming. The thing that's booming is the stock market, and the stock market is different from the economy.
3: Stephanie, the big question of our time is AI going to destroy jobs, or is it going to create more jobs?
0: Walter Isaacson, apologist for Leon Scum. What? No, I'm pretty sure I said so, Jeremy. A big old panel fell from the top of the stage and slapped and nearly killed a couple of dancers. A ginormous panel.
3: And it destroys the number.
0: I mean, it was probably 8 feet long. Maybe 4 feet wide. Maybe think of a piece of sheetrock.
3: Has press releases about, layoffs. The numbers keep showing us, no, there are more and more jobs. Are we starting to see AI nip into the total employment numbers?
2: It's too soon to tell. We know that AI is the future. I think the bigger question is, are we in an AI bubble?
0: Do we know that AI is the future? Do we really? Is there any proof beyond the fact that a bunch of tech bro nerds say that it is, that indicates that it actually is the future? Later this month, down in the Shoals in Alabama, they'll have the annual WC Handy Music Festival. And they just released the official poster for this year. The posters in the past have been brilliant. This one, however, appears to have been created with AI. It features a representation of W.C. Handy playing the trumpet and, you know, working the valves on the top, you know, one hand. But the other hand that's holding the trumpet is more like a bird's talon because it was created with AI. And that's what we're going to trust to carry us into the future. That's what's making that's what's making simpletons in government say, oh, we've got to keep up with the AI race. Oh, my God, China's going to bury us with AI. Jesus, China has... The entire population of the United States is a rounding error compared to China, and they're going to put that many people out of work because... Anyway, what's that, Stephanie?
2: And remember, the internet was the future in 1999. It's just that it was over-exuberant. There was too much investing. So there could be too much investing and too much excitement around AI right now. We may be 5 years away from things really developing. There may be too much investment, too much enthusiasm, right? There was a sneaker company just a few weeks ago that was in serious trouble. And they then put out a big press release. We're not an athletics company anymore. We're now an AI company. When I saw that headline, I'm like, take us back 20 years. And remove AI and call it .com. AI is changing every element of the way that we work, the way we live, the way we play. It's going to change jobs. Isn't going to increase or destroy. That remains to be seen. We just have to be prepared for massive changes.
3: Well, you know, down in New Orleans, where I tend to live, we have a career center, the New Orleans Career Center, and they're starting to really see people being trained for these new data centers, doing HVAC, doing electricity, doing carpentry, whatever. Do you think you're...
0: And this guy's supposed to be a real smart guy. They're being trained for these data centers, HVAC and electricity and whatnot. Those are construction jobs, dipshit. Data centers, massive data centers, are not going to have massive employment. Although a cautionary note from Matt in San Francisco, AI, now Roxanne, most online customer service is handled just as ineffectively by AI as by a person in a call center in the Philippines. You judgmental trans Billy, bitch! Yeah, well, we're going to onshore we're bringing those offshore jobs back to America. They're going to be AI jobs. You judgmental trans Billy bitch. Woo! I think we need to add that to the list. Hi, I'm Roxanne, judgmental trans Billy bitch. But meanwhile, Walter Isaacson, down in New Orleans, notice, down he code switches, down in New Orleans, where I tend to live, I've never tended to live anywhere. I live somewhere or I don't.
3: We'll see a shift to more physical jobs in the future?
2: I think there'll be both, but I think it's great news to see this shift to these physical jobs because they're also higher skilled physical labor, and they're having...
0: Yeah, I mean, those could be good union building trades jobs, but the nature of building trades jobs is that they're building trades jobs. They are trades that are employed in building things, not running things. Oh, God.
2: More and more training programs to prepare people for those jobs, and the more we see that, remember, when we saw the shift to globalization...
0: And by the way, you simple souls, do you think a bunch of maggots and a bunch of tech bro billionaires are going to be in support of good union jobs with good pay and health care and pensions? Oh, fuck no! This is one of those moments when you realize that none of these people actually live anything near a middle class life.
2: recession and the hollowing out of manufacturing, when we look back, we say there wasn't enough planning. Still, we're dealing with the problems associated with that. So if we can see more cities, states work with businesses and actually retrain people, that should make us excited.
1: So Steph, let's get your thoughts on something we were talking about earlier in the show. And you kind of just hinted at it a moment ago when you said, like, the stock market's not the economy. We played a lot of sound from President Trump today, you know, raving
2: about the stock market,
1: raving about everyone's 401ks. He did so in an audience yesterday in North Dakota. And he's like, who here has a 401k? And there was, at best, a smattering of applause. So it is such an uneven economy right now, right? And that's going to be, I think, a real potent political message for Democrats this fall.
2: North Dakota is a perfect example because he gave those remarks on the same day he chose not to sign the USMCA, the updated trade deal between the United States and Canada. It is crucially important. Those trade relationships between our three countries are so important to people in the state of North Dakota. So the president can talk all day long about people's 401ks. And listen, it's great to see the stock market up. But the stock market is a portion of the economy. What's the last thing he did? Blocked an affordable housing bill, right? The current median age for first-time home buyers is either 41 or 42 years old, right? People cannot afford to get their lives started. They cannot afford the basic things they need to get to work, a place to live, a decent job. That's an issue for people. We're talking about a jobs number that's almost half of what we were expecting. So when presidents boasting about 401ks, people who can't get a job don't have a 401k to feel good about.
1: And as he blocked that.
0: By the way, talking about people buying their first homes, first-time homeowners now, you know, 41, 42 years old, they've been renting. And it's worth noting, remember, that Nitwit Nero said that he would not sign the bipartisan housing bill that was put upon his desk that he said he would sign. And then he threw a temper tantrum claiming that he wouldn't sign it until the SAVE Act passed so he could steal the November elections. But I got to thinking about it. He later said, well, I'm not going to sign it because it would hurt my friends. Who's one of the biggest rental property developers in the country? Here's a hint. He likes to fly his dear friend, Fappy Thomas, all over the globe because they're friends. They only became friends the minute that Fappy became a Supreme Court Justice, but that doesn't matter, does it? And Fappy doesn't report most of that, or didn't report most of that stuff until he got, you know, busted by ProPublica. But, Har Har Crow. Massive real estate developer. Can't help wondering if that's the friend that the housing bill would hurt that Nitwit Nero was talking about. Of course, his daddy was a slumlord in his own right. Nitwit Nero went on to become a slumlord with his own daddy's properties. Strange. Wild, isn't it? And some notes coming in. By the way, we're past the halfway point of the program. If you've got something you'd like to add to the conversation, feel free. 844-843-4676. 844-THE-HORN. From Cynthia in the Bay Area. It's 83 degrees Fahrenheit at my front door right now. A nice mild temp for this time in July, a time that we typically have horrid heat waves over here in San Jose, if you know the way. I do. Nice. Well played. And tomorrow we're set to warm up to a whopping 86. Oh, my. What am I to do? Oh, I know. I'm going to smoke some chicken drumsticks, some hot dogs, and some British bangers. Hot dogs work great on the smoker, you know, and in case you've never tried it, hey, just try stuff. Oh, and I bought some buttermilk to try your marinade tip. I'll let you know how it turns out. I think you will be quite pleased. And you know what? On a warm day, I know some people will go, oh, yuck. But it's very much a hillbilly thing. On a warm day, a hot day, an ice cold glass of buttermilk, pretty damned refreshing. you know, consider its kissing cousin over in South Asia, the lassi, my particular favorite, the mango lassi. I wonder what would happen if you put some mango in the blender with some ice and some buttermilk. I'll bet it would be damned good. Ooh, thanks for getting me thinking about it, Cynthia. And she adds, I think everyone was watching that death-defying couple climb up the Empire State Building, complete with bended knee proposal, kiss, and nice message unfurled up there. Beats anything that rat-fucking orange pig can muster. That's true. And the dancers, Jimmy in Great Northwest, said, sounds like Mel Brooks is putting on the Ritz. If you were blue... No singing, but the ba-dum, ba-dum, ba-dum. Yeah. But it was actually the Boogie Woogie Bugle Boy of Company B. Andrew's sisters. And Randy Radar tells us the movie The Narcissist's Playbook comes out in early release on the 17th of July. You will be shocked, he says. By the way, the AI data center build-out, even when complete, has a lifespan of only 3 to 5 years before all of the chips have to be replaced. The price-to-earnings ratio for a market is about 35, wherein a good buy-in price-to-earnings ratio is around 17. That makes it sound like, yeah, that sounds like it's the con that I keep saying it is, but, well, the simpletons keep buying in. Oh, we're going to be rich. We're going to be rich, rich, rich, rich, rich, rich, rich. We're going to be wealthy, and because AI is going to make us, we'll have Frisbees and wheat checks for everyone. Oh, dear God, too late, says Jeremy. The joke's already been memed. Yeah, this came out earlier today. It's an AI image of Nitwit Nero baptizing people in the algae-infested, scummy water of the reflecting pool.

And yes, the Andrews sisters are in fact dead, but the song remains the same. Oh dear, Led Zeppelin reference we didn't necessarily need. Yes, Texas barbecue places dropping like flies. Lee in New York says it's better than flies dropping on Texas barbecue. And, oh, channeling Scott in San Diego. Lee says, well, not in San Diego anymore, but you know what I mean. Brisket? Nitwit Nacho Nero measures meat a quarter pounder at a time. We're all screw-wormed, Roxanne. We're all, oh, dear God. He's somewhere in the great beyond still, and I guess Lee is channeling him, and he's still workshopping gags. We're all screw-wormed, Roxanne. That's good. Did anybody watch the World Cup last night, the match? I had not seen the United States side play. Jesus. We play football like street punks. God.

0: And Kim, with a note, have you seen this, Roxanne? The FBI has assigned scores of analysts to examine election records in Georgia. Oh, God. The Federal Bureau of Investigation is assigning an army of 260 investigative analysts to a priority investigation related to the 2020 election in Fulton County, Georgia, a reflection of President Trump's ongoing push to prove his baseless claims that the 2020 election there was rigged. You know, the funny thing is, I'm so old, I can remember that among other things that were put forward, during his grand jury presentment, and perhaps even mentioned in the impeachment, second impeachment, Nitwit Nero acknowledged out loud that he knew he lost in 2020. Where did that go? The effort, from the text that Kim sent me from the New York Times, the effort is outlined in an internal memo obtained by the New York Times and confirmed by a person familiar with the investigation. The memo says that the surge is part of a priority effort by Kash Patel. The analysts will work to complete approximately 708 records checks, according to the memo. The type of records being checked is unknown. The deployment of such a large number of FBI personnel to the most populous county in Georgia comes amid the Justice Department's ongoing criminal investigation into the 2020 election in the state. In January, the FBI raided an election warehouse in Fulton, seizing more than 600 boxes of election materials, including original ballots from the 2020 election. That's so they can dummy them up. But an unsealed affidavit that was used to obtain the search warrant for that raid relied heavily on debunked claims about ballot anomalies in 2020. Those claims have been revived inside the White House by Kurt Olson, an election denier who works in the Trump administration and who set off the current investigation, according to the affidavit. They are literally trying to rewrite history, which is no surprise, because they're rewriting history all over the country. That's been going on in the national parks. That's why indigenous people, people of color, women, the LGBTQ plus community's historic contributions have all been erased. But of course, Jimmy Dick Bowman says, well, I don't know anything about that. Well, I doubt that's happening. If he doesn't know anything about that, he's really out of the loop. But God. But here's a question. Sort of like the no smoking ban, the no smoking rule in the bunker, and the way that people there started reaching for their cigarettes and their purses and suit jackets as soon as he was gone. Will we give up all of this bullshit when he finally shuffles off this mortal coil? Or will they continue to persist with it? I don't know. Because, well, it highlights the fact that we've got to get someone, a Democrat, into the White House with enough starch to start undoing and erasing all of this evil, all of this wickedness. And going back to the birthright citizenship case, Chris Hayes had a really good take on where the so-called immigration debate is going next. Because they started grunting and braying about it. You know.
1: The Chinese women coming here 8 months pregnant to have an American baby.
2: Too narrowly, that the 14th Amendment of the Constitution means what it plainly says. If you're born in this country, you're a citizen of this country. You are American. That's it. No ifs, ands, or buts. That plain text reading of our Constitution has triggered a bizarre, histrionic freakout on the right about the great scourge of, wait for it, pregnant women racing to the U.S. to have babies.
3: Are we banning pregnant women from America? Are we banning foreign pregnant women?
4: Well, what I'm saying, Jesse, is that you have to now think very carefully about who you let into your country.
0: Who you let into your country? That's mayonnaise mouth Miller. Who you let into your country?
4: Even on a temporary basis.
3: One thing you're doing is looking at the territories where China especially is abusing in Guam or other places and saying, okay, you're 8.5 months pregnant. Maybe you shouldn't get on that plane.
5: Well, because where they go to and they show up late, it can cause a health.
0: And all of this is just made up bullshit. The present bullshitter, the previous bullshitter was mayonnaise mouth Miller. This is Markwine.
5: Issue for the mother.
3: Yeah, we're concerned about the mother.
6: From a Department of Justice standpoint, it's obviously focusing our prosecutors and our law enforcement partners on birthing tourism, and it's a booming industry, and it will continue. It will continue given the Supreme Court's decision yesterday.
2: They have fully invented a moral panic about birth tourism, something that's just not happening in large numbers.
0: What's next? Chinese trans women are coming to America to have babies. Eventually, they're going to get some sort of unified field theory of maggot bigotry and stupidity. And I don't know if the fabric of the universe will be able to withstand that much dumb shittery.
2: Especially not in our post-Dawes maternal mortality rate world that eclipses that of every other pure nation. But I think the reason they're obsessed with this, and even Alito in his very, very weird, strange, actually morally repellent...
0: creepy, you forgot creepy, Chris.
2: The reason they're obsessed with it is that they can't talk about the broader thing they want to do, right? They want to talk about these edge cases. What they really want to do is essentially selectively strip American citizenship from literally tens of millions of people in this country. Tens of millions, right? Your friends and your family members and your neighbors and your doctors and your nurses and the guy that serves you coffee, right? To redefine what it is to be American. That's what they're after. Eddie Gloud is a professor of African American.
0: But he's right. But it's another one of those things that exists only in the thin gray settlings that slosh around between their ears and pass for maggot brains. I mentioned mayonnaise mouth Miller. He made a speech to the National Guard today. He was alongside Todd Blanche and Whiskey Pete at a place called Meridian Park in D.C. It was a D.C. safe and beautiful task force ceremony. Looking even nerdier than he usually does, even in this heat, that hellspawn, hairless Heydrich, was sporting a brown ball cap. Well, if he can't wear a brown shirt, he can have a brown ball cap. And he got drowned out by protesters.
7: All of civilization can be fundamentally divided into two groups of people, builders and destroyers. Between the people who do the work to build, sustain, and nurture civilization, the people who serve, who sacrifice, who give, who care for others, who protect others, who defend others.
0: And by the way, Todd Blanche is scowling at something beyond hairless Heydrich as he blathers away. Ein Reich, ein Volk, ein Führer.
7: Others, and those who only destroy, who litter, who rob, who graffiti, who deface.
0: Wait, littering? Littering is at the top of the list? Littering? Mm-hmm. Yeah, and disturbing the peace. Sitting there on the Group W bench.
7: Who degrade, civilization only exists because of people like you. People who choose to serve, who choose to sacrifice, who choose to build, who choose to dedicate themselves to some cause greater than their own.
0: Did he say who choose to medicate themselves? What?
7: Vanity. Each and every one of you is the reason why America's future is brighter than it's ever been before. So on behalf of President Trump, on behalf of the White House, on behalf of the U.S. government, and on behalf of the American people, thank you. You have our everlasting gratitude. God bless, and happy Independence Day.
0: Jesus. If they weren't so evil, they'd be comical. He was booed, he was hooted at, and, well, then there's the sirens. And so Whiskey Pete is there in his blue suit and his dark shades and his greased back hair, and Todd Blanchey's got us. And then, well, there's Hairless Heydrich, who looks rather like he was handed a... It's like when you go to a restaurant that requires a jacket and and you don't have one, and they've got the house has one, and they hand it to you, and it doesn't fit worth a damn, but you have to put it on anyway. Derek Guy, who writes on men's fashion at Put This On, noted the ill-fitting nature of Mayonnaise Mouth Miller's suit. Over on what used to be Twitter, Guy said, "Stephen Miller's suit here shows one of the biggest problems with men's tailoring today. I should first emphasize this thread is not meant to body shame. I mean that sincerely." Oh, please, go ahead, body shame. "Few men are built like Adonis, so when shopping for clothes, most will have their own fit challenges, including muscular figures. This thread is only meant to highlight a tailoring issue. As the world has gotten more casual, brands have had to adapt, so they've ripped even more structure out of the suit. Gone is the stiffer haircloth, padding, and wadding. Wadding? Sometimes there's only a soft layer of canvas from shoulder to hem. Sometimes there's no structure at all." When you remove so much structure out of a jacket, you lose what's special about tailoring. Without the structure underneath, the garment will hang more like a t-shirt, button-up shirt, or polo shirt, which rarely look good on men, especially when worn on their own. This is especially true if a man is built like a threatened..." Oh, he buried the barb. I'm not body shaming. "This is especially true if a man is built like a threatened anteater. Miller has relatively narrow shoulders and wide hips, which means there's not much shape through the torso." Oh, built like a threatened anteater. And what's more, he provided a picture of Mayonnaise Mouth standing at the beach with his gross wife in shorts and a polo and a ball cap, side by side with a photo side by side with a photo of a threatened anteater. Of all the things you could say about Stephen Miller, I did not I did not have threatened anteater on my Stephen Miller bingo card. But it's true! And it's funny how he has narrow shoulders and wide hips. His hips are apparently wider than his vile wife Katie's. Memo to the transphobes. You might want to transvestigate Stephen Miller. He might be a trans guy. Running around with hips wider than that of his wife, his cis wife? Curiouser and curious. Stephen threatened anteater Miller. Oh, that one's going into the lexicon. And then, well, Whiskey Pete got all mad at the demonstrators who drowned out the threatened anteater.
7: Stephen, thank you very much. To everything you said, yes and amen. In general, thank you for your leadership. Attorney General, thank you for being here, for backing us up along the way. To the entire team, to the soldiers here, thank you for everything you're doing. Thank you for waiting out here in the sun. I'm to blame. Sorry, I had a meeting go long. I never want to make a formation stand out any longer than it has to, because I've stood in your formation before.
0: Yeah, before you got drummed out as a threat to the President of the United States, a homicidal threat, you fucking drunk.
7: Waiting for somebody to show up so I can get on and do my job. And that's the beautiful part about what you do. You do your job no matter what. In fact, this background noise this morning is perfect. It's the sound of ingrates, of ingratitude, of people who are so blinded by ideology, they can't see law and order and common sense in front of them, that there's nothing ideological about this group. There's nothing political about this exercise. Law and order is something all Americans deserve.
0: Okay, dumbass, then why aren't you addressing cops and not National Guardsmen? Of course, some of those National Guardsmen may be actual members of Sealant Team 6 who have been standing guard in the blazing heat to protect the algae in the reflecting pool under the command of General Algae Bloom. You bunch of ingrates. Why is he pissing and moaning about sirens? Those are hard-working law enforcement and rescue personnel and medical EMS types out there doing the hard work of protecting. You bunch of goddamned ingrates. You're blinded by ideology so much to turn your sirens on. Sirens is unrespectful. Wow. They're unraveling. Make no mistake, they're unraveling.

Oh, and speaking of Todd Blanchy, this. An oopsie from Todd. Todd. He accidentally released the sealed report by Jack Smith about Nitwit Nero to Jack Smith's lawyers. Yeah. Volume 2 comes from Aileen Cannon's courtroom in South Florida. The classified documents case. The defendant in question is Carmen Mercedes Leinberger, a former federal prosecutor in Fort Pierce, Florida. She's alleged to have emailed herself a copy of Volume 2, renamed Cake Recipe. They sent the copy to her defense counsel. Flash drives. They sent on June the 3rd. They filed a notice with Aileen Cannon. 6 days later, Ms. Leinberger, her lawyers, found Volume 2, filing with the court. They said, upon review, the government confirmed the documents in question were copies of the Volume 2 report that were embedded within electronic messages required to be produced in discovery. But there's no happy ending here. Defense counsel voluntarily ceased review of the discovery material, affirmed they had not examined the documents in question, deleted all discovery materials already downloaded to their server, and cooperated with the government's efforts to recover the flash drives the same day. Oh, how sweet. The government acknowledges the professionalism and candor of defense counsel in remedying this inadvertent inclusion. Well, not a lot of Pentagon Papers courage out there these days. Now, hopefully, life continues to get worse for Todd Blanchy now that he's facing a bar complaint in the state of New York attacking his very law license. I don't know New York law. I don't know if Steve is out there. But who's the final say-so where the bar in New York is concerned? Is that under the aegis of the Attorney General? Or are they a standalone organization? I don't know. Oh, we mentioned earlier the maggot lady, maggot woman. That's no lady. That's his wife. The maggot woman who noted that there's no air conditioning in these tents. Because, well, you know, they're outside.

Well, there's a new freakout among the maggots. Anything, anything to divert from the fact that even now that Nitwit Nero is a proven matter of record sexual predator, again, well, they're flipping out because Zoran Mamdani's trying to take away your air conditioning. On social media, Mamdani's office posted, New York, it's hot out there and the power grid is working overtime to keep us cool. Set your AC to 78 degrees, turn off lights and electronics you're not using, and unplug what you can. Because you know what's even worse than 78 degree air conditioning? No air conditioning at all. There are probably still New Yorkers who remember the, what was it, the Great Blackout? What was that, the 70s? The funny thing is, the maggots are having a hissy when there are probably still New Yorkers who remember the, what was it, the Great Blackout? What was that, the 70s?

0: 78 degrees. But here we are. And the maggots are having a conniption. And leading the conniption, of course, none other than Miss Lindsay Ladybugs Graham. Those are just my little, those are just my ladybugs. You don't mind, do you? Ooh. First, AOC tried to come for your steak and ribs, and now the Socialist Democrats are coming for your AC. This is the future that woke Democrats want, not just for New York City, but for South Carolina, too. And meanwhile, Rafaelito Eduardo Cruz, the anointed booger-eating future king of America, said, in a first world country, you could turn on the AC. Did you ever notice that my Rafaelito impression sounds a lot like Squidward? That just dawned on me. And maybe it's appropriate. And a note coming from Reverbo. That phrase, I speak for all Americans, is so dangerous because it herds all the maggots and low-information voters into a group they want to belong to. The normal group. It's right out of the Machiavellian playbook. They never realize they're being played for fools. Well, you're the... Reverbo, you're the one who coined the term. What term? Well, chumped. Rafaelito bugged out for Cancun Cruz, when it became brutally cold in Texas and their power grid failed. You'd think that he would know a little something about power grid failures, but then again, he was in Cancun. Maybe if these maggots were more in tune with the idea of renewable energy, sustainable energy, we might have a more functional grid. Then a dickhead named Daniel DiMartino posted a video of himself turning his thermostat down to 67 degrees, saying, oh, this one's for you, Zoran Mamdani. The Manhattan Institute is the same gang of ne'er-do-wells, cut purses, foot pads, and highwaymen who began the war on woke and critical race theory and DEI. Yeah. And then there's the Australian dude, Nick Adams, who says he gets up every morning and I'll have a steak that's almost raw. I eat a pound of steak every morning because I'm a man. No thanks. This is America. We crank our AC down to 60 whenever we please. 60? 60? What are you, dry aging those steaks hanging from your ceiling, you fuck up? And then there's We Wake Rama Lama Ding Dong over in Ohio. This is what socialism looks like, folks. Yeah, he's so folksy, isn't he? The right answer isn't restrictions or mandates. It's drilling, fracking, coal, and nuclear. That's how we'll roll in Ohio. And he sounds nearly just like Amy Acton during COVID. Huh. Yeah. Wee Weck, Rama Lama Ding Dong. This Wee Weck, Rama Lama Ding Dong, just as a reminder,
1: actually, a black baby is probably safer in the inner street of Chicago, in the inner city of Chicago, than in the womb of his...
0: I don't know why that cut off.

0: See if it does it again.
1: Actually, a black baby is probably safer in the inner street of Chicago, in the inner city of Chicago, than in the womb of his own black mother.
0: Yeah. A brown guy, a first-generation American, yeah, but he's going to talk about how we do things in America. We dig coal, we use oil and gas, and we make sure that the planet's too hot for... You know, maybe if the planet wasn't so fucking hot from climate change, we wake and Rafi Alito and Miss Lindsay, maybe the power grid wouldn't be under the weight of near collapse. God damn, they're dumb.

Lee in New York. Mayor Mamdani and air conditioning. He was on the radio about city-run cooling centers. FYI, the blackout was July 12th and 13th, 1977. Hunky-dog. Thank you for that. Randy Radar, I think Todd Blanche is going to win that one.

0: Brandon Gill from Texas in the great air conditioning crisis said, "Welcome to socialism, where the government demands you turn your house into a sauna because they can't plan for the super unpredictable fact that it tends to get hot in the summer." Brandon Gill. "Welcome to maggotism, where the government demands you turn your house into a sauna because they can't plan for the super unpredictable effects of climate change, you fucking moron." Over at Barstool Sports, 78 degrees. "Welcome to communism, people. Hope you enjoy." You know whose power grids are more likely to collapse? Texas's, Ohio's, and Florida does. Monkey up, go-go boots to Clantis said, "Is this what was meant by the warmth of collectivism?" But, you know, that dickhead talking about turning it down to 60 or whatever. There's nothing new in that. A long time ago, I talked about a profile of Ron Paul, father of Rand Paul, libertarian ophthalmologist, and that thing on his head. Eons ago now, they did, I think it was the New York Times did a profile of Ron Paul, where they talked about his hard scrabble upbringing on the mean streets of De Burg, amongst the Yinzers. And Ron Paul, being a good libertarian, said that he admired, as a real man, a local butcher who, during the food rationing of the Second World War, would secretly sell meat on the black market at inflated prices, and that was a sign of dedication to capitalism and Ayn Randian objectivism before Ayn Rand had even named it. They're babies. They're spoiled, rotten babies. Who cry if they can't get their way and can't even manage a couple of days of 78 degrees because they're such pathetic little twits. Just a bunch of miserable little short dicks. "They're coming for our air conditioning, the socialists." Yeah. That's true, Randy Radar. Wait till they get their July air conditioning bills. It'll tend to have a culling effect. Well done.
1: "Yeah, we'll turn our damn air conditioning down to 60 degrees anytime we want to, mate."
0: Good. You do that. Enjoy the $1,000 bill. And hey, don't want to hear any pissing and moaning when the grid goes down now, do we? No. Chuds. And from Sylvie, the summer-winter contradiction. Okay. In winter, the thermostat goes down to 65 degrees and it's cold. Everybody dashes to turn the thermostat up. That makes sense to me. But in summer, everybody's sweltering and miserable, insists on turning the thermostat down to 65 degrees. What the unredacted fuck? I freeze in summer, I freeze in winter. I hate it. I know. I really, really do know. Just a little bit of detail. Victoria's apartment is downstairs. There's another apartment upstairs. And there's only one thermostat. The upstairs, it takes a lot to keep that upstairs cool. Not even cold, just cool. But because, well, hot air rises and cold air sinks, when I'm visiting Victoria, as often as not, we've got a light jacket on in the apartment. Because it's like a meat locker. But you remind me of the quote from Bat Masterson, Sylvie. Everybody get... I'm paraphrasing. Everybody pretty much gets an equal amount of anything. And Bat Masterson, who was a bit of a progressive for his time, said, take, for instance, ice. We all get the same amount of ice. The rich get theirs in summer, and the poor get theirs in winter. And, you know, here in the fabulous Horn Studios at the magnificent Kincaid Mansion, we're at 84 degrees. And not to ruin anybody's meals, this would be the mountain daylight time zone. But, yeah, there's a fine patina of perspiration on my forehead. So I get it. From Suman, I grew up here. Look at the humidity. Never had air conditioning. I'm going to do my best, Suman. I knew I wouldn't get it on the first pass. Visakhapatnam, Andhra Pradesh, India. Warning, excessive heat. It's presently 83 degrees. Um, 84, 81, precipitation 10%. The humidity, 81%. That probably feels like what it feels like. Let me just look here. Let's compare. Okay, I'm pulling up the weather app, and I always have the weather for Mobile, Alabama, as one of my... In Mobile, there on the Gulf Coast, it is presently 89 degrees from a high of 94. And air quality is 55, not great. And surprisingly, I'm looking for the... Yeah, the humidity is 63%. It will get stickier. Never had air conditioning. Yeah, and, well, look, consider the heat wave in Europe. I've been talking a little bit with Chris in Germany, and she says it's absolutely miserable. She has air conditioning in her apartment. But Europe largely doesn't need it until climate change came along. What, hundreds of people died in France, and most of those, many of those people fragile and elderly. And by the way, Suman, I am so sorry I butchered your hometown's name. I try. And I appreciate that. Yeah. Never had AC. A smiley face. Suman added a smiley face. Yes, in answer to your question, it was the 50s, maybe the 60s. Revervo said, wasn't there a show in the 50s about Bat Masterson, possibly starred Ephraim Zimbalist Jr., quite a stage name, later to star in 77 Sunset Strip with Ed Cookie Burns? Now the Horn Ad Hoc Research Department will go to work on Bat Masterson. I remember, I guess I was seeing it in reruns, but it had a, like so many of those shows from that era, it had a really cool theme song. That and the theme song from Paladin remain in my memory. But didn't the theme song, Bat Masterson? But yeah. And from George and Korsgold, the commies are coming for your fireworks. Reported in the LA Times, the latest political kerfuffle is over fireworks shows. The California Coastal Commission is asking municipalities to switch to drone July 4th shows due to the hazardous chemicals in traditional fireworks. Maggots are, of course, up in arms. Yeah, and those hazardous... Remember the fireworks display for Washington, D.C., which, by the way, I won't watch. I don't think... The only thing I'm going to do on the 4th of July relative to fireworks is try to comfort the Golden One and the kiddies, because they will be traumatized. But the fireworks display in D.C. is they're trying to set a new Guinness World Record for fireworks displays. And God alone knows how many toxins will fall into the Anacostia River, the Potomac, will fall into creeks and streams. And like I said, it is, after all, a swamp. But, you know, Nitwit Nero's bizarre toddler ego must always be stroked. Oh, the things that catch people's attention. Bat Masterson. Gene Barry, George and Korsgold says. Gene Barry, I think. And Leah New York agrees. Gene Barry. From Sylvie, Anent P. Donald in heat. I predict either deaths or, at the very least, serious medical consequences during Trump's speech.
2: It's going to be 107.
0: And he's going to give a long speech to show I can do anything, with the venue having only two exits, people not permitted to leave or bring in chairs or food or water, no chairs, no shade, no coolers. That is a break with previous tradition, Democratic and Republican president regardless. Sylvie says they're going to be dropping bodies. But at this point, and this, I confess, this sounds incredibly cruel, but we're talking about self-inflicted wounds. Won't the only people who show up for that be maggots? Or won't it be a broad majority of maggots? Because I don't think people with good sense will show. Especially because you have to stand there and run the risk of heat stroke. Yeah, you're right. Reverbo says Bat Masterson had a little Derringer on his gun belt. Nutty, huh? Cray cray. And of course, he went on to become a celebrated author. But not just D.C., everywhere. Be careful in the heat. I've learned some hard lessons over the last few years. I used to kind of revel in it. I've talked about how I loved growing up in the intense, humid heat of Alabama. I mean, as a kid, we'd get 114-degree days. You know, not for very long, but we'd get some. But 90s with insane humidity? It was pretty common. I had a job. Oh, golly. My first summer home from college. I had a job laying out rolls of sod for some new soccer fields that were going in. And it was brutal. I roofed in that heat, but time does catch up with you. And I have big-brimmed floppy hats, and I wear them because I respond differently to heat now. And being out in bright sun is not a great idea for me. So by all means, everybody, please be careful and use your sunscreen. And you have to put it on repeatedly. My son works in this heat, does landscaping, does a pretty good job of it too. Proud of him. But his mother and I constantly reinforce to him, hydrate, hydrate, hydrate, hydrate. He wrote me earlier today, messaging me, telling me that he was driving his private personal vehicle with his co-workers in it because, unlike the company truck, it has air conditioning. And this is the time for, you know, this is when landscaping companies make their money. But Jesus, it's brutal. Fireworks waste, Lee in New York says, will enough fall into the reflecting pool to kill the algae? Hell, maybe it may actually provide nutritional support for more algae. Fireworks residues are, I would imagine they're a bit similar to fertilizers when you think about what goes into gunpowder. And let's check in with the, like I said, the maggots can't ever be happy. They're pissed off about the 14th Amendment ruling, that the 14th Amendment is what the 14th Amendment says it is. I wish they'd ruled that way back in 2024 with regard to the plain language of the 14th Amendment relative to insurrectionists, but, well, we can't have everything now, can we? Enter Pastor Joel Webben, who back on June 29th went to X and posted an excrement of the Handmaid's family, Amy Covid Barrett. Her family is multiracial. She and her master, because after all, she's a handmaid, and she has to get hubby's permission because she's a submissive Christian lady. She and her husband have adopted two black children. And so this maggot pastor said, because of an interracial family, my grandchildren may not get to have a country. Adopting children of another race nationality is biblically permissible and in some cases may even be commendable. The real problem is that women make great mothers, not civil magistrates. This didn't sit well with John Podhoretz, who called out Webben, W-E-B-B-O-N, and said, wow, you are actively evil, and the fact that you minister to a flock is a tragedy for your community and all of humankind. Over at the Atlantic, Adam Serwer said, what's crazy is that this is obviously extremely racist, but it's also still a euphemism. What he means is if he ever has to see someone who isn't white, he doesn't have a country. It's not about rights or citizenship, but race purity, which even edgelords are still queasy about expressing directly. Are they, Adam? Really? Have you tuned in to a Nick Fuentes podcast lately? Their model of rights is we are opposed when denied the right to be racial overclass. and Webbin, of course, no surprise, who, by the way, has not addressed himself to the nuptials between between Fappy Thomas and Gin-Soaked Gin-Gin. Webbin says that interracial marriage is outside of God's normative design. Norm! Jesus wept. Jesus, the brown guy, wept. Well, but of course, our little nut Megyn Kelly. Of course Jesus was white. Given time, they will always tell us who they really, really are. And I don't know quite what to make of this, but, it, you know, at one point Fox was trying to cover up the fact that there was nobody at the Great American State Fair. But now it seems like they're trolling Nitwit Nero, and it pissed him off something fierce, because they're showing like flyover, you know, drone footage. I don't know if it's drone footage, but yeah, flyover footage of the Great American State Fair, which is for the most part decidedly unpolluted by human beings. Bill Hemmer and some attack blonde were on the set for the hilarity.
3: Yes, you may.
4: So this just in from Peter McMahon, a big fan. He said the sports team, meaning our team, should check out the foul that Messi committed in an earlier game. It was almost exactly the same, and he didn't even get a yellow card.
3: Wow.
4: It was clumsy. It was accidental.
0: Oh, and by the way, yeah, the maggots are shitting their pants over the U.S. striker getting red carded out of the game, which means unless it's the red card is withdrawn, he'll be on the bench against Belgium, who in the past has sent the United States packing from the World Cup. And they good God, the American side plays like they think they're playing tackle football. But that's what they're grunting about there.
4: Dental, that's what happened in the U.S. It wasn't a foul.
3: Good analysis, Peter. We appreciate that. By the way, that player who was allegedly injured in that instance stayed in the game. He never even...
4: He probably went out, too.
0: And the entire time that they're sitting there, the backdrop is the mall. You can, for instance, see what I think is the dome of the National Gallery of Art, the Washington Monument in the far background, the big stupid Ferris wheel. We've got a Ferris wheel too in West Virginia. $2 million that we spend on it when we don't have clean water for tens of thousands of West Virginians. Can't find the missing foster kids. Oh, wow. What's a lost foster kid or 100 or 2 or 3 when there's a Ferris wheel to be put up? But people are staying away in droves. Barry Friedman, who has been on this program, pointed out the fairgrounds look like a prison yard with grass. Oh, I need to look him up. We haven't talked in a while. Oh, and big thanks. Thank you, Vincent. Vince, thank you so much. We just made more progress on the No More Holes Challenge, courtesy of Ralph's. We're getting closer and closer to matching it. We're down to $1,023. To go. $1,023. Thank you, Vince. Thank you so much. And you stay cool. But then again, you live there, so you know. You know how to stay cool in the heat. Oh, the best quip. I mentioned Hemant Mehta from The Friendly Atheist earlier. Well, he had a comment about the vast emptiness of the mall. Maybe they got raptured. Have you ever considered that? And this is true. I've seen this. I've seen this in the real world. A writer and researcher named Jim Stewartson observed, on a summer day at 10 a.m. when the Air and Space Museum or the Natural History Museum opens, there are hundreds of people outside waiting to get in. To empty out the mall this thoroughly is only possible by enclosing it and putting armed guards at the entrance. They fuck up everything. My favorite there on the mall is the National Gallery of Art. I love the Renaissance Room, the paintings by Giorgione and there's a Raphael in there, and of course the only Leonardo in the New World is there. Jennifer. And the first time I saw her, I was like, oh my God, that's my daughter! Because she looks like Doodle. But yeah, it's always busy there. There's people going up and down, they're running, kite surfing. That was the term I think Jeremy told me. There are vendors all over the place. People. Now, you want to talk about being warm. Take a walk through the botanical gardens in weather like this. I think the micro thunderstorms actually form in there. But the mall in D.C., and it's all free. And no one could fuck it up like this but the maggots. He's literally ruined the 4th of July for countless tens of thousands of people. Okay, for those of us who are old enough to remember, anybody? Remember when Nancy Reagan attacked the Beach Boys for their demonic rock and roll music back in the 80s? I think that year it had the summary effect of Band in Boston, because more people turned out to hear the Beach Boys since Nancy Just Say No Reagan had said that it was devil music. I remember. I don't know why we can't get Benny Goodman to play the 4th of July. Now, that's some real music right there. That's what that is.

Jude, you take care of yourself, dear. And even a place with as lovely a climate as the Great Northwest, you still have to be careful of the sun. And don't pay any attention to that influencer in Ohio who says, the sun is our friend. The sun loves us. The sun doesn't want to give us cancer. Sunscreen gives you cancer. Jesus. So it's all falling apart. I share Sylvie's concerns. I'm afraid people will be dropping like flies. There's those flies again. Hopefully there's no screw worms involved. But again, I suspect it'll only be maggots who show up. Good God, for the size of the fireworks display they claim to be putting up, you can probably sit at a sidewalk cafe outside the mall and have access to ice-cold lemonade or beer or, you know, a shandy, beer with lemonade, and watch the fireworks go up. They'll be doing them a couple of miles one direction from the mansion here and a couple of miles in the other direction. Like I said, I'm going to spend my time with the babies and hope that they aren't overly... Well, I hope they're not traumatized at all, but I know better. This ain't their first 4th of July or New Year's or any other time that the ginormous explosives tents go up. Because here in West Virginia, we can use the real good stuff, the mortars that really go boom. Well, that's the program for this Thorn in the Side Thursday, the second day of July. Thanks, everybody. Thanks to each and every one of you who share your precious finite time engaging in the program in whatever manner you choose. Thanks to our challenge makers. That would be you, Ralphs. Thank you to our challenge respondents. Thanks to our a la carte contributors, our subscribers via PayPal, Patreon, Cash App, Venmo, United States Postal Service. Thank you all. You're why this program continues and why there's a hope that it has a future. Thank you. Thanks to our all-volunteer staff. Thank you, Roger, in the chat room. Can't wait to hear tomorrow, if you're back, about your camping trip and your garden. Still rooting for you to get corn. Those stalks were as high as an elephant's eye. I hope they tassel out and the bees come and all of that. No, thanks, Roger, Jeremy. Thank you to our news ninjas. Thank you, Miss Micah, for the post at Blue Sky. Remember, at headon.live, the Blue Sky account, if you want to get the link to the tune that Paul from Parts Unknown sent along, that seems to be the theme song for the shitty timeline we're on, chaotic, stupid, forever. It's there. Micah has put it up at headon.live on Blue Sky. Thanks, Brother Deacon Asa, for all you do. And thanks for the food porn. It's inspiring. Ooh, I want to make some of that marinade. The Brother Deacon keeps the packets passing and the stream streaming. And loves to see the remarks and the comments you make on the various podcasting platforms. Thanks, Emily, for the intro. Thanks to the hardest working, bravest people I know, the folks at Coal River Mountain Watch, crmw.net. Over a quarter century at the forefront of the struggle for human rights and environmental justice in Appalachia, and a proud union shop. Please stay safe out there. Be careful in the heat. And, if Miss Lindsay approaches you saying, them commies is going to take your air conditioning from you, and then whatever will I do when I get all hot and perspicacious on the
fainting couch down at the family estate of smoldering chode. Whatever shall I do? Avoid him like the plague, because he is. And always, always, always, Gina and Wayne, it's all for you. Talk to you in a little bit, Victoria.

0: All right. I like that song. Just jamming out. All right, what's going on, everybody? Welcome to Tuesday, Tara Buster Tuesday. 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If you subscribe to my Substack, you will be able to find the show wherever it is. So I really suggest that you do that. And I hope you do, because I need to keep the show going and growing. We do this together. Hi, Michael, on the chat. Nice to see you. Nice to see you, Minnie Mouse. Good morning, good afternoon, wherever you are. Nice to see you. Love you too, Michael, on the chat, and everyone, and all the ships across the sea, or something like that. Charlie, APS Radio News. Thank you for keeping the show going and growing. All right, listen. I'm debating in my head what to talk about. Well, I have the schedule of what we're talking about. I mean, about something that's going on in my personal life. Fuck it, right? Oh, I know I'm not supposed to curse in the first couple of minutes. It screws up the algorithm. This is why I'm asking you. I just want to give you a glimpse into the world of what we're doing here. What people who do what I do, which is go on YouTube and we are challenging the Trumpanzee death cult on a daily basis. And we all know that they're not normal people. They don't have anything to offer. They're not out there making the world safe for democracy. They're not doing anything of value. And they're very ugly and disturbed people. So as I am, I have my little show here. You know, I'm not anybody big. This is why it's very concerning. Because you know, if it happens to me, geez, it must be happening to everybody. But I'm also a little bit flattered that they're targeting me. So, because I guess if, as FDR said, judge me by my enemies, and if the Trumpanzee death cult isn't triggered, then I'm not doing it correctly, truthfully. So, I just want to tell you, so if you can become a patron or subscribe to my Substack, because it would be nice to get some of the, you know, to really build this community. So instead of just getting the negative bullshit that goes along with doing a show, then we can all build this community and say to these people. Because let me tell you what happened. Very devious, and they went to an extremely disturbed place to obtain my phone number, okay? So about a year ago or more, I don't know, I don't remember, I was doxxed. I've changed my number before, and the good thing is that there's, now that, you know, when you change your number, it's really not a big deal because nobody really knows your number anymore. Your name comes up on someone's phone. It's just a pain in the ass because you have to tell everybody, I changed my number again, here's my new number. And so I was very cautious about my new number when I changed it. And I don't have anything online. I belong to all these incognito services that erase me from the internet. But whoever had my number before, they still have it, and they have my address too, which if you just Google yourself, everybody's address and name is all over the internet. And they, so I have to assume that they watched the show. And wait a minute, I'm off mic. Somebody's telling me 1, 2, 3, Mark. No. Nice to see you. Love you too, Michael.
1: Oh, okay.
0: On the chat and everything. I don't know. Maybe I'm misreading the chat. So, okay. I have to assume that whoever did this, and when I tell you, you're going to be like, holy shit. They contacted my property manager at the apartment building that I live in. So they must know that where I live in New York. And then they also must know that I do animal rescue. Okay, thank you, Michael, on the chat. They can hear me. That's good. And they set up a ruse to... They contacted my property manager, who then contacted me, saying that there was a cat... That my name was coming up on a microchip on a cat. One of my cats was at the Queens Animal Hospital. And I was like, I don't have any cats in the Queens Animal Hospital. I have all my animals here. And then I thought, well, maybe it's one of the animals I rescued, but I would never microchip a cat that was being adopted, because I do animal socialization and TNR and also rescue and prepare animals for being adopted. So whoever did this knows that, so they watched the show. So I hope they're watching now, because you're only going to have my phone number for the next 24 hours at most. But and you can only play that trick once. So they contacted my property manager, who then contacted me and said, so they have my address, clearly. And then they contacted me and said, one of your cats is in the hospital. And I'm like, it's not my cat. And then he's like, well, here's the number. And I called the number, but clearly it wasn't the animal hospital. I should have looked that up. But I contacted them. They answered the phone, hello. And I said, hello, is this the animal hospital? And they're like, oh, yeah. And I said, I got a call that one of my animals is in there. And they said, oh, yeah, your name is on it. What does it come? I said, what comes up? And then they read back, you know, my address and my old phone number. And I said, well, that's not my number. But just me calling them gave them my number, clearly. And, yeah, that's what I'm saying. It's like, what an elaborate ruse to get my phone number. So they can what? Try to send me Scientologists to my house? Try to send me, like, just to annoy me. You understand? Like, this is how sick they are. They're sick and twisted, and they really do prove me right every single day. So they I get threats. I've been getting phone calls. Where's my money? Where's my money? I mean, this all started since this happened. And as soon as it happened, and then I called some of my other fellow rescuers, and because I said to the person, to the dirtbag who did this, to the waste of human DNA, scumbag, piece of dirt, human excrement, to call them human excrement is to give them a promotion, because excrement serves the purpose. But, yeah, I mean, if you don't like what I'm saying, go do your own fucking show, you stupid waste of life. And so, but whatever, that's too much for them. And we're out here trying to make sure they don't have needlessly die without health care. And they're coming up with ruses to get my phone number for this little dinky podcast that I have to say, please become a patron. Please become a patron. Well, I guess it's hitting a nerve with them. Good. I'm glad. I will continue, no matter what. As Mike Malloy always said, you will take this microphone from my cold, dead hands. That's when it'll go away. That's when you'll have it, you pricks. So I said to the guy, send me a picture of the cat. I said, what does it look like? And it's gray, he said. Well, send me a picture. Oh, okay. I never got a picture, of course. And then after I hung up, I wasn't quite sure. I said, this is bizarre. I would never put my name on a microchip cat that I'm going to adopt out. And so, whatever. He's like, well, stranger things have happened. I've been doing this for a long time, and I've seen it all, so I wouldn't be surprised. I said, well, yeah, that's very, very bizarre. I don't know who would do that. But anyway, so they got me. And because they got me because they know that I am a good person, that this is what I do in my spare time. Not only am I on this, not only did I serve this fucking country in uniform, unlike that prick, and I have done all I can to make this country live up to its founding promises. I volunteer at homeless shelters. I volunteer at pet shelters in my spare time. I socialize animals. I get them off the street and get them ready for homes, for their forever homes. What does that piece of shit do? He calls me. They come up with this fucking ruse to get my number so they can get assholes to call, where's my money? And you know what I mean? Like I'm gonna stop. I will never stop. That's the thing. They don't understand. You will have to fucking murder me, okay? And come at me. Really, do it. Take a shot, bitch, because it'll be great for the show, frankly. And so then I called my fellow rescuers. I was like, what a gray cat. There's no gray cats that I rescued. I said, the only one that's like gray. We were, like, discussing it. I said, this is very bizarre. This doesn't... And then immediately, within hours, when I called the fucking phone number back, and it was not in service. You know, it was like, beep, beep, beep. It was then I realized, it's a fake number. But I couldn't believe that someone had gone to such an extent to, get my phone number. So, okay, but it'll be changed. You'll have it for 24 hours. Have fun with it. In 24 hours, you can jerk off to it. You can jerk off to me here. And maybe I'll give you another reason to live through the day, because clearly your lives are pointless, meaningless, and they know it. Okay? And they know it. Totally. Right. I mean, it's like, they know it. They must know it. Go do something that is life-affirming. Go do something to make the world better for you being in it. But that is anathema to maggots. Clearly. Think about it. I have never, and I'm sure none of the people watching the show have ever, in all of their lives, as we're watching shows, involved in the liberal sphere, progressive politics, trying to make this world a better, trying to make the country live up to its promises. That's it. That's all we're trying to do, right? But none of us, we never sit around saying, let's figure out how to annoy some right-wing podcaster. Let's figure out how to get their fucking personal phone number and address so we can try to send Scientologists to their house or Jehovah's Witnesses, and you know, because that's really, that gives them something to get them through the night, I guess. But we would never do that. We figure this is what we do. That's why we are on the right side of history. We will win. And what does that mean? Even that piece of shit will be better for it. Okay? So, there you go. I had to say it. And I just, only because, you know, this has not happened, this has happened before. Oh, and the other thing, I guess, before the animal ruse, they tried to honeypot me, too. I realized what was going on. They were sending me emails. I never did this before. I've never contacted a podcaster before, you know, like it was the love of my life. And then, but they really went on and on and on. It went on, and I was like, okay. She's like, I want to help you and do your show, and here's my number. And of course, I didn't give my number. I'm like, I have no idea who you are. I said, you can certainly help the show. I do not know you, but there's no... I said, you have no online footprint at all. So it's very suspicious. You don't seem like a real person to me. And then when I stopped. They sent me a picture, a little thumbnail. Oh, here's my picture. Am I verified now? No. No, bitch. You're not. Because you're not real. And, like, whatever. People can... I've had people contact me from the show. I've had listeners contact me and say, I can do this for you, I can do that. Yeah, real people. There's ways to contact. And because we have a Discord and everything. But, you know, right out of the gate. What's your number? What's your number? Okay. This is the bullshit, but I knew it was happening. All right, this is already 16 minutes into it. Thank you for letting me share. And all right, let's get to the business of why they are the albatrosses around our national necks. And thank you, J.D. Christie, for your spank bank bonus, your super chat. Exactly. Thank you. Yeah, I mean, I must give them some fodder. I know. I'm no spring chicken anymore, but, you know, it takes all types out here. So, yeah, I mean, it's just whatever. It's so pathetic. They're so fucking pathetic. So I wanted to share that with you, so to give you a little glimpse into some of the bullshit. This is not all... This really is a pain in the ass. It's probably more of a pain in the ass than not. And if I weren't so passionate about it, I probably would have stopped doing it 10 years ago. Or, well, I've only been doing the show 9 years ago, so... I think 9 years. I don't know. When the audit of the AI did an audit of the show, I asked it to, so we could improve. And it said you've been doing it consistently for 9 years, so I'll have to take its word, but even though it lies. All right, let's get into it. The corrupt and illegitimate Supreme Court is a albatross, speaking of albatrosses, around our national necks, but they released more. Oh, and thank you. Thank you, Fred, for your super chat. Keep bringing the heat. You are the blue wave. Yep. This is it. This is how we're going to win. That's how they won in Poland, getting their country back from the authoritarian coup. And part of the authoritarian coup, and just like what happened in Nazi Germany. Another aside, I hope the fucking waste of you, their country back from the authoritarian coup. And part of the authoritarian coup, and just like what happened in Nazi Germany.

what I do. You know I'm gay, so you send some girl, right, to honeypot me, and then you know I do animal rescue. You're very, and you know I live in Queens, so you have to be a regular listener of the show to know these personal details. So yeah, okay, but yeah. The corrupt and illegitimate Supreme Court is part of the authoritarian project of the coup. Moscow Mitch McConnell blocking Obama's nomination, Merrick the Meek. Every Supreme Court justice who sits on the bench after Gorsuch, right, is corrupt and illegitimate. They're all corrupt and illegitimate. They have no business being on the court. They need to be legally and peacefully nullified. And as we see with everything they do, that they're there to fix the facts around the policy. They're there to help Traitor Trump advance the authoritarian project. And this is another example of how they hate America. I've been saying it for years. They hate this country. And it's not, it really isn't too strong to talk like that. It's not about and it's just flinging a pejorative. When we had Olivia Troy on the show, she agreed. She was working inside the White House. She said these words aren't strong enough. She uses the word evil. What she witnessed with her own eyes inside the White House, she described as evil. And now this evil is continuing the authoritarian project right there. I mean, what Olivia Troy said was that they're evil because they really don't give a shit about the American people. I mean, Trump said as much, right? I don't care. I don't think about the people at all. I don't think about them. He doesn't think about anything. He just thinks about food goes in here and money, money, money goes in that gaping black hole that substitutes as a personality, and then the rest of them are just sycophants and lick spittles. Well, I wrote an article on the Political Voices Network about a really troubling, they're all troubling, all the, you know, we got birthright citizenship, okay? The fact that the corrupt and illegitimate Supreme Court took that case at all says everything, and we still have our the constitutional amendment is still intact by the skin of our teeth. Okay? It was 5-1, I mean, it was only, what's his face? Justice I Like Beer crossed over because he said he didn't think it was unconstitutional. It was just something wrong with Trump's executive order, some technical thing. So they'll be back. Right, and this corrupt and illegitimate Supreme Court, unlike what Robert said, old balls and strikes, what he said at his confirmation, that he's just there to call balls and strikes, and that, for example, Roe was precedent, not just precedent, but it was precedent upon precedent. That's what they all said, all these right-wingers, that it's been confirmed and reconfirmed again and again and again. It's just like this decision to protect the independence of the civil servants, of the civil service and servants in this country. That's all null and void now. Hold on, I'm trying to get my other screen up here. So, yeah, I wrote this article over at the Political Voices Network, which is, it's really, we should be all of us, you know, the sun is going to come up tomorrow, the sun will set tonight, it will come up again in the morning, things will seem normal, and life will go on, and it will seem like nothing has changed, but everything has changed. Because now, once again, this corrupt and illegitimate Supreme Court has given Traitor Trump more unlimited power. And this power that he's given, that

0: that they've taken is the power to turn independent agencies into another arm of the dear leader's whims, where these agencies are supposed to be there to protect the American people from people, from a rogue and an out of control executive, from the powerful. But this is gone. That's gone. And we should all be very concerned, because just like in Nazi Germany, that this is exactly what they did when they took over the civil servants, the civil service in general. Every functioning democracy needs a civil service. And the way that the founders framed the Constitution and the country was supposed to be checks and balances everywhere, to check the power of a rogue, out-of-control executive. But the Supreme Court keeps concentrating more power and more power in the hands of traitor Trump. So we're talking about other things that the corrupt and illegitimate Supreme Court is doing, but this is one of the most damning things that they could have done, I believe. You know, birthright citizenship, okay, but this is worse, frankly. It's all worse. It all sucks, of course. But we need to have an independent civil service that operates for the American people, for the Constitution, not for the king. But those days are over, and they undid 90 years of precedent. And it only goes back 90 years because that's when we started to create the civil service, this bureaucracy. And the decision originally was to check the power of FDR. So FDR was trying to put his loyalists into these independent agencies, and the court ruled that the agencies are independent, as they should be. But that's not convenient. Now, I wonder if this corrupt and illegitimate Supreme Court would have come up with the same decision if Joe Biden or Kamala Harris or Hillary Clinton were in office. Of course, they would never have brought a case like this to the Supreme Court challenging the independence of our civil service. But of course, traitor Trump is doing it because he considers any check on his power as a personal affront to him, to the authoritarian project. And he doesn't care about what comes next or what comes after. He just wants an unlimited power to get away with his crimes, to latch his lamprey mouth around the neck of the federal treasury and suck every dime that he can out of it and divide this country along every fissure of disunity in the meantime. Shame on everybody who voted for this. Eternal shame on you all. Really. Oh, and I heard that when the Supreme Court, one of these cases they ruled against gender-affirming care, of course, that the right-wingers applauded. Aren't they lovely people? You know, they're upholding, what they did was they upheld state bans on transgender girls participation in girls and women's sports under Title IX. And of course, they say deferring to the states and reinforcing broader anti-trans policies. But so we'll have a country where in some states trans people will have rights, in other states not. But they are gonna kill kids. You know, research and our own eyes, and we know that gender-affirming care for youth saves lives, but they don't care who they kill, because to them, trans youth should kill themselves. They should unalive themselves. They're, you know, or they need to conform, just live in the closet like they do, like Republicans do. And if every trans person or gay person that comes out of the closet is a personal assault on the Republicans and the Trumpanzees, because there are so many in their cult that are in the closet that have lack the courage to live their authentic lives, and everybody who has the courage to come out of the closet, it reminds them just what cowards they truly are, and just how miserable they truly are. That's why we can throw a rock randomly at any Republican gathering and hit somebody who's in the closet, some trans closet case or gay closet case. There's no doubt. Their self-loathing is epidemic. That's why they are incapable of simply living and let live. Live and let live. You don't like trans people. You don't understand it. It's not up to you. It's not your life. There but for the grace of God. If you were born in the right body, good for you. There but for the grace of God. Have some compassion. Have some humanity. And there, what really upsets me, too, is in all the attack on trans people, is that bigotry is a contagion, just like compassion is contagious, and humanity and care, that's contagious, too. And the signal that they're sending is that trans people don't deserve our compassion at all. They don't deserve understanding. They don't deserve to be helped. They just deserve what? Even when, you know, these pricks, these horrible bigots, like, what's his name, Matt Walsh, goes on, he's, you know, what is a woman? What is a, like, shut the, who, like, fuck off. God. I swear to God, if every gay person or trans person turned purple, Matt Walsh would glow like a Teletubby. There's no doubt. Because no, who cares? Nobody cares as much as the people who are in the closet. Leave people alone. Keep it moving. Who has time to think about trans people or what people's peepees look like, you know? But except them, they're obsessed what people are doing with their peepees. Are they in the right appropriate clothing according to them? Are they in the appropriate according to them bathroom? And they have no clue, you know. They're injecting their big filthy fascist Republican noses into private family business, the business of a family trying to save the life of their child. So, and they don't care. You know, mental health has ripple effects in general. Cisgender kids, learning that transgender kids are less than human, will have ripple effects that we all have to conform or die. That's your rugged individual Republican family, right? A family of the pro-family crowd. They don't give a shit about the family, clearly. If they're a white family, they want a white, they want you to be some kind of picture out of Leave It to Beaver. For all of these, which is a constructed reality, anyway, ironically, these are the same people that always bitch and moan about Hollywood, but they live in a fantasy land that was created in Hollywood, even in Leave It to Beaver land. people were symbolically annihilated. Well, that's where they want to go back to. They want to go back to the 50s because of the strict racial hierarchies and the Jim Crow laws, the gender mores. That's what they want, where men at the top, rich men, and then you have the men, you know, the trad wife bullshit. But they don't want to go back to the 50s for the top marginal tax rate of 90% or the 35% unionized workforce that made it possible to have one income support an entire family. They don't want that, of course, because they're just delusional, for God's sakes. They really are. Unbelievable. But, yeah, speaking of delusion, so anyway, check out my article on the Political Voices Network, please, on the Political Voices Substack. Subscribe to the Substack. And we got work to do. We have a lot of work cut out. We have our work cut out for us. And it starts with sending the Republican Party into history's trash bin, legally and peacefully, of course. That's why Traitor Trump is frantic to pass this so-called SAVE Act, which is the Hate America Act. He doesn't want people to vote. He's frantic. Even Mike Johnson said if the Democrats get the majority, they'll impeach Trump. There'll be subpoenas. There'll be consequences for the corruption. And there better be. There will better be. There had better be. That's how you put it. Seriously. Because we're not looking forward, not behind. Those days are over. We got here because we looked forward, not behind. Yeah, so we really have to, let me see, hold on. We have to nullify somehow, because I was, I don't know, I called Chuck Schumer. He's my congressman. Nobody cares, though. They didn't, you know, they don't care. I left a message. What are we going to do? You know, these recent decisions are a shit show. And, of course, many things will get lost in the sauce. And people think, oh, the civil service is no big deal. I think that's the biggest deal that came out of these rulings, frankly. Because the entire, that's going to change the whole country. We're doomed if that gets to continue, if that continues. If he can just fire people. Especially him. Because he doesn't live in reality. He's not taking in actual stats, and he doesn't give a shit about this country and setting us up for success. So he wants to put more Fox News weekend hosts into the National Labor Relations Board or any other bureaucracy that's supposed to protect the American people. That's what's going to happen. Or the EPA or environmental agencies that look to science, that look to the law and the Constitution, that take an oath to the Constitution when they get their jobs. Not anymore. It's going to be about, do you please the dear leader? Do you please this malignant narcissist who not only hates America, but is confused by America. So much so that he wants his name and face on everything. That proves right there that he's confused. And, okay, well, the Great American Shit Show Fair is a big flop, of course, because like everything else Traitor Trump does, he sucks at it. And I was on Brad Bannon's show yesterday, Deadline DC, and we were discussing this. Here's the clip of Fox News. This is what we're up against. This is from Brad Bannon's account.
1: Happy, happy early birthday, America. We're celebrating already at the Great American State Fair. Man, we've got thousands of people celebrating this birthday with us, Tommy. You and I had a chance to go out. We got to see some of the exhibits. I'm sure you got what I got, which was a lot of people going, hey, love to watch you on Fox. I hope a lot of them left the mall, went home and turned on their TV and are watching this right now. But
2: and sometimes the pictures really don't tell the full,
0: no?
2: the full story, because if you look behind us, you see, okay, there are a couple hundred people back there, but the truth is when you make your way over here and you're in this lot, you're in a
0: bunch
2: of people.
0: I don't know.
3: Have you ever in your wildest dreams think you may be doing your Sunday show from a state fair on the National Mall? How great is this?
4: It's really something. And the weather,
0: you have the whole place to yourself.
4: Day, but people are still coming out.
3: People are still coming. And listen, we need rain, so we'll take it. Well, the farmers need the rain, so we're going to be okay with it.
4: We do need rain. First,
0: incredible. Your eyes are deceiving you. There's thousands of people here. Where are you hiding them? Are they all going to jump out and go, surprise? But this is Fox News. That's why Fox, so-called news, makes its viewers less informed than those who watch no news at all. Don't believe your lying eyes. Believe them. Thousands of people. The Great American Flop. And it's such a flop that the Trader Trump has his, well, it's just a flop, but he has his History on Wheels tour happening. And this is another example of how Republicans not only hate America, they're confused by America, and they have to rewrite the history of America. They can't stand this country. Watch and all. You know, if you really love your country, you have to take an adult and honest look at it. What's working? What's not working? That's not an affront. That's actually a necessary step in making a more perfect union. The country is a nation of immigrants. Republicans hate that. It is a nation of laws. They also hate that. They hate that it's supposed to be about e pluribus unum, out of many, one, a constitutionally limited democratic republic where we all have a seat at the table, that we all have a say in the governing of our nation, that no person is supposed to be above the law. That's something that Republicans hate. Promote the general welfare. Republicans hate that. And I wish I was wrong. Show me where they promote the general welfare. They divide this country every opportunity they have, and they do it by lying. History on Wheels, they have PragerU, this propaganda machine, and Hillsdale College, so-called, another Christian, white nationalist institution that is going around the country with these trucks, these so-called freedom trucks. I mean, get a fucking life, really, you know? Freedom trucks, freedom this, freedom that. Freedom from what? Right? It's not FDR's four freedoms. We're talking about freedom to call people the N-word, freedom to misgender somebody, freedom to be a dick to people, freedom to not give a shit about anybody but yourself. That's what Republicans consider freedom. Prove me wrong. They don't have a clue what freedom actually is. Freedom means that you can go to the doctor when you're sick, or you could take a day off, or you could take a vacation, or living wages. You can earn enough, as FDR said, to sustain yourself or your family in sickness, for recreation, to maintain your life. You don't have to depend on a rich benefactor to trickle upon you. You get a fair share of the profits that your labor makes possible in the so-called greatest country on earth, where productivity is through the roof, where corporate profits have never been higher, where the rich have never been richer. But that's freedom. That's what every other country understands it is as freedom to be. Freedom is taking a day off when you're sick, being able to retire, not having to go on GoFundMe for medical care. Freedom is we're in this together. We ensure each other's freedom. That's why we organize into government. Human beings are interdependent people, creatures. We don't all have to be good at the same things. We pay our taxes. It's like a big club. We pay our taxes and we're supposed to get a fair share of, you know, the civilization that comes from that. As FDR said, the taxes are the admission price to a civilized society. So when I turn on my water, the tap, the water comes out clean. I don't got to go dig a well. I don't have to go carry water miles every morning as they used to do in throughout history. In fact, in the early Roman Republic, that was a big complaint. Every morning they had to walk 2 hours to go to get water and bring it back. It was freedom when they started to have the aqueducts and wells where you just had to go down the street to get your water, unless you were rich and you could have it piped into your home. But they did it together, right? You know, Republicans, they want all the benefits of the civilized society, but none of the responsibilities we have to each other. Then freedom, you know, they just say freedom like a buzzword, and everything else is communism, commie this, commie that. Whenever we expect government to work for more than just the 1%, it's commie this, commie that. Everything's a commie. They don't have any policies, though. They can't point to a particular communist policy. Give us a policy. And of course, the media isn't going to push back. They will never ask a follow-up. You'll just get these maggots in a state of delusion. So, the thousands at the Great American State Fair, and how the reflecting pool was a beautiful thing until vandals came and sabotaged it, because they don't like Trump. They just don't want him to succeed. It's bullshit. It's absolute bullshit, and that's all they have. And even that, it's in itself, is divisive. They want to tear America apart because it makes it easier for them to steal. That's it. Well, let's listen to Freedom. This is from Fox News, of course. So it's propaganda.
5: Educating Americans about our country.
6: And now Brian is checking it out as it makes its way here to the Great American State Fair. Good morning, Brian.
7: I'm in heaven, all right? You guys are going to be in heaven, too, once I bring you inside.
0: In
7: this is
0: heaven.
7: The Freedom Truck. In a short period of time, if you bring your kids, and if you want to review for yourself, maybe you haven't even taken history since maybe 11th grade, you can come in here,
0: speak for yourself,
7: take a quick tour, and really upgrade and remember what made America great and how we got to where we got. Remember the French-Indian War. We start
0: in spite of conservatives.
7: We start realizing that we're being taxed to death, and King George is ignoring our pleas to say, hey, back off, give us some freedom, so we have to declare war again.
0: What?
7: King George realizes that. We have a confrontation. We understand that. George Washington is named the general. We're going to have
0: to... We understand that. We have to. We pay taxes. We need that. We understand that.
7: War again. King George realizes that. We understand that. George Washington.
0: Are you a loyalist or a patriot? Well, if you were back in the time of the Revolution, conservatives were the loyalists. Get it? They're the ones who believed in the king and the aristocracy. And now Trader Trump wears a crown. He tweets out pictures of himself with a crown. He puts up monuments to himself. He has his name and his face on a coin. For fuck's sake. again proving just how much he hates America. Could you imagine if George Washington could see into the future and see that on the 250th anniversary of this country, we would have a filthy con man as a so-called president who put his face on our coins, on our money, the $250 bill, that he put his face everywhere and his filthy name on things. What do you think George Washington would think about that? He wouldn't be pleased. None of the founders would be pleased. That's exactly the opposite of what they were creating. They would say, clearly this thing has gone off course, thanks to the conservatives, who have always wanted to drag us back to the Dark Ages. But they do it wrapped in the flag, like Upton Sinclair said, when fascism comes to America, it will be wrapped in the flag, carrying a cross. Tell me where he was wrong.
8: His name, the general, we're going to have to take action. War is going to start.
0: He's in heaven.
8: Now, I hate to interrupt George Washington because he's actually speaking. Listen to this.
9: His arms and scope. We discuss something stronger. The sacred fire of liberty.
8: How cool is that? I never heard George Washington speak before. It's my
0: You're not hearing him either. How cool is that? How childish. It's a babyish view of history, anyway. It nullifies and whitewashes, literally and figuratively, all the ugly truth. You know, the good and bad. Freedom Trucks is nothing but propaganda. PragerU. It's created by this PragerU and Hillsdale. And they are right. It's a coordinated right-wing propaganda machine. Where is the other one? Here's... Oh, I thought I had the... I had another... Oh, here's a local Fox affiliate news story about it.
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11: The Freedom Truck is a traveling interactive museum giving visitors a hands-on look at 250 years of American history. News 10's Jaden Hawkins climbed aboard for a close-up look.
0: All aboard! The bullshit
12: You've seen the
0: truck.
12: Pictures and read the stories hundreds of times. And for most people like college freshman Taylor Roeder, American history has
0: Hillsdale. She's Hillsdale College.
13: That's not something that crosses your mind often. You're just living your life.
12: That all changed with the Freedom Truck, a mobile interactive museum celebrating the founding...
0: Wow, what a magical mystery tour.
12: United States.
14: Welcome. My name is George Washington.
15: You got to make history interesting, dynamic, and exciting.
0: You do? I thought history was interesting, dynamic, and exciting anyway. All of it. The good, the bad, the ugly. I'm not a 12-year-old. I'm not an 8-year-old. I can take it. I can take it all. I can take all of the fact that we were built on slavery, that this country... for all its progressive promises in its founding documents, that we've never lived up to those promises. And the more that we get closer, the closer we get to bringing those promises to fruition and expanding the franchise of democracy, that's when Republicans, the filthy fascist conservatives, can take it up into the point that they would rather throw that system out. As we saw on January 6th, they don't want a system of checks and balances. They want a king and an aristocracy again. All their policies speak to it. Every single policy, making the rich richer, the working class the more malleable, working poor, separating people, nullifying the voting power of people with darker pigment. That's what they have done. With their undoing the Voting Rights Act, all of their, every step that they take, they're never expanding democracy. They're never more inclusive. It's always regressive. Hold on, Tara Jr. is trying to jump, and he can't.
12: walking through 250 years of American history, experiencing what it was like to sign the Declaration of Independence, or
0: you can really experience
12: Washington
0: that?
12: Spy codes.
16: We took the U.S. citizenship test together, and we got 100%.
12: Hillsdale College professor Matthew Spaulding helped develop the content inside as a part of the White House Freedom 250 initiative.
15: It's important to commemorate and celebrate those and understand that those great accomplishments occurred because of something that happened a long time ago.
12: He says he hopes the truck and the milestone celebration revive a sense of patriotism among Americans of all ages.
15: The claim here
0: except
15: is not
0: black
15: that America's
0: people
15: perfect.
0: And gay people.
15: We're
0: and trans people. And
15: lots of
0: Native Americans.
15: And of history. But we want to focus on the great things, the great parts, the parts that really make it worthy of love.
12: It's a message that rang true for Broder.
16: Thinking back on how, like...
0: Oh, Jesus.
11: All
0: what
11: right.
0: happened?
11: That, was
0: that wasn't
11: Jamie
0: me.
11: Hawkins reporting. If you want to check
0: thinking
11: out
0: back on how
11: Hillsdale
0: what
11: Hillsdale hometown 250.
0: Oh Jesus Kirby. Christ! That was the way they cut that package. Okay. Thinking back on how, and then all right, that is the creation of PragerU and Hillsdale. Let me see that young person there was wearing a Hillsdale College shirt, so clearly she's a lost cause already. Poor thing. Probably her parents sent her there, and you know, she doesn't know any better. So yeah, Hillsdale College is a right-wing, hard right Christian college, and of course, you know, it's part of the Cheech Prager U. You, and PragerU is not, it's not history. It's another example of bullshit. And because Republicans, you know, they cannot, they just can't adult. It takes a level of maturity to function in a free democratic society. They don't like to, I don't know, muster that maturity. It takes maturity to live and let live and move over and make a seat at the table for someone who may be different than you. They can't take that. They want to live in a very black and white world, like Dorothy in Kansas, when the world isn't made like that. Everyone thinking the same, worshiping the same, right? All Christians, all in godly marriages, every pee-pee in its appropriate form of dress, right? It's pretty pathetic, frankly, because, I mean, isn't life more interesting than that? That's what freedom is. Freedom is the freedom to live an authentic life. And if you're born trans, that you get to get the medical care, the gender-affirming care that you need. I mean, gender-affirming care, they're fine with that in Myra Moron. The big boobs, the facelifts, they're fine with gender-affirming care there. But they don't want anybody, I guess, to have gender-affirming care that saves their lives. Yet, no, and let's remember what PragerU, all the bullshit, they did an animated, this is for kids, animated Christopher Columbus telling children that Native Americans were savages, and it justifies their enslavement, quote, being taken as a slave is better than being killed. No, I don't see the problem. That's what a direct quote from one of the videos. I don't see the problem. Better than being killed. All right. Make lemonade out of those lemons. They said that abolitionist Frederick Douglass was a defender of the Founding Fathers. It says, cartoon Douglass argues that the Founding Fathers shouldn't be judged for not outlawing slavery. And, okay, we just don't think about it. Don't even think about it. Don't ever trouble your beautiful mind on a question like that, a complex thought. how the founders, students of the liberal age of enlightenment, could write all men are created equal while simultaneously enslaving people and treating women as property as well. Don't trouble your beautiful mind about that, because this fake cartoon Frederick Douglass says, don't think about it. Booker T. Washington, in the PragerU lore, he says that slavery existed everywhere in the world. America was among the first to outlaw slavery. Of course, this is bullshit. Future generation, and, oh, here's another thing. He absolves the modern Republican Party. He says, future generations are not accountable for the sins of the past. Misleading viewers, of course, into thinking that, oh, well, you know, we just wash our hands in regard to the legacy of slavery in this country. And they present Martin Luther King in a way that erases this is what Republicans do anyway. They erase the complexities of his activism. They only point to the one quote that we should be judged by the content of our character, not the color of our skin. Republicans like that. They like that quote, but none of the activism, none of the pro-union and the pro-democratic socialist stances that he held, and his understanding and preaching about how it wasn't about black or white, it was about rich and poor. So, yeah, that's why he had to meet his maker early in conservative, you know, that's why, you know. But they like the whole, you'll see every MLK day that they were forced to accept as a holiday, that Republicans will tweet out only one quote, and it's that one. The content of our character, not the color of our skin. So, let's see. MLK is presented in a way that erases the complexities of his activism. He calls children Miss Leo and Miss Layla, a nod to racist Jim Crow norms. And the segment distorts facts about his life and struggle and the struggle for civil rights. Of course, PragerU teaches climate change denial. Multiple videos. This is a theme. It's constantly questioning whether humans caused climate change, and then it ignores established science. And either way, who cares? Okay, let's say humans didn't cause climate change. That means we don't do anything about it? According to PragerU, yeah, we do nothing about it. And any attempt to do anything about it is an affront to what, baby Jesus, maybe? They also are evil. I'm trying to struggle for the word here. About LGBTQ. And gender materials. They have a video. PragerU has a video. D-trans. The dangers of gender-affirming care. Not the positives about it. Not the fact that the bulk of the studies into gender-affirming care conclude and show that gender-affirming care saves lives. And, yeah, with anything that people do, there's some people regret it, or there's... But the number is infinitesimal, if that's the word. I can't even say that word. The number is small. And they, PragerU, of course, just like these so-called freedom trucks, freedom... I'm so sick of them and their freedom. At freedom this, freedom fries, freedom tower, freedom ass, freedom dick, freedom up your fucking, please, I wish. How about the freedom to go to a doctor? Freedom to take a vacation. Freedom to take a day off. The freedom to be human. The freedom to get old. The freedom to live an authentic life in the body of your, who cares? Let's say, you know, this is the other thing. You know, freedom to live an authentic life in the body that you are supposed to be in. And one of the things that Republicans and these conservatives are like, oh, it's a mental illness. And conservatism is a mental illness, frankly. Conservatism is a mental disorder. And there are studies that show that it is connected to racism and low effort thinking. So, conservatism...

0: Unapologetic liberal talk. It's Tara Buster with Tara Devlin.
1: All right, what's up, guys? Thank you for hanging out. Welcome to our Friday night get-together. Oh, my God, I'm feeling a little under the weather. We'll see. We'll see what happens. Sorry. I'm having, like, migraine problems. So, anyway, I'm feeling a little nauseous. I took an anti-nausea pill, so hopefully it'll kick in. Yeah, and I don't throw up. So, okay. Listen, well, we should all want to throw up. Well, I think I need to refill my anti-nausea medicine. But hold on, I didn't even set up my main screen over here. Hold on, let me do that. There we go. And, yeah, so hopefully Poppy Champlin will call in and save the day. She's a fan favorite. Everybody's been clamoring for Poppy, asking me, when's Poppy coming on? When's Poppy coming on? Well, hopefully tonight she'll call in. She's going to see some fireworks or something. And there you go. All right. Welcome, welcome, welcome. Nice to see everybody. Nice to see you. Thank you, Jim, for being a moderator in the chat, and Susie for being a moderator, and everyone else on Substack and on the Political Voices Substack. Thank you for hanging out. We meet here every Friday. We have our little gathering that we've been doing for many, many years now. 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You hear nothing, somebody says. Is there a problem with my audio?
2: She's going now. Okay.
1: I don't know. I'm looking at the chat, and it looks and sounds fine. Okay, good. Thank you, Jim. All right, where do we begin? I was thinking about... Okay, and Charlie. Thank you, Charlie, APS Radio News. I hope Charlie's okay. I haven't heard from Charlie in a couple of days. He usually emails and such. And, I'm just getting, I'm looking at, oh, no. Okay. Somebody from Political Voices Network had surgery. That's all. Okay, I can't get distracted. Listen, okay, where am I? Let's start over. Let's focus. So we meet here every Friday. Thank you for hanging out, and thank you, Charlie, from APS Radio News. I know I'm all over the place. It takes me a couple of minutes to focus sometimes. So many things are going on. So, okay, yeah, Taylor Swift just got married, and I was looking on Twitter, because I want to share some things with you guys as we're going through our, review of the news. And I just can't believe my beautiful eyes sometimes. All right, well, that's one thing. But where is it? Oh, for fuck's sake. Oh, I was looking on the other thing. Hold on. I have two. Oh, and here comes Tara Jr. Look, everything is coming. Come on. All right, you can come over. I say, you know, Tara Jr. is my producer. And we all know he's touch and go at this time. He's going to the doctor on Thursday. So we don't know exactly what's wrong with him. And so I will put up with his bullshit, because I love him. I love him. So, yes, and you just gotta, you deal with the bullshit when you love people, right? Just like the country. You want to deal with the bullshit? Do we love this country? So, let's see. I love the promises of the country. It has never lived up to the founding promises. And I love the country enough to put on the fucking uniform of this country and join the National Guard after September 11th to serve my country, trying to do something when our country was attacked. And I felt like I wanted to be somebody that was useful in a crisis, somebody that was running towards the danger, not having to run away. And so I could do my part, help people. That's what I was hoping. And do I love this country? Yeah, and I guess so. I'm doing this show. I wouldn't care otherwise. I am pissed, though. So I guess it is. I don't know. It feels like a betrayal that we have been promised the American dream, and we have every right to it, frankly. But it's been destroyed. It's been manipulated and corrupted to make the rich richer. And at this period of time, there are no bigger crooks running government than we have in office today in the Republican Party. So I was, Taylor Swift got married. I don't care. I'm not, I don't hate her. I think she's a very fine person. Good for her. She's not a Republican. She's a normal person. She's a billionaire, apparently. And she's not like Trump. She earned it by doing, no one earns $1 billion. It's all rigged. The tax system is rigged after a certain point. But she does share her wealth with the people who work on her tour and everything. And apparently this is what was broadcast or displayed on Madison Square Garden. They got married in Madison Square Garden for whatever reason. And this is what was displayed on Madison Square Garden, because this is who the fucking maggots are. And if you want to know why this country, this 4th of July, the 250th birthday of America, feels more like a wake than anything else, than a birthday party, this is why. Because we have absolute imbeciles and immature morons, sociopaths, running the country into the ground. And it's a fucking disgrace, frankly. Trump is a fucking pedophile, a tax cheating, draft dodging, convicted felon rapist, convicted felon and convicted rapist. Not that he's a rapist of convicted felons, but I'm sure he would too. He would rape them too. He's a rapist of everything that he can get his rape on with. He's talking about raping the treasury, raping the country, making this birthday about himself. Proving yet again that he knows nothing about America, that he is confused by America, just like all the maggots are. This is disgusting. So, some others, altered it, of course. Where is it? Oh, maybe it's not in that one. But what the fuck? It's because this is, when I saw this fucking thing, and it's been posted by the White House, when I saw that, I thought that, wait, hold on a second. Where the fuck is it? Because other people... Oh, here we go. Yeah. So people altered it. When I saw that, I thought of James Dolan, who owns Madison Square Garden. It was... And he inherited it from his daddy. Like, he inherited the Knicks and the Rangers and his fortune. And his, just like his little brat son... inherited, will inherit all these things as well. And he's a big Trumpanzee. So I bet you they think this is funny somehow because Taylor Swift is not a Trump supporter. But this is her fucking wedding, you pieces of shit. And yet again, there goes traitor Trump and his allies making everything about them. And that's why when this too has passed, I mean, we will fucking, the freedom of being able to get through a day without having to listen to that thing, see that thing, having to be affected by that fucking thing. We have so much work to do on top of it, because all of the destruction that they have inflicted on this country and world. Now, I find it quite ironic that, and fitting, of course, that these pricks, that they're having to change things for the birthday party, the 250th birthday, because of the heat. The heat is out of control all over the world, frankly. Hold on, let me lower this. We'll be right back. And we're back. And so the heat is out of control because of people, because of Traitor Trump and his ilk, climate-denying scumbags. So, who don't believe in climate change, who pulled the plug on all the green energy projects that we had going thanks to Joe Biden, thanks to the Infrastructure Act and the, what was that other one? You know, Infrastructure and the Inflation Reduction Act, Chips and Science Act, another thing that brought manufacturing home. But we were, as Joe Biden said, when I think of climate change, I think jobs, jobs, jobs. Yes, of course, setting us up for success. And yes, next he's planning to chop down the fucking cherry trees, okay, in Washington, D.C. This piece of shit has got to be stopped. Trump is your president. What does Trump is your president mean to maggots? That to them is their get out of jail free card. That's their the Trump card, so to speak. That's their mic drop. But it screams that we're racists, we're assholes, we're in your face, we're bullies, and that's what it's about. And that's why this 250th birthday feels more like a wake than a birthday party, because the country is divided, not because of liberals, not because of normal people, but because of maggots. They can't help it. This is who they are. Look at that fucking debacle of a great American state fair. What's in there? They have booths that have fucking 50 states. Who cares? And some of the states aren't even participating. If you go in these booths, there's nothing but two chairs. There's these bizarre podcasts happening where the members of the administration spew their bullshit. There's tens of people milling about, hanging around, having heat stroke. There's a fucking tent that has the American flag next to the Israeli flag and a place where you can get baptized. This is not normal, okay? This is a fucking emblematic of who Republicans are and what this Trump maladministration really is. That they, it's a grift. The whole thing is another opportunity to grift from the American people. And that's all that thing is. And that's why it sucks, by the way, because they give these no-bid contracts to the, it's a grift. The whole thing is another opportunity to grift from the American people. And that's all that thing is. And that's why it's so-

It's Maggotry, doing, you know, another co-opting. It's Maggotry that I'm just getting fucking distracted. I'm getting texted. What? I'm on the air. I can't watch an Aaron Parnas video. So anyway, alrighty. Let's see. Yes, a chunk of the stage roof fell off and narrowly missed some dancing girls. The whole affair is a money laundering scheme. Yep, absolutely. And those people could have died if they were just a couple of feet to the, you know, behind them. But that's what you get when you cut corners. The Great American State Fair. You would think that you would want to put on a good show, but it is really just a money laundering scheme. And if we compare this anniversary to 50 years ago, the bicentennial, when I was 8 years old and was forced to wear a bonnet in the great PSA bicentennial parade, then look at the National Mall back then. Where is it? There's a picture. Yeah, here we go. Right there. Compare. There's all the people gathered, celebrating together. It wasn't about the president. It wasn't about the fucking president, the fucking worst human being to ever occupy the White House, the insurrectionist, the convicted felon, the tax cheat, the convicted rapist. I just can't get over it. I can't get over the fact that Americans sent that thing back into the Oval Office after he instigated an insurrection. How the fuck do you do that? And then you call yourself a patriot. You're not a patriot. You're not. Maggots aren't patriots. I have the receipts. We talk about it every show. But this is why. It doesn't feel right. Tomorrow is July 4th, and I'm not celebrating. Who cares? But, you know, because it's more of a day of mourning. I'd rather rest up for the fights yet to come. That we will have our work cut out for us. We better win the midterms. And I don't give a shit. Anybody, I don't want to hear fucking third party. I'm voting Jill Stein. Whatever bullshit. Whenever Jill Stein crawls out of her fucking rock. Not that there's a presidential election happening, but you get the point. These people. Where the fuck is Jill Stein now? That's what I want to know. Every time she comes out and then she scurries back to whatever hovel she crawled out of. But where is she now? Is she organizing, helping people, doing whatever the fuck? I don't know what she's doing. Maybe she's getting her marching orders at the Kremlin, but I have no idea. And, yeah. I remember this. I was a kid. Like I said, I was 8. And crowds gather at Valley Forge National Park. It was a big deal. And, but it's, you know, not now. It's another opportunity for Maggotry to shove their unfitness in our face. And that's what Trump is your president means to them. That's what it is. It really is fucking psychologically sick. Maggotry is a mental illness. Trump is your president. As they, like, who fucking cares? Like, what is your point to that? Trump's your president. Oh, well, he's yours too, and he's dragging us to the dark ages. I hope it doesn't hurt too little, maggot.
because maggots only

0: only see the light when something affects them directly. And I know the likes of James Dolan, the sick, whiny bitch billionaire, will never see the light. They're always so picked on and put upon, right? That's what somebody, it was some other billionaire was on Fox News or something, saying how they feel so picked upon now. Everybody's picking on them. Like, shut the fuck up and pay your taxes, bitch. Shut the fuck up. Everything is rigged in their favor, and it's never enough. Oh, I'm being picked on. Nobody's picking on you. We're just seeing the reality of the situation. And hopefully, Americans are seeing the light, and they understand that we need to tax the rich. That there shouldn't be billionaires, much less trillionaires. That they are anathema to freedom and democracy. That they actually are detrimental to this thing we're trying to do. To promoting the general welfare. We don't exist to promote the welfare of James Dolan. But I know he thinks that's why we exist. Right? Well, Trump, there's a report. The Democrats put out a report. And I know you're way ahead of me. You're not surprised that the 250th birthday Trump co-opted, that there was already a commission happening, and it was well underway. You don't start planning these things a week before they happen. So there was a bipartisan commission set up to plan America's celebration. But the minute Trader Trump got in office, they took it over, and they actually created their own a secondary commission or whatnot, or a planning committee to siphon the money out from the other planning committee and sideline those who were the bipartisan patriots actually trying to have a celebration we could all be proud of. I don't know why. I really don't know how maggots could be proud of what they witness, proud of the behavior, of the divisiveness, of things like what we just saw, James Dolan putting Trump is your president on Madison Square Garden because Taylor Swift is getting married there. Like, you know what? We know that, James. And you're a fucking whiny bitch child. And I don't want to repeat what I talked about a couple of weeks ago. I wrote a whole article on the Political Voices Network about it, how he had to sit there like a sulking child at the Knicks celebration because he doesn't like Mondani. Oh, poor Mondani wants to tax you. Poor fucking boo-hoo. Okay? Boo-fuckity-hoo. And as you can tell, there's a lot of cursing on the Friday night show. Because I'm pissed. That's it. I am pissed. I'm really annoyed. I'm angry that Trader Trump hijacked the 250th birthday. We deserve better than that. We earned it. We're the ones who make this fucking country run. We get up in the morning. We go to work. We contribute. We pay our taxes that he and his ilk suck on like it's their birthright. We're the ones that they think exist just to be the hosts from which to suck profit and discard. I hope we can change them. And it's not that they're going to have a spiritual awakening where after three ghosts visit them in the night or something. We're going to have to force them to have a spiritual awakening. Legally and peacefully. They need to be taxed mercilessly and without apology. Oh yeah, don't worry, they'll still be rich. But you can't be so rich that you can destroy government itself, that children go hungry and our children go uneducated and hungry and people can't go to a doctor, people can't retire. Fuck that shit at last. But House Democrats released a report saying that Trump and his minions have effectively hijacked the 250th anniversary celebrations, turning the bipartisan national commemoration into a Trump maggot branded pay to play quid pro quo fundraising machine. And I have to ask, what is he fucking fundraising for? He's a billionaire, the bitch. A grifter. You know, he didn't get rich in the stock market, by the way. He got rich. He got the billions from his crypto scam that left others holding the bag, as always. They lost their shirts, the people who bought into it, but Trader Trump ran away with the profits. That's what happens all the time. That is the story of his life. And it is, you know, it's unacceptable. He's the worst example of it. But we allowed it. We allowed this to go on. And he simply exploited it to the extreme because of who he is. Because he's a sociopath, a psychopath, malignant scum. And there, unfortunately, there are so many other malignancies surrounding him in the halls of power. Mitch McConnell, the corrupt and illegitimate Supreme Court. All of these things that we allowed to go on. Fucking Clarence Thomas, Uncle Clarence, should have been impeached when we found out he was taking money from Harlan Crow, that Harlan Crow bought him an RV and sent him on a whirlwind tour of Earth with him and his bitch insurrectionist wife. He should have been impeached. There should have been calls for impeachment. But we don't hear that from the Democrats. We never hear that. We would never hear that from Joe Biden or anybody in the establishment Democratic Party. Because they're too, I guess, deluded that there's any hope of revitalizing or reanimating the rotting corpse of the Republican Party. That ship has sailed. There's no Republican Party. It is the Republican Party now. The Republican Party is dead. Right? And thank you, Prima Velcon, for your super chat. High five, groovy Americans. Thank you for your super chat. Yes, I know, Vanessa on the chat. Mitch McConnell may not be with us much longer. Well, he did enough damage to this country and Earth, by extension. I mean, what a piece of shit. All of them. It reminded me of I was watching that video of George Bush back in the day saying, "No weapons over here. No weapons of mass destruction. Those weapons of mass destruction got to be somewhere." Ha ha ha ha! And they're all laughing, and they cut to what's his name, Lieberman. He's another one who was, remember, it was Gore Lieberman. Yeah, he was the VP nominee for the Democratic Party. I mean, what a fucking disgrace. Think of that. Think about that. Think about how how useless that establishment Democratic Party is, that they, at that time, put, I mean, we're talking about the new Democrats back in the 90s, that they made, they thought that Lieberman was a good choice to be the vice president nominee. Fucking ridiculous. And, of course, he was the one, because of his bitch wife, worked for the for-profit health insurance racket. He was the one that killed the public option in Obamacare. So how many people died because of Mitch McConnell, because of Lieberman? I mean, and because of the corrupt and illegitimate Supreme Court, the death toll is, I'm sure, stunning. So, okay, well, the House Democrats released this report about how Trader Trump is grifting off of the birthday. Hold on. Grifting from America's birthday. And let me see, where did it go? Okay, so here we go. And this is what they found in the report. Trump and his allies sidelined Congress's official semi-quincentennial. Well, that's going to be a word I can't say. The America 250 panel, and it built a parallel Trump-aligned celebration through a group called Freedom, of course, right? They're so original. Freedom 250. Everything is freedom. Freedom up your ass. Freedom on your balls. Freedom on your, you know, freedom. It's freedom. The freedom to rape without consequences, to pillage without consequences, to send a mob, an insurrectionist mob, to defecate and urinate in the halls of the Capitol and beat cops to stop the peaceful transfer of power, and then the freedom to have a bunch of morons elect you again. That's freedom to them. The freedom to ride the American people, the grand experiment, forget the people, they're riding the American experiment to the bank. And by the time they're done, we will be an empty husk. All of the damage that they've done, everything good about America, they have destroyed. Our soft power around the world, our good name, our reputation. And it really is a disgrace. And if you're not mad, you know, you're not paying attention. Nearly $103 million in federal contracts and grants went out for the 250th anniversary. They flowed to Trump's partisan network of cronies and loyalists. So, it is what it is, you know. Hey, smash and grab. Freedom 250 used the confusion with America 250 to mislead donors. So they were fundraising. And people who thought they were donating to the bipartisan celebration were having their money confiscated and stuffed into Trader Trump's pockets, which constitutes a crime, by the way. It's called wire fraud. And that's why we got to get the Dems in office. There has to be consequences. Now, I know we're going to be disappointed when the Democrats get into office. Hopefully, they don't steal it, the Republicans. And frankly, I'm not convinced at this point, looking at the crowds at the fucking 250 birthday and all that other, everything, looking at his approval, I'm not too convinced that he won the election legitimately this time. We do know that Elon Musk admitted let it slip. And Trader Trump thanked him. Without you, I don't know. I guess the guy who could stop the Ukrainians to shut off Starlink in the middle of a battle might have the ability to fuck with our electronic voting machines. Maybe. I don't know. Just speculation. So, and the cheating that goes on, that Trader Trump, you think he's above cheating? None of them are above holding illegitimate power. They don't care how they get power, as long as they get it. That's what used to confound me back when Bush v. Gore was going on. And one of my friends who was a Republican, shamefully, I said, I don't understand why anyone would want to have illegitimate power anyway. And, you know, if don't you want to win fairly and squarely? We're talking about George Bush. He went to the Supreme Court, said stop the vote count. According to Bush v. Gore, the lawsuit said that if the counting continues, it would have irreparable damage. It would cause irreparable damage to George W. Bush, because I guess his fifis would be hurt. And the Supreme Court, the corrupt and illegitimate Supreme Court of that day, stopped the vote count. And the American people, this is what happened. You know, we just went on next day, the sun came up, and people went to work. And the trains kept rolling and people kept doing. And what should have happened is we all stopped. Everything shut down. But that doesn't happen in America because we're so hopelessly divided by propaganda. And the rich keep us at each other's throats, and they love it. Because look at them. They get to ride away. With everything, with the bank, there's no accountability. And that's what I mean. When the Democrats get back in office, there will be no accountability when they start issuing subpoenas and the Republicans do not show up. That's what happened the last time. What happened? Where's Jim Jordan? He's still never showed up. He is still in violation of a subpoena. He was supposed to show up, but what happened to him? He's now the head of the judicial in the House. He's still in violation of the rules of the House. It's absolutely unbelievable. And he's not the only one. So there's no accountability, thanks to the weak Merrick the Meek and the Democrats who are hoping if we just model good behavior long enough, if we praise the Republicans long enough and say, this is the bipartisan infrastructure bill and my Republican friend over here did this and they showed up, this is a Republican bill, and that all of a sudden, after years and generations of being the antagonists to democracy, the Republicans will want to participate as sincere partners in governance. Suddenly they'll be like, you know what? Yeah, we do believe in E Pluribus Unum. We've been so wrong all along. Please. The naivete of that has always been frustrating. It frustrated me when Obama was president. I'm not trying to bash Democrats, but you hear what I'm saying. What I'm trying to do is we need the new Democrat. The new Democrats of today have got to be unapologetic patriots who kick ass Terry Jr. Come on, get down. Get down, my buddy. They have the Democratic Party of today, the younger crop, thankfully, are not as delusional about what they're dealing with. They know what they're dealing with. That's why they're democratic socialists. That is driving the fucking right-wingers crazy. But what is democratic socialism anyway? Taxing the rich. It's regulating corporations and it's capitalism, regulated capitalism with a strong social safety net. That's it. People agree with that. So, so they committed wire fraud. And this is what I mean, though. When they get, we better prepare ourselves because they will start, when we get the House, the Senate, they will ignore subpoenas. They will not prosecute. The Justice Department chooses who it prosecutes, right? And clearly, the Justice Department is now an arm of traitor Trump and the Republican Party. And they're not going to prosecute anyone. I mean, they're fucking prosecuting the Olympian, the former Olympian, for supposedly vandalizing the reflecting pool, and it's complete bullshit. It will be thrown out of court, like the sandwich guy that they tried to prosecute. They put the guy on the stand. They put the cop on the stand. It's just such a disgrace. And he apparently was coached to say, to really hype up how hard the sandwich hit him and how he smelled the mustard and the onions hit him, and he was so attacked that clearly the man who hit him with the sandwich deserves to be hanged. I just spilled my coffee on my microphone. And apparently during that testimony, the jury started laughing at him. So that'll happen again. That will happen. And in fact, Jeanine Pirro, let me see if I can find it, instead of just talking about it. She says... Jeanine, how do you spell Jeanine? Jeanine Pirro. Jeanine Pirro. Reflecting pool. She's like, he pulled it with two hands. How do you pull it with two hands? Wouldn't that? What are you holding yourself up? You're hanging over the reflecting pool. You're pulling. You're committing vandalism.
1: Square charging this alleged political. When this is the same Justice Department.
0: Why is that?
2: Already, this is a problem.
1: Yeah. Over 1,000 January 6th rioters who caused millions of dollars of damage.
2: Are you really talking about January 6th?
0: Really?
2: I'm not. Who's next? Not you. No.
0: Not you. We're not talking about January 6th. We're not talking about a real crime, a domestic terrorist crime against the country. We're talking about the bullshit that I got to indict. We got to make it look real good. We don't want to talk about real domestic terrorism. We want to talk about the fake shit. Because, you know, he's a terrorist. Traitor Trump can do no wrong. He is the salt of the earth. He is a saint that walks among us. You've seen the Twitter. Yeah. Is it 5 o'clock somewhere? Are you really talking about January? It really hurts doing that. January 6th? There's an effort to rip it off. And look, this is right wing. This is a right wing network. What is that? Right side. I don't even know what it stands for. Right Side Broadcasting Network. They're running with it because Trader Trump, you know, he can't do anything wrong. He's not a grifter in their eyes. He falls asleep because he's working round the clock. He made $2 billion and counting. So what? Everything is rigged against him. It's so unfair. He's the best.
3: The evidence. But what I told you is what our witnesses saw and experienced. There was an effort, a violent effort, to rip up the ceiling from the bottom of the pool.
0: From the bottom of the pool. He probably put his hand in the pool and was like, wanted to touch the fucking thing that was already ripped up and floating. And there you go. What? He damaged it.
2: You know, there is some situation that preceded it. We can state and prove beyond a reasonable doubt that he caused damage. And that damage is over $1,000.
0: Bullshit. It's just, this is what we got to deal with for another, three and a half years? Two. How many? He's been in there how many months? 16 months? I don't know. It is long enough, right? But that's what it is. They don't believe that in reality. They believe in the shit they see on TV. And that's what's so ironic, that these are the people that are like Hollywood liberals, Massachusetts. Well, they hate Hollywood, right? All the Hollywood, the liberal Hollywood elites and all. Well, they guzzle the constructed reality right out of the Hollywood elites' writers' rooms. That's what they love. You know, they love all the tough guys that come out of Hollywood, all of these constructed realities that are created, not real, like Leave It to Beaver. They want that time. They want, you know, Trader Trump, you know, the late, great Hannibal Lecter, all of these things that they believe are real, all these stories, characters that are created by Hollywood liberals. For the most part, you know, people, because Hollywood liberals in general are creative, right, and curious. Not all of us, of course. There's no all of us in anything, but that's what they, I mean, Trader Trump, he so wants to be an A-lister. It doesn't matter. He's the fucking president. Nobody wants him. He's not invited to the A-list parties. He's a pariah. The decent people of Earth hate him. See him for what he is. We understand. We're not stupid. We know he played a successful businessman on reality TV. And that's not real. We know that's not real. We know the real story. We know that he is a con man who has grifted his entire life, every day of his fucking wasted, useless, harmful life. The world is worse for having this piece of shit on it. So, yeah, they couldn't fundraise their own, for their own Freedom 250. So they tricked people into giving money. They thought they were giving to the bipartisan event, but it was being siphoned into Trader Trump's pockets for whatever reason. He keeps fundraising, even though he's not supposed to be running, right? I mean, what are you fundraising for, you 80-year-old parasite? What are you fundraising? Man, I'm trying to find the one we had up. Yes. What the hell, right? And, okay, House Democrats argue donors and performers were subjected to a bait and switch, being told they were supporting nonpartisan national celebrations when in reality they were helping fund Trump-centric spectacles. The report warned that the structure may violate federal ethics rules, you think? Nonprofit laws and possibly criminal statutes tied to fraud and misuse of public money. Congress created the U.S. Semi-Quinquennial Commission and its nonprofit partner, America 250, 2 years ago to oversee a broad and educational nonpartisan 250th anniversary program of memorials, infrastructure, civic events. Imagine if Harris was the president that I believe she probably won. Imagine what a different celebration this would be. It would be beautiful, patriotic. It would be unifying, even for maggots. You know that. You know that they would include everyone equally. But that's not how the maggots roll. Clearly, they want all the benefits of civilization, just none of the responsibilities we have to each other. That's the truth. Oh, please. It's like fucking dealing with children. After Trump's re-election, Trump's allies tried to take over America 250's board by installing loyalists, as they do. Oh, this is what's going to happen with the civil service now. Make no mistake. The country has been transformed by him, and we're going to have to live with it and in it until we can do something about it and get it back. Something has got to be done. I mean, we were talking about this the other day with this corrupt and illegitimate Supreme Court ruling saying that independent agencies serve at the whim of the dear leader, which is horrible. And it's the recipe for authoritarianism. Thank you, corrupt and illegitimate Supreme Court. The very fact that, think about this, the corrupt and illegitimate Supreme Court deemed the Constitution, parts of the Constitution, unconstitutional. It's baffling. Right? The birthright citizenship is in the Constitution. Who the fuck are they to say that that's not constitutional? Three of the Supreme Court justices and Kavanaugh, who joined the majority, but Kavanaugh joined the majority, but he wasn't, not because he thought it was constitutional. He said, I'm not doing this because I think it's constitutional. I don't think it's constitutional. It's just that Trader Trump did some technical thing that he didn't agree with. Bullshit, whatever. And if he had done this other thing, you know, this is what they do. They say, well, just do it this way and then come back to us and we'll fuck it for you. So, but that's, I don't understand how the Supreme Court, hold on. You know what I mean? I mean, as old Balls and Strikes Robert said, he is supposed to call balls and strikes. And the Supreme, I mean, and the Constitution says it right there. Birthright citizenship is in the Constitution. And they're supposed to rule on the basis of the Constitution. And if you don't like a constitutional amendment, there's a process for that. And it's not the Supreme Court, because the Supreme Court is supposed to rule according to the Constitution, that we, the people, are representatives, that we ratify, that it goes through a process of becoming a constitutional amendment. And then the Supreme Court is supposed to take that into account when they're making their rulings. They're not supposed to say the Constitution is fucking unconstitutional. So there we go. That's what we are dealing with. And it has to stop legally and peacefully. We have to expand this court like nobody's ever seen. For real. These corrupt and illegitimate justices have got to be nullified. Especially, I mean, how do you rule? I don't know. It's like we're living in bizarro world. That in itself, they should be embarrassed. I don't know. Am I wrong? We should have 13 on the Supreme Court. Exactly, Pamela. One for each original colony. Yeah, fuck it. More. Put more on there. And that's the thing. The Democrats initially would say, oh, we can't do it. Well, Joe Biden said this too. We can't do that. We start expanding the court, and then they expand the court, and then where will it end? Well, what are we going to do? I mean, you're not doing what Tara Buster says you should do, which is remind the American people at every turn that the Supreme Court is corrupt and illegitimate, and you didn't do what Obama didn't do, what he should have done at the time, which was, okay, you don't want to meet with my nominee? Here he is. He's going on the bench. You don't want to have a hearing? Okay, that's your choice. Put him on the fucking bench. You just put him there and say, sue me. Sue me. That's what Trader Trump would have done, right? I mean, in fact, Moscow Mitch McConnell, the fact that he stopped the nominee from being put on the bench in itself is absolute corruption that shouldn't have been tolerated at the time. And Obama, I still have this picture of him in my head, walking across the White House lawn after getting out of the helicopter, and he's just so casual and cool, as always. He could never show anger, of course. He was always stuck between that rock and a hard place. But he should have fucking just did it. I don't get it. Why? Don't you think the Republicans would have done that? They would say, okay, you don't want to meet with my nominee? Okay, that's your choice. Put him on the bench. And then take me to court. And the fact that the Democrats that they just roll over when they're rowed, when the Republicans pull their dirty tricks and put Amy Coney Barrett on the bench. She's not even, Ruth Bader Ginsburg's body isn't even in the ground. Kavanaugh, Gorsuch, starting from Gorsuch, corrupt and illegitimate. They should have never stopped calling them corrupt and illegitimate. The corrupt and illegitimate Amy Coney Barrett. But no. Chuck Schumer and the establishment Dems is just like, oh well, I guess we have Justice Gorsuch. No, you get in front of the camera and you say, this is a corrupt and illegitimate court. Everyone put on this bench past Merrick Garland is corrupt and illegitimate. That's what you do. You go in front of the media. You take it to the press. You take it to the people. But how are the people supposed to know when you're just like, oh, well, Justice Gorsuch, right? That's what they should have done. You should have said, you know, this is not constitutional, and Obama should have gave a fucking speech, a primetime speech, saying, look at this shit. It's not me that he's pulling these dirty tricks on, as he, you know, Obama should have taken it to the people before he put his choice on the bench and explained it to the people. He said, saying, it's not me that they're blocking from, it's you. It's the American people. The American people voted for me, Obama, in two landslide elections to have this constitutionally proscribed duty. And Mitch McConnell, one man from a poorly run red state that has less people than in fucking Astoria, Queens, and he's going to stop you, the American people, from nominating a Supreme Court justice? That's what he was doing. He's spitting in the face of every voter. But, okay. Who says goodnight? Somebody's leaving? No. No. Goodnight, Susie. Susie says goodnight. What? All right. She's not done. She's done with my ranting, you say? Okay. So, yeah, about $103 million in federal contracts and grants were tied to this debacle on the mall. Contracts constitute 80% of the total $126 million in federal funding for the 250th anniversary, meaning the Trumpified celebration dominates public spending. Freedom 250 secured at least 18 corporate sponsors, but who were already sponsoring America 250. There were 12 overlapping. Let's see. Bait and switch on donors. We talked about that. The performers were misled. That's the other thing. That's why they pulled out. And it is a Trump-centric spectacle instead of a unifying, bipartisan, whatever, event that is history, real history. We talked about these trucks, freedom trucks, right? Freedom trucks. That they're all, it's all PragerU bullshit. Freedom 250 website and materials prominently feature Trump. Let me see if we can go there. Oh, God. Jesus, take the wheel. Freedom. Let's see what comes up. 250? Hold on. This is Tara Devlin. Thank you for hanging out. Become a patron. Patreon.com/Tara Devlin. Keep the real liberal media going and growing. .org. Oh, nice fireworks. I'll fuck off. Because Trump is speaking at Mount Rushmore. Go fuck you. All of you. All of you. God, weather delay. Be a patriot. Celebrate. Participate. And the first prayer in Congress, 1774. You see? The separation of church and state. Fuck that. Take them under thy nurturing care. Give them wisdom. I bet you if I look this up that I will be able to debunk it as bullshit, but I'm sure the devil is in the details there. Oh, shut up. Stories from across America. Why are you staring at us with that fucking scowl, you know? That's the other thing. He's always like scowling and hovering. Eat shit. And then he's got all of these military, the planes, the military behind him. Yeah, but his feeties hurt, right? Oh, my goodness. First prayer in Congress on the front page of this thing. Jesus Christ. The Jewish blessing for the government. God would have thy United States in holy protection. This must be, let me see, Washington prayer. How come it's nothing is opening? I'm trying to click this. It's not. Is this? There's no. Nothing is opening. That doesn't surprise me that the links are broken. America prays. Oh, you see, you can submit your prayer. Okay, what do you want to pray for? I pray. I bet you I won't be able to do it without putting my email in there. I pray for that great getting up morning where we are free from the destruction by a tax cheating draft dodging wanna be dictator con man convicted felon Poppy. Oh no, what the fuck is going on now? Oh, Poppy just wrote me saying she can't get on. Why can't get on? You can't. Okay. Do what you gotta do. She says she's gonna go home and try it at 10 o'clock. She'll be home by 10. Okay. That's fine. She's at some fucking fireworks display. Con man, convicted felon con man, whatever. All over the Epstein files. Epstein files. Committing crimes against children. Okay, there we go. Tara Buster, please become a patron. Patreon.com. Well, I don't want to put that there. And optional. Okay, optional email. That's good. I am open to sharing my prayer. Thank you. Dear God, thank you for 250 years of American independence. A great blessing. What? Oh, Secretary Burgum. We pray for our nation for continued safety, strength, enduring unity of America. Because he apparently really went in Trump's crack and licked like he was going to town. That's what they all do. They turn it into the, another opportunity to please the dear leader. But here's a, while I'm sorry to upset everybody with my prayer. Did I upset you? No. Where's my people? Fuck it, right? We should all put it. It's not gonna appear. Yeah, I wouldn't put that much info in there. I wouldn't put right. I don't want them. They already harassed me enough, right? So, but this I wanted to play. It's a little long. I don't know if we'll play the whole thing, but our great Mayor Mondani gave the speech that really actually should be the speech that a president would give.
4: Good morning, my fellow Americans. Season after season, year after year, the tides have come in and out of New York Harbor. Long before the name New York had ever been spoken, Lenape dugouts crossed these currents. It was on these waters that tall masts crested the horizon, captained by explorers like Verrazano and Hudson, after whom we've named our bridges and rivers. And ever since, ships full of travelers weary from long journeys have passed through the narrows, the winds of the Atlantic at their backs. When those passengers lifted their heads to glimpse what lies just beyond the waves, what did they see? They saw land, lush and teeming with life. They saw men waiting at the docks to take them into bondage. They saw tenements rife with squalor. They saw industry rumbling with activity, steam and smoke rising, a city on the move. They saw a towering monument to freedom, her torch glowing worldwide welcome. They saw New York City. They saw America. Tomorrow, our nation marks 250 years since we declared our independence. 250 years of a grand experiment in self-governance, an experiment so audacious that some in 1776 doubted it would last more than a few years, let alone a quarter of a millennium. From Lexington to Los Angeles, Selma to to Seneca Falls, Morrisania to Midwood, Americans will come together for a day, just as we do each year. Families will gather around the grill. Fireworks will fill the night sky. This will be no ordinary day of celebration. 250 years presents a rare opportunity for more than 340 million people to turn together, both towards one another and towards ourselves, to take measure of who we are as a nation. When we look at America, what do we see? Here at City Hall, as I sit behind George Washington's desk, alongside new Americans who came to this country, I cannot see all of America. But like so many who came before, I can see New York City. The city I see today looks very different than the one that greeted George Washington. In July of 1776, our city simmered under the yoke of oppression. The British had imposed a colonial rule so repressive that 250 years ago, 80 miles south, a small group of newspaper editors, farmers, and soldiers signed their names on a document declaring truths that feel self-evident now, but were revolutionary then, establishing the ideals our nation still strives to fulfill. The British did not take it well. War broke out. And that August, as the largest battle of the Revolutionary War unfolded in Brooklyn, batteries on Governor's Island took aim at British ships anchored just offshore. We were outgunned. We were outmanned. And we were soundly defeated. After only a few months, it appeared our fledgling attempt at democracy was on the precipice of collapse. But that night, with the moon overhead, thousands of our soldiers silently climbed into ferries and flat-bottomed boats and escaped to Manhattan. The Continental Army survived to fight another day. Independence may have been declared in Philadelphia, but it was rescued in New York City. George Washington was the last to leave Brooklyn. As he waited at the river's edge, the sun beginning its rise, he would have looked out over New York City's waters and seen what so many have seen in the 250 years since, an opportunity to begin anew. Those opportunities, like everything in New York City, are not given. They are won. In 1838, 11 years after New York outlawed slavery, a recently emancipated black man by the name of James Weeks sought to begin anew as well and to help hundreds of others do the same. He bought property in Brooklyn, won himself the right to vote, and sold lots to others newly freed. When they landed in New York Harbor, they knew they had something waiting for them that they had never had before, a home. Weeksville still stands today, a living, breathing testament to what we know America to be, a place each of us has the power to make. The harbor was busy those years as ships poured in from around the world. Hundreds of thousands of Irish immigrants arrived with stomachs aching from a famine manufactured by imperial cruelty. Chinese sailors settled in what is today Chinatown. Millions more traveled under the Statue of Liberty and through Ellis Island. Jewish people escaping pogroms, Italians fleeing poverty, Syrians seeking economic opportunity. Each of these new arrivals peered through portholes onto a city that was changing as fast as the nation. They saw merchants peddling their wares on the docks, streets being laid out on a grid, buildings rising into the clouds. They could not yet see the nativism they would face, the jobs they would be refused, the landlords who would not rent to them, and the abject labor and living conditions they would withstand. But no matter how much smog hung over the harbor, they still saw an opportunity to begin anew. Over the years that followed, despite laws enacted by the federal government to bar their entry, despite sweatshop fires that killed hundreds of women, despite riots aimed at their very existence, immigrants made homes here in New York City, and they helped to make New York City. That legacy of every generation of Americans insisting that the right to life, liberty, and the pursuit of happiness extends to them too is no relic of the past. It carried millions of black Americans north during the Great Migration. It drew hundreds of thousands of Puerto Ricans to New York City after the Second World War. It invited countless others from the West Indies and South Asia and West Africa and across the world. And it is what brought my family to the city when I was 7 years old. My family did not arrive by boat, although we saw the Statue of Liberty from the window of the plane. Even from the air, we could make out the promise of America, the promise of the beautiful patriotic work of rendering America, year after year, a little more faithful to its founding ideals.
0: All right, I have to stop because it's long, but it's choking me up. And that's the speech that a leader gives who understands what this thing is about. And what makes America great are the people who come here. We are a nation of immigrants. That's a beautiful thing that Republicans just don't see. They don't like that. And that speaks volumes about who they are. I want to play this other... I don't know if we'll play the whole thing. Where is it? We're not going to play Trump, of course. I was watching this earlier. I don't like that. And that speaks volumes about who they are. I want to play this other... I don't know if we'll play the whole thing. Where is it?

0: captured.
1: You believe that Elvis is alive?
0: Yeah.
1: What evidence have you seen of this?
0: I saw him in person.
1: Why'd you come out here today?
0: I support Trump, our president, and I support a lot of other things like Q.
1: What is Q?
0: Q, Q, I believe, is God. It's the 17th letter of the alphabet. And I've been following that for a long time. I've been awake to a lot of the corruption in this for about 14, 15 years. So, and then I found Q later on, but I started following the drops, and he was telling the truth.
1: And so for people who don't know, what is Q? Or, I guess, who is Q?
0: Well, I believe it's God.
1: The person writing on the message board was God?
0: I believe he had a lot to do with it, yes. Right. And that's my belief. Now, other people say, oh, it's AI, it's everything like this, but it's a military psyop.
1: God was involved in a military psyop?
0: Oh, yeah. Oh, I believe so, because he was not happy what was going on.
2: Something happened.
0: On Earth. And he wanted to rid the evil and expose it. And that's what we're doing. We're exposing the evil. And once we get rid of the evil,
2: why that did that.
0: Life will be so much
2: disappear.
0: Better.
1: And we've been, so, is Donald Trump involved in this?
2: You can still hear it. You can't see it. I'm just trying to get it back.
0: I believe he is. I believe they're all part of it. There's a whole bunch of people that are helping bring peace and harmony back to the world. This is not just the United States. This is worldwide, where we've all been enslaved. And when you find out, your birth certificate is your straw man.
1: Is what?
0: Is your straw man.
1: What does that mean?
0: Your birth certificate, when your mom signed you over to the state, you became an orphan of the state with your birth certificate.
1: What does that mean?
0: You didn't claim to be a living human being. So everything government does...
2: I'll just fast forward a little.
0: You have to get your body alkaline because cancer is a parasite. They're parasites. They live in your body. And we deworm our dog. We deworm the horses. We deworm the cats. But we never deworm our own selves.
1: Well, I think we also aren't eating the food that might give us worms, like a dog might get into the trash or something like that.
2: If Trader Trump has anything to do about it, since they have allowed feces into the food supply and all other kinds of things that we can't eat.
0: Just in the shots.
2: More feces. I mean, there was always a little bit allowed when you eat meat. I don't eat meat, but I don't eat animals, as you guys know.
0: You know, look at the vaccines. Take a good look at the vaccines.
2: Wow.
0: It's got...
2: Whatever. She's fucking crazy, clearly. And she's mentally ill. Should we feel pity for her? She doesn't seem to be somebody that needs help or to be institutionalized necessarily. But she is walking around, walking among us, thinking all of this crazy shit, wasting her life, going down a cue hole, reading things. Oh, and she goes into he asks, how do you know this? Well, she does her own research.
1: Evidence have you seen of this?
0: I saw him in person.
1: Thank you.
0: And I've listened to his preaching. I listened to him. He had to get out of the cabal because they weren't going to kill him anyhow. Just like Michael Jackson, they said all these, the press smears these people if they don't follow what they want them to do.
1: Yeah.
0: And that's why most of them had to go in hiding. And they had to. And I feel sorry for them for having to do that. But they were helping in the background.
2: They're helping.
1: Where do you think Donald Trump ranks on the list of greatest
2: Michael
1: presidents?
2: Michael Jackson, Elvis.
0: At the top right now, but I don't know if that's really Donald Trump either.
1: You don't know that Donald Trump is Donald Trump?
0: That's correct.
1: Okay.
0: I have my reasons. I've been to 20 rallies. I know Donald Trump's height. And I also watch for people that come up onto stage at their height. And I see how they compare. How can somebody who is 6'2" be tall?

0: taller than somebody who is 6 foot three. I asked the Secret Service guy.
1: Well, he could just be lying about his height, because yeah. He says, I'm 6'3", and I've been near him, and I'm definitely like 3 inches taller than he is.
0: He's not 6'3". That's not Donald Trump. Right?
1: No. I'm 6'3".
0: Okay. Well, I believe you, yeah. But I'm just saying.
1: He's not 6'2", I guess is what I'm saying. He says he's 6'2". He's not. He's lying about
0: he's
1: that.
0: He's 6'3", yes. And if you go all over.
1: Well, he's definitely not 6'3".
0: And, well, then you weren't standing next to the real Donald Trump either.
2: Oh, my God.
1: So it's either... It's a different Donald Trump, or he's lying about the height.
0: It's either a stand-in person or somebody like that, or a man in a mask, and I believe it's a man in the mask.
1: So where do you get your news?
0: Where do I get my news? I research on the web.
1: What is a med bed?
2: Oh, God.
0: A med bed. There's three of them. Okay. I read all the patents at the U.S. Patent Office, no doubt.
2: Jesus
0: and the first
2: Christ.
0: One is a diagnostic. Then there's a regenerative, and
2: see,
0: then
2: this
0: there's
2: is
0: a
2: another
0: celestial.
2: Thing that's all over maggot land.
0: So they do
2: these med
0: things.
2: Beds that everything they're opening know. Up centers too.
1: Sounds like chemtrail.
0: Chemtrails.
2: Well, you can go lay in a med bed.
0: Yeah, I know about them too.
1: What are chemtrails?
0: Chemtrails are made of barium and aluminum and some other nasty
2: poor
0: stuff.
2: Poor woman.
0: But if you take the chemical compound
2: wow.
0: of barium,
2: really
0: which is what?
1: I have no idea. I didn't fail. I got a C in chemistry.
0: Bad. Okay. The chemical sign for barium is Ba.
1: Okay.
0: The chemical sign for aluminum, you put the two together. B-A-A-L. What's that spell?
1: B-A... Ball?
0: Ball. Satan. Sun. They do things. The Satanists do things. And do you know that the
2: that's
0: morticians
2: exhausting.
0: Got together in Las Vegas several years ago, and they were saying, what are we finding in people's brains that have Alzheimer's and Parkinson's? Guess what? Do you know what it would be?
1: Aluminum.
0: Correct. Where are we getting the aluminum from? We're breathing it in.
1: From the...
0: Chemtrails.
1: Do you think Donald Trump knows about these chemtrails?
0: Oh, I'm sure he does.
1: Why hasn't he stopped it?
0: I think since the White Hats took over, they've changed the chemtrails nowadays.
1: Okay.
0: They're not with the barium and aluminum in it.
1: So you believe Donald Trump is the greatest president of all time?
0: Him and JFK. Who might be still alive.
2: Oh, Jesus Christ.
0: Just saying.
2: This oh. fucking
1: trying
2: woman.
1: To break my brain today?
0: Yeah, I can break a lot of people's brain. People say to me and my cohorts, they're saying, I'm the red pill queen, and I
2: for
0: don't give
2: friends.
0: Pills. I give suppositories.
2: That's right.
1: Yuck.
0: Yeah, but...
2: Gavel bot live on the Discord chat. Yep.
0: And
2: that woman has had too much
1: internet.
2: Just
1: want to make
2: sure
1: I get it all. Earth is flat. Elvis is alive. JFK is alive. JFK Jr. is alive. Robin Williams is alive. Michael Jackson is alive. Prince is alive. The government trades us on the stock market, and when you sign a birth certificate, you're signing yourself over to the U.S. government.
2: Fuck.
0: That is your straw man.
1: Yeah. And so that's the truth.
0: That is the truth. Right. Whole truth and nothing but.
2: See, that whole straw man thing is one of those sovereign citizen bullshit things that they believe that they... I watch sometimes when I'm working here, and I'll watch other videos of sovereign citizens in court or are getting pulled over. They're fun to watch because they're so fucking ridiculous. And it always ends with them getting their windows smashed in and being pulled out of the car. But you hear that a lot. That's my straw man. They'll go into court and they'll say, I am the living man or I am the living woman. And then you know the judge is like, oh, fuck, here we go with one of these sovereign citizen assholes. And I mean, I don't even get what the fucking sovereign citizen bullshit, what they think they're doing. It's another example. It really is. It fits in with the maggot or the right wing mental illness that wants all the benefits of civilization, just none of the responsibilities that we have to each other in this civilization. And they are perfect examples of it, because they want to drive our roads. They want to take our advantage of our water system, our toilet system, our sewer system, and they don't want any responsibilities. They don't want to pay for they don't want to pay the taxes. They don't want to pay the car registration or insurance or anything that makes them have to makes us all safe. And they want to just travel on our roads, and they think whenever they get pulled over, they're like, I'm not driving, I'm traveling. And then the cop is like, well, what the fuck is the difference? And they, you know, they think that they just by saying that they are not a citizen, that they don't have to abide by the laws of the road. So, the whole thing is like, oh, we have a right to travel. We have a right to just, so I'm traveling, I'm not driving. But, yeah, you have a right to travel on your fucking feet. So, doesn't mean that you get to drive our roads without playing in our reindeer games. And that's the whole thing. This is it. This is the way maggots are. They don't want to participate, but they want it all. They want the benefits. They want, and if you ever fuck with their shit, fuck with their benefits, they are, we hear them all the time, but just like, oh, my pre-existing conditions, protections, my Medicare, my, you know, my benefits that we fought for, that liberals fought for, in spite of conservatives standing in the way, and they don't seem to even have the manners or the decency to say thanks to liberals. And that's what I'm sick of it. I'm sick of the bullshit. And on this 250th anniversary of America, it is rather tragic that not only do we have the baboon in office, but there's his flying monkeys, the maggot, the Trump Banzi cult, are out there emboldened to be ugly and divisive and think that that is patriotism. They think that kicking down on somebody who is vulnerable and marginalized, that somehow makes America strong. And I found this article, it's actually an opinion, in the Ohio Statesman, and I thought it was pretty good. So I'll read a little bit from it. And this person writes, Scott McIntosh from the Ohio Statesman writes, that I still remember when my dad took me and my sister to downtown Rochester, New York, to see the fireworks on July 4th, 1976. I was only 5 years old, but even then, I intuited the significance of the bicentennial. Signs of celebration were everywhere. Mugs, plates, coins, T-shirts, posters, commemorative cups at the ball games, ads in the newspapers. I remember this. I was 8. It seemed everyone was celebrating America's birthday, 200th birthday. America celebrated even though the country was fresh off a presidential resignation because of Watergate, the worst presidential scandal in the history, in U.S. history, despite President J.D. Vance's recent downplaying of it. The pain and divisions of the Vietnam War were still fresh, and the country was still recovering from an oil crisis, high unemployment, and stifling inflation. But there was a sense that we were trying to solve the nation's problems. The Great Society legislation, the civil rights movement, the creation of the Environmental Protection Agency, the Clean Water Act, the Clean Air Act, the Voting Rights Act. As we celebrate America's 250th birthday, it just doesn't feel the same. First of all, bicentennial is just a lot catchier and easier to say than semi-quincentennial. That's the truth. The year 1776 even looks a lot... The year 1976 even looks a lot like 1776, but 2026 doesn't seem to have an obvious relation. Are we still a shining city on a hill? More significantly, though, rather than trying to become that shining city on a hill, as President Reagan famously said in his farewell State of the Union address in 1988, today we seem to be going in the opposite direction. Voting rights are under attack based on the big lie that the 2020 presidential election was rigged. The Save America Act does more than just require photo ID. The Trump administration is committing what some legal experts call extrajudicial killings in open seas of alleged drug traffickers. The U.S. is making enemies of our friends, threatening to annex Canada, take over Greenland, exacting tariffs based on questionable logic and math. We started a war with Iran under suspect motives and with little good results, killing innocent school children along the way and our troops, I'll add. Trump stopped illegal border crossings, okay, but it's been done without a real solution to legal immigration, which our country still needs, and it's been done poorly, violently, and maliciously. It's hard to recognize a shining city on a hill when a mask federal agents are roaming our streets, threatening anyone standing in their way and even killing at least three innocent citizens. The U.S. cut federal funding for public media, arts, scientific research, and international aid. Hundreds of convicts from the January 6th riot were pardoned and are now loose on our streets. Pardons have been granted to tax cheats and fraudsters. The president and his family have profited financially from his position, raising legitimate concerns that he's violating the Emoluments Clause in the very least of the Constitution. But you say the one big beautiful bill brought tax relief to Americans, but study after study and analysis after analysis show the benefits are going largely to the wealthy, of course, further exacerbating one of our nation's greatest problems, wealth inequality. Not to mention, it continues to increase the federal budget deficit and add to the $37 trillion national debt, while cutting benefits for those in need, attacking the media, spreading disinformation, going after political enemies, coercing and threatening universities are all part of the playbook. The America 250 celebration feels manufactured, contrived, forced even, like an authoritarian regime mandating a celebration of the nation, more befitting a place like North Korea than the United States. And that's what, this is me now talking, and that's what the maggots don't get. This is why it feels that way, because it is all a front. They're not actual patriots. They do hate this country. They hate the multiracial liberal democracy that the founders fought a revolution to create and entrust to us. They hate, you know, they not only hate America, they're confused by America. That's why they want a king. And there are clips, I could show you clips from The Good Liars of them interviewing maggots saying, yeah, they want a king. They want Trump to be king. One guy was saying, I want Trump, and then Barron, and, you know, he went through the list of all the modern monarchy that he would like to see. And Barron was included in there. President Barron, who will be our king, just like Xi. They call him president here. They call him chairman there, as you know, but our President Putin. These are not presidents. These are dictators. So, yes, more befitting a place like North Korea than the United States. And that's why it feels like North Korea, because this is who they are. It feels very foreign to us, because we're not supposed to behave like this. A president isn't supposed to do this, put his face on everything, make it about himself. He's not supposed to grift and profit off the presidency. He's supposed to give a shit about the American people, but he blatantly doesn't. It's also been co-opted like the American flag by the MAGA movement and Trump supporters. They hate the flag. He writes, it's fake patriotism. The America 250 celebration was established by Trump shortly after he was elected, so it makes sense that those who are celebrating are also celebrating Trump. But it seems like the only ones celebrating America 250 are Trump supporters. Well, as we read before, it was supposed to be a bipartisan event run and coordinated by a bipartisan commission that Trump disbanded, though he used the facade, the illusion of that bipartisan group to steal money from people. And it's fake patriotism. It's a patriotism based on a brand of toxic, arrogant, in-your-face bullying, exclusionary combat politics, like a pickup truck parade with bullhorns and tattered, oversized American flags flying from the beds. The UFC fights on the White House lawn are emblematic of it. The unilateral destruction of the White House East Wing and the taxpayer-funded construction of a gaudy ballroom is emblematic of it. The incompetent painting of the reflecting pool and the consequent failure is emblematic of it. The poorly attended, tacky American State Fair is emblematic of it. It is also patriotism that doesn't accept criticism, exposing just how fragile it is. When we are unable to acknowledge the ugly chapters of our history, such as stealing from Native Americans, stealing land from Native Americans, our shameful history of slavery, Jim Crow laws, and ongoing racism, misogyny, and homophobia, national park signs have been scrubbed of anything that casts America in a negative light. If you dare suggest that America has flaws or committed egregious acts, you must be un-American. Don't take this litany of complaints the wrong way. I am as patriotic as any American. The Declaration of Independence and the U.S. Constitution are two of the greatest political documents ever written, and I constantly marvel at the genius and forethought of our founding fathers. Our republic, if we can keep it, is the greatest system ever created and has led to our success as a nation. This litany of complaints comes from a deep sense of patriotism. It comes with a sadness that the things that made this country great are being eroded, not least among them the notion of checks and balances. It is heartbreaking to watch once respected men like Senator Mike Crapo and Representative Mike Simpson fall hopelessly into the category of good men who do nothing to allow evil to triumph. Their acquiescence to Trump has been staggering, the abdication of their responsibilities demoralizing. Yes, let's celebrate America, the Declaration of Freedom and Independence, and the forging of a nation that worked to become the greatest country on earth. Well, I say that with a question mark. But we can do so while acknowledging the sins of our past and condemning the hate, corruption, and ugliness we're witnessing today. The American flag will fly outside my house just as it does every 4th of July in honor of those tenets that made America great, the belief that the government is of, by, and for the people, not the oligarchs or dictators, and the belief in the protection of life, liberty, and the pursuit of happiness for everyone, not just a few. My main concern today is what our great democratic experiment will look like for the tricentennial. And I agree, that was written by Scott McIntosh, who is a communities editor and columnist for the Ohio Statesman. That's why that's why he mentioned Crapo and the other guy. It's probably Ohio representatives. God. And, yeah, where's the other thing, what we were talking about? The cherry trees. This piece of dirt, Traitor Trump, is quite possibly could chop down cherry trees, which is pretty ironic given the fact is the story, on America's 250th birthday, the story of George Washington, of course it's not a, it's apocryphal, of let's see, hold on, chopping down the cherry tree, right? The story is George Washington, as a child, chopped down a cherry tree, and it was a mistake. He shouldn't have done it. And he was asked, confronted, did you chop down the cherry tree? And he said, I cannot tell a lie. Yes, I chopped down the cherry tree. So the fact that we have this baboon, and, you know, no offense to baboons, but what else do you call? I guess he's a bull, like a bull in a china shop, but a bull, he seems more baboonish. But that he wants to chop down these beautiful cherry blossom trees. And Trump, okay, where is it? I'm trying to find one of the articles about it. Trump cherry trees. It's just so disgraceful, because that's one of the things that people, when they go to Washington, D.C., when they visit it, they want to see the cherry blossoms. They go when the cherry blossoms are in bloom. This was a gift from an ally. So, let's see. Trump's new D.C. golf course threatens to scrap. I'm trying to get it up here. Hold on. I gotta just make that smaller. Make this bigger. Do that. Do this. Threatens to scrap the historic grove of cherry trees and beloved Riverside bike trail. So this is what they do. This is Trump. But what does he give a shit? This is like the same thing he did with that priceless facade on the Bonwit Teller building in New York. He was supposed to preserve it for history. This one-of-a-kind artwork that was on the facade of a building that he, unfortunately for the building, had control of or bought or put his filthy name on or licensing deal. And one of the stipulations was that he was supposed to preserve this priceless artwork, and he destroyed it. Because it probably saved him like $10, I don't know. It was a dollar. He needs a dollar. They need more. He needs more money, you see? Who needs artwork? Who needs a priceless piece of art? Who needs a fucking cherry tree when you got a golf? Everything that he has done, he destroys. Like the Rose Garden. Let's take a look. Trump. Rose Garden. Destroyed. Look at that shit. Stale. Lifeless. Soulless. Oh, don't tell me it's doing it again. I don't know what's going on. Mm-mm. It's like bugging out. Okay. Close. What the This is Ecamm. It is what it is. I don't know why. It's just kind of buggy, I guess. Son of a bitch. Come on. It's not turning on. Let me just do it again. Fuckity fuck. Let's start there. Boom, boom, boom. Huh, interesting. It's not seeing Safari. Like it crashed, even though it's here. That's what happened. Son of a bitch! Alright, I'll just do this. Okie dokie. There we go. That's good enough, right? So, it is a disgrace. Where was I? It sucks. Oh, and by the way, Poppy can't call in. And what the fuck is going on here? Son of a bitch. Stay on this screen, damn it. Otherwise it gets really messy. Okay, well, there you go. That's the soulless, lifeless result of what that used to look like. Right? Beautiful life, full of life and beauty and flowers and butterflies, bees coming by, pollinating, nature, nice, beautiful lawn and rose garden. Turned into this. Fucking the patio of Aubon Payne. Not even a... But it's like before they put any kind of furniture there or any decorating. It's just the soulless cement floor. God. So disgraceful. Look at these beautiful flowers. They of course, you would say, how could you, how could he get away with chopping down the cherry trees that were a gift from Japan? And you know how he's going to get away with it? He's just going to do it. They're just going to do it. See, here we go. Here's some more pictures. Oh, you little fuck. Demolished East Wing. And trust me, you know what's going to happen? By the time this baboon leaves office, which he will not leave peacefully, if he doesn't drop dead in office and he makes it to the end of his term, as we say, there will not be a peaceful transfer of power. Mark those words. And we know it. We already had a preview of it. But if by the time he is dragged out of the White House, this is still going to be demolished. Trust me. It will still be. Mark my words. We should take a bet on it. If there's poly market on this, I wonder. Mark my words. It will still be a debacle. The reflecting pool will still be shit. There's going to be holes everywhere. He's going to start digging the hole for the arch. And it's going to be stopped. He already started, in fact, actually. That's what one of the reporters said, that they don't have permission to do it, but he just does it. And then he says, well, sue me. Same thing with the East Wing. And why the fuck would you put a flag on all this rubble? Why are you hanging a flag there? Except that, I guess, it's emblematic of exactly what we're experiencing as a country. And look, here you go. This is the former Rose Garden. Did I say? It looked like Aubon Payne. That's what it looks like. Disgusting. And look at this. This eyesore of gold. Tacky. Ugly. Not just because I hate him, legally and peacefully, but because it's tacky and ugly and cheap. It doesn't make you look like you're wealthy and golden. I mean, what the fuck is he trying to tell us? It's that he's high class. He's somebody of value. So he surrounds himself with people of worth, let me put this a different way. He doesn't surround himself with people of worth. He tries to associate himself with people of worth, like Teddy Roosevelt and Mount Rushmore. You know, not that that's a person, but you know what I mean. and others, he tries to glom on to somebody who has some actual success and leadership, and he, you know what I mean. So they be, and that's why he surrounds himself with this gold, because he must think that we think that that makes him a person of value. Because it's all about money, and if you have a lot of gold, and it's not even gold, what the fuck is it? It's just like golden appliques from Home Depot. As that book reported, the regime change book, that he's like sticking them on there himself with super glue. This shit. And it's ugly as shit. Look at this office. This is the office of an adult. Of a stable, mentally stable adult. And for those listening on the audio only, it's Obama in the Oval Office, in his Oval Office, which was decorated like someone who is not Marie Antoinette. There's Joe Biden's office. Gold curtains still, unfortunately. I don't know why. Oh, and there's that walk of shame that piece of shit put up there. And there he is with his little models to himself. As Americans go hungry, as Americans get kicked off their health insurance. I mean, we did the story on Thursday about how, thanks to the big ugly bill in New York, just on July 1st, 500,000 Americans lost their health insurance because of the big ugly bill. The subsidies were taken away, and low-income people lost their health insurance. But I guess they're not low-income enough, because this is how they get us. You understand? This is why Republicans want to means-test everything, because that will turn, well, they want to means test Social Security. They want to turn it into a welfare program. And so the way that they have everything, so it's only the poor, the very poor, get things. They get help. Now, somebody who, like, for example, now in New York, those who were just kicked off the health insurance, they don't have health insurance anymore. They're income was around $30,000, which is nothing in New York, of course. So they're still poor. They're falling into the category of the working poor, but now they don't have health insurance anymore. And those higher on the ladder will now, you know, everyone is on your own. You're on your own. Unless you're super poor. So this is why they do that. So the people who are just a little higher on the ladder, they don't point their resentment upwards towards people like Trader Trump, like this baboon that we're looking at. They point their resentment down at those who are getting the subsidies, who have health insurance because they're poor. And it also, you know, because they're really, really poor. They're more poor than you are. And it de-incentivizes any kind of upward mobility. That's the other thing they do. But this is all by design, and I'm pointing it out. So, and, you know, just in case you missed it, I doubt it, because you guys are watching the show, so you know already. And it is about keeping us divided, fomenting resentment, turning us against each other instead of at the top. And I've told you the story before about my sister and actually a friend of mine who is, you know, he's not hurting for money, but he was mad because he had to pay the full fare of Obamacare. He didn't get any subsidies at all because he falls outside of he makes too much money. And he was going on about how And it's not cheap, though. So it's still, you feel the sting of it when you have to buy health insurance and it's $1,500 a month. That's fucking expensive. Who can afford that? So he was complaining that, oh, I got to pay for everybody else. I got to pay full fare because I got to pay for the poor. And I said, you see, there we go. That's what they do it for. That's why. So instead of, you don't complain about the poor who get the subsidies. Complain about the Republican politicians that set up the system that made it this way. By design, to turn us against each other. So you would say, oh, I got to pay for the poor. Fuck them. Fuck this. Instead of, not once did he complain about the Republicans who put these policies in place. If it were up to us, everybody would have health insurance. It's unbelievable. Yes, and that is, yeah, Commander Bond on the chat says, my insurance is $900 a month. Thanks, little Marco and Donald. Exactly. Marco Rubio. They all fucked Obamacare. And that's why I wish the Democrats would listen to the show, as I always say, because we talk about it all the time when Republicans are like, oh, Obamacare ruined health insurance in the country. Trader Trump says it all the time. They say it now all the time. It was Obamacare that did this to you, that fucked your health insurance. It's, no, not Obamacare, it's Rubio. Why the Democrats don't give credit where credit's due, they just let the Republicans lie about it, is certainly baffling to me. And I heard again, and here's another example about sanctuary cities. As we know, New York is a sanctuary jurisdiction, and Mondani is giving strict instructions about ICE, about the local police not cooperating with ICE. But here's the thing about sanctuary cities. What's his face? Mark Wayne Mullen. He is threatening the international airports, not landing in sanctuary jurisdictions, that you won't have planes, international planes, whatever he can control, that he wants to punish sanctuary jurisdictions. And on no corporate media show discussing this. Of course, we wouldn't hear this on Fox so-called news. Wait, hold on. Sanctuary cities are safer cities. But on no Democrat have I, if I've seen Democrats on mainstream media shows discussing how this or anything related to it, and they talk about sanctuary jurisdictions, none of them, let's just throw it out there so the American people know, sanctuary cities are safer cities. In fact, they have lower crime rates than non-sanctuary jurisdictions. That's why the police support it. That's why people support it. But you wouldn't know this. Do people know this? No, they don't. All they hear is sanctuary cities, and they think that it's like illegal immigrants or whatever, undocumented immigrants or anybody who committed a crime who is undocumented can run here and touch base, and like we're playing tag, and not be arrested or taken and deported. And that's actually not true. So what it is, what sanctuary cities are, oh wait, hold on, I hear the music. Thank you for hanging out. We have more show. Oh no, we don't. It's over. The show is over. Holy shit. Thank you, everybody. Whatever. I'll do the sign off in a minute. I'm just gonna lower this. So it's not as if sanctuary cities are not as if an undocumented convicted felon or someone who committed a crime who's on the run and also undocumented can run to a safe, to a sanctuary city and say, I'm safe, I tag base, you know, I'm on base. That's not how it works. If you are an undocumented convicted felon or wanted or something, and you're in a sanctuary jurisdiction and you encounter the police, you will be arrested and you will be turned over to ICE and deported. But the way it is that if you are a regular, normal person going about your business and you just happen to be undocumented and you are the victim of a crime or the witness of a crime, then you have the freedom to call the cops and they don't ask you your immigration status. They don't ask you to see your papers. It's not what most Americans think, and that is on purpose. Of course, the Republicans want people to think that sanctuary cities are just free-for-all, but it's not. If you are someone who's undocumented and you committed a crime, then that's another story. Then you will be turned over to ICE and you're arrested. But the other stuff is true, that the local police are not they're not immigration police, and they are there to keep, serve and protect the community and not ask for papers. And that makes everyone more safe. So a sanctuary city, and that's why even the police departments themselves usually are for sanctuary policies. We have the research that public safety research, criminal research repeatedly shows that aggressive immigration enforcement is detrimental to policing, that it erodes trust and drives communities into the shadows. It makes people less safe. It worsens public safety because these people then can become the victims of crimes and they won't. It actually encourages criminality because no one will call the police. And it makes everyone who is a born citizen or a documented citizen, it makes everyone unsafe. Because if you're the victim of a crime, then someone who is undocumented doesn't want to get involved. They see I ain't getting involved in this. I'm not, so you're on your own. Sanctuary jurisdictions are safer. So there you go. And now I'm just looking at some stats. Let's see. Safer. Usually the police are for the sanctuary policies, because if they weren't, you would hear about it too, wouldn't you? You would hear it from the police complaining they don't like these sanctuary jurisdiction policies. And there you go. It's just yet another failure of the mainstream media, right? And that's why we're in this boat, guys. We truly are in this situation with a fascist coup happening because of propaganda. And it drives me up the wall when things like this are said on mainstream media and the ignorance simply continues. It's rinse and repeat with ignorance. So you could explain it quicker and faster than I just did. You could say sanctuary cities are safer cities. They have lower crime rates and they are better for community relations and trust. That's why police departments are generally for sanctuary policies. Just put it out there. How are people supposed to know when all they're hearing is the propaganda from Fox News? What a disgrace, right? So when sanctuary policies are in place, immigrants, documented, undocumented, can report crimes. They can serve as witnesses. They can seek help without immediate fear of deportation. It builds trust. It makes it easier for the police to solve crimes. And it deters predators from targeting vulnerable populations. But there you go. Republicans destroy everything they touch. Am I wrong? Have I been wrong once? No. I have not. I don't think I have. Jim will let me know if I have. All right. Listen, listen, listen. Thank you for hanging out. That's the end of the show. I'm tired. I'm crabby. My feet hurt. My corns hurt. No, I don't have corns. I'm only kidding. Thank you, Andrea, who is taking care of the Twitch chat. Oh, my goodness. Oh, my goodness. Thank you. I hope you enjoyed the chat over on Twitch. I got to figure out how to get these chats up on the screen here so we can all enjoy them together. And I have more, you know, like Cal has, he's got a lot of things going on the screen. I got to get that where you could see the chat. I got to figure that out. Where's the other thing? How long is this? Oh, an hour. Forget that. Yeah, let's watch this.
3: BMA celebrating along with the rest of the nation the bicentennial anniversary.
4: America begins its third century today.
3: Across the country, massive crowds, including in Philadelphia, where President Ford celebrated alongside his fellow Americans. Huge ships sailing through our city.
2: I remember
3: cities.
2: That.
4: One of the most spectacular shows, which attracted perhaps the biggest audience, was in
2: that.
4: New York City. An estimated 7 million people turned out to watch the parade of tall ships as they entered New York Harbor and sailed up the Hudson River.
3: That year, the country seemingly celebrating with a sweet tooth.
4: Cake in the news. It's a gift from Sara Lee to the city of Philadelphia for the bicentennial weekend. It is 50 feet tall and 42 feet wide at its base. That's as big as a basketball court.
3: And GMA even holding our own debate.
5: We're asking the question, is the bicentennial celebration just a waste of time?
3: David Hartman ringside for a boisterous back and forth on patriotism.
2: It is a waste of time.
3: Featuring guests Vic Gold and Frank Donatelli.
2: So we have better things to do
6: is a waste unless
2: than
6: you're
2: eat
6: a
2: giant cake.
6: Macy's, Gimbel's, pardon the plugs, or some schlock company. I think the whole thing was invented by the United Schlock Merchants of America.
7: I have to disagree with Vic, the personal liberties that we enjoy, the high standard of economic living, etc., are not things that one attains and then you just have them forever. They're things that you have to constantly strive for.
2: Oh, boy. Don't
3: the jubilant
2: us.
3: Spirit of the bicentennial, captured best by this report on the thousands of newly minted American citizens,
2: see?
3: Proud to now call this country their home.
2: You don't have that now, do you? You don't have a mass swearing in of immigrants.
4: For them, July 4th, 1976 was
2: these
4: the day they became
2: maggots.
4: Citizens of the United States in one of the largest naturalization ceremonies ever held in this country. One of the new citizens summed
2: See,
4: it up after singing
2: Of course we would
4: America
2: do that. The nation of immigrants, of course, would have a mass swearing in, the largest swearing in of immigrants. We should be proud that people want to come here and live here and build their lives in our country and be part of this whole American experiment. But no, maggots are like, no, fuck you, go home.
4: Beautiful.
2: Go to some other country. Go to Canada. Build it in Canada. We want the likes of Pete Hegseth here, the likes of Jeanine Pirro, all these horrible people. How do they get so horrible? That's another question I ultimately have, where it's baffling to me. What's wrong with you people? How did you get so horrible? What is it about you? Where did you go wrong? Was it your mother? Did your father? I mean, I don't know if Pete Hegseth's father probably beat him and called him gay, right? He could be gay, frankly, and in the closet. He has all of the characteristics. Not that I mean, I'm just saying, legally and peacefully. He he could be gay. Self-loathing, I mean, because I don't know if I told you, I'm in recovery and all that, but I knew this guy, I don't know, I haven't seen him in years, who knows what happened to him, but he was in the rooms, okay, of recovery, and he was a big homophobe, supposedly. Hateful, just a hateful homophobe. Also, he had a girlfriend, and he was a misogynist, he was very abusive and whatnot. Just a real, real charming asshole. And to make a long story short, one of my gay friends told me, one of my gay male friends told me that he had seen him at the local cruising spot, that he was in the cruising spot, wherever that was, I don't know, because I'm not a gay man. And he was in the bushes jerking off in the cruising spot. And I was like, of course, it makes perfect sense. That's why he's such a piece of shit. He fucking hates himself. And if only he would get help. Like Janine Pirro. She's an infamously drinker, right? She's constantly drunk, or sounds it. Not that I know of, legally and peacefully. But, yeah, they're fucked up, man. They are fucked up.
4: I've sung it many times before, she said, but today America the Beautiful is my song.
2: And there goes the poor Statue of Liberty that's taken a beating. The poem on the base of the statue is now a statement of irony and tragedy. Okay, look, I can't help it. Let's tune in for a second. Uh-oh. Oh, no, fuck off. Did he speak yet, the piece of shit? No. Okay. Still going? The New York Post stream. Jesus. Ew. That's like a rake on a chalkboard. USA! USA! I'm looking at some of the chats. Oh, good. MAGA is a cult and our enemy. Yes. I'm going to write, let's see, MAGA is a mental illness. Traitors support. Doesn't have to be support. Traitor. Trump. Trump and MAGA are the enemies of the people. No lies detected. Alrighty. I gotta get out of here before I'm up all night with posting MAGA is a mental illness there. All right, guys, thank you for hanging out. And we will have a show on Tuesday. And Poppy, as we were listening to Mondani, she was texting me. She apologizes for not being able to join the show today, even though she was on the board. She tried, but she's coming on the show next Friday. Hope springs eternal, so we'll see. And yeah, so that'll be fun. I was hoping she'd come on for the holiday and be able to talk about the fireworks she saw and all that, and the birthday, but I guess we'll unpack it next time, next week, what the shit show. I'll watch the clips, of course, of Traitor Trump's horrible speech. Of course, it'll be divisive. Whatever they write for him, they'll take over the airports. They did everything they had to do, the revolutionaries. Not like Mondani's great speech that included some of the stories of the American Revolution and immigrant struggles, the reality of what people encounter when they come here, how our promises didn't always live up to the reality of what people found when they came over. But we persevere and we grow and get better and try to make a more perfect union. That's the message. Not to maggots. Maggots is, the maggot message is, you can't fix perfect, so why bother? And if you don't like it, you want a more perfect union. That's the message. Not to maggots. Maggots is, maggot message is, you can't fix perfect, so why bother? And if you don't like it,

money while kicking people off of health care, destroying our good name all over the globe, killing people all over the globe by destroying our USAID and our soft power. That's diplomacy right there. But, oh no, we can't have that. Can't have anything good. Why? This is why we can't have good things, nice things. Because of maggots. Thank you guys. Thank you guys. Thank you, Pamela, on the chat. Thank you, Prima Velcon, for your super chat. And everyone else for participating in the show tonight. Thank you, Andrea, for your modding over on Discord, and Jim here, and Susie on the chat, who she bailed. That's okay, though. You're allowed. So, okay, guys, yeah. I just hope if Trader Trump passes out, that'll be fun. I hope he shits himself first, though, but wake me up if that happens. In the meantime, we will win. We will win. We will. We will. Eventually. We've got a lot of work to do, though, so we can't give up. And become a patron. Patreon.com/TaraDevlin. Check out Charlie's APS Radio and APS Radio News. 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And if you can subscribe with money, that helps. We're trying to do things around here. Andrea is going to be associate producing this show. She is getting guests and things. So we are putting in a lot of effort. It may not look like it, but it is happening. This is the show. Fuck it. One day we will hopefully have a better show that has more things on it, like a chat on the screen. I don't know. It is the show. Whatever. I hope you like it. Do you like the show? Now I'm getting really self-conscious. Sometimes when I first started the show, I would be doing the show, and I'd be like, does this show suck? And then somebody wrote me and said, stop saying that, because I watch the show, and I don't watch a show that sucks, and you saying that it sucks is insulting to the audience. And I'm like, oh, you're right. And I was like, please forgive me, because that's just my own self-esteem, my own self-consciousness. But you are right, and I stopped doing that. See, I take the feedback. As they say, as we say in the rooms, take what you need and leave the rest. But yeah, I took that, and I needed it. So I do appreciate everyone who comes and joins the show and is here and participates. So I do consider it a community effort. I may be the one on the microphone, but we are in this together. I can't do it alone. And why the hell would I want to, really? We will win, and we are here every Friday, Tuesday, and Thursday. All right, and on the Substack in the meantime, I'm generally concentrated on Substack because it's not a cesspool, and it's pretty good over there. So if you can, you know, join it. Get those numbers up, because if that's the other thing. You don't have to join it. If you don't have the money or whatever to subscribe financially and help the show, that's fine. Please just join for free, because it helps. It helps the numbers. And it'll help us get good, better guests, you know, if we have a bigger platform. And, yeah, like... oh, shit, I hit the wrong button there. Shit, I just hit the wrong damn button and took myself off the page. The live stream page. Son of a bitch. Okay, I'm back. Yeah. You know, hit the like and subscribe, too. Should have said that earlier.
according to

statistics. Half the people who watch the show don't subscribe. So, just subscribe, man. What the fuck? It helps. Is there a show on Thursday? I don't know yet because of Tara Junior Jr. I have an appointment. Tara Junior Jr., as you guys know, if you haven't, well, if maybe you weren't watching the other day, Tara Junior Jr. is a little sick, and he's going to the vet on Thursday. He's been to the vet numerous times. I thought I might have lost him last Monday, and he's going to a specialist on Thursday at 9 a.m. So, if I get back in time, there will be a show. But if I don't get back in time, maybe I'll have a show later in the day, I'll say. I could always have a show later, you know? It may not be at 1 o'clock. And if that happens, I will post on Substack and other places. I'll try to post on other places that the show is postponed or canceled. Yeah, not generally, Jim. We'll have a show on Thursday, but it's just this Thursday. I mean, on Thursdays, but just this Thursday is iffy. Maybe I'll have it later in the day, actually. I'm thinking about it. Depending on what happens, frankly. If something happens to Tara Junior Jr., I'm not going to be good. I'm not going to be in a good state. So, yeah. Oh, boy. Right, yeah, become a patron because it's going to help with the vet bills, too, I guess. Oh, boy. It all takes money. Oh, well. All right. Can't take it with you. Thank you, guys. Yeah, maybe at night. I could do a Thursday night show. We'll see. We will win. It's pretty late now. Okay, I gotta go to bed. We're on the right side of history. Yeah, all right. People are saying, I'll tune in for the later show. We'll see. If I got bad news for Tara Junior Jr., we'll see. We'll see how it goes. Because I was not good. And there was no way I could have made a show on Monday, let's put it that way. When he was, you know, I thought he was gone. It's not good. Okay. And he's okay. He's here. He's right here. He's on my lap. He's complaining. He doesn't want to be picked up. Right? You okay? Are you being grumpy? I'm sorry. He's very vocal. What's the matter? All right. He was sleeping. All right, guys, thank you for hanging out. We will win. We're on the right side of history. We're on the right side of decency, dignity, democracy, humanity. You're okay, right? You okay? Okay, honey. My name is Tara Devlin. We stick together. We win. I'll see you on Substack, and I'll see you very soon.

0: Welcome to Between the Lines, presenting news and analysis of critical issues affecting our communities, the nation, and the world. I'm Scott Harris. This week we present Gerlene Joseph, Executive Director of the Haitian Bridge Alliance, who talks about the consequences of the recent Supreme Court ruling that ended TPS protections for hundreds of thousands of Haitians and thousands of Syrians. Xavier Desjardins, an attorney representing one of the defendants in the Texas Prairie Land Detention Center protest case, who discusses the 30 to 100-year sentences handed down in this blatantly political prosecution. And John Tarleton, editor-in-chief of New York's independent newspaper, who assesses recent Democratic Socialist candidate primary victories, the issues they ran on, and their likely impact on local and national politics. But first, we begin with a summary of some of the week's underreported news stories.
1: After only a month, the Ebola outbreak that began in mid-May in the eastern region of the Democratic Republic of Congo is out of control. Long-running conflicts in the outbreak zone, lack of Western resources, and general distrust of aid workers are complicating efforts to surveil and contain the virus. A recent World Health Organization update confirmed 1,048 cases, resulting in 267 deaths. The current strain of the Ebola virus is spreading much faster than the last outbreak a decade ago in West Africa. Already, Ebola has spread to neighboring Uganda, and a case was identified in France on June 24th. Many early victims were doctors and nurses caring for Ebola patients in the DRC city of Bunia. Frontline workers complain of shortages of personal protective equipment and vehicles to safely transport the deceased. 22 nations, including the U.S., have imposed travel restrictions on people from the DRC, Uganda, and South Sudan. Despite the millions of dollars pledged by the international community to support the Ebola response, these resources haven't reached the DRC province hardest hit. A new $69 billion merger of corporate landlords will put increased pressure on tenants in urban markets that face higher mandatory fees and rent inflation. The merger of Avalon Bay Communities and Equity Residential, founded by billionaire Sam Zell, will together own a combination of 180,000 apartment units nationwide. Both companies have repeatedly been sued for alleged tenant abuses and illegal price fixing. In These Times magazine observes that if this merger involved banks or supermarkets, it would face mandatory federal antitrust review, but real estate mergers are exempt. Avalon Bay and Equity Residential were each accused by tenants of acting like a cartel to inflate rents during the COVID pandemic, costing tenants billions of dollars. Prior to the merger, Equity Residential agreed to settle a $56 million class action suit brought by renters. Margaret McBride, a managing attorney at Community Legal Services of East Palo Alto, says monopolies in rental housing have the same effect as any other monopoly, only in this case, it's monopolization of something that's a human right. People don't have an option to pick up and go somewhere else that's still close to their family or their kids' schools or their jobs. For a brief time, Elon Musk, the world's richest person, was worth $1 trillion after his SpaceX initial public offering, when his stock and his space and AI companies were first traded on Wall Street. Musk's wealth illustrates the growth of extreme inequality in the United States. Now, more than one-third of all wealth in the U.S., 32%, is held by the top 1% of the population, the largest percentage the government has ever recorded since monitoring these numbers began in 1989. The Center on Budget and Policy Priorities observes that the combined effects of Trump administration tariffs and tax cuts for the wealthy will help households with the top 10% of incomes the most and hurt 70% of households between now and 2034. Stateline News reports that lawmakers in at least a dozen states, including Illinois, Minnesota, Rhode Island, and Virginia, have proposed new taxes on the wealthiest taxpayers. Some of the proposals would tax annual incomes above a certain threshold, while others would tax capital assets, including high-value stocks and real estate. California will hold a November ballot referendum that would impose a one-time tax on billionaires. This week's news summary was compiled by Bob Nixon. For Between the Lines, I'm Anna Manzo.

0: On June 25th, the U.S. Supreme Court ruled in favor of the Trump regime's bid to strip temporary protected status, TPS, away from some 375,000 Haitians and 6,000 Syrians. These refugees have been legally residing in the U.S. and protected from deportation, some for several decades. The State Department currently warns against traveling to either Haiti or Syria, citing widespread violence, crime, terrorism, and kidnapping. Now all refugees from countries with a TPS designation are considered under threat, as the ruling will permit President Trump to end their protected status, regardless of how risky it would be for immigrants to be deported to their home countries. In her dissent from the conservative 6-3 majority, Justice Elena Kagan cited evidence that race played a role in President Trump's decision to revoke TPS status for Haitians. She referenced his many racially charged attacks on immigrants of color, including calling Haiti an asshole country and falsely claiming Haitians in Springfield, Ohio, were eating cats and dogs. Your reporter spoke with Gerlene Joseph, executive director of the Haitian Bridge Alliance, which advocates for fair and humane immigration policies and provides immigrants with legal and social services. Here she talks about the ruling and the consequences for hundreds of thousands of Haitians who've built a life in the U.S. over many years.
1: This decision from the Supreme Court, I will say the injustice of the justice system impacts over 375,000 Haitians and 6,000 Syrians who have been living in the United States for the past 3, 5, 10, 15 years. They are the people who came here in search of safety and protection due to extreme conditions that have plagued Haiti for a very long time, since after the earthquake that happened in 2010, killing over 250,000 people and leaving the country in complete chaos. The reality is, the narrative we hear across the country from people who are trying to destroy the lives of Haitian TPS holders are saying it says temporary in the name itself, but it's a full sentence. It is temporary based on current country conditions. And unfortunately for the Haitian people, the Haitian immigrants like myself, who are here in the United States paying our taxes, giving back to communities, it is impossible for us to go back home right now, even when we would like to. It is simply not possible right now.
0: When we hear a figure like 375,000 Haitian immigrants that are currently under TPS and will have it yanked away and possibly be deported, those numbers really don't tell the story. And I've just been reading something about how the Haitians that are here in the U.S. are professionals of all kinds, reporters, business owners, caretakers, construction workers. They actually contribute $29 billion annually to the U.S. economy, in addition to paying $7.8 billion in taxes. And these people all have families. They have their hopes and their dreams, and they've been here, as you said, for decades, some of them, 30 years, their entire life, children. Tell us about the community and how they're responding to this threat.
1: Complete fear and trauma. As the news came out, I will share with you that every last Saturday of the month, we usually have a big community engagement where we provide legal support, we provide social services, a medical check-in, and also diaper food drive, where we actually receive over 400 people come in and get what they need for the week, for the weeks ahead. But this Saturday, only 75 people showed up. That tells you the level of fear and trauma that the community immediately began to feel. So now what we are looking at is potentially major family separation of U.S.-born children whose parents are now in complete limbo and not knowing if they go to school when they come back home, their parents will still be there.
0: What can the Haitian community do to fight potentially hundreds of thousands of deportation orders. The Supreme Court left a little room for constitutional challenges, but many of the justices who voted for this, they dismissed all the evidence of the racist element that is part of these deportation orders. What can the Haitian community do to fight it?
1: Right now, the Haitian community cannot fight it by ourselves. We need black, white, brown, anyone who stands for justice, anyone who stands for humanity, to join forces with the Haitian community to stand against this injustice, to understand that today is the Haitians and the Syrians, tomorrow is going to be all of us. That is the first thing. Currently, we are waiting to see what the notice will be from DHS and USCIS so we can study it and understand what the next step for the communities are. In addition, we, as you mentioned, the legal teams are still looking into what's possible as they move forward on the legal front. But at the same time, we have been working with Congress, and we currently have a Senate bill, S-4814, that will be able to provide safety and protection for Haitian TPS holders who are currently in the United States for the next 3 years. So we are asking anyone from California to Arkansas, from Colorado to Washington, D.C., to please call on your senator, specifically the red states, to make sure that we are able to protect the Haitian TPS holders who are our neighbors. Or if you don't have any interest, understand that these people are the ones working, caring for our United States of America. And as we are heading into celebrating 250 years of this country, those people have been a part of it. They have been putting everything they have into this country. And it is only fair that we all together, as we celebrate 250 years, make sure that includes protection for those who are extremely vulnerable and push back against this extreme family separation that we will be witnessing, and push back against the deportation of people into Haiti, unfortunately, cannot go right now, and partly due to U.S. foreign policies in and towards Haiti.
0: That was Gerlene Joseph, Executive Director of the Haitian Bridge Alliance. Learn more about the group and their advocacy work during this crisis for the Haitian community by visiting our Between the Lines website at btlonline.org. On the 4th of July last year, supporters of people held in the Prairie Land ICE Detention Center in Alvarado, Texas, held a noise and fireworks protest outside the facility to show their support for the detainees inside. At the end of the rally, a local police officer arrived. He was shot and injured, and 10 people were arrested. While there are 22 individuals facing charges across various jurisdictions related to the protest at the ICE Detention Center, the primary federal case involves a group of 9 defendants accused of being part of an Antifa terror cell who were convicted in March of domestic terrorism, rioting, and explosive offenses. 8 of those convicted were sentenced on June 23rd to between 30 and 100 years in prison. The one defendant sentenced to 100 years was convicted of attempted murder of a policeman after he shot and injured an officer on the scene, stating he thought the officer was about to shoot one of the other protesters. The defendants, who've been in jail over the past year, with $1 million in bail they can't pay, say they'll be appealing their case. Between the Lines' Melinda Tuhu spoke with Xavier Dejanon, an attorney for one of the defendants on her state charges, who's also been supporting attorneys in the federal cases. Here he talks about the 30 to 100-year sentences handed down in what he believes is a blatantly political prosecution.
2: People know that these are political prosecutions, right? Like, from the get-go, people on the ground have seen how politicized this has been and how stacked the odds had been. I don't think there was a surprise that basically all the sentences were maxed out, right? Like, it was as high as possible. But there was still some shock, right? And some, like, horror at it. What I think is surprising is that the judges were clear that this was because of ideology, right? That the punishment is because they want to prevent more people from joining these ideological beliefs, whatever they claim they are. But that had nothing to do with the convictions. To prove the case, the government didn't have to prove certain beliefs. It was just that an attempted murder happened, a riot happened, explosives were used. It didn't matter why or what the ideology was. It was, I think, surprising to hear the judges be so blunt, right? So straightforward that these are ideologically motivated sentences. I think that was surprising. But the sentences themselves, there was an understanding that they would be super high, right? For the people on the ground. Now, as a lawyer, these sentences are obscene. They are extreme. I have seen cases where a murder conviction has happened and a person has died, and the sentence is 20 years, 25 years. Everyone who got convicted on the riot, explosives, conspiracy, and material support got 50 years. All the defendants got the same sentence, even if some people were older, had kids, had priors, didn't have priors, right? It was a blanket punishment without considering the specific defendant. Song got 100 because she was also convicted of the attempted murder. Greta got 70 because she had an additional concealment of evidence conviction. And then Des Sanchez got 30 because he only had that concealment of evidence conviction.
3: I assume there's going to be an appeal of these sentences. Is that the next step?
2: Yes. So a lot of the defendants start filing their notice of appeal. However, the state cases might also start moving. So those cases might move faster than the appeal. Who knows?
3: Are the same attorneys staying on the case to do the appeal, or what do you know about that?
2: It varies. Some defendants have the same attorneys. Others have obtained other counsel. Yeah, it varies.
3: Was this sort of cheered in, you know, like in the mass media in Texas and among, you know, sort of regular people? Did they think this was an appropriate sentence? Is there any, you know, is there any reporting or op-eds or anything about that to get a read on the temperature of Texans' feelings about this?
2: I mean, I think it's hard to say because it's so polarized, right? Like, conservative outlets will say, you know, yes, Antifa got 450 years for attempting to murder a cop, right? Like, this is, yeah, it's justice. More liberal outlets are expressing shock and outrage at the sentence, right? Like, not necessarily that people got convicted, but rather that the sentence is so high. And then I have seen more progressive and more critical outlets talking about the convictions themselves being a problem, right? That these were protesters, that this was a noise demonstration, so there shouldn't be a sentence to begin with. But it really varies based on ideology. I mean, and that's the whole reality of these cases. Because they're so political, how people talk about them is just based on their own politics.
0: That was Xavier Desjardins, an attorney for one of the defendants in the Prairie Land Detention Center protest case and a lawyer at the People's Law Collective, who works with the National Lawyers Guild. Learn more about the Prairie Land protest case by visiting our Between the Lines website at btlonline.org.

0: In a stunning set of victories, Democratic Socialists of America candidates swept to victory in New York in both congressional and state legislative primary elections. New York City Mayor Zoran Mamdani, whose own surprise win last year sent an earthquake through New York and national politics, endorsed three DSA House candidates, who all coasted to victories in their June 23rd Democratic primary elections. Those candidates were Claire Valdez, who defeated Brooklyn Borough President Antonio Reynoso, Daria Liza Avila Chavalier, who ousted five-term Congressman Adriano Espaillat, and former New York City mayoral candidate Brad Lander, who easily beat two-term incumbent Representative Dan Goldman. Democratic Socialists were also winners in two New York State Senate races and in four state assembly seats, despite millions of dollars spent by super PACs to defeat them. Elsewhere around the country, DSA candidates won the mayoral primary in Washington, D.C., and will compete in this November's mayoral runoff in Los Angeles. In the weeks ahead, DSA candidates will also be running in primaries in Michigan, Wisconsin, and Florida. Your reporter spoke with John Tarleton, editor-in-chief of The Independent, New York City's free progressive monthly newspaper, who discusses his coverage of these Democratic Socialist primary victories, the issues the candidates ran on, and the impact their wins will have on local and national politics.
1: Last week's results were a sweeping triumph for Mayor Mamdani and the New York City chapter of the Democratic Socialists of America, which are really the engine that propelled Mamdani into City Hall and who backed a large slate of socialist candidates. You talked about the congressional candidates, but they also won five more seats in the state legislature, including knocking off three incumbent assembly members. And that's also important for Mamdani's future prospects. The city is greatly reliant on what happens in Albany. So it's a real flex for legislators in Albany. And I'm sure many of them are thinking or maybe rethinking, where they want to come down next year when Mamdani makes another tax the rich proposal. And also Democratic Socialists won an assembly seat in Buffalo, New York, hometown of Governor Kathy Hochul.
0: John, I wanted to have you maybe talk about what were the major issues in these New York races. Israel played a prominent role, but of course there are a lot of bread and butter, kitchen table issues that brought out so many voters to overturn these long-running incumbents that usually have a green light for as many terms as they want. But that wasn't the case during the primary.
1: Right. So Daria Lisa Avila Chevalier in her district, which is basically Manhattan north of 100th Street and then also part of the West Bronx, heavily black and brown district with a sprinkling of younger white people that have moved in, but it's still heavily working class black and Latino district. And her, lead slogan of babies, not bombs, was a way of taking her long-running concern and passion for Palestinian rights and making the argument that we should be spending our resources on supporting the people most in need in this country and not using it to send more bombs to blow up hospitals and schools and refugee camps in Gaza or Lebanon or Iran. And I went out one afternoon with a couple of these DSA canvassers, and that's a whole other story, the whole DSA canvassing machine. But I went out with them, and they canvassed a public housing 14-story building in Harlem. And when they had the chance to talk to people at the doors, nothing landed more immediately than the argument that we shouldn't be spending our money to send more bombs to the Middle East when we should be spending it on our own needs. So I think it kind of captured people's both disgust with the carnage that Israel has perpetrated and also the carnage and the stupidity of the war with Iran.
0: It's interesting to watch the reaction of the Democratic Socialists of America candidates' victories in New York and elsewhere. You have Fox News, Republican Speaker of the House Mike Johnson, and President Trump calling these candidates communists multiple times. They're all speaking from the same script, obviously. And then on the other side of things, you have former President Bill Clinton's political advisor James Carville. He was quoted as saying, "There's a schism in the party." He says DSA candidates, who he labels as far left, should have no place in the Democratic Party.
1: Yeah, Democratic voters seem to feel differently in more and more places with the Republicans. Look, they said for 8 years Obama was a socialist. They said Biden was a socialist. I mean, they throw these labels around,
0: right.
1: And now it's like, oh, okay, the socialists are now the Democrats are, you know, starting to, you know, dabble in supporting socialist candidates. And so, right. So they have to find some more extreme rhetoric. But on many issues, the stances the Democratic Socialists are taking, like Medicare for All and lowering housing costs and increasing minimum wage, et cetera, ending the war, spending the money at home, are broadly popular. And the only reason the Democratic leadership is so out of touch with their own base is because of their donor class. That's who they've been oriented to serving: corporate interests, the Israel lobby, all of that. You know, the Democratic base has finally, you know, really, you know, decided no longer trusts or supports much of what the establishment has to offer, certainly on Israel. I mean, you know, the last 2.5 years of just watching this carnage, all, you know, made possible by U.S. weapons, I mean, has turned a lot of people off. And we live in a world of interconnected communications, especially younger people. Younger people have access to a wider range of media outlets, and they were especially affected by this because they saw a lot more of it.
0: That was John Tarleton, editor-in-chief of The Independent, New York City's free progressive monthly newspaper. Find more analysis and commentary on Democratic Socialist primary election victories by visiting our Between the Lines website at btlonline.org.

0: 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Our theme music was written by Richard Hill and performed by Mikata. This week's program was produced by Susan Bramhall, Mary Hunt, Anna Manzo, Bob Nixon, Melinda Tuhus, and Jeff Yates. For Between the Lines, I'm Scott Harris.
1: Hello, everybody. Welcome back to She Lily. This is She Lily number 176. We're getting old, Dakota.
2: I know, right?
1: So, I'm Cindy Sheehan, your main host for the day, speaking from the Western Seaboard. And today is a very special day. Today is the longest day of the year, the summer solstice, the first day of summer. And it's also happens to be Father's Day. So before we get started, let me tell you about our She Lily 4S's. Subscribe if you're not already subscribed. Gently squeeze that like heart. Send us any comments, messages, suggestions, and share. Share with your father and your father figure today. Say, hey, Dad, I forgot to get you something. Here's a gift. Oh, it's not going to be posted till tomorrow. But today is June 21st as we are recording. And joining me from the Eastern Seaboard is my co-host, Dakota Lily. And Dakota, like I was saying before we started recording, I'm just sending your dad a happy Father's Day and healing wishes.
2: Yeah, I appreciate that, Cindy. I don't know if our listeners know or not, but or probably not because I haven't mentioned it at all. But
1: right.
2: On this Father's Day, my dad is very, very healthy. Everything is going really well. He recently has surgery, but everything is in the positive. So we're really, happy about that, and especially on Father's Day, you know. And the summer solstice always happen at the same time every year, or is it no?
1: No, it can be like the 20th or the 21st. The solstices vary, but the equinoxes are the same day. Like I think fall equinox is September 20th, and the spring equinox is March 20th. But the solstices, it just depends on what's going on, you know, up in the sky. Astronomy, not astrology.
2: Well, I didn't know that today was the solstice, but
1: yeah.
2: I think it's good to highlight stuff like that, because like you said, it's the longest day of the year. Does a lot for people's emotional health, I feel like, the longer hours, the being outside, the vitamin D, all that different stuff. So it's important to highlight.
1: Well, I think so. And you know, it's a time like January 1st is such an artificial, like, it's your birthday, but it's an artificial beginning of a year. It's just arbitrary, right? And so like the solstices or the equinoxes or whatever could be more of like, it's time to energize. And then by the time the winter solstice happens, you're ready to hibernate a little bit because of, you know, all the activity and, you know, school starting, summer vacations, we hope. you know, the holidays. And so it's time to like go within and do some reflection. And so like my son, he's a father, he's got two boys. And the youngest one, he has a little bit of difficulty with his baby mama. But he's like, hey, summer solstice and Father's Day is on the same day. So maybe this should be the summer of the father. And I'm like, you know, go for it. Because we can't depend on other people. You just got to do the best you can with what you have at the moment. And I, you know, it makes me reflect too, because I didn't have the best parents, but being a parent myself and a grandparent, you know, I just know people can't give what they don't have. And so even if the best my parents had wasn't sufficient, that was the best they had.
2: Right.
1: And so anyway, it's a good time to reflect on things like that and move past it and, you know, go on your own healing journey that I know my parents probably needed, but they didn't get. So anyway, you know, you bring all your unresolved issues and trauma and to each day, right?
2: Mm-hmm. No, absolutely. And I think, you know, I think there's so much trauma to go around, you know, and I think there's a difference too. We've talked about, or at least I've talked about it before on the show before, like the difference between small T trauma and big T trauma. It doesn't make a difference in the grand scheme of things. A trauma is a trauma. You know, even, you know, say you get promoted at work, you know, that's a change. It's a good change, but it's still completely uprooting.
1: Right.
2: Your current status quo, your stability. So it can be considered a trauma, you know. Are we going to sink or swim in that new position, et cetera, et cetera? All these new things that we're experiencing. And we bring that, you know, that's kind of what we are. We're a collection of broken hearts and traumas and things like that. You know, it's not all bleak, but we bring that to our experience every single day. And then on top of it, we have systems that are traumatizing, you know, and...
1: which we'll get into.
2: Absolutely.
1: And you're starting a new job tomorrow. So myself and all our listeners want to encourage you and hope that that is the smallest T trauma as possible.
2: Absolutely. I appreciate
1: as you
2: that.
1: As you go forward. Mm-hmm. So, and speaking of big T trauma, well, let's get into what you want to cover before we cover Donald Trump and the Israel issue and Iran and things like that. But
2: yeah,
1: you sent me some information about Colombia.
2: Yes, today is the second round of the Colombian general elections. And it's really, it's a test of the Don Roe doctrine, as Donald Trump likes to call his policies towards Latin America. You know,
1: I'm so glad we never have narcissists as presidents.
2: It's so, like, I hear about the reflecting pool and the 200, and they want to do a $250 bill with his face on it, and the can't, like, It's so ridiculous, but that's the least of my worries when it comes to Trump, but it's there. Right. Don't you worry.
1: Yeah.
2: But yeah, today is the second round of voting in the Colombian presidential election. We have two people who made it to the second round. Abelardo de la Aspriella, who is the right-wing candidate, and Ivan Cepeda, who is the quote-unquote left-wing candidate. Aspriella has been endorsed by Trump, and he is very much a fan of Trump. He wants to build mega prisons. He wants to allow the U.S. to come back into Colombia.
1: More mega prisons, right?
2: Yes, because more mega prisons.
1: I believe that's where Colombia is, where they sent that Coslab immigrant from Maryland, I think.
2: No, that was El Salvador.
1: Oh, okay. Sorry.
2: Nope, but very pertinent.
1: Yeah.
2: And so And the polls are neck and neck, and it's really a big, so Cepeda, the successor to Gustavo Petro, the president of Colombia currently, he is a human rights activist. I believe his father was assassinated, something like that.
1: Yeah, like there's a good chance.
2: Yeah, especially in Colombia.
1: Yeah.
2: Yes, his father was assassinated, and he created the Manuel Cepeda Foundation to identify the perpetrator. He's been... this is someone who is very much books, not guns. He wants to expand education. He wants to increase the minimum wage. He wants to do really good things, continue to call out the genocide in Gaza, stand up to Trump, et cetera. And then there's Espriella, who is directly endorsed by Donald Trump, which is so outside, to talk about outside interference for another leader just to come in and say, vote for this person and not this Marxist scumbag, basically, is as heavy-handed interference as it can get, besides the other stuff that we know was going on with the CIA and the paramilitaries in Colombia, etc. So it'll be very interesting to see who wins, and it'll be very interesting to see if those results are accepted by either side or what have you. In the first round, the right wing got 10.3 million votes, and Cepeda and the left got 9.7 million. But in the last election in Colombia, it was similar like that. That's how they were going into it. And so the second round in the last election in Colombia, and the left ended up winning. So we'll have to see. It'll be very interesting. Obviously, any rebuke of the Don Roe doctrine is good in my book, and any standing up for sovereignty is, good in our book. And on the same, it was also Flag Day in Argentina yesterday, and it's also been 1 year since Cristina Fernandez de Kirchner has been imprisoned by the Milei regime. So people came out for that as well. So, Latin America is such a fascinating region politically, but such a fascinating region in general. I love to study it. But that's the update there.
1: And, being neck and neck is concerning, because it's easier to push the,
2: you have the media
1: that the people don't want over the line, right?
2: Right. Well, that's why the media is so powerful. You have, the media, the NGO industrial complex, with all the, NSAID, not anymore, but, NSAID specifically, it may not be happening anymore. Maybe it is. I'm not sure. But all the covert funding and things like that, it's important to keep in mind that Petro, the current president of Colombia, is the first left-wing president that Colombia has ever experienced. Hugo Chavez referred to Colombia as the Israel of Latin America because it notoriously has been so close to the United States, to narcos, et cetera, et cetera.
1: Right. Narco is very important too, and to highlight the involvement of Bill and Hillary Clinton in the MENA, Arkansas. What was that? The name of that movie? It was really good.
2: I can't remember, but I know what you're talking about.
1: Yeah, about MENA, Arkansas, and the drug trade. I don't think it really got into Bill and Hillary that much, but there's a lot of evidence that they were involved in that. Of course they were.
2: Mm-hmm.
1: So the CIA is like you said, the CIA is negatively involved in Latin America and everywhere else it's involved, but they're also probably the biggest drug trade organization. In the drug transporting, using the money for their evil covert operations around the world,
2: and it's there's I think part of it too. Like we were talking a little bit about how it's neck and neck in the polls, and there's something to be said of the colonized mind. There's so many people who like, they, unfortunately, there are people in Miami, for example, who are Colombian or Venezuelan or Cuban, but identify much more with the United States prevailing hegemonic white vision than their own country. You know, and there's people in Colombia who are sold, like Colombia, for example, but all over Latin America, who are sold this ideal, like, if you are more right wing, if you're more acceptable to the hegemon, the United States, whatever, then things will be easier for you, or you'll be accepted or something like that. But I think time has shown that that's just not the case. You have to stand up for sovereignty. You have to be independent. You have to, you know, appeasing the empire has never gone good for any,
1: no,
2: any belligerent or any, you know, actor.
1: Well, I think it's like also the alternative is probably immediately worse than and capitulating and, you know, extending your usefulness a little bit, at least, to the empire. So the movie we're talking about is called American Made. And it's starring Tom Cruise. The film details the true story of Barry Seal, a commercial airline pilot who was recruited by the CIA in the 1980s. He quickly began smuggling drugs and money for the Medellin cartel using the MENA, I was almost pronounced it Spanish, the MENA Intermountain Airport in Arkansas as the base for his massive narcotics and gun running operation. And then it says you can stream it on platforms like Netflix. And it said the film is very historically accurate. So it's just a dramatization of the CIA drug operation. And it's like, it's not secret.
2: No.
1: And so why is it allowed to continue? It just like, just highlights how fucked up how traumatizing what the capital T living in this country can be. Yeah, and you know, many people, would you say most people know that the CIA is filthy and rot? Or here that live here, or do you think most people believe that they're a positive force?
2: It's probably a mix. I feel like there's plenty of people who know that the CIA has been involved in some shady things, and there's people who make excuses for it and say that that's kind of what you're supposed to do, and then there's people who really believe. I mean, I think this aspect is probably the smallest aspect, but there's people who still believe that the CIA, the FBI, the DEA, it's the NSA are good entities fighting for our freedoms, defending us, et cetera, et cetera. I think that's probably at this point like 15% of the electorate or 15% of the population, if that. But I think most people know that there's shady, bad stuff going on. They just can't quite pinpoint it, or they don't know the specifics about like MK Ultra or COINTELPRO, or, you know, they may not be able to tell you the operations or something like that. But if you ask, you know, has the CIA helped or hurt democracy over the world? I'd say most people would probably say hurt.
1: So there was American Made, about the drug CIA backed drug trade in Latin America. And then whenever I think of American Made, I always want to call it Air America, which is another movie. And so Air America is about a real covert airline owned and operated by the CIA from 1950 to 1976. It was used to support clandestine operations, supply weapons, conduct rescues, and fly humanitarian missions, throughout Southeast Asia during the Vietnam and Cold War. And so this doesn't specifically mention drugs, but, you know, it also says that they did humanitarian aid too, which of course is bullshit. And so that was the drug trade arm of CIA Air in Asia. And then we have one in Latin America. And so anyway, that's interesting. And that's a good movie too. I would recommend both those movies if our listeners haven't watched them.
2: Yeah, I think, and you know, I wish there was more, well, part of, I mean, I could go into a whole other discussion about how Hollywood and, you know, they all whitewash the history and stuff like that, but I wish there was more media to consume.
1: Yeah, you know, there's pretty much, the CIA pretty much in large, high budget films puts a representative, a consultant. Right. There, let me, what's that mountain in LA where they have, go ahead, talk while I look this up.
2: But I remember there was like, there's, but you're right. And especially like the other big thing when it comes to Hollywood, like movies, the CIA will have like a representative and stuff like that. But video games too, because when I was younger, I used to love the Call of Duty series, and the Call of Duty series is pure, unfortunately, it's pure propaganda. You know, the enemies are always Russians or Chinese or Cubans or Venezuelans.
1: It's called Lookout Mountain Air Force Base in Laurel Canyon, and so it says the CIA did not operate there, but that's also complete bullshit. They had a photographic group facility staffed by hundreds of military personnel and Hollywood civilians, the highly secure 100,000 square foot bunker like complex, sound stages, screening rooms, and climate controlled build vaults. And, you know, conspiracy theory here, that should be my middle name. A lot of people feel, have said that the moon landing was filmed there. You know, the fake moon landing, but that's what they say. I don't know for sure. But right. So there's a great book. It's called Weird Scenes in the Canyon. And I think you can get that. I read it on online. It's just there online, and it's about Laurel Canyon. And it's by an awesome author called Dave McGowan. And he unfortunately passed away like before COVID for sure, but I would definitely, because he talks about Lookout Mountain, he talks about the music scene, the movie scene, and connections to the CIA and the government and things like that. It's super awesome. So, and you can just Google it and read it for free. So anyway, we didn't even plan on talking about anything of this.
2: Those are the best discussions, I feel like.
1: You know, huh? So, speaking of stuff that we were speaking of, I just recently watched a video of Tulsi Gabbard, and it was her last day of being the director of the National Intelligence Agency, whatever. And I don't think it's an agency. I think she just oversees all this, you know, bullshit we were talking about. And and it was her last day of being the director of the National Intelligence Agency, whatever. And I don't think it's an agency. I think she just oversees all

0: and you know, they genetically engineer them to be more transmissible, more hospitable. Yeah.
1: And environments.
0: Right. So, she said that, that happened to the COVID virus and the Wuhan lab. And it was a lab leak, the COVID virus. And so he probably was paying for the gain of function research. But I'm really conflicted about this because, first of all, I think that it was made against the law to do gain of function research in the United States. So what the NIH has been doing was funding labs all over the world instead of just doing it right here in the United States. And so from my lived experience, did not see COVID, even though, yeah, people caught the flu, people were sick for sure. You know, still people went to the hospital, people were put on remdesivir, people were put on ventilators, which actually, whatever they were suffering, the ventilators pushed it deeper into their system, and the remdesivir has as Bobby Kennedy pointed out in his book about Fauci, nurses called it "run, death is near," and so it was a protocol that was already designed to make people more ill, and some people would freak out and go to the emergency room because they, you know, were having some symptoms of a flu or a respiratory virus or whatever. And then they got admitted and never came out of the hospital. And so there, you know, I believe that there was definitely something that was happening. And it could have been that year's flu that just had an amazing PR department. And, you know, shut down the whole world. And in my experience, I knew people who got it. I knew people who were very sick with it. And, or you know, they got something and were very sick with something. But that is normal. You know, yeah, that happens every year during flu season. So I'm not sure that COVID was like a deadly thing that leaked and then, you know, went like wildfire around the world and, you know, killed millions of people, whatever.
1: Mm-hmm.
0: And so, you know, I just am very conflicted about that. Do I think Anthony Fauci committed crimes? Of course I do. Do I think that he should be allowed to live out a peaceful and prosperous life? No, I think he should be in like Leavenworth or something and in a dungeon. But I just, like, to me, is saying that it was a lab leak and she called it a bat virus or something like that, which COVID, you know, you look at a can of Lysol, like when COVID first started, it says kills 99% of COVID viruses. You know, so it's been a thing that a lot of us had built up natural immunities, maybe not to that certain strain or whatever, because the viruses and evolve so they can be because they want to live. And so they have evolved so they can they need hosts and whatever. So, but many of us had built up a lot of natural immunity anyway. And so, I just, like, that narrative, I don't think that narrative of being a lab leak has ever really been proven. But then that also excuses the ruling class and the establishment for the outrage.

0: egregious over-the-top measures they took against a virus, closing schools, closing workplaces, quarantining, even healthy people, closing beaches, harming people's incomes and livelihoods for this. It just
1: the largest transfer of wealth from the workers to the.
0: Oh my God. That's why we have the world's first trillionaire. And so it just like, so if there was really a deadly virus that escaped from a lab, I just feel like they can say, well, we were just trying to protect you. Well, fuck you.
1: Yes,
0: you know, what you did has had lasting effects. People are still, you know, their health has been compromised, or they've been killed by the vaccine and all of the friggin' what are those
1: boosters,
0: shots,
1: right?
0: Pfizer, Moderna. They have been, like you said, wealth fabulous that they probably could never have dreamed of. And with no accountability for the destruction that it's caused. And, you know, there's been some, you have a really good friend whose grandson is suffering. He was healthy, never had any vaccines. They moved to a place where vaccines weren't mandatory, healthy food, healthy environment, healthy upbringing, and all of a sudden his kidneys are failed and he's got this rare kidney disease. And my friend is convinced that they went to Christmas with some relatives who shedded their vaccine. And and there's been like some evidence that's, to me, that's just like, you know, it's just something that hasn't been proven, just suspected. And so anyway, just lasting mental health issues in my own family. It's been a lasting legacy of not just like the measures that they took, but the fear they had to instill in people to obey those measures. Talking about trauma with a capital T, this T is, the letter is bigger than the Hollywood sign letters. You know what I mean? And so that was just my thoughts about Tulsi.
1: Well, I want to know what they plan on doing about anything. So if they're releasing...
0: Exactly, right.
1: Like, especially on her last day... you know, like, I don't know. I feel like that's not good enough. And I feel like that's not, an accident. Like she had this entire time, she was director of national intelligence, and I don't know, like, again, it goes back to some of the good things that were promised during the campaign trail by Trump, you know, like that there would be accountability, you know, whether it's accountability for, the lockdowns or spreading misinformation or the whole boondoggle that was COVID, you know. And this is the best we get some declassified documents, which, you know, say some stuff, but again, do they plan on doing anything about any of this? Because if it doesn't appear so, and if they're not, why do I care, and why do I give them credit for anything?
0: Exactly, you know? It's like, bitch, what do you want us to do about it?
1: Yeah, exactly. You know, you're the director of national intelligence.
0: Why are you just telling us? We can't go arrest Fauci, and we can't hold him accountable. So what they've done is Biden gave him a pardon on one of his last days in office for any future. So Fauci, even if we wanted to hold him accountable, I don't think it would take an act of Congress. And
1: which is ridiculous.
0: Yeah. So that's just like not going to happen. and all of these pedophiles and baby eaters walking around free from the Epstein files. It's just like, yeah. So I don't exactly know why you're telling us, like you said, if nothing is going to be done about it. And she's been in DNI, like you said, since, you know, January of 2025. Mm. And now she just wants to confess.
1: Yeah.
0: You know, so.
1: That's what it reeks of to me, too.
0: Yeah, really. Go to hell.
1: And she, I don't know, she's especially, I don't want to say especially nefarious, but like she really, for someone to sell no war on Iran shirts and then to become the director of national intelligence for the administration that is actively launching a war against Iran and then to say nothing about it or to not resign or, you know, what have you. I don't know. It's just, it's so transparent and it's really, I mean, there were a lot of, unfortunately, there were a lot of people who liked Tulsi Gabbard for that reason at one point. And that's right. Why they thought that, again, this would be different, you know, because she was someone who was very big on no war in Syria. She was very against regime change.
0: Right. New regime change war. She was against, but she participated and agreed with the war on terror or the war of right. terror, the U.S. war of terror against the world. One thing about her. So the organization that both of us used to belong to that were supporting me financially, that kicked me to the curb during the COVID situation because I refused to get a vaccine and I refused to stop trying to inform people that maybe you should slow the fuck down and not get injected with these untested Trump warp speed. Oh God! I just like just thinking.
1: I know. Just know, actually saying what it is really.
0: I'm gonna start talking loud, and I still have, this is early over here on the Western Seaboard, so I don't want to wake everybody up. And every time I get loud, my little Chihuahua Lucy kind of looks at me like, "What did I do?"
1: I know what's going on, Mom.
0: I'm yelling at her. So anyway, they actually wanted me to meet with her, Tulsi Gabbard. Mm. And they're like, you know, it might be beneficial because she is anti-war. I said, let me set you straight. Yeah, she's not anti-war. She's just like Obama. When Obama said he was against stupid wars, dumb wars, yeah. You know, which we need a Democrat or Republican. Well, we do. We have Thomas Massey and our friend Margie, that really like the only good war is, or not really war, but is self-defense. You have to defend right. yourself. You have to defend your home. You have to defend vulnerable people. But anyway, so I said, she's not anti-war. That's like saying Obama was anti-war and she's a Democrat. I don't think it's beneficial. I don't want to like put the anti-war movement myself through that again. Put, you know, right. putting our faith in one half of the war party. No, I'm sorry. I'm going to have to pass on that one. And so they didn't, you know, to their credit, they didn't push it anymore. But one of the members has a very influential position in Washington, D.C. So he had met with her many times and so I didn't know. They didn't push it. But
1: why give them the opportunity to let you down? I mean, how many Democrats or Republicans, any, you know, either side of the duopoly, how many times have you met with those individuals and it's either been lies or it's been
0: a waste of fucking time. I mean, right. I live over here on the Western Seaboard, and why should I fly over there to meet with somebody who's just, you know, another sold-out member of the war machine?
1: Hog, right.
0: You know, so anyway. So Iran, speaking of Iran, we had a lot of movement around that capital T trauma situation, especially for the people of Iran. And there was a, it wasn't a peace deal, it was an MOU. So, which, you know, on the face, on the writing of it, wasn't that bad for Iran. And it even said that part of it, it was the U.S. and its allies, Iran would stop bombing Israel and U.S. allies, and U.S. and its allies would stop bombing Iran and its allies, which specifically mentioned Lebanon.
1: Right.
0: Specifically said Lebanon. Sorry, Lucy. She had to lift her head up and look at me. And so anyway, the day it was signed, Israel fucking bombed Lebanon.
1: Yep.
0: And I was on a show with my friend Dan Yassin, who is one of the founders and organizers of Peace Fresno, and who has a monthly radio show there. And so I was on his show last week, and basically, and I'm not saying anything that is groundbreaking, but there will never be peace in the Middle East as long as Israel exists as an entity.
1: Yep. Yeah. Especially in its current, I mean, I was looking at statements and stuff. I mean, did you see that tweet from Ben Gvir, the member of the, he's a member of Netanyahu's cabinet, and he tweeted, and this was after they signed, or maybe this was as they were signing the peace deal. He tweeted, and he said, quote, "For every tear of an Israeli mother, 1,000 Lebanese mothers must weep. All of Lebanon must burn. With all due respect to the Americans, Israel must make it clear to the entire world that the blood of our sons are not forfeit. All of Lebanon must burn. I told the prime minister, even in our private meetings, for every tear of an Israeli mother, 1,000 Lebanese mothers must weep. Enough with the ping pong. In the Middle East, you don't win with measured responses and restraint. You need to go berserk, to obliterate, to crush the terror," end quote.
0: Well, yeah, and that would be in Tel Aviv and Washington, D.C.
1: Yeah.
0: And so that's disgusting. They're so disgusting. They actually like to even think that they can get away with statements like that.
1: I know.
0: It is absolutely freaking disgusting. And the one good thing about the one, positive situation that could arise from Israel's obliteration of Gaza is they have lost 99% of support. Israel's lost 99% of its global support. And even J.D. Vance said that. He said, Donald Trump is like your last friend, and he's like he's having it with Netanyahu in Israel, and to go and just like destroy this peace process is not acceptable. And so Israel just, you know, Israel's going to be able to do what Israel wants to do as long as the United States is providing weapons and funding. And so if the United States, so you're pissed, Donald Trump and J.D. Vance, about Israel just literally blowing up that peace process the first day, then stop sending them money and weapons, because it's only weapons and money is not a renewable resource. You can only use them as long as you have them. And so, and I just like, I want to ask Is Lebanon really an existential threat to Israel?
1: Can anyone be an existential threat when one side has nuclear weapons and the backing of the United States and the other side has none of that?
0: Right. They're just bloodthirsty.
1: And we hear people say like, oh, this is the Netanyahu government or this. It's not. I'm reading a quote from the Israeli Minister of Social Equality, and this is a tweet. She said, quote, I'm personally proud of the Holocaust of Gaza and that 80 years from now they will tell their grandchildren what the Jews did, end quote. This is straight up, and that's the thing, like, on the international stage, like, I saw a video yesterday of people were gathered in, I think it was Mexico City, to watch the World Cup, and they were asking people, who do you think won the Iran U.S. war? And every single person said Iran. People actually picked up the U.S. flag and were throwing it, and, you know, these are pariah states at this point. This is a genocide, and like they're saying, the last friend of the Israeli regime is Donald Trump. And right now they're continuing their attacks on Lebanon. Like, at what point, I don't know, at what point does the Trump base say, well, part of it is also, sorry, my mind is all over the place, but part of it is also, you know, I think there is a thread of evangelicals that Trump is trying to appease with all of this Israel nonsense, because there is a significant part of the U.S. religious electorate that looks at Israel as that's a one issue vote, you know?
0: Mm-hmm.
1: And at this time when Israel is such a pariah, you know, I don't think there's any chance that we'll get an administration that actually questions Israel or anything like that. But I think Trump is doubling down in that, you know, clearly at this point, I mean, even Marjorie Taylor Greene, Thomas Massie, people who are Republicans, people who were formerly MAGA, whatever you want to call them, are questioning this genocide and questioning the unrelenting merge of the Israeli Defense Forces with the U.S. State Department. Which is, they're looking to codify into law with the National Defense Authorization Act. It's really horrible what's going on. And then we have media, like, in this country that wants us to think that Iran is the aggressor or Iran is doing X, Y, and Z, when you have statements like 1,000 Lebanese mothers must weep for every Israeli mother. Like, it's diabolical.
0: It really is. It's demonic.
1: Mm-hmm.
0: Ugh. Well, anything else about this? The Iran, Israel. Yeah, I sent you something. It's kind of humorous, but the situation is not very humorous. It says, hours of operation for the Straits of Hormuz.
1: Mm-hmm.
0: It's like Saturday and Sunday closed. Monday through Friday, 8:30 to 4:30. And as far as I know, before Trump and Netanyahu started attacking Iran, it was open.
1: Mm-hmm.
0: You know,
1: We were actually at...
0: yeah.
1: And again, and we also need to say, like, this, a lot of... I don't know. I think they've also realized, like, again, we're fighting to keep a strait open that was open before the conflict began. And right. The conflict was begun by the United States. Like, they're playing catch up. Like, it's just, how many times has Trump said we had a deal? How many times has he said that their military is obliterated? How many times has he said he doesn't care about the people's financial situations? Like, this is, and that's why I
0: go ahead. No, you go ahead. Finish.
1: And that's why, like, I said on Facebook the other day that, because someone accused me of having Trump derangement syndrome, and I said, one, oh, you Jesus clearly don't Christ, know anything yeah. about me because
0: right.
1: I don't have Trump derangement syndrome. Right. I see a sinking ship, and the only people that are still on the ship are cultists and warmongers.
0: We have to say either. side of the war party. But what I was going to say, you know, from what I have observed, is that as soon as the United States and Israel started this campaign against Iran, they're the navies who chased down oil tankers.
1: Mm-hmm.
0: Right?
1: Yep.
0: So, right. So, like, and I think you were about to say, we just got to a situation where in California, where gas was under $5 a gallon. And sometimes under $4 a gallon. Now we're all up, have been over $6 a gallon. Mm-hmm. And, you know, that's not a joke for people who are already struggling. It's like, Jesus Christ, I couldn't afford my allergy medicine this month because I already couldn't afford it. Now I have to spend more money just to get to work. So I can't afford mm-hmm. anything. I have to go to work to earn money that doesn't even like come close to covering my obligations. So yeah, it just it's completely unconscionable, ridiculous situation. Trump is, like we said last week, is like this giant toddler who's just has no impulse control. Just running around, just knocking shit over. And mm-hmm. it's like, you know, is there anybody around him who has like an adult mindset that can take things out of his way? Like we put things up high that we don't want toddlers to break. Just like, you know, take these things out of it. But what I'm thinking is there's people opposite who are there encouraging him to break these things, like Lindsey Graham and Marco Rubio.
1: Mm-hmm. No, absolutely. I agree. So, I think if anything, he's surrounded by people. One, he surrounded himself with sycophants, people who just won't question him, just because that's not his leadership style. And then on top of it, he surrounded himself this time around with, again, like you said, the Lindsey Grahams, the Marco Rubios. You know, he's disavowed the Marjorie Taylor Greene, Thomas Massey, you know, wing of the party, if you will, or wing of MAGA or whatever, and has fully embraced the neoconservative Grahams and Rubios.
0: And totally rejected his MAGA base, which got him his second term. So, mm-hmm. So before we sign off, I just want to talk a little bit about AI data centers and there's been quite a battle against them locally in different communities. And a community near me, Mountain View, California, which, interesting enough, because I think Zuckerberg lives there, has permanently banned, or maybe he lives in Palo Alto, it doesn't really matter. So you get down in the Bay Area, everything's kind of like jammed together. They permanently banned AI data centers. And so Jeff Bezos, who might be the second trillionaire, who knows, said that humans should stop using water so data centers can have more. Not stop using water, stop using so much water so data centers can have more. This is just the mindset of why I don't understand why these people have that much money and why they're allowed to breathe my air and drink my mm-hmm. water. You know what I'm talking about?
1: Right.
0: To just say it's just like that statement you read by that cabinet member of Israel. It's mm-hmm. so out of touch, so arrogant, so anti-human. Both those statements are like not really saying the same thing, but what they're talking about is a genocide of humanity. And of saying that, what is Jeff Bezos going to do if humans are steadily this anti-human campaign by the establishment. What, you know, who's going to buy his crap?
1: I know. Well, who can?
0: Yeah. So, but they, you know, they already have so much money. They don't care. He could stop Amazon tomorrow. And
1: oh, exactly.
0: And be good for another million years if he lived that long.
1: Yeah, absolutely. Well, I mean, it's, I don't know. It just, it really shows how, one, you said, out of touch and so anti-human, like, and anti-humanity. How are you going to say that humans need to stop consuming? Like, something as human and as natural. It reminds me of, like, just how all of our natural processes and everything has been interrupted and replaced by whatever maximizes profit. You know, like, I was reading the other day how the number of C-sections, for example, in the United States is really, really high. Something like 30% of all births are via C-section. And the international standards show that it should be around 10%. Mm-hmm. Why are they doing C-sections? So they can do it faster, so that they can get people out, so that they can get more, you know, it's all about time. Time is money, mm-hmm. insurance, et cetera, et cetera. They'd rather do a C-section and just get you out as opposed to waiting 24, 48 hours for a natural birth, you know? So it reminds me of this statement by Bezos. That's who said it, right? Bezos?
0: Yeah. Well, another thing is too,
1: just anti-human.
0: A few years ago, there's a big uproar. It was before COVID, when the CEO of Nestle
1: mm-hmm.
0: bottles a lot of water, and they get subsidy. They get their water for almost free in some areas, and then they sell it, our own water, back to us. And then he said that access to water is not a human right. And so this is the problem, Dakota. A lot of people, like, who are, like, not as informed as other people, they believe that socialism is evil and capitalism mm-hmm. is good. And as, you know, I have moved from, like, institutional socialism, I still believe that, I know that the root word of capitalism is capital. And that's all capitalism cares about, is capital. The root word of socialism is social. So socialism mm-hmm. cares about people. And so how can, like, it be more clearly demonstrated in this in these AI data centers? What is the primary focus of these data centers? It's capital, surveillance, whatever. But for somebody, capitalist, who could admire Jeff Bezos? You know,
1: I know.
0: He was born with a silver spoon. You know, he was not like a suffering homeless person when he created Amazon. But then to not admire someone like Hugo Chavez or Eugene B. Debs, some people who fought for workers, who fought for people, who fought for us to have, not like, we don't want to be like them. We want them to be more like us. Mm-hmm. We want a more equitable distribution of resources. And there's a family in California that owns a majority of our water here in California. How is that even allowed? You know, how is that a situation where people can monopolize things that are basic human rights? Well, they don't believe that water is a human right. They don't believe that education, housing, healthy food, access to healthy food, enough food to give people enough calories and nutrients to survive. They don't believe those things are human rights. And socialists do. And so socialists fight for everybody to have a basic standard of living that is, you know, even so much just so much so that maybe once in a while we can go see a movie,
1: God,
0: you know, me. Or take a vacation, mm-hmm. you know? And so when people like Bezos and Musk and people like that just have like too much, it really like harms billions of people on this planet. And so why would people be against creating a more equitable world for everybody on the planet, 100% of the people on the planet? Because it's not fair. How can these people who hoard so much resources and wealth think that any part of that is fair?
1: Right. And that's like even just basic fairness, like just to not even think about the gross inequality or the horrible consequences of this inequality or anything like that, just to think about basic fairness. Does it make sense that one person has $1 trillion while we have abject homelessness and poverty? And it just doesn't make any sense. I mean, we're taught when we grow up, you know, sharing is caring, you know, even just a basic principle, but not when it comes to trillions of dollars in hoarded wealth and ill-gotten gains, apparently.
0: Well, you know, the thing is, too, is when you look at the richest people in the world, Musk, Gates, Bezos, Zuckerberg, they are the ones who are advocating for these AI data mining centers, you know? Mm-hmm. So they're the ones who are advocating for things that are even going to make life even worse for us. So anyway, Lucy is licking my toes, which means she wants me to get up and do something for her. But anyway, we're at an hour. So is there anything you want to add before we wrap this special Father's Day solstice edition up?
1: No, I don't think so. And I wouldn't want to, you know, get in the way of Lucy, of your call. You're being paged. You know, so
0: as soon as I stand up, she'll go to wherever she needs me to do something for her. And so she's so smart. So anyway, everybody, we'd like to wish all the fathers and father figures happy Father's Day, and extend a special healing Father's Day wishes to Dakota's dad, Mr. Dakota, and we'd like to Mr. Lily. And we'd like to wish everybody a happy solstice and a fun summer, and to really, like you said, the system is capital T trauma, but we can live our own lives the best way that we can. So thank you for listening, and peace out for now.
1: Peace out for now.
0: We love you. Bye.

0: All right. I like that song. Just jamming out. All right, what's going on, everybody? Welcome to Tuesday, Tarot Buster Tuesday. 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If you subscribe to my Substack, you will be able to find the show wherever it is. So I really suggest that you do that, and I hope you do, because I need to keep the show going and growing. We do this together. Hi, Michael, on the chat. Nice to see you. Nice to see you, Minnie Mouse. Good morning, good afternoon, wherever you are. Nice to see you. Love you too, Michael, on the chat, and everyone, and all the ships across the sea, or something like that. Charlie, APS Radio News. Thank you for keeping the show going and growing. All right, listen. I'm debating in my head what to talk about. No, I have the schedule of what we're talking about. I mean, about something that's going on in my personal life. Fuck it. Right. Oh, I know I'm not supposed to curse in the first couple of minutes. It screws up the algorithm. This is why I'm asking you. I just want to give you a glimpse into the world of what we're doing here. What people who do what I do, which is go on YouTube and we are challenging the Trump and Xi death cult on a daily basis. And we all know that they're not normal people. They don't have anything to offer. They're not out there making the world safe for democracy. They're not doing anything of value. And they're very ugly and disturbed people. So as I have my little show here, you know, I'm not anybody big. This is why it's very concerning, because you know, if it happens to me, geez, it must be happening to everybody. But I'm also a little bit flattered that they're targeting me. So, because I guess if, as FDR said, judge me by my enemies, and if the Trump and Xi death cult isn't triggered, then I'm not doing it correctly. Truthfully. So, I just want to tell you, so if you can become a patron or subscribe to my Substack, because it would be nice to get some of the, you know, to really build this community. So instead of just getting the negative bullshit that goes along with doing a show, then we can all build this community and say to these people. Because let me tell you what happened. Very devious, and they went to an extremely disturbed place to obtain my phone number, okay? So about a year ago or more, I don't know, I don't remember, I was doxxed. I've changed my number before, and the good thing is that there's, now that, you know, when you change your number, it's really not a big deal, because nobody really knows your number anymore. Your name comes up on someone's phone. It's just a matter of, it's just a pain in the ass, because you have to tell everybody, I changed my number again, here's my new number. And so I was very cautious about my new number when I changed it. And I don't have anything online. I belong to all these incogni services that erase me from the internet. But whoever had my number before, they still have it, and they have my address too, which if you just Google yourself, everybody's address and name is all over the internet. And they, so I have to assume that they watched the show. And wait a minute, I'm off mic. Somebody's telling me 1, 2, 3, what? No. Nice to see you. Love you too, Michael.
1: Oh, okay.
0: On the chat and everything. I don't know. Maybe I'm misreading the chat. So, okay. I have to assume that whoever did this, and when I tell you, you're going to be like, holy shit. They contacted my property manager at the apartment building that I live in. So they must know that where I live in New York. And then they also must know that I do animal rescue. Okay, thank you, Michael, on the chat. They can hear me. That's good. And they set up a ruse to... They contacted my property manager, who then contacted me, saying that there was a cat... That my name was coming up on a microchip on a cat. One of my cats was at the Queens Animal Hospital. And I was like, I don't have any cats in the Queens Animal Hospital. I have all my animals here. And then I thought, well, maybe it's one of the animals I rescued, but I would never microchip a cat that was being adopted, because I do animal socialization and TNR and also rescue and prepare animals for being adopted. So whoever did this knows that, so they watched the show. So I hope they're watching now, because you're only going to have my phone number for the next 24 hours at most. But and you can only play that trick once. So they contacted my property manager, who then contacted me and said, so they have my address, clearly. And then they contacted me and said, one of your cats is in the hospital. And I'm like, it's not my cat. And then they're like, well, here's the number. And I called the number, but clearly it wasn't the animal hospital. I should have looked that up. But I contacted them. They answered the phone, hello. And I said, hello, is this the animal hospital? And they're like, oh, yeah. And I said, I got a call that one of my animals is in there. And they said, oh, yeah, your name is on it. What does it come? I said, what comes up? And then they read back, you know, my address and my old phone number. And they said, I said, well, that's not my number. But just me calling them gave them my number, clearly. And, yeah, that's what I'm saying. It's like, what an elaborate ruse to get my phone number. So they can what? Try to send me Scientologists to my house? Try to send me, like, just to annoy me. You understand? Like, this is how sick they are. They're sick and twisted, and they really do prove me right every single day. So they I get threats. I've been getting phone calls. Where's my money? Where's my money? I mean, this all started since this happened. And as soon as it happened, and then I called some of my other fellow rescuers, and because I said to the person, to the dirtbag who did this, to the waste of human DNA, scumbag, piece of dirt, human excrement, to call them human excrement is to give them a promotion, because excrement serves a purpose. But, yeah, I mean, if you don't like what I'm saying, go do your own fucking show, you stupid waste of life. And so, but whatever, that's too much for them. And we're out here trying to make sure they don't have needlessly die without health care. And they're coming up with ruses to get my phone number for this little dinky podcast that I have to say, please become a patron. Please become a patron. Well, I guess it's hitting a nerve with them. Good. I'm glad. I will continue, no matter what. As Mike Malloy always said, you will take this microphone from my cold, dead hands. That's when it'll go away. That's when you'll have it, you pricks. So I said to the guy, send me a picture of the cat. I said, what does it look like? And it's gray, he said. Well, send me a picture. Oh, okay. I never got a picture, of course. And then after I hung up, I wasn't quite sure. I said, this is bizarre. I would never put my name on a microchip cat that I'm going to adopt out. And so, whatever. He's like, well, stranger things have happened. I've been doing this for a long time, and I've seen it all, so I wouldn't be surprised. I said, well, yeah, that's very, very bizarre. I don't know who would do that. But anyway, so they got me. And because they got me because they know that I am a good person, that this is what I do in my spare time. Not only on my on this, not only did I serve this fucking country in uniform, unlike that prick, and I have done all I can to make this country live up to its founding promises. I volunteer at homeless shelters. I volunteer at pet shelters in my spare time. I socialize animals. I get them off the street and get them ready for homes, for their forever homes. What does that piece of shit do? He calls me. They come up with this fucking ruse to get my number so they can get assholes to call. Where's my money? And you know what I mean? Like I'm gonna stop. I will never stop. That's the thing. They don't understand. You will have to fucking murder me, okay? And come at me. Really, do it. Take a shot, bitch, because it'll be great for the show, frankly. And so then I called my fellow rescuers. I was like, what? A gray cat. There's no gray cats that I rescued. I said, the only one that's like gray. And we were, like, discussing it. I said, this is very bizarre. This doesn't... And then immediately, within hours, when I called the fucking phone number back, and it was not in service, you know, it was like beep, beep, beep. Then I realized it's a fake number. But I couldn't believe that someone had gone to such an extent to, you know, get my phone number. So, okay, but it'll be changed. You'll have it for 24 hours. So, have fun with it. In 24 hours, you can jerk off to it. You can jerk off to me here. And maybe I'll give you another reason to live through the day, because clearly your lives are pointless, meaningless, and they know it. Okay? And they know it. Totally. Right. I mean, it's like, they know it. They must know it. Go do something that is life-affirming. Go do something to make the world better for you being in it. But that is anathema to maggots. Clearly. Think about it. I have never, and I'm sure none of the people watching this show have ever, ever, in all of their lives, as we're watching shows, you know, involved in the liberal sphere, progressive politics, trying to make this world a better, trying to make the country live up to its promises. That's it. That's all we're trying to do, right? But none of us, we never sit around saying, let's figure out how to annoy some right-wing podcaster. Let's figure out how to get their fucking personal phone number and address so we can try to send Scientologists to their house or Jehovah's Witnesses, and you know, because that's really, that gives them something to get them through the night, I guess. But we would never do that. We figure this is what we do. That's why we are on the right side of history. We will win. And what does that mean? Even that piece of shit will be better for it. Okay? So, there you go. I had to say it. And I just, only because, you know, this has not happened, this has happened before. Oh, and the other thing, I guess, before the animal ruse, they tried to honeypot me, too. I realized what was going on. They were sending me emails. I never did this before. I've never contacted a podcaster before, you know, like it was the love of my life. But they really went on and on and on. It went on, and I was like, okay. She's like, I want to help you and do your show, and here's my number. And, of course, I didn't give my number. I'm like, I have no idea who you are. I said, you can certainly help the show. I do not know you, but there's no... I said, you have no online footprint at all. So it's very suspicious. You don't seem like a real person to me. And then when I stopped. They sent me a picture, a little thumbnail. Oh, here's my picture. Am I verified now? No. No, bitch. You're not. Because you're not real. And, like, whatever. People can... I've had people contact me from the show. I've had listeners contact me and say, I can do this for you. I can do that. Yeah, real people. There's ways to contact. And because we have a Discord and everything. But, you know, right out of the gate. What's your number? What's your number? Okay. This is the bullshit, but I knew it was happening. All right, this is already 16 minutes into it. Thank you for letting me share. And all right, let's get to the business of why they are the albatrosses around our national necks. And thank you, J.D. Christie, for your spank bank bonus, your super chat. Exactly. Thank you. Yeah, I mean, I must give them some fodder. I know. I'm no spring chicken anymore, but, you know, it takes all types out here. So, yeah, I mean, it's just whatever. It's so pathetic. They're so fucking pathetic. So I wanted to share that with you, so to give you a little glimpse into some of the bullshit. This is not all... This really is a pain in the ass. It's probably more of a pain in the ass than not. And if I weren't so passionate about it, I probably would have stopped doing it 10 years ago. Or, well, I've only been doing the show 9 years ago, so... I think 9 years. I don't know. When the audit of the AI did an audit of the show, I asked it to, so we could improve. And it said you've been doing it consistently for 9 years, so I'll have to take its word, but even though it lies... All right, let's get into it. The corrupt and illegitimate Supreme Court is a albatross, speaking of albatrosses, around our national necks, but they released more. Oh, and thank you. Thank you, Fred, for your super chat. Keep bringing the heat. You are the blue wave. Yep, this is it. This is how we're going to win. That's how they won in Poland, getting their country back from the authoritarian coup. And part of the authoritarian coup, just like what happened in Nazi Germany. Another aside, I hope the fucking waste of human DNA is listening. Not the baboon. He's the ultimate waste of human DNA. I wish he was listening too, but the asshole who came up and wanted my number, because maybe he'll learn something. He must listen to the show regularly, because there's no other way you would know so many personal details about what I do. You know, you'd know I'm gay, so you send some girl, right, to honeypot me, and then you know I do animal rescue. You're very, and you know I live in Queens, so you have to be a regular listener of the show to know these personal details. So, yeah, okay. But, yeah, the corrupt and illegitimate Supreme Court is part of the authoritarian project of the coup. Moscow Mitch McConnell blocking Obama's nomination, Merrick the Meek. Every Supreme Court justice who sits on the bench after Gorsuch, right, is corrupt and illegitimate. They're all corrupt and illegitimate. They have no business being on the court. They need to be legally and peacefully nullified. And as we see with everything they do, that they're there to fix the facts around the policy. They're there to help Traitor Trump advance the authoritarian project. And this is another example of how they hate America. I've been saying it for years. They hate this country. And it really isn't too strong to talk like that. It's not about just flinging a pejorative. When we had Olivia Troy on the show, she agreed. She was working inside the White House. She said these words aren't strong enough. She uses the word evil. What she witnessed with her own eyes inside the White House, she described as evil. And now this evil is continuing the authoritarian project right there. I mean, what Olivia Troy said was that they're evil because they really don't give a shit about the American people. I mean, Trump said as much, right? I don't care. I don't think about the people at all. I don't think about them. He doesn't think about anything. He just thinks about food goes in here and money, money, money goes in about the American people. I mean, Trump said as much, right? I don't care. I don't think about the people at all. I don't think about them. He doesn't think about anything.

Okay, the fact that the corrupt and illegitimate Supreme Court took that case at all says everything. And we still have our the constitutional amendment is still intact by the skin of our teeth. Okay? It was 5-1, I like beer crossed over because he said he didn't think it was unconstitutional. It was just something wrong with Trump's executive order, some technical thing. So they'll be back, right? And this corrupt and illegitimate Supreme Court, unlike what Robert said, old balls and strikes, what he said at his confirmation, that he's just there to call balls and strikes, and that, for example, Roe was precedent, not just precedent, but it was precedent upon precedent. That's what they all said, all these right-wingers, that it's been confirmed and reconfirmed again and again and again. It's just like this decision to protect the independence of the civil servants, of the civil service and servants in this country. That's all null and void now. Hold on, I'm trying to get my other screen up here. So, yeah, I wrote this article over at the Political Voices Network, which is, it's really, we should be all of us, you know, the sun is going to come up tomorrow, the sun will set tonight, it will come up again in the morning, things will seem normal, and life will go on, and it will seem like nothing has changed, but everything has changed. Because now, once again, this corrupt and illegitimate Supreme Court has given traitor Trump more unlimited power. And this power that they've taken is the power to turn independent agencies into another arm of the dear leader's whims, where these agencies are supposed to be there to protect the American people from a rogue and an out of control executive, from the powerful. But this is gone. That's gone. And we should all be very concerned, because just like in Nazi Germany, this is exactly what they did when they took over the civil service in general. Every functioning democracy needs a civil service. And the way that the founders framed the Constitution and the country was supposed to be checks and balances everywhere, to check the power of a rogue, out-of-control executive. But the Supreme Court keeps concentrating more power and more power in the hands of traitor Trump. So we're talking about other things that the corrupt and illegitimate Supreme Court is doing, but this is one of the most damning things that they could have done, I believe. You know, birthright citizenship, okay, but this is worse, frankly. It's all worse. It all sucks, of course. But we need to have an independent civil service that operates for the American people, for the Constitution, not for the king. But those days are over, and they undid 90 years of precedent. And it only goes back 90 years because that's when we started to create the civil service, this bureaucracy. And the decision originally was to check the power of FDR. So FDR was trying to put his loyalists into these independent agencies, and the court ruled that the agencies are independent, as they should be. But that's not convenient. Now, I wonder if this corrupt and illegitimate Supreme Court would have
come up with the

0: same decision if Joe Biden or Kamala Harris or Hillary Clinton were in office. Of course, they would never have brought a case like this to the Supreme Court challenging the independence of our civil service. But, of course, Traitor Trump is doing it because he considers any check on his power as a personal affront to him, to the authoritarian project. And he doesn't care about what comes next or what comes after. He just wants an unlimited power to get away with his crimes, to latch his lamprey mouth around the neck of the federal treasury and suck every dime that he can out of it and divide this country along every fissure of disunity in the meantime. Shame on everybody who voted for this. Eternal shame on you all. Really. Oh, and they, I heard that when the Supreme Court, one of these cases against, they ruled against gender-affirming care, of course, that the right-wingers applauded. Aren't they lovely people? You know, they're upholding, what they did was they upheld state bans on transgender girls participation in girls and women's sports under Title IX. And of course they say deferring to the states and reinforcing broader anti-trans policies. But so we'll have a country where in some states trans people will have rights, in other states not, but they are gonna kill kids. You know, research and our own eyes. And we know that gender-affirming care for youth saves lives, but they don't care who they kill because to them, trans youth should kill themselves. They should unalive themselves. They need to conform, just live in the closet like they do, like Republicans do. And if every trans person or gay person that comes out of the closet is a personal assault on the Republicans and the Trumpanzees, because there are so many in their cult that are in the closet that have lacked the courage to live their authentic lives, and everybody who has the courage to come out of the closet, it reminds them just what cowards they truly are, and just how miserable they truly are. That's why we can throw a rock randomly at any Republican gathering and hit somebody who's in the closet, some trans closet case or gay closet case. There's no doubt. Their self-loathing is epidemic. That's why they are incapable of simply living and let live. Live and let live. You don't like trans people, you don't understand it, it's not up to you. It's not your life. There but for the grace of God. If you were born in the right body, good for you. There but for the grace of God. Have some compassion. Have some humanity. And there, what really upsets me too is in all the attack on trans people is that bigotry is a contagion, just like compassion is contagious and humanity and care, that's contagious too. And the signal that they're sending is that trans people don't deserve our compassion at all. They don't deserve understanding. They don't deserve to be helped. They just deserve what? Even when, you know, these pricks, these horrible bigots, like, what's his name, Matt Walsh, goes on, what is a woman? Like, fuck off. God, I swear to God, if everybody turned, if every gay person or trans person turned purple, Matt Walsh would glow like a Teletubby. There's no doubt. Because no, who cares? Nobody cares. As much as the people who are in the closet, leave people alone. Keep it moving. Who has time to think about trans people or what people's peepees look like? You know, but except them, they're obsessed. What people are doing with their peepees? Are they in the right appropriate clothing according to them? Are they in the appropriate according to them bathroom? And they have no clue, you know? They're injecting their big, filthy, fascist, Republican noses into private family businesses. Business. The business of a family. A family trying to save the life of their child. So, and they don't care. You know, mental health has ripple effects in general. Cisgender kids, learning that transgender kids are less than human will have ripple effects, that we all have to conform or die. That's your rugged individual Republican family, right? A family of the pro-family crowd. They don't give a shit about the family, clearly. If they're a white family, they want a white, they want you to be some kind of picture out of Leave It to Beaver for all of these, which is a constructed reality. Anyway, ironically, these are the same people that always bitch and moan about Hollywood, but they live in a fantasy land that was created in Hollywood. Even in Leave It to Beaver land, people were symbolically annihilated. Well, that's where they want to go back to. They want to go back to the 50s because of the strict racial hierarchies and the Jim Crow laws, the gender mores. That's what they want, where men at the top, rich men, and then you have the men, you know, the trad wife bullshit. But they don't want to go back to the 50s for the top marginal tax rate of 90% or the 35% unionized workforce that made it possible to have one income support an entire family. They don't want that, of course, because they're just delusional, for God's sakes. They really are. Unbelievable. But, yeah, speaking of delusion, so anyway, check out my article on the Political Voices Network, please, on the Political Voices Substack. Subscribe to the Substack. And we got work to do. We have a lot of work cut out. We have our work cut out for us. And it starts with sending the Republican Party into history's trash bin, legally and peacefully, of course. That's why Traitor Trump is frantic to pass this so-called SAVE Act, which is the Hate America Act. He doesn't want people to vote. He's frantic. Even Mike Johnson said if the Democrats get the majority, they'll impeach Trump. There'll be subpoenas. There'll be consequences for the corruption. And there better be. There will better be. There had better be. That's how you put it. Seriously. Because we're not looking forward, not behind. Those days are over. We got here because we looked forward, not behind. Yeah, so we really have to, let me see, hold on. We have to nullify somehow, because I was, I don't know, I called Chuck Schumer. He's my congressman. Nobody cares, though. They didn't, you know, they don't care. I left a message. What are we going to do? You know, these recent decisions are a shit show. And, of course, many things will get lost in the sauce. And people think oh, the civil service is no big deal. I think that's the biggest deal that came out of these rulings, frankly, because the entire that's going to change the whole country. We're doomed if that gets to continue, if that continues, if he can just fire people, especially him, because he doesn't live in reality. He's not taking in actual stats, and he doesn't give a shit about this country and setting us up for success. So he wants to put more Fox News weekend hosts into the National Labor Relations Board or any other bureaucracy that's supposed to protect the American people. That's what's going to happen. Or the EPA or environmental agencies that look to science, that look to the law and the Constitution, that take an oath to the Constitution when they get their jobs. Not anymore. It's going to be about, do you please the dear leader? Do you please this malignant narcissist who not only hates America, but is confused by America? So much so that he wants his name and face on everything. That proves right there that he's confused. And, okay, well, the Great American Shit Show Fair is a big flop, of course, because like everything else Trader Trump does, he sucks at it. And I was on Brad Bannon's show yesterday, Deadline DC, and we were discussing this. Here's a clip of Fox News. This is what we're up against. This is from Brad Bannon's account.
1: Happy early birthday, America. We're celebrating already at the Great American State Fair. Man, we've got thousands of people celebrating this birthday with us, Tommy. You and I had a chance to go out. We got to see some of the exhibits. I'm sure you got what I got, which was a lot of people going, hey, love to watch you on Fox. I hope a lot of them left the mall, went home and turned on their TV and are watching this right now. But
2: and sometimes the pictures really don't tell the full,
0: no?
2: the full story, because if you look behind us, you see, okay, there are a couple hundred people back there, but the truth is when you make your way over here and you're in this lot, you're in a
0: Where?
2: Bunch of people.
0: I don't Where? Know,
3: you ever in your wildest dreams think you may be doing your Sunday show from a state fair on the National Mall? How great is this?
4: It's really something. And the weather,
0: you have the whole place
4: to
0: yourself.
4: Day, but people are still coming out.
3: People are still coming. And listen, we need rain, so we'll take it. Well, the farmers need the rain, so we're going to be okay with it.
4: We do need rain. First,
0: incredible. Your eyes are deceiving you. There's thousands of people here. Where? Where are you hiding them? Are they all going to jump out and go, surprise? But this is Fox News. That's why Fox, so-called news, makes its viewers less informed than those who watch no news at all. Don't believe your lying eyes. Believe them. Thousands of people. The Great American Flop. And it's such a flop that the Trader Trump has his, well, it's just a flop, but he has his History on Wheels tour happening, and this is another example of how Republicans not only hate America, they're confused by America, and they have to rewrite the history of America. They can't stand this country. Watch and all. You know, if you really love your country, you have to take an adult and honest look at it. What's working? What's not working? That's not an affront. That's actually a necessary step in making a more perfect union. The country is a nation of immigrants. Republicans hate that. It is a nation of laws. They also hate that. They hate that it's supposed to be about e pluribus unum, out of many, one, a constitutionally limited democratic republic where we all have a seat at the table, that we all have a say in the governing of our nation, that no person is supposed to be above the law. That's something that Republicans hate. Promote the general welfare. Republicans hate that. And I wish I was wrong. Show me where they promote the general welfare. They divide this country every opportunity they have, and they do it by lying. History on wheels, they have PragerU, this propaganda machine, and Hillsdale College, so-called, another Christian white nationalist institution that is going around the country with these trucks, these so-called freedom trucks. I mean, get a fucking life, really, you know? Freedom trucks, freedom this, freedom that. Freedom from what? Right? It's not FDR's four freedoms. We're talking about freedom to call people the N-word, freedom to misgender somebody, freedom to be a dick to people, freedom to not give a shit about anybody but yourself. That's what Republicans consider freedom. Prove me wrong. They don't have a clue what freedom actually is. Freedom means that you can go to the doctor when you're sick, or you can take a day off, or you could take a vacation, or living wages. You can earn enough, as FDR said, to sustain yourself or your family in sickness, for recreation, to maintain your life. You don't have to depend on a rich benefactor to trickle upon you. You get a fair share of the profits that your labor makes possible in the so-called greatest country on earth, where productivity is through the roof, where corporate profits have never been higher, where the rich have never been richer. But that's freedom. That's what every other country understands it is as freedom to be. Freedom is taking a day off when you're sick, being able to retire, not having to go on GoFundMe for medical care. Freedom is we're in this together. We ensure each other's freedom. That's why we organize into government. Human beings are interdependent people, creatures. We don't all have to be good at the same things. We pay our taxes. It's like a big club. We pay our taxes and we're supposed to get a fair share of, you know, the civilization that comes from that. As FDR said, the taxes are the admission price to a civilized society. So when I turn on my water, the tap, the water comes out clean. I don't got to go dig a well. I don't have to go carry water miles every morning as they used to do in throughout history. In fact, in the early Roman Republic, that was a big complaint. Every morning they had to walk 2 hours to go to get water and bring it back. It was freedom when they started to have the aqueducts and wells where you just had to go down the street to get your water, unless you were rich and you could have it piped into your home. But they did it together, right? You know, Republicans, they want all the benefits of the civilized society, but none of the responsibilities we have to each other. Then freedom, you know, they just say freedom like a buzzword, and everything else is communism, commie this, commie that. Whenever we expect government to work for more than just the 1%, it's commie this, commie that. Everything's a commie. They don't have any policies, though. They can't point to a particular communist policy. Give us a policy. And of course, the media isn't going to push back. They will never ask a follow-up. You'll just get these maggots in a state of delusion. So, like, the thousands at the Great American State Fair, and how the reflecting pool was a beautiful thing until vandals came and sabotaged it. Because they don't like Trump. They just don't want him to succeed. It's bullshit. It's absolute bullshit, and that's all they have. And even that, it's in itself, is divisive. They want to tear America apart because it makes it easier for them to steal. That's it. Well, let's listen to Freedom. This is from Fox News, of course. So it's propaganda.
5: Educating Americans about our country.
6: And now Brian is checking it out as it makes its way here to the Great American State Fair. Good morning, Brian.
7: I'm in heaven, all right? You guys are going to be in heaven, too, once I bring you inside.
0: In
7: this
0: heaven.
7: Is the Freedom Truck. In a short period of time, if you bring your kids, and if you want to review for yourself, maybe you haven't even taken history since maybe 11th grade, you can come in here, take a quick tour, and really upgrade and remember what made America great and how we got to where we got. Remember the French-Indian War? We start
0: in spite of conservatives.
7: We start realizing that we're being taxed to death, and King George is ignoring our pleas to say, hey, back off, give us some freedom so we have to declare war again.
0: What?
7: King George realizes that. We have a confrontation. We understand that. George Washington is named the general. We're going to have
0: to... We understand that. We have to. We pay taxes. We need that. We understand that.
7: War again. King George realizes that.
0: We he have realizes that. Okay.
7: We understand that. George Washington.
0: Are you a loyalist or a patriot? Well, if you were back in the time of the Revolution, conservatives were the loyalists. Get it? They're the ones who believed in the king and the aristocracy. And now, Traitor Trump wears a crown. He tweets out pictures of himself with a crown. He puts up monuments to himself. He has his name and his face on a coin. For fuck's sake. Again, proving just how much he hates America. Could you imagine if George Washington could see into the future and see that on the 250th anniversary of this country, we would have a filthy con man as a so-called president who put his face on our coins. He want, you know, on our money, the $250 bill, that he put his face everywhere and his filthy name on things. What do you think George Washington would think about that? He wouldn't be pleased. None of the founders would be pleased. That's exactly the opposite of what they were creating. They would say, clearly this thing has gone off course, thanks to the conservatives, who have always wanted to drag us back to the Dark Ages. But they do it wrapped in the flag. Like Upton Sinclair said, when fascism comes to America, it will be wrapped in the flag, carrying a cross. Tell me where he was wrong.
7: His name, the general. We're going to have to take action. War's going to start.
0: He's in heaven.
7: Now, I hate to interrupt George Washington because he's actually speaking. Listen to this.
8: Arms and stone. Jesus has something stronger. The sacred fire of liberty.
7: How cool is that? I never heard George Washington speak before. It's my
0: You're not hearing him either. How cool is that? How childish. It's a babyish view of history, anyway. It nullifies and whitewashes, literally and figuratively, all the ugly truth. You know, the good and bad. Freedom Trucks is nothing but propaganda. PragerU. It's created by this PragerU and Hillsdale. And they are right. It's a coordinated right-wing propaganda machine. Where is the other one? Here's... Oh, I thought I had the... I had another... Oh, here's a local Fox affiliate news story about it.
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10: The Freedom Truck is a traveling interactive museum giving visitors a hands-on look at 250 years of American history. News 10's Jaden Hawkins climbed aboard for a close-up look.
0: All aboard! The bullshit.
11: You've seen the pictures and read the stories hundreds of times. And for most people like college freshman Taylor Roeder, American history has
0: Hillsdale. She's Hillsdale College.
12: That's not something that crosses your mind often. You're just living your life.
11: That all changed with the Freedom Truck, a mobile interactive museum celebrating the founding
0: of... Wow, what a magical mystery tour.
11: United States.
13: My name is George Washington.
14: You got to make history interesting, dynamic, and exciting.
0: You do? I thought history was interesting, dynamic, and exciting anyway. All of it. The good, the bad, the ugly. I'm not a 12-year-old. I'm not an 8-year-old. I can take it. I can take it all. I can take all of the fact that we were built on slavery, that this country... for all its progressive promises in its founding documents, that we've never lived up to those promises. And the more that we get closer, the closer we get to bringing those promises to fruition and expanding the franchise of democracy, that's when Republicans, the filthy fascist conservatives, can take it up into the point that they would rather throw that system out. As we saw on January 6th, they don't want a system of checks and balances. They want a king and an aristocracy again. All their policies speak to it. Every single policy, making the rich richer, the working class the more malleable, working poor, separating people, nullifying the voting power of people with darker pigment. That's what they have done. With their undoing the Voting Rights Act, all of their, every step that they take, they're never expanding democracy. They're never more inclusive. It's always regressive. Hold on, Tara Jr. is trying to jump, and he can't.
11: Walking through 250 years of American history, experiencing what it was like to sign the Declaration of Independence, or
0: you can really experience
11: that? Spy codes.
12: We took the U.S. citizenship test together, and we got 100%.
11: Hillsdale College professor Matthew Spaulding helped develop the content inside as a part of the White House Freedom 250 initiative.
14: It's important to commemorate and celebrate those, and understand that those great accomplishments occurred because of something that happened a long time ago.
11: He says he hopes the truck and the milestone celebration revive a sense of patriotism among Americans of all ages.
14: The claim here
0: except
14: is not
0: black
14: that America's
0: people
14: perfect.
0: And gay people.
14: We're
0: and trans people. And
14: lots of
0: Native Americans.
14: And of history. But we want to focus on the great things, the great parts, the parts that really make it worthy of love.
11: It's a message that rang true for Broder.
12: Thinking back on how, like...
0: Oh, Jesus.
10: All
0: what
10: right.
0: happened?
10: That,
0: that wasn't
10: Jamie
0: me.
10: Hawkins reporting. If you want to check
0: thinking
10: out
0: back on how
10: Hillsdale
0: what
10: Hillsdale hometown 250.
0: Oh Jesus Kirby. Christ! That was the way they cut that package. Okay. Thinking back on how, and then all right, that is the creation of PragerU and Hillsdale. Let me see that young person there was. Wearing a Hillsdale College shirt. So clearly she's a lost cause already. Poor thing. Probably her parents sent her there. And, you know, she doesn't know any better. So, yeah, Hillsdale College is a right-wing, hard right, Christian college. And of course, you know, it's part of the Cheech PragerU. And PragerU is not, it's not history. It's another example of bullshit. And because Republicans, you know, they cannot, they just can't adult. It takes a level of maturity to function in a free democratic society. They don't like to, I don't know, muster that maturity. It takes maturity to live and let live and move over and make a seat at the table for someone who may be different than you. They can't take that. They want to live in a very black and white world like Dorothy in Kansas when the world isn't made like that. Everyone thinking the same. worshiping the same, right? All Christians, all in godly marriages, every peepee in its appropriate form of dress, right? It's pretty pathetic, frankly, because, I mean, isn't life more interesting than that? That's what freedom is. Freedom is the freedom to live an authentic life. And if you're born trans, that you get to get the medical care, the gender-affirming care that you need. I mean, gender-affirming care, they're fine with that in Maramoron. The big boobs, the facelifts, they're fine with gender-affirming care there. But they don't want anybody, I guess, to have gender-affirming care that saves their lives. Yet, no, and let's remember what PragerU, all the bullshit, they did an animated, this is for kids, animated Christopher Columbus telling children that Native Americans were savages, and it justifies their enslavement. Quote, being taken as a slave is better than being killed. No, I don't see the problem. That's what a direct quote from one of the videos. I don't see the problem. Better than being killed. All right. Make lemonade out of those lemons. They said that abolitionist Frederick Douglass was a defender of the Founding Fathers. It says, Cartoon Douglass argues that the Founding Fathers shouldn't be judged for not outlawing slavery. And, okay, we just don't think about it. Don't even think about it. Don't ever trouble your beautiful mind on a question like that, a complex thought, how the founders, students of the liberal age of enlightenment, could write all men are created equal while simultaneously enslaving people and treating women as property as well. Don't trouble your beautiful mind about that, because this fake cartoon Frederick Douglass says, don't think about it. Booker T. Washington, in the PragerU lore, he says that slavery existed everywhere in the world. America was among the first to outlaw slavery. Of course, this is bullshit. Future generation, and, oh, here's another thing. He absolves the modern Republican Party. He says, future generations are not accountable for the sins of the past. Misleading viewers, of course, into thinking that, oh, well, you know, we just wash our hands in regard to the legacy of slavery in this country. And they present Martin Luther King in a way that erases, of course, well, this is what Republicans do anyway, they erase the complexities of his activism. They only point to the one quote that we should be judged by the content of our character, not the color of our skin. Republicans like that. They like that quote. But none of the activism, none of the pro-union and the pro-democratic socialist stances that he held, and his understanding and preaching about how it wasn't about black or white, it was about rich and poor. So, yeah. That's why he had to meet his maker early in conservative, you know, that's why, you know. But they like the whole, you'll see every MLK day that they were forced to accept as a holiday, that Republicans will tweet out only one quote, and it's that one. The content of our character, not the color of our skin. So, let's see. MLK is presented in a way that erases the complexities of his activism. He calls children Miss Leo and Miss Layla, a nod to racist Jim Crow norms. And the segment distorts facts about his life and struggle and the struggle for civil rights. Of course, PragerU teaches climate change denial. Multiple videos. This is a theme. it's constantly questioning whether humans caused climate change, and then it ignores established science. And either way, who cares? Okay, let's say humans didn't cause climate change. That means we don't do anything about it? According to PragerU, yeah, we do nothing about it. And any attempt to do anything about it is an affront to what, baby Jesus, maybe? They also are evil. I'm trying to struggle for the word here about LGBTQ and gender materials. They have a video. PragerU has a video. D-trans, the dangers of gender affirming care. Not the positives about it. Not the fact that the bulk of the studies into gender-affirming care conclude and show that gender-affirming care saves lives. And, yeah, with anything that people do, there's some people regret it, or there's... But the number is infinitesimal, if that's the word. I can't even say that word. The number is small. And they, PragerU, of course, just like these so-called freedom trucks, freedom. I'm so sick of them and their freedom. At freedom this, freedom fries, freedom tower, freedom ass, freedom dick, freedom up your fucking, please, I wish. How about the freedom to go to a doctor? Freedom to take a vacation. Freedom to take a day off. The freedom to be human. The freedom to get old. The freedom to live an authentic life in the body of your... Who cares? Let's say, you know, this is the other thing. You know, freedom to live an authentic life in the body that you are supposed to be in. And one of the things that Republicans and these conservatives are like, oh, it's a mental illness, and conservatism is a mental illness, frankly. Conservatism is a mental disorder, and there are studies that show that it is connected to racism and low effort thinking. So,
15: you ladies and gentlemen of the press have been less than honest reporting to the American people what's going on in this country.
16: The baby's out of
17: here. We're dealing with Hitler Revisited.
18: This is the Scott Horton Show. Libertarian foreign policy, mostly.
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20: We're going to take out seven countries in
21: they
20: 5 years.
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23: All right, you guys, introducing once again on the show our good friend William Van Wagenen, and he is a fellow at the Libertarian Institute. And of course, he's the author of one of our latest books at the Institute, Creative Chaos, Inside the CIA's Covert War to Topple the Syrian Government. And that's, of course, about Obama's dirty war, 2011 through 13 or so, early years of all of that. Fantastic book, highly and widely acclaimed for very good reason, and very proud. I am very proud that the Libertarian Institute was able to take part in getting that thing published and to market out there. I hope the book's doing well. I hope you're doing well. Welcome back to the show, William. How are you?
24: Hey, yeah, I'm doing good. Thanks again for having me back and publishing my book. So appreciate it. Always good to talk to you.
23: Yeah, and I could have mentioned too, the massive collection of essays that we published of yours at the Libertarian Institute as well. And you still write for The Cradle too, right?
24: Yeah, still writing for The Cradle. And I do have a ton of articles I need to send you that I've been working on for the last 6 months or so. So I got a lot of material for you. It's coming soon.
23: Okay, heads up, Hunter. Incoming. That's our editor, Hunter Durensis. Okay, so, man, I have some things to ask you about. I guess, first of all, let's catch up on the very currentest of current events. You're in Beirut now, but before we went on, you said you were in southern Lebanon yesterday. Is that right?
24: Yeah, yesterday, earlier today, so Yesterday, I was in Nabatieh, which is kind of the frontline city in southern Lebanon right now, where a lot of fighting is going on in the outskirts of the city, like in the hills behind Nabatieh. And so yesterday I had a chance to go to a march in the city center where some of the civil defense members did a march to commemorate the deaths of three of their members who were killed by Israeli bombing. And maybe your listeners know there's been a decent amount of coverage of it, I think, but the Israelis have killed more than 100, maybe even 150 civil defense members since the war really restarted again in March, in these terrible, like, double and triple tap strikes sometimes, where they go to rescue an injured person after a bombing, and then the Israelis will bomb the civil defense members. I guess, you know, they've been doing that in Gaza, you know, for years now, but it's coming to Lebanon, or has come to Lebanon too. So that was, you know, very sobering to be marching along, you know, with people as a result of that. And then, like, maybe a half an hour later, we went to a town just on the outskirts of Nabatieh called Haru. And there was a funeral for four Hezbollah fighters who were killed recently. And, you know, Nabatieh, a week ago, you couldn't even really go there because there was, you know, the town was mostly empty and the Israelis were striking pretty much everybody. But because of the U.S.-Iran kind of deal, the memorandum of understanding, you know, there was kind of a scaling back of the violence. But after the funeral of the four Hezbollah members, again, it was really interesting seeing the processions going down the street, a lot of emotional people, men, women crying. But just hours after the funeral, hours after we left that little town, Haru, the Israelis unleashed a new round of just terrible airstrikes in Nabatieh and out, you know, the neighboring towns, including Haru. They killed a family. And there was, you know, footage circulating online of the emergency responders, civil defense, trying to dig the family out. And I believe, you know, since last night, the new round of strikes, the Israelis killed like 49 people in Lebanon. There's also four Israeli troops that Hezbollah managed to kill. The Israelis, you know, kind of tried to take the initiative and push closer to Nabatieh to try to take over this strategic hill called Ali Tel Tamer. If I remember the name right, and four of the soldiers were killed. So I don't know, there's a lot going on, but that's what I saw yesterday. And then today managed to go to a bunch of villages in the south, like further south between Tyre and Nakhora, right on the border of Israel and Lebanon. And we went to three different villages that were really heavily destroyed. Again, now the Israelis are not bombing them, but just a ton of destruction. So, you know, we saw and talked to some people and some families that were trying to come back. But it's mostly people just checking on their homes. People aren't really going back to their homes to try to live there again because the ceasefire is so sketchy. And there's so much destruction. It's like a lot of people, they just couldn't even live there. They'd really have to wait till water and power comes back and the chance to even rebuild their homes. There were so many flattened homes. So again, just very sobering and a reminder of how much destruction and damage the Israelis are trying to do. I guess it's no secret they say that's what they're trying to do, is just wipe out these villages near in southern Lebanon. So yeah, it's been an interesting couple of days.
1: Yeah, so we have seen video which the IDF has released boasting about, just like in Gaza, where after they, you know, drop a few bombs and force the villagers to flee, then they come in and just wire all the houses with TNT and just hit the corner and just, you know, these are tiny little villages, but in many cases, very old or even ancient ones that they're coming and just completely obliterating to create this so-called, you know, buffer zone or security zone in Lebanon south there. But so, you know, just like in a lot of cases with these wars, all the defenders have to do is not lose rather than, you know, inflict an actual defeat on the invader, but just outlast them.
23: And so on that kind of a basis, I wonder how you score, or even on whatever, on a outright, you know, nose to nose fighting sense. How do you rate what's happening between Hezbollah and the IDF now? Are they just, you know, completely the locals in retreat, or are they holding their own against the Israelis?
24: You know, it does seem like they're holding their own. And sometimes I wonder about that kind of definition of success for groups like, say, like Hamas or Hezbollah, if they can just outlast the Israelis, at least based on the Gaza example, because, you know, Hamas still exists, but Gaza is basically destroyed. And so I don't know if the same thing will happen in Lebanon. I certainly hope not, but I think the chances are better that you're right. Hezbollah will be able to outlast the Israelis because they do have a lot more fighting ability than Hamas had. And the Israelis have taken, you know, some big losses since they, re-invaded or tried to invade even further after March 2nd. Mm-hmm. And a big difference has been the FPV or first person view drones that have these, you know, copper wires that allow the Hezbollah members to fly the drones and they can't be jammed. I know those are used, of course, by the Russians and the Ukrainians both, but that's been a big difference maker. Hezbollah did not have those in the last war in 2024. And then when the Israelis invaded again on March 2nd, Hezbollah didn't use the drones for the first like 3 weeks or so. They were kind of waiting for the Israelis to like enter, Lebanese territory so they'd be more exposed. And then about 3 weeks in, they did start using these drones that have been able to kill and injure a lot of Israeli soldiers and inflict a lot of damage. In fact, there's one Lebanese journalist that I spoke to who's very well connected, who said that right now the drones are kind of doing to the Israelis what the Israelis had hoped to do with the pager attack back in September 2024, to kind of set off the beginning of the last war. And, you know, the Israelis, of course, they infiltrated this company that was selling pagers to Hezbollah, which Hezbollah had started using because they were worried about using cell phones because those communications can be monitored so easy by the Israelis. But again, the pagers were exploding in the hands of these Hezbollah guys. And the Israelis, their idea was to not even necessarily kill the Hezbollah members, but to cripple them and injure them in these very visible ways so that another generation after the incident or after the terror attack, there would be Hezbollah members who had lost their eyes, lost their hands, and everyone would see them, in the streets in Dahiya and remember that what the Israelis did. But this Lebanese journalist said that the FPV drones are kind of doing the same thing to the Israeli soldiers because they don't often kill the soldiers who are in these Namer armored vehicles or in tanks, but they definitely injure them and cripple them and maim them, similar to the way the pagers did to Hezbollah. And he's saying that, you know, hopefully for, the next 10, 20, 30 years, there'll be injured Israeli soldiers in Tel Aviv and occupied Jerusalem, all these different places, and that will kind of show the evidence of what Hezbollah did to them. So I don't know how it will turn out. I mean, as you said, the Israelis have been obliterating some of the villages right on the border. But also these FPV drones have prevented a lot of that. Like the Israelis previously were bringing bulldozers in and having even non-military guys, just contractors demolishing homes freely. But the drones have prevented them from being able to keep just bringing bulldozers in to demolish things.
23: Yeah.
24: So think,
23: look, in the case of the airstrike,
24: but
2: hey, you guys, you want to catch up? You want to learn all of what I know about American foreign policy? 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It's Tom Wood's idea, basically like his Liberty Classroom, only, of course, centered on foreign policy. 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And so now's the time for you to go and sign up at ScottHortonAcademy.com. 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And I sold it to Rick McGinnis, but then he's over it. He still owns TheBumperSticker.com. 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
23: Yeah, in the case of those woundings, I think it'll backfire on both sides, right? The wounded, Lebanese Shia and the wounded IDF veterans will all be, you know, marked as heroes with their disabilities and whatever, rather than serving as an example to the rest of them or whatever these people are telling themselves. You know what I mean? These are, you know, ready-made martyrs for their own sides, obviously.
24: That's very possible. Yeah, I guess the point is that Hezbollah, especially thanks to the FPV drones, they're able to keep the Israelis at bay and inflict some damage on them for trying to push deeper into Lebanon.
2: Yeah.
24: So we'll see if that continues. But again, I worry that if this war keeps going on for too long and the Iranians don't bring it to an end one way or another, it will be like Gaza, where Hamas just kind of like negotiated for 2 years. And we all knew the negotiations were a joke. Even in the Israeli media, they were reporting that Netanyahu just kept sabotaging the negotiations. And then Hamas just kind of kept that charade going for 2 years. And then all of a sudden gave up the Israeli hostages for some Palestinian prisoners who were returned, but basically for no guarantees that the Israelis would ever withdraw or stop bombing. So I do worry that if the Iranians aren't able to bring the war to an end, somewhat soon, that eventually southern Lebanon will just get chewed up and like Gaza was. But I don't think that's the case yet. But, you know, as time goes on, maybe that becomes more likely. I don't know.
23: Yeah, it's really hard to say exactly, you know. I mean, they say that they have a ceasefire now negotiated, you know, presumably with pressure by the United States on Israel to knock it off, since they already ruined the signing ceremony that was supposed to take place today. But we don't really know what's going on behind the scenes there, you know, I hasten to emphasize. But so like on the ground now, you know, and I know that this goes back to the founders of Zionism, that they always wanted to conquer southern Lebanon up to the Litani River, a century before Hezbollah was invented in the early 1980s. You know, that was the plan. But then now they're fighting. Totally correct me if I'm wrong. I'm sure, you know, Jason Ditz does the best job of keeping up on all of this at antiwar.com. And I am remiss in keeping up on all of his latest pieces about this. But I guess my understanding is that, again, tell me I'm wrong. I'm sure I'm wrong. But that the Israelis essentially control the land south of the Litani River, which I know kind of bends, you know, and heads more north or whatever. But they control the land mostly south of the Litani River, and now they're encroaching on the next kind of region north, or the next major border north would be the Zahari River. And that's where they're like pushing their luck and getting closer to Beirut. But can you give us the details there? Oh, and I'm sorry, I meant to mention too that all the headlines on antiwar.com, at least yesterday, I think today, well, there were a bunch more about it yesterday, about the Israeli government, various officials saying, hell no, we are not leaving no matter what. And Trump can go to hell, you know, and all of that, that they're determined to hold on to the territory they've got. So, I mean, that's more political. If Trump puts his foot down, they got to do what he says. But anyway, that aside, just in terms of the facts on the ground, am I right that they really already do control that big of a swath of southern Lebanon? And then I guess even in the demands of the Iranians, it seemed like there were some weasel words in there where they were saying, you know, they're demanding an end to the bombing of Beirut. And I'm sorry, I forget. There was one other thing in there, but it wasn't so broad as just all of Lebanon. I didn't think. I'm not sure. You know what I mean? Like, did they demand the full withdrawal of Israel from all of Lebanon? Or was there a little bit of, of maybe recognition that there's no way they're going to get it at this point? Or what do you think?
24: Well, yeah, good question. So as far as the control goes, you know, it's that the Israelis control, I think, about 6% of Lebanese territory, where it's like direct control, where they are physically like present occupying. So that's, but it is still quite close to the border, like 10 at the most, the deepest places, maybe 12, 13 kilometers, I believe. So that's where they have like a physical presence.
23: And that's still,
24: so that's, but it is still quite close to the border, like 10 at the most, the deepest places, maybe 12, 13 kilometers, I believe.

0: Like, and they've destroyed through bombing a lot of those areas. So the question is, what type of control do you mean? But then secondly, again, because of these FPV drones, the Israelis aren't able to just kind of freely operate even in the areas where they do physically control,
1: right,
0: in the way they were able to before March 2nd, where again, they could just like drive bulldozers into towns and demolish all the homes and have the soldiers just play around and walk into a house and put on the women's underwear and march around and make videos and post them to the internet. So the Israelis aren't able to do that anymore, again, because of the drones. So it's kind of hard to say, like, how, it's like there are these different types of control or different ways that,
1: sure,
0: Hezbollah, you could say, controls territory versus the Israelis. So it's kind of murky.
1: And then as far as the space between the Litani River and the Zahari River, that's just airstrikes, no IDF presence on the ground?
0: Yeah. So, and again, even in a lot of places south of the Litani River, there's no Israeli presence. I mean, again, I could see where I was today. You could basically see right to the final hills before Israel. And again, these are areas that have been bombed really bad, but there's no Israeli presence. And there are some people that are trying to come back now, again, at least to check on their homes, not necessarily to stay there permanently again yet. But it's that, you know, kind of 6% that's like 10 clicks maybe away from the border that the Israelis still physically control. And that seems to be what they're saying, that they, you know, will never relinquish control of. So we'll see if Hezbollah can prevent that or not.
1: Yeah.
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1: All right. Well, listen, I mean, as I'm sure you're aware, Donald Trump's got a new idea, which is that because the Israelis are so brutal with their, you know, deliberately inflicted collateral damage, taking down an entire apartment complex, it's just to get one guy, as the president put it, that he says it'd be better if we just sent the new Al-Qaeda regime in Syria to fight Hezbollah instead. And I thought, well, I mean, as they always said, and as we always said, they said that, yeah, that's why America backs Al-Qaeda in Syria, because they hate Hezbollah more. And that's the deal. And that's what Israel wants. I mean, why even fight Hezbollah if it's not for Israel? But Trump is just saying, you know, I think Al-Qaeda would do a more humane job in there than the Likud. But a couple of questions there. First of all, is there any will in the bin Ladenite regime in Damascus to attempt to invade Lebanon to fight Hezbollah? And do they have anything like the capability? I guess there's a giant bunch of questions there raised about just what has the United States and Britain and their friends been doing to train up an Al-Qaeda army in the new Syrian state there? What the hell is going on there? Because obviously the Syrian Arab army, they didn't take possession of it. It just dissolved and
2: no longer exists, right?

0: So now there's a new Al-Qaeda-based force. How professionalized is it? And how much support has the West given to those efforts? And is it really ready to act? Or Donald Trump's just spitballing there?
1: Well, it does seem that I can't remember the report, but there do seem to be like some reports that he really did ask Shera or Jelani to do that. We'll see if it happens. But there has been like some buildup of the new Syrian forces like near the Lebanese border, and you know, the new Syrian army, it's basically a jihadi army. It was built on these jihadist factions like the former Al-Qaeda affiliate, Jabhat al-Nusra, which became Hayat Tahrir al-Sham, and others, Ahrar al-Sham, some of these Turkish-backed jihadist groups called the Amshat, for example. And it really is a jihadi army. And there's no Alawites in the army. There's no Christians. There's no Druze. And if Trump said, oh, like you mentioned that, oh, maybe Shera's jihadists go in, they would be more precise about it. But obviously that's not the case, because we have precedent where Jelani's forces in March of 2025 went into the Syrian coast and carried out these brutal, horrific massacres of Alawites, where they just went village to village, pulled the unarmed men, some, you know, teenagers, occasionally children and some women, but mostly men. But they pulled these unarmed civilian men out of their homes and would just line them up in the street and blow their brains out with no resistance, nothing. So, and they did the same to the Druze in July 2025, actually with a green light from the Americans and the Israelis. Jelani was given a green light to send his army to Sweda and to massacre Druze. They carried out horrific atrocities that were, and they filmed them all, as they did among their atrocities against the Alawites. In Sweda, a lot of guys filmed themselves beheading their victims. There was one famous case where there was an old guy in a wheelchair and they just burned him to death, and they took a picture of it. And a lot of the guys that invaded Sweda for Jelani, they were just openly wearing ISIS patches, you know. And in Syria, that's not that common. If you travel around Syria a bit, you'll occasionally see off, you know, guys in the new army, and they just wear ISIS patches because it's like a cool thing. So these guys are total maniacs. And, you know, there was one group of fighters I talked to once that were formerly from Jabhat al-Nusra. And I even asked him, well, hey, now that you've taken over Syria, you know, do you think you guys would ever go and try to, you know, liberate Jerusalem for the Palestinians? And one guy told me, yes, but we need to fight Hezbollah first. So I think there really is the will. You know, there would never be, actually, like you mentioned, the U.S. and Israel are the creators of Al-Qaeda. They're the ones that put Jelani in place. They're the ones that built his organization by providing them weapons. You know, David Petraeus basically was responsible for that starting in 2011. And they created Nusra and what became the new Syrian government. And Trump has openly said, you know, that he put Jelani in power, and he openly talks about how he was in Al-Qaeda. He doesn't try to hide it even anymore. But these guys do, I think, have the willingness to go and try to enter Lebanon and to fight Hezbollah. But they don't have like heavy weapons. You know, the Israelis destroyed most of the heavy weapons of the Syrian army when Jelani first came to power. The Israelis like carried out this huge bombing campaign in the first days after Jelani fell. In fact, I went into Syria at that time, crossed the border, and there were still bombs being dropped in the outskirts of Damascus, and the Meza military airport was still burning from the Israeli bombing. So the Israelis will never allow Jelani's army to actually have like heavy, sophisticated weapons like a regular army would. But they have been getting additional weapons and armored vehicles from the Turks. And so it is, you know, I think it is a danger. I, you know, how to estimate what the odds are, I'm not sure. but I think there definitely is the will on the part of his army to fight if they're called upon to do that against Hezbollah.
0: And so how much of southwestern Syria has Israel occupied, and what's their current relationship with Jilani?
1: Well, you know, publicly they constantly say they're against Jilani. They call him a terrorist. You know, the Americans and the British don't call Jilani a terrorist anymore. They just kind of drop the pretense, and the British basically have an office in the Syrian presidential palace, and they do all of Jilani's PR. So if you ever hear him give a speech or anything like that, it's everything he says, which sounds very nice to Western ears about moderation and protecting minorities. This is all just written by, you know, British public relations people.
0: That'd be funny if like really this whole thing is just old Cold War between the British and the French. And they're just trying to get, you know, dominance in what was predominantly, you know, the French part of the spoils after World War I. It just has nothing to do with America or Saudi or Mohammed or nothing. It's all just some ancient grudge of the Europeans. Who knows?
1: Well, the British certainly supported Al-Qaeda and Jilani very strongly. And, you know, but the French did too. You know, the French even supported ISIS.
0: From the beginning. Yeah, they did. Yeah, we knew this. I knew this from Eric Margulies in 2011. Said, hey, I just got back from France. And guess what? They're helping to organize the revolution over there for these guys. You know, they're running the damn thing. They admitted it to me. So that goes back to the first year of the war.
1: I'm
0: sorry, because I interrupted you with that BS. The point being, I'm sorry, you were on track talking about Israel's relationship with Jilani. Now, oh, I guess I should have mentioned, in case people are interested in this too, that you can go and look it up. Netanyahu, proud in his bulletproof vest, standing at the border and taking credit for helping Jilani seize power in December of 2024, just as Recep Erdogan took credit and just as the Joe Biden regime, if not Biden himself, took credit for helping Al-Qaeda finally oust the Assad regime at the end of 2024 there. But they're terrorists now, though. But so what's the real relationship between Israel and Al-Qaeda?
1: Well, again, it's a good relationship, and it goes back to like 2013, 2014, 2015, even when Jilani's guys from Jabhat al-Nusra, which again at the time was the official Al-Qaeda affiliate, his fighters in southern Syria were crossing over into Israel if they were injured to get treated in Israeli hospitals, and they were getting their salaries paid, and they were getting weapons from the Israeli military. And that's been now admitted in the Wall Street Journal and in the Israeli press by some Israeli officials that they supported them. So there's always been this under the table covert support from the Israelis for Al-Qaeda, again, from the Americans too. But now that when Jilani came to power, again, even though, like you said, Netanyahu took credit for it, but they still keep up this rhetoric that the Americans and the British have dropped. But the Israelis keep up the rhetoric that he is a terrorist. And the Israelis try to claim that they are worried about the minorities in Syria, like the Alawites and the Druze. But again, it's because their ultimate goal is to keep Syria weak and divided, which is even admitted in a Reuters report from February 2025, where they talked about that as being the Israeli strategy. So the Israelis, they occupy parts of southern Syria, and they occasionally abduct Syrians, and they do these raids, where they have a convoy of four or five military jeeps that go deeper into Syrian territory. And there's a video of like Jilani's security forces, you know, basically running into the Israeli convoys on the same road, and the Syrians will just withdraw. They won't confront them. They won't do anything. They just withdraw. So there is a tacit, basically, permission for the Israelis to take and occupy as much land as they want. And then, again, regarding the issue of minorities, because the Druze, for example, now are openly, like in Squadar, pro-Israel. The main Druze leader, Hikmet el-Hijri, he openly says that he wants to be allied with Israel, and his kind of militia or the National Guard, they get weapons from the Israelis. But again, the Israelis, as I mentioned, Jilani's jihadists, they went in and massacred a lot of Druze in July of 2025. But the Israelis actually gave him the green light to do it. Like Netanyahu in the months before that, he was constantly saying, oh, if Jilani's guys go into southern Syria and try to attack the Druze, we will protect the Druze. We will not accept any Syrian military forces in southern Syria. We're going to protect the Druze. And then there were these negotiations in Baku, Azerbaijan, like 2-3 days before these big massacres, where the Syrians and the Israelis were sitting down together talking. And then all of a sudden a Reuters report comes out that said, oh, the Syrians thought that the Israelis gave them the green light. And so that's why they, you know, they went to southern Syria, and that's why they massacred the Druze. Anyways, the point is that the Israelis and the Syrians were constantly talking, arranging all this stuff. But by having the Jilani's jihadists go in to massacre the Druze like they did, and then having the Israelis finally intervene to protect them, but after like 4 days, after the massacres had already largely been completed, then the Israelis could say, oh, we're protecting the Druze. And the Druze are so terrified of Jilani's jihadists that they say, okay, we have no choice but to ask the Israelis for help. We have no choice now to make Sweda basically try to be autonomous or even independent, or to even have us, you know, become Israeli citizens, because we're so scared of these jihadists. So the Israelis wanted the massacre to happen so that the Druze would have no other choice but to say, okay, we need Israel as our protector. And again, that just allows the Israelis to keep Syria divided and weak, and not unified, which has kind of been their strategy for 30 years, you know, or longer.
0: Yeah. Hey, guys. 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Hey, y'all, Scott here for Mundo's Artisan Coffees. You know, they told me if I kept drinking so much coffee, I would turn into some, and then I finally did, and there it is. It's Scott Horton's show, morning breakfast blend there from Mundo's Artisan Coffees. 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They hate Starbucks because Starbucks supports the war party. 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It's an Ethiopian and Sumatra mix, and it's so good, and it's free to me. 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
2: All right. Well, now, so Jilani may have proudly fought with Zarqawi against Americans in Iraq War II and led the suicide bomber brigades during the dirty war in Syria, but he doesn't dress like Abu Bakr al-Baghdadi, and he didn't go to the mosque and declare himself the caliph, this or that. He instead wears a business suit and calls himself El Presidente. So my question to you is, when are the next regularly scheduled elections scheduled to take place in Syria, William?
1: Well, yeah, that's a good question. So again, at the beginning of the so-called Syrian revolution in 2011, all these basically Western-funded activists were saying that the revolution was about democracy and freedom and all this stuff, even though everyone who had guns on the ground, including the Free Syrian Army, they were all Salafist religious extremists, including Jabhat al-Nusra, of course, ISIS. So this was just kind of rhetoric about democracy that never had any reality behind it. And so when Jilani finally came to power in December 2024, they announced, oh, we're going to have a Syrian transitional government. And, you know, in the Western mind, we're thinking, oh, that means because, you know, maybe they need a year or two and then they're going to have elections and democracy. And yeah, you know, the Syrian revolution, just like they said. Mm-hmm. But again, there's no trend. The Syrian transitional government is not transitional in that Jilani is going anywhere. It's just a branding thing, again, made up by the British. Jilani is going to remain in power. And secondly, there is really a transition going on, but it's not going to be towards democracy. It's going towards becoming Syria becoming a fundamentalist religious state, because again, it's already been a year and a half. There are no political parties. There's no discussion of creating political parties. And people don't understand this, but the Syrian state, when Jelani took over, they kept, you know, certain state structures in place, like municipalities and things like that. But they would bring like a sheikh, a religious person, someone from HTS, someone from Idlib, basically, and they would put that person, give them a big salary, and put them above all of the local officials. So any town or city you go to in Syria now, there is a sheikh who's basically runs the city, and you still have these employees that are part of like the secular, you know, bureaucracy, but there's a religious sheikh at the top who basically decides everything that happens. And so now, for example, in Jabla, a city on the coast, there's the sheikh who runs Jabla. He was responsible recently for kidnapping an Alawite woman, and the case got a lot of attention, and the Syrian government had to come out and do this kind of fake campaign and force her to make some videos claiming she had not been kidnapped and she had not been basically taken as a sex slave. But that was done by the sheikh who is in charge of Jabla. But in every part of Syria now, it's like that. So Syria is moving towards an Islamic fundamentalist state. There's all these campaigns. For example, in the mosques in Syria, you'll see posters on the mosque walls that say, encourage women to wear a niqab, you know, not only a hijab, but to cover their face entirely. There are lots of places where they give away books from this medieval Islamic scholar named Ibn Taymiyyah, whose ideology kind of undergirds all of these jihadi takfiri groups, where he says that Alawites and Druze are apostates that should be killed and their property taken, which is why so many Alawites continue to get murdered today and kidnapped. And then when the families go and say, look, my son was just kidnapped and murdered, or my daughter was kidnapped and she's disappeared, or they go to the local police and the local authorities, and for all these Sunni extremists from Idlib, and the police just basically tell them to fuck off, where they say, hey, stop talking about this, otherwise, you know, you're gonna be in big trouble. So again, Syria is moving in that direction, but in the Western media, or anytime Jelani makes a visit to France or to Britain or the US, they make it out like, oh yeah, he's gonna be there, then there's gonna be you know, democracy, you know, any day now. In fact, Jelani himself even gave a speech at a mosque where he talked about how he was going to become essentially like an Islamic monarch, you know. So unlike Baghdadi and ISIS years, where he came out and just openly said these things, Jelani is doing the exact same things, but he's just doing it in like a more subtle, gradual way, whereas the ISIS and Baghdadi, they impose these rules immediately and they openly advertise that was what they were doing.
2: Yeah. All right. Well, listen, man, I'll let you go. Be safe there, even in Beirut. I know it's a potential war zone at any time, but especially when you're going traipsing around the south there, man, you protect your neck, William.
1: Okay, thanks. I appreciate it, man. Thanks again for having me on. Always good to talk to you, man.
2: Absolutely. You too, buddy. And everybody, okay, again, now that's William Van Wagenen. Check out his great book on Amazon.com right now, Creative Chaos, all about Obama's dirty war in Syria back then. And thank you again, bud.
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4: From Feature Story News in Washington, I'm Kate Fisher. U.S. President Donald Trump is defending his intervention in the World Cup that saw world football's governing body, FIFA, reinstate U.S. striker Fallarin Balogun, even though he was given a red card during last week's match against Bosnia-Herzegovina. Balogun is now eligible to play against Belgium on Monday. European football's governing body, UEFA, called the decision unprecedented, incomprehensible and unjustified. Speaking at the White House, President Trump conceded that he had taken steps to get the player's red card suspended.
5: And that wasn't a foul. These were two great athletes that got tangled up. And this referee, who is a little bit suspect, if you check his past... I don't want to say that because I don't like to create controversy, but very suspect. Yes, I asked for a review by FIFA.
4: Russia has launched a massive barrage of ballistic missiles and drones at Kyiv, killing at least 21 people across the Ukrainian capital on the eve of a critical NATO summit. Ukraine's military says it struck Russia's largest oil refinery in the Siberian city of Omsk on the same day, the deepest such attack inside Russian territory since the war began. Dasha Chernyshova has more from Moscow.
6: Moscow says in response to all of those attacks, they are conducting their own strikes against the Ukrainian military industrial complex. So the attack against Kyiv and the Kyiv region overnight has been part of that. They say that they were targeting the enterprises that were responsible for the production of components for the drones as well as for the missile launch systems in Ukraine. And this is expected to be diminishing Ukrainian capacity to inflict damage against Russia's civilian infrastructure.
4: NATO Secretary General Mark Rutte has arrived in the Turkish capital Ankara ahead of the 36th NATO summit, which opens on Tuesday with leaders from all 32 allied nations. The two-day summit's expected to focus on support for Ukraine and progress towards a target for all members to spend 5% of GDP on defence by 2035. The White House has confirmed that U.S. President Donald Trump will hold bilateral talks with Ukrainian President Volodymyr Zelensky on the sidelines of the summit. Stuart Smith reports from Turkey.
7: The NATO Secretary General Mark Rutte says he expects NATO leaders to produce clear, concrete and evidence plans for this 5% goal. That is how much each nation is expected to spend as a proportion of its GDP on military and military-related spending, like national resilience. They've already agreed to do this. That happened last year. This year is all about showing that they have actual plans to make this happen.
4: From Bureau's Worldwide, Feature Story News in Washington, I'm Kate Fisher. U.S. President Donald Trump is defending his intervention in the World Cup that saw world football's governing body, FIFA, reinstate U.S. striker Fallarin Balogun, even though he was given a red card during last week's match against Bosnia-Herzegovina. Balogun is now eligible to play against Belgium on Monday. European football's governing body, UEFA, called the decision unprecedented, incomprehensible and unjustified. Speaking at the White House, President Trump conceded that he had taken steps to get the player's red card suspended.
5: And that wasn't a foul. These were two great athletes that got tangled up. And this referee, who is a little bit suspect, if you check his past... I don't want to say that because I don't like to create controversy, but very suspect. Yes, I asked for a review by FIFA.
4: Russia has launched a massive barrage of ballistic missiles and drones at Kyiv, killing at least 21 people across the Ukrainian capital on the eve of a critical NATO summit. Ukraine's military says it struck Russia's largest oil refinery in the Siberian city of Omsk on the same day, the deepest such attack inside Russian territory since the war began. Dasha Chernyshova has more from Moscow.
6: Moscow says in response to all of those attacks, they are conducting their own strikes against the Ukrainian military industrial complex. So the attack against Kyiv and the Kyiv region overnight has been part of that. They say that they were targeting the enterprises that were responsible for the production of components for the drones as well as for the missile launch systems in Ukraine. And this is expected to be diminishing Ukrainian capacity to inflict damage against Russia's civilian infrastructure.
4: NATO Secretary General Mark Rutte has arrived in the Turkish capital Ankara ahead of the 36th NATO summit, which opens on Tuesday with leaders from all 32 allied nations. The two-day summit's expected to focus on support for Ukraine and progress towards a target for all members to spend 5% of GDP on defence by 2035. The White House has confirmed that US President Donald Trump will hold bilateral talks with Ukrainian President Volodymyr Zelensky on the sidelines of the summit. Stuart Smith reports from Turkey.
7: The NATO Secretary General Mark Rutte says he expects NATO leaders to produce clear, concrete and evidence plans for this 5% goal. That is how much each nation is expected to spend as a proportion of its GDP on military and military-related spending, like national resilience. They've already agreed to do this. That happened last year. This year is all about showing that they have actual plans to make this happen.
4: From bureaus worldwide, this is FSN.

0: Welcome to Between the Lines, presenting news and analysis of critical issues affecting our communities, the nation, and the world. I'm Scott Harris. This week we present Gerlene Joseph, Executive Director of the Haitian Bridge Alliance, who talks about the consequences of the recent Supreme Court ruling that ended TPS protections for hundreds of thousands of Haitians and thousands of Syrians. Xavier Desjardins, an attorney representing one of the defendants in the Texas Prairie Land Detention Center protest case, who discusses the 30 to 100-year sentences handed down in this blatantly political prosecution. And John Tarleton, editor-in-chief of New York's Independent newspaper, who assesses recent Democratic Socialist candidate primary victories, the issues they ran on, and their likely impact on local and national politics. But first, we begin with a summary of some of the week's underreported news stories.
1: After only a month, the Ebola outbreak that began in mid-May in the eastern region of the Democratic Republic of Congo is out of control. Long-running conflicts in the outbreak zone, lack of Western resources, and general distrust of aid workers are complicating efforts to surveil and contain the virus. A recent World Health Organization update confirmed 1,048 cases, resulting in 267 deaths. The current strain of the Ebola virus is spreading much faster than the last outbreak a decade ago in West Africa. Already, Ebola has spread to neighboring Uganda, and a case was identified in France on June 24th. Many early victims were doctors and nurses caring for Ebola patients in the DRC city of Bunia. Frontline workers complain of shortages of personal protective equipment and vehicles to safely transport the deceased. 22 nations, including the U.S., have imposed travel restrictions on people from the DRC, Uganda, and South Sudan. Despite the millions of dollars pledged by the international community to support the Ebola response, these resources haven't reached the DRC province hardest hit. A new $69 billion merger of corporate landlords will put increased pressure on tenants in urban markets that face higher mandatory fees and rent inflation. The merger of Avalon Bay Communities and Equity Residential, founded by billionaire Sam Zell, will together own a combination of 180,000 apartment units nationwide. Both companies have repeatedly been sued for alleged tenant abuses and illegal price fixing. In These Times magazine observes that if this merger involved banks or supermarkets, it would face mandatory federal antitrust review, but real estate mergers are exempt. Avalon Bay and Equity Residential were each accused by tenants of acting like a cartel to inflate rents during the COVID pandemic, costing tenants billions of dollars. Prior to the merger, Equity Residential agreed to settle a $56 million class action suit brought by renters. Margaret McBride, a managing attorney at Community Legal Services of East Palo Alto, says, "Monopolies in rental housing have the same effect as any other monopoly, only in this case, it's monopolization of something that's a human right. People don't have an option to pick up and go somewhere else that's still close to their family or their kids' schools or their jobs." For a brief time, Elon Musk, the world's richest person, was worth $1 trillion after his SpaceX initial public offering, when his stock and his space and AI companies were first traded on Wall Street. Musk's wealth illustrates the growth of extreme inequality in the United States. Now, more than one-third of all wealth in the U.S., 32%, is held by the top 1% of the population, the largest percentage the government has ever recorded since monitoring these numbers began in 1989. The Center on Budget and Policy Priorities observes that the combined effects of Trump administration tariffs and tax cuts for the wealthy will help households with the top 10% of incomes the most and hurt 70% of households between now and 2034. Stateline News reports that lawmakers in at least a dozen states, including Illinois, Minnesota, Rhode Island, and Virginia, have proposed new taxes on the wealthiest taxpayers. Some of the proposals would tax annual incomes above a certain threshold, while others would tax capital assets, including high-value stocks and real estate. California will hold a November ballot referendum that would impose a one-time tax on billionaires. This week's news summary was compiled by Bob Nixon. For Between the Lines, I'm Anna Manzo.

0: On June 25th, the U.S. Supreme Court ruled in favor of the Trump regime's bid to strip temporary protected status, TPS, away from some 375,000 Haitians and 6,000 Syrians. These refugees have been legally residing in the U.S. and protected from deportation, some for several decades. The State Department currently warns against traveling to either Haiti or Syria, citing widespread violence, crime, terrorism, and kidnapping. Now all refugees from countries with a TPS designation are considered under threat, as the ruling will permit President Trump to end their protected status, regardless of how risky it would be for immigrants to be deported to their home countries. In her dissent from the conservative 6-3 majority, Justice Elena Kagan cited evidence that race played a role in President Trump's decision to revoke TPS status for Haitians. She referenced his many racially charged attacks on immigrants of color, including calling Haiti an asshole country and falsely claiming Haitians in Springfield, Ohio, were eating cats and dogs. Your reporter spoke with Gerlene Joseph, executive director of the Haitian Bridge Alliance, which advocates for fair and humane immigration policies and provides immigrants with legal and social services. Here she talks about the ruling and the consequences for hundreds of thousands of Haitians who've built a life in the U.S. over many years.
1: This decision from the Supreme Court, I will say the injustice of the justice system impacts over 375,000 Haitians and 6,000 Syrians who have been living in the United States for the past 3, 5, 10, 15 years. They are the people who came here in search of safety and protection due to extreme conditions that have plagued Haiti for a very long time, since after the earthquake that happened in 2010, killing over 250,000 people and leaving the country in complete chaos. The reality is, the narrative we hear across the country from people who are trying to destroy the lives of Haitian TPS holders are saying it says temporary in the name itself. But it's a full sentence. It is temporary based on current country conditions. And unfortunately for the Haitian people, the Haitian immigrants like myself, who are here in the United States paying our taxes, giving back to communities, it is impossible for us to go back home right now, even when we would like to. It is simply not possible right now.
0: When we hear a figure like 375,000 Haitian immigrants that are currently under TPS and will have it yanked away and possibly be deported, those numbers really don't tell the story. And I've just been reading something about how the Haitians that are here in the U.S. are professionals of all kinds, reporters, business owners, caretakers, construction workers. They actually contribute $29 billion annually to the U.S. economy, in addition to paying $7.8 billion in taxes. And these people all have families. They have their hopes and their dreams, and they've been here, as you said, for decades, some of them, 30 years, their entire life, children. Tell us about the community and how they're responding to this threat.
1: Complete fear and trauma. As the news came out, I will share with you that every last Saturday of the month, we usually have a big community engagement where we provide legal support, we provide social services, medical check-in, and also diaper, food drive, where we actually receive over 400 people come in and get what they need for the week, for the weeks ahead. But this Saturday, only 75 people showed up. That tells you the level of fear and trauma that the community immediately began to feel. So now what we are looking at is potentially major family separation of U.S.-born children whose parents are now in complete limbo and not knowing if they go to school when they come back home, their parents will still be there.
0: What can the Haitian community do to fight potentially hundreds of thousands of deportation orders? The Supreme Court left a little room for constitutional challenges, but many of the justices who voted for this, they dismissed all the evidence of the racist element that is part of these deportation orders. What can the Haitian community do to fight it?
1: Right now, the Haitian community cannot fight it by ourselves. We need black, white, brown, anyone who stands for justice, anyone who stands for humanity, to join forces with the Haitian community to stand against this injustice, to understand that today is the Haitians and the Syrian, tomorrow is going to be all of us. That is the first thing. Currently, we are waiting to see what the notice will be from DHS and USCIS so we can study it and understand what the next steps for the communities are. In addition, we, as you mentioned, the legal teams are still looking into what's possible as they move forward on the legal front. But at the same time, we have been working with Congress, and we currently have a Senate bill, S-4814, that will be able to provide safety and protection for Haitian TPS holders who are currently in the United States for the next 3 years. So we are asking anyone from California to Arkansas, from Colorado to Washington, D.C., to please call on your senator, specifically the red states, to make sure that we are able to protect the Haitian TPS holders who are our neighbors. Or if you don't have any interest, understand that these people are the ones working, caring for our United States of America. And as we are heading into celebrating 250 years of this country, those people have been a part of it. They have been putting everything they have into this country. And it is only fair that we all together, as we celebrate 250 years, make sure that includes protection for those who are extremely vulnerable, and push back against this extreme family separation that we will be witnessing, and push back against the deportation of people into Haiti, unfortunately, cannot go right now, and partly due to U.S. foreign policies in and towards Haiti.
0: That was Gerlene Joseph, Executive Director of the Haitian Bridge Alliance. Learn more about the group and their advocacy work during this crisis for the Haitian community by visiting our Between the Lines website at btlonline.org. On the 4th of July last year, supporters of people held in the Prairie Land ICE Detention Center in Alvarado, Texas, held a noise and fireworks protest outside the facility to show their support for the detainees inside. At the end of the rally, a local police officer arrived, he was shot and injured, and 10 people were arrested. While there are 22 individuals facing charges across various jurisdictions related to the protest at the ICE Detention Center, the primary federal case involves a group of 9 defendants accused of being part of an Antifa terror cell who were convicted in March of domestic terrorism, rioting, and explosive offenses. 8 of those convicted were sentenced on June 23rd to between 30 and 100 years in prison. The one defendant sentenced to 100 years was convicted of attempted murder of a policeman after he shot and injured an officer on the scene, stating he thought the officer was about to shoot one of the other protesters. The defendants, who've been in jail over the past year, with $1 million in bail they can't pay, say they'll be appealing their case. Between the Lines' Melinda Tuhu spoke with Xavier Desjardins, an attorney for one of the defendants on her state charges, who's also been supporting attorneys in the federal cases. Here he talks about the 30 to 100-year sentences handed down in what he believes is a blatantly political prosecution.
2: People know that these are political prosecutions, right? Like, from the get-go, people on the ground have seen how politicized this has been and how stacked the odds had been. I don't think there was a surprise that basically all the sentences were maxed out, right? Like, it was as high as possible. But there was still some shock, right? And some, like, horror at it. What I think is surprising is that the judges were clear that this was because of ideology, right? That the punishment is because they want to prevent more people from joining these ideological beliefs, whatever they claim they are. But that had nothing to do with the convictions. To prove the case, the government didn't have to prove certain beliefs. It was just that an attempted murder happened, a riot happened, explosives were used. It didn't matter why or what the ideology was. It was, I think, surprising to hear the judges be so blunt, right? So straightforward that these are ideologically motivated sentences. I think that was surprising. But the sentences themselves, there was an understanding that they would be super high, right? For the people on the ground. Now, as a lawyer, these sentences are obscene. They are extreme. I have seen cases where a murder conviction has happened and a person has died, and the sentence is 20 years, 25 years. Everyone who got convicted on the riot, explosives, conspiracy, and material support got 50 years. All the defendants got the same sentence, even if some people were older, had kids, had priors, didn't have priors, right? It was a blanket punishment without considering the specific defendant. Song got 100 because she was also convicted of the attempted murder. Greta got 70 because she had an additional concealment of evidence conviction. And then Des Sanchez got 30 because he only had that concealment of evidence conviction.
3: I assume there's going to be an appeal of these sentences. Is that the next step?
2: Yes. So a lot of the defendants started filing their notice of appeal. However, the state cases might also start moving. So those cases might move faster than the appeal. Who knows?
3: Are the same attorneys staying on the case to do the appeal, or what do you know about that?
2: It varies. Some defendants have the same attorneys. Others have obtained other counsel. Yeah, it varies.
3: Was this sort of cheered in, you know, like in the mass media in Texas and among, you know, sort of regular people? Did they think this was an appropriate sentence? Is there any, you know, is there any reporting or op-eds or anything about that to get a read on the temperature of Texans' feelings about this?
2: I mean, I think it's hard to say because it's so polarized, right? Like, conservative outlets will say, you know, yes, Antifa got 450 years for attempting to murder a cop, right? Like, this is, yeah, it's justice. More liberal outlets are expressing shock and outrage at the sentence, right? Like, not necessarily that people got convicted, but rather that the sentence is so high. And then I have seen more progressive and more critical outlets talking about the convictions themselves being a problem, right? That these were protesters, that this was a noise demonstration, so there shouldn't be a sentence to begin with. But it really varies based on ideology. I mean, and that's the whole reality of these cases. Because they're so political, how people talk about them is just based on their own politics.
0: That was Xavier Desjardins, an attorney for one of the defendants in the Prairie Land Detention Center protest case, and a lawyer at the People's Law Collective, who works with the National Lawyers Guild. Learn more about the Prairie Land protest case by visiting our Between the Lines website at btlonline.org.

0: In a stunning set of victories, Democratic Socialists of America candidates swept to victory in New York in both congressional and state legislative primary elections. New York City Mayor Zoran Mamdani, whose own surprise win last year sent an earthquake through New York and national politics, endorsed three DSA House candidates, who all coasted to victories in their June 23rd Democratic primary elections. Those candidates were Claire Valdez, who defeated Brooklyn Borough President Antonio Reynoso, Daria Liza Avila Chevalier, who ousted five-term Congressman Adriano Espaillat, and former New York City mayoral candidate Brad Lander, who easily beat two-term incumbent Representative Dan Goldman. Democratic Socialists were also winners in two New York State Senate races and in four state assembly seats, despite millions of dollars spent by super PACs to defeat them. Elsewhere around the country, DSA candidates won the mayoral primary in Washington, D.C., and will compete in this November's mayoral runoff in Los Angeles. In the weeks ahead, DSA candidates will also be running in primaries in Michigan, Wisconsin, and Florida. Your reporter spoke with John Tarleton, editor-in-chief of The Independent, New York City's free progressive monthly newspaper, who discusses his coverage of these Democratic Socialist primary victories, the issues the candidates ran on, and the impact their wins will have on local and national politics.
1: Last week's results, I mean, were a sweeping triumph for Mayor Mamdani and the New York City chapter of the Democratic Socialists of America, which are really the engine that propelled Mamdani into City Hall and who backed a large slate of socialist candidates. You talked about the congressional candidates, but they also won five more seats in the state legislature, including knocking off three incumbent assembly members. And that's also important for Mamdani's future prospects. The city is greatly reliant on what happens in Albany. So it's a real flex for legislators in Albany. And I'm sure many of them are thinking or maybe rethinking, where they want to come down next year when Mamdani makes another tax the rich proposal. And also Democratic Socialists won an assembly seat in Buffalo, New York, hometown of Governor Kathy Hochul.
0: John, I wanted to have you maybe talk about what were the major issues in these New York races. Israel played a prominent role, but of course there were a lot of bread and butter, kitchen table issues that brought out so many voters to overturn these long-running incumbents that usually have a green light for as many terms as they want. But that wasn't the case during the primary.
1: Right. So Daria Lisa Avila Chevalier in her district, which is basically Manhattan north of 100th Street and then also part of the West Bronx, heavily black and brown district with a sprinkling of younger white people that have moved in, but it's still heavily working class black and Latino district. And her, lead slogan of babies, not bongs, was a way of taking her long-running concern and passion for Palestinian rights and making the argument that we should be spending our resources on supporting the people most in need in this country and not using it to send more bombs to blow up hospitals and schools and refugee camps in Gaza or Lebanon or Iran. And I went out one afternoon with a couple of these DSA canvassers, and that's a whole other story, the whole DSA canvassing machine. But I went out with them, and they canvassed a public housing 14-story building in Harlem. And when they had the chance to talk to people at the doors, nothing landed more immediately than the argument that we shouldn't be spending our money to send more bombs to the Middle East when we should be spending it on our own needs. So I think it kind of captured people's both disgust with the carnage that Israel has perpetrated and also the carnage and the stupidity of the war with Iran.
0: It's interesting to watch the reaction of the Democratic Socialists of America candidates' victories in New York and elsewhere. You have Fox News, Republican Speaker of the House Mike Johnson, and President Trump calling these candidates communists multiple times. They're all speaking from the same script, obviously. And then on the other side of things, you have former President Bill Clinton's political advisor, James Carville. He was quoted as saying, there's a schism in the party. He says DSA candidates, who he labels as far left, should have no place in the Democratic Party.
1: Yeah, Democratic voters seem to feel differently in more and more places. With the Republicans, look, they said for 8 years Obama was a socialist. They said Biden was a socialist. I mean, they throw these labels around.
0: Right.
1: And now it's like, oh, okay, the socialists are now the Democrats are, you know, starting to, you know, dabble in supporting socialist candidates. And so, right. So they have to find some more extreme rhetoric. But on many issues, the stances the Democratic Socialists are taking, like Medicare for all and lowering housing costs and increasing minimum wage, et cetera, ending the war, spending the money at home, are broadly popular. And the only reason the Democratic leadership is so out of touch with their own base is because of their donor class. That's who they've been oriented to serving, corporate interests, the Israel lobby, all of that. You know, the Democratic base has finally, you know, really, you know, decided no longer trusts or supports much of what the establishment has to offer, certainly on Israel. I mean, you know, the last 2.5 years of just watching this carnage, all, you know, made possible by U.S. weapons, I mean, has turned a lot of people off. And we live in a world of interconnected communications, especially younger people. Younger people have access to a wider range of media outlets, and they were especially affected by this because they saw a lot more of it.
0: That was John Tarleton, editor-in-chief of The Independent, New York City's free progressive monthly newspaper. 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

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Our theme music was written by Richard Hill and performed by Mikata. This week's program was produced by Susan Bramhall, Mary Hunt, Anna Manzo, Bob Nixon, Melinda Tuhus, and Jeff Yates. For Between the Lines, I'm Scott Harris. The program was produced by Susan Bramhall, Mary Hunt, Anna Manzo, Bob Nixon, Melinda Tuhus, and Jeff Yates. For Between the Lines.

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5: All right, you guys, introducing the great Dave DeCamp. Why, he's the news editor over at antiwar.com, and he's also the host of the podcast Anti-War News, which is available on Spotify and YouTube and all of your other RSS feed type podcast catcher devices and software applications. Welcome back to the show. How are you doing, Dave?
6: I'm good, Scott. Thanks for having me. Good to be here.
5: Good. Very happy to have you. Listen, I don't want to take up too much of your time on too many topics, but I probably will. Can we start with China? Trump went and they had delayed the thing because of the war in Iran, but then he finally went and had his big meeting with Chairman Xi. So what great deals were struck by the president on his big trip?
6: Yeah, so it was certainly, you know, a big trip, you know, optics wise, seeing Trump and Xi together and all the kind of elaborate ceremonies, and the fact that Trump brought along, you know, his top level officials, Marco Rubio, Pete Hegseth, and also a whole gang of CEOs. But as far as I could tell, there were not any major deals reached. There was some trade stuff, some commitment to purchase more goods from each other. But nothing too major. And when it came to Iran, it looked like nothing, you know, there was some speculation that Trump might try to get China, some commitments out of China to work harder to open the Strait of Hormuz. But what was interesting was that one of the days that Trump was having talks with Xi, the IRGC announced that they're letting a whole bunch of Chinese ships leave the Strait of Hormuz. So there was kind of a situation where Xi could tell Trump, you know, not our problem right now. So I thought that was interesting. And then the other big thing that I kind of focused on more with my coverage at antiwar.com was the Taiwan situation. A few months ago, in December 2025, the Trump administration approved $11 billion in weapon sales for Taiwan, which is a pretty big number. And that was more than was approved during Biden's entire 4 years. And despite what many people say, he was very hawkish on China in those 4 years. And the Trump administration drew up another $14 billion arms package for Taiwan for him to approve. But after this trip, Trump says that he's holding off on it. So it's just kind of interesting that him and Xi talked about it. And according to the Chinese readout of the meeting, you know, Xi gave him a very strong warning saying that, you know, Taiwan is the most important issue between the U.S. and China, something that they've been saying that they say consistently, but also warning that if it's mishandled, there could be conflicts and clashes over Taiwan. And I like to think that one result of this war with Iran is that at least there's some recognition now that the U.S. would not stand any kind of chance against China in a war right off of its coast. And Trump basically said that in one of the interviews he did. He's like, look, it's, you know, right off, look how far it is from us. We can't really defend it. So, you know, it'll be interesting to see if he does approve this next huge military package. Because despite what, you know, Marco Rubio said during the trip, you know, they say that they're committed to the status quo over Taiwan. But what we saw over the past few years, especially with Joe Biden, was a move away from the status quo and an increase in weapon sales, military aid for Taiwan. So, you know, we're still seeing that, you know, that is the policy that's still happening, despite kind of what Trump is saying. But we'll see if there's any change after this trip, because I think it seems like Trump, at least to some extent, got the message from Xi. But I kind of suspect that in a few months, we'll probably just see them go ahead with the big weapons deal anyway.
5: Yeah, quite possibly. Although, at least on this issue, he's talking more soberly about it compared to crazy old Joe ranting that, oh, they got a war guarantee, all right. We don't care what they do. Go ahead, get us into a war, Taipei. You call the shots around here. I mean, I'm paraphrasing, but pretty close. But Trump is saying, no, I'm not telling you what I'd do, going back to the ambiguity. And then I forgot how he phrased it, but he explicitly discouraged the Taiwanese from declaring independence and maybe just said, they're not doing that, which is just fine with me, or, you know, this kind of thing. So, yeah, and then I don't know if there's any reporting about this or not, but it's fun to speculate about.

0: exactly whose language he's reflecting when he says that, you know, it really is very far away and we may not really have the ability to intervene in the case of Taiwan. I mean, that could just be what she had just told him. Like, wow, you're really handsome. By the way, Taiwan is a lot closer to us than it is to you, right? Or is maybe that's General Kane speaking, right? The chairman of the Joint Chiefs of Staff reflecting the advice of the military that like, well, sir, honestly, if it really came down to it, we're not in a very good position here or what, you know? I don't know. Do you know about that? Have they talked about that?
1: No, not that I'm aware of, but I mean, I feel like I have heard that from kind of the military establishment. Like, you know, that's something that they talk about, how China's built up this missile, you know, these missiles that are in China, in the mainland, that would be used in this conflict. And one thing that we've seen the U.S. do is they're deploying a new missile system, the Typhon missile system, to the Philippines. And this was developed after they quit the INF treaty. And they actually just tested one and fired a Tomahawk missile in the Philippines, which is a pretty big provocation aimed at China. Clearly, that missile was meant to be a message to China. But at the same time, like when you talk about the missile capabilities of China and the U.S. on the first island chain or whatever you want to call it, I mean, it's very clear that China has the advantage there. So I'm sure that that's something that is being discussed on the U.S. side, that this is right off their coast and they have all these missiles. Yeah, we have some missiles that we've sent over there, but it's really nothing compared to what China has.
0: Yeah. So, I mean, to go back a couple of years, but just a couple, they had all these war games where they talked about, and Lyle Goldstein, who had been at the Naval War College there, you know, wrote all about this, and people can find his articles about it, where in a real war where we really try to prevent China from taking Taiwan, we would lose hundreds of planes, thousands of sailors, lose anyway. It would be, you know, their supersonic sea skimming anti-ship missiles have a longer range than our F-18s, and their anti-aircraft missiles have enough of a range to neutralize our mid-air refuelers, and our submarines can only hold so many torpedoes before they gotta, you know, limp back to Guam to rearm and turn around again, and just the whole thing is cost prohibitive. And they talk about, I just read a thing the other day. I'm sorry. Geez, I wish I knew where what the source was, but they were comparing, you know, the total number of Chinese ships to American ships, and it's more, but how theirs are really not designed for patrolling the planet Earth the way ours are. They're just there for coastal defense, and they got more than enough for, you know, what they call anti-access area denial, which is, again, just that's what the Americans call it. And it's saying, yes, their posture is defensive, strongly defensive, but defensive against our intervention over there.
1: Yeah. And I mean, it's similar to the situation in Iran when, you know, it's obvious the U.S. has a more powerful military than Iran, but Iran has been preparing for this specific fight, you know, for how many decades, you know, in the Persian Gulf, in the Strait of Hormuz, you know, in that region. And that's what they developed all these missiles for, like specifically for that purpose. And on the, you know, with China, same thing, but it's also, it's China, you know, it's not Iran. It's a much bigger power. So yeah, I'm hoping that this notion that the U.S. can stand any kind of chance in a war there has been, you know, dispelled quite a bit here. And then I know one thing, you know, if you know Elbridge Colby, who's one of the, he's the Pentagon policy chief, you know, he's a big China hawk, and he wrote this book, I'm blanking on the name of it, but essentially the argument was, you know, we have to deny China the ability to take Taiwan and, you know, flood Taiwan with weapons. And a big thing that he's pushing is for Taiwan to increase its military spending. And we did just see Taiwan, they're adding $25 billion to their military budget just to buy U.S. weapons. But one thing that he's about is he's kind of against unnecessarily kind of stoking tensions by proclaiming things like, oh yeah, we will defend Taiwan or supporting Taiwan independence. So that's why I kind of think we're still going to see this push toward arming Taiwan and building up U.S. forces in the region. Colby was also the one that essentially was responsible. I don't know if, you know, I wouldn't say he was the one solely responsible, but he's a reason why the Trump administration, the first Trump administration, pulled out of the INF treaty to develop those missiles that they could send over there. So I still think we're going to see like the weapons go there, the buildup continue. But I think when it comes to like kind of unnecessarily stoking tensions, like Nancy Pelosi going over there, I don't think we're going to see big things like that on the diplomatic front.
0: Yeah. Well, you know, I'm sure Taiwan's, you know, military systems are enough to, you know, certainly count in Beijing's calculations on whether to attack them or not. You know, that was another thing, speaking of Lyle Goldstein, where he went there about a year ago and he was like, dude, there's nothing going on here. There's no coastal defense anywhere. The Chinese could all just sail right up and walk right ashore, and there's no one organized to stop them right now at all. So he was saying, you know, the posture of the Taiwanese government was essentially not taking the threat seriously at all. And, but I mean, they already have a bunch of F-16s and whatever it is, enough to put up at least some kind of show of force, show of defensive force in the event of a full-scale attack. But it seems like the Chinese would be stupid to do it that way. They could just encircle the place and sort of declare that you have been absorbed in a way that no one can really intervene and do it, you know, much more softly. But
1: yeah, and I think that's something that China has really shown. You know, I mentioned the Nancy Pelosi trip back in 2022. In response to that was the first time China did these like blockade drills around Taiwan. And now they do them occasionally, usually in response to something. Like they just did one recently after Trump approved the $11 billion in weapon sales. And I mean, they could, you know, say, oh, we're doing drills today and encircle Taiwan and then just say, well, actually, this is a blockade now. So what are you going to do about it? And I mean, like, what really, what would the U.S. and Taiwan be able to do? You know, and so I think that's also been a big wake-up call for people in D.C.
0: And now, so Trump said, but I read that the Chinese did not say, that, yeah, China agreed with me that Iran cannot have nuclear weapons, which I'm inclined to just let him have it, right? Like, it seems like he's trying to frame a thing where he accomplished something. He had a tweet. See there? Oh, and this is the top story on Antiwar.com today. Is about, he says he was about to attack them, but then the Gulf states talked him out of it because they have a deal they're working where Iran is going to agree to not make nuclear weapons, which is a huge mark of progress compared to where we were before, I guess, Dave, but I'm willing to pretend that for the president's sake, if it's enough to get him to call off the rest of the intervention here. But what do you make of what's going on?
1: Yeah, when it comes to everything with Iran, and you know, you mentioned with the China aspect. I mean, as far as I saw, because Trump and the White House, they made a few claims about what she agreed, you know, that, oh, the Strait of Hormuz must not be militarized and that Iran shouldn't charge a toll and that Iran shouldn't have a nuclear weapon. As far as I saw, the Chinese, you know, readouts and statements, they didn't say anything about Taiwan or the Strait of Hormuz. But yeah, even if they agreed that Iran shouldn't have a nuclear weapon, it's like, what does that really mean at this point? But now, so the situation with Iran, I mean, I was basically of the belief that after this trip, Trump was probably going to start bombing Iran again. It seemed like everything was pointing in that direction, mainly just the lack of progress in the negotiations, which are just kind of indirectly sending messages through Pakistan. And as far as I could tell, there still hasn't been any real progress there. And so what happened yesterday, you know, all the reporting was that Tuesday, Trump was going to convene his top national security officials to discuss the options, you know, against Iran. And then so yesterday, so today's Tuesday that we're recording this. Yesterday, Trump says, you know, that he's holding off because the Gulf Arab states asked him, you know, basically said, give more time for diplomacy. And now there's two possibilities here. One is that they really did request that. And then the other one is that he kind of just said that to save face because there was kind of a deadline. And this is just based on leaks to the media and stuff, but some of his own threats suggested that after this China trip, if there was no deal, he was going to bomb Iran. And, you know, he could just be trying to save face by saying that the Gulf Arab states requested it. Though I do think that that is probably what they've been telling the U.S. is that, you know, since the dust has settled after this bombing campaign, they don't want, they know, you know, if the U.S. and Israel start bombing Iran again, what's Iran's options for escalation is really lighting up the oil infrastructure in these countries and potentially closing the Bab el-Mandeb Strait, shutting down the Red Sea, which is something that the Saudis desperately want to avoid because obviously they have a big Red Sea coast and they can, you know, their oil exports and stuff have not been nearly as disrupted as the other countries just on the Persian Gulf. But, you know, so he delayed it for whatever reason, or, you know, did he actually have plans to attack on Tuesday? We don't really know. But I still think the same situation kind of exists where, like, there's no, what deal is there to be made here? Because, you know, we've seen some signs that the U.S. might be willing to allow some uranium enrichment in like 10 years or something. But then is this Trump administration, the one that just put a FDD guy on their negotiating team, are they going to lift all the sanctions on Iran? Are they going to, you know, let them charge a toll for the Strait of Hormuz or give them reparations for the war? There's just so many other issues that, like, I just can't see a deal happening. So I'm still of the opinion, even though as kind of insane as it sounds, because of we've seen a lot of leaks from the Pentagon that actually Iran still has most of their missiles and they have a lot of ways they can hit us if we restart this bombing campaign. I still think it's probably going to happen. You know, whether it's in days or weeks, I don't know.
0: All right. Now, so the thing about that is, you know, you do hear, for example, there's the clip of Lindsey Graham saying we just have to hit their electricity and their oil and stuff. We just have to hurt them more and then they'll give in. I forgot exactly what he said, but essentially, you know, the perils of dominance again. If we hit them and it didn't work, then we hit them again harder. Eventually they'll have to give in because we're America and they're not. So like, what's the deal here? Trump said something like that too, maybe a week ago or so. Why won't they give up already? Why won't they? You're supposed to surrender now, right? But they're just intransigent, those Iranians. They just don't want to do that. And so I get their thinking. But at the same time, I mean, it must be the case, right? Just the ceasefires lasted this long, longer than the war itself so far, right? Which, with its exceptions, of course, but. I mean, if not some general, Trump's own head must have got through to him at some point that hitting him hard didn't work. And really, if we restart the war, we're not going to be in any better position at the end of another few weeks of airstrikes than we were, you know, yesterday. So he's got to know that. I mean, I know he's kind of full of his own narratives a lot and things like this, and he must be very frustrated that he can't get what he wants out of them. But he's got to know that. Geez, what percent of their missiles and launchers did you say survived? Ah, hell, what's the point of this, right? 70, 75%? All that we did only degraded their missile force by a quarter? Hell, what's the point of trying to do this again? We killed the Ayatollah, we got his son. That didn't work. So, you know, I'm not saying he's the wisest leader or whatever, but he's got to have realized, even at the point that he called the ceasefire, that he wasn't going to get better results through more escalation, right? Through putting in troops, whoever it was talked him out of it. If only himself talked him out of trying to put troops down in there to seize the uranium or to reopen the strait or any of that. I know there are theories about the attempted seizure of uranium being covered up with the shoot down story or whatever. I don't know about that, but overall, I mean, the idea was they were going to send in a huge force to try to seize all the uranium. They didn't do that. So, he already, you know, chickened out, which not to mock him for it, he should have. Thank goodness. You know what I mean? But like when I was on the Joe Rogan show, he kept asking me, so what do you think is going to happen? I didn't even raise the possibility that he's going to restart the war because I guess I could have and should have covered that base or whatever. But I guess my thinking is just, whatever, just makes no sense to do it. But it made no sense to start the damn war in the first place. So you got me there, Dave. You know, I don't know.
1: Yeah, no, honestly, and I think then that's what I keep kind of going back to, because there were so many good arguments for not starting this war in the first place, and then it happened. And I was still kind of, I mean, I still am in like disbelief that this actually happened. But so, you know, I'm thinking that if this does end, if it doesn't restart, you know, I think what something that, you know, Trita Parsi has been saying as a possibility here, what that I was initially kind of skeptical of is just that it kind of ends without any resolution. The U.S. pulls back and, you know, they both kind of claim their victory. And you know, I don't think that's a situation for a long-term peace. But I do think maybe it's possible that something like that happens, you know, for the next few months or so. Because kind of this state that we're in now, I don't think can last much longer, you know, with the U.S. enforcing this blockade, attacking Iran. these oil tankers occasionally. Some drones have been flying. You know, it's not exactly clear who's behind some of the recent drone attacks and things. But is there a possibility of Trump just kind of backing off without really saying it? I guess that's possible. But
0: yeah,
1: there are, you know, some of the people that he has in his ear, including you mentioned Lindsey Graham, but also this guy, Mark Thiessen, who's apparently been talking to Trump a lot. He's saying, oh, you just need 2 weeks, bomb him, you know, 2 weeks and you could take it all the targets and then we win. And Trump referenced that in what, you know, I forget exactly what he said, but you could tell it's clearly coming from Thiessen. He said something about, we just need 2 weeks. Mm. I don't know if you saw...
0: By the way, that guy, he comes from, I believe he was on the Bush NSC, but then he made his big public profile writing for the Washington Post in favor of torture and defending the Bush torture regime. That was his whole original persona. He was Mark Torture Ain't That Bad Thiessen or whatever, you know?
1: Yeah, and this is one of the people Trump is really listening to here. And he's also saying, you know, because the kind of narrative from the Trump administration is like, there's some, you know, there's the hardliners that don't want to deal, but then there are others who want to deal with us, which I don't really think is true. But Thiessen's saying, well, then kill the ones who don't want to deal. Like, and Trump has reposted him saying that. I think, you know, when it comes to I think there is a possibility. I don't know if you saw Brad Cooper, the head of U.S. Central Command, his testimony. He seems like he's willing to do whatever Trump wants him to do. Now, Dan Kane, I'm sure, is telling him, you know, something at least closer to the truth. But so I think and I think it's clear that people in the Pentagon are probably telling him, you know, we have no recourse here. You know, we can't just bomb them into submission. And I think that's clear from the leaks, you know, that we're getting. But at the same time, I'm sure there's people in there that are telling him, you know, all we need is another few weeks. Really hit them hard and that'll show them. I don't think Trump is going to want, you know, this current situation that we have with the Strait still effectively closed. I don't think he wants to be in this situation. So I think either one of two things are going to happen, him backing away or escalating.
0: Yeah. And he could completely back away, but the problem is that does not guarantee at all that the Iranians will. And in fact, they might really be dicks about it just to try to get some further concession out of the United States, like sanctions relief or whatever. So,
1: yeah, I think they might see this as their opportunity to get those things.
0: All right, listen. So, I know you got to go soon, but let me ask you real quick here, just about. I want to ask you about Iraq first. Yeah. Well, okay. We do, you know, a little bit of Lebanon and Gaza at the end, just sort of the current state of things, real quickly. But if you could, I have read that there were something like 400 attacks by Iraqi forces against American troops stationed there. I don't know if they included this American attack on the poor Iraqis who found the secret Israeli base there in the south and all that fighting or what. But apparently it's, you know, the PMUs, the Badr Brigade and Iraqi Hezbollah and Khatib, whatever. All those guys have been attacking American forces there. So I wonder, what's the extent of that as far as the damage, any casualties and responses? In fact, I know there was some targeting of the Green Zone as well as bases in Iraqi Kurdistan. I'm always worried about Iraq War 4 breaking out or 5, whichever one now.
1: Yeah. And I mean, it did basically break out during the, you know, when the U.S. and Israel were bombing Iran. As far as I know, no Americans were killed by these drone attacks. There were a few Americans were killed when a C-130 went down in Iraq.
0: Right.
1: I don't really know what the cause of that was, but there were definitely American casualties. American troops were injured. The bases.
0: There was a new story about those tankers this morning, and I think the Times, I'm sorry, I didn't read it. It was about the potential there that was caused by anti-aircraft fire.
1: Oh, okay. I got to check that out. I haven't seen that.
0: Times, man. I'm sorry. I did get stuck reading that stupid damn newspaper this morning.
1: Yeah, I mean, that's what I suspected at first, because at the time, I mean, there was so much happening in Iraq, so many drone attacks. There were also missile and drone attacks from Iran, and then lots of attacks from, you mentioned the PMU, like the Shiite militia factions, both, you know, the U.S. bases, embassies, U.S. oil interests, you know, are coming under drone attack.
0: 400's a lot, man.
1: 400 is a lot. Yeah, but that, you know, I don't know the exact number, but that sounds, you know, again, considering all the stuff I saw. But, and then another thing that didn't really get much attention was the U.S. airstrikes against the PMF in response, which killed dozens of their guys. And also at least 7 Iraqi soldiers from the regular military were killed by a U.S. airstrike. And so, of course, this is inflaming, you know, the political situation in Iraq. Obviously, there's so many people who want the U.S. out of there and are really just infuriated by this whole situation where essentially the U.S. still maintains control of the government because they control their oil revenue and their access to the dollar. Like they could, right. The U.S. can crush their economy like very easily. And so, you know, if that's another thing, like if this full-scale war restarts, Iraq's going to blow up again, even more potentially. And I know the U.S. So one thing that happened kind of quietly during this is the U.S. pulled out of Syria completely. Unfortunately, we can never like celebrate these things because they left because the Al-Qaeda guys are now in charge. But I know
0: they're thinking about how the Kurds had to withdraw from Raqqa and turn it back over to Al-Qaeda. And at least the locals they quoted were relieved that, well, at least it ain't ISIS and at least it ain't the Kurds, you know?
1: Yeah. Yeah. They're like integrating now with the new Syrian government, the Kurds. We'll see how that all works out. But, and so the U.S. troop presence in Iraq is pretty low now, I understand it. It's mainly in Erbil, in Iraqi Kurdistan. And like, I don't even think there's barely any troops in Baghdad, like in the green zone. So I think, you know, another result could be kind of hurrying that withdrawal along even more.
0: Did you see where Trump was like intervening pretty heavily in favor of picking this businessman instead of Maliki and making sure that Maliki was not renamed prime minister there?
1: Oh, yeah, yeah. Yeah, that was, they started that last year. They were like threatening these things that I mentioned, the oil revenue and all that. And, you know, that is how, like, they're able to, that, you know, if you remember back in 2020 when Trump killed Soleimani, the Iraqi parliament voted to, you know, kick the U.S. out and they essentially said, no, we're going to, you know, they can hold the country hostage with this economic power.
0: It's interesting, man. I'm not sure all the different calculations, like if you go back to even the W. Bush years on Ibrahim Jafari and Nouri al-Maliki back then and also during, Barack Obama on numerous occasions, America essentially compromised with Iran that, okay, let's go ahead and keep Maliki. Well, they agreed. And in fact, when Iyad Alawi had the first opportunity to form a government in 2010, Vice President Biden picked up the phone and told him, forget it, pal. We're sticking with Maliki, butt out. And which is amazing that Alawi was the guy whose faction had the most votes, but he did. But America... that was essentially Iran's guy that America said, well, at least we know him or whatever, I guess. But this time, it seems like they're really trying to marginalize the Supreme Islamic Council. But I think this guy's tied to Dawah anyway. You know, they're trying to get like the least Dawah-tied guy, but they're all Dawah guys.
1: Yeah. Yeah. It seems like they're really trying to ramp up the pressure on them, especially after this whole, you know, everything blowing up like that. And then, I mean, the other big thing you mentioned it that we just learned about Iraq is apparently the Israelis set up some secret military bases there. The initial report said that they set one up before the war, but the New York Times just had a new report saying that they had a second base that they set up before the June 2025 war, the 12-day war. Yeah. And that a shepherd who apparently found it was killed, which we assume by an Israeli airstrike or something. And Iraqi troops went out to investigate and they were also bombed.
0: And that was the one from last year. Was the story about the shepherd. Is that right?
1: No, that was recent. That was recent.
0: That was the more recent one.
1: Yeah. I guess that one, you know, because they're used to kind of seeing helicopters flying out around there. But I guess there was more military activity than usual, you know, that got people's attention. So that's another thing. I mean, you know, from the perspective of a Iraqi Shiite Muslim militia guy, you know, you learn that. I mean, they're going to, I think if the war restarts, you know, they're really going to, they might ramp everything up against the U.S. even more if, you know, if they have the ability to, but,
0: We've been bombing Iraq for 35 years, dude.
1: Yeah, that's how old I am.
0: For anyone keeping track.
1: Yeah, it's crazy.
0: Ninth grade.
1: Yeah, so, you know, that's definitely an area to keep an eye on. And it doesn't really get much attention, you know, like what happens inside Iraq. Because it always, like, you know, when Gaza first, the after October 7th, there was all these, you know, attacks on U.S. bases there and in Syria from these Iraqi militias. So it's like always, you know, kind of those tensions are always brewing.
0: Right. Okay, listen, man, I saw the headline magic number 3,000 dead Lebanese in the recent attacks here. I don't know what percentage of those are Hezbollah fighters, but I'm willing to bet it's pretty low. And then on top of that, we've seen just the mass destruction of all of these towns and villages in southern Lebanon. Are they just outright annexing everything up to the Litani River now, the Israelis?
1: I mean, that's essentially what they said. I mean, you know, you have like Smotrich, who kind of says things more explicitly and, over, you know, saying that, calling for annexation and settlement, basically. But, you know, what Israel Katz, the defense minister, has ordered is the occupation of all of South Lebanon, south of the Litani River. And, you know, they don't control all of that territory, as I understand, but they're continuing to move in. And they're, you know, you see some drone footage from some of these villages in the south, and it just looks like Gaza. I mean, they're just completely destroying the place. And they have no intention of stopping this. And this is another thing that, according to all the latest reports, Iran has consistently kept a ceasefire in Lebanon as a demand for a deal with the U.S., like a real ceasefire in Lebanon. And it's clear this is something that's just not going to happen at this point. You know, like they still pretend like some media coverage of the situation in Lebanon, they still act like there's some kind of ceasefire here. I mean, this isn't even like an Israeli style ceasefire where just Israel is bombing and the other people aren't. This is, you know, this is war that's continuing in southern Lebanon. We've starting to see a lot of Israeli military casualties from these Hezbollah drones that they're having trouble with. They apparently use a fiber optic cable so that they're not vulnerable to the electronic jamming and stuff like that. Mm-hmm. But also just, you know, heavy Israeli airstrikes both in South Lebanon, in Beirut, in Eastern Lebanon, and they're continuing to order the evacuation of villages and things and moving on the ground. So it goes on. And Trump said at one point that Israel was prohibited from launching further strikes in Lebanon. And it was clear that either, you know, the Israelis didn't listen to him or that was just for an American audience to make it seem like he was, you know, trying to put his foot down when it came to Israel and Lebanon. But
0: am I right? I saw a report, at least on Twitter, that said that the Israelis had issued an evacuation order for the city of Tyre.
1: I believe so. Yeah.
0: With the idea being that they're going to go in there with TNT and demolish the whole thing there too. And just completely destroy this ancient city. Another, you know, a pretty major one.
1: Yeah.
0: I know you got to go too, but just talk to me about Gaza for 1 minute.
1: Yeah. So Gaza, another place where there's no ceasefire. And I have made a point kind of just cover the daily situation, the daily attacks in Gaza, just because it gets no other media coverage. And basically the situation that we're in is since October 2025, you know, there's been a de-escalation, obviously. The Israelis pulled back to the so-called yellow line, which separates the IDF occupied side of Gaza from the rest of the territory where the civilians live and that Hamas controls. And we have seen basically since then, since all the hostages were released and all the bodies were recovered. I mean, during that time, Israel was continuing the attacks, but not to the level that they've been doing lately. They kind of escalated the daily strikes and things. And they've also taken more territory on the ground. And Netanyahu just admitted this. And this is a clear violation of the ceasefire deal. Now they control 60% of Gaza. It went from 53% to 60%. They've moved that yellow line further west. And a lot of the attacks that we've seen lately target the police force in Gaza because they're trying to just disrupt Hamas's control. And, you know, for a while, I thought that they were going to try to, you know, go for a restart, you know, full-scale bombing campaign and ground operations. But now with everything else happening in Lebanon, I think that they kind of just want to keep this as a status quo for the moment, just under Israeli occupation, where they're free to do, you know, their attacks and they're not facing any real threat from Gaza. You know, a few IDF soldiers were killed in the first months of the ceasefire deal. On the Israeli occupied side, there were some Hamas fighters that were like trapped and there were some clashes there. But since then, I mean, there's been no attacks on them.
0: Yeah, it's got to be the most miserable place on earth. I know people are just living in tents and living in rubble. I'm reading, you know, pretty regularly from the different human rights groups complaining about the massive rodent infestation there. Little kids can't sleep at night because the rats can chew right through their tents and haunt them.
1: It's really horrible.
0: We're the ones footing the bill for this. That's why, you know, of all the miserable places on earth, this is the one that's our worst responsibility too. So,
1: and that's something that Trump made the U.S. more complicit in, this because he established this so-called Board of Peace and like this military base in southern Israel that's manned by U.S. troops who are supposedly overseeing the ceasefire. And you know, it's U.S. and Israeli policy to not allow reconstruction in the part of Gaza.
0: To keep it unlivable, to force them all to either just lay down and die or just go drown in the sea or somehow finally give in, cry uncle, and move to Egypt or something, which of course they're not going to do. That part, they might just lay down and die though.
1: And one important point on this is that, you know, we see because the U.S. and Israel, they're saying that Hamas is violating the deal because they haven't disarmed. But it's just important to point out that they never signed an agreement saying that they would disarm. Both Hamas and Israel agreed to Trump's 20-point, you know, peace plan for Gaza as a framework for negotiations. But the deal that they signed was just establishing a ceasefire and the hostage release, and then they were going to negotiate the disarmament and the full Israeli withdrawal from Gaza at a later date. So there was 2 points there. You know, Hamas didn't really want to disarm, but Israel also didn't really want to leave Gaza. So it's just important for people to understand that Hamas never signed a deal saying that they would give up their weapons. That's what they're blaming. You know, you see the U.S. and Israel, they're just blaming everything on that. But it's the continued, you know, Israeli occupation, Israeli attacks that are like a real violation of the deal.
0: Yep. All right. Thank you, Dave. Appreciate your time, man.
1: Thanks, Scott. Thanks for having me again.
0: All right, you guys, that's Dave DeCamp. He's news editor at antiwar.com, and check out his podcast every single day. It's Anti-War News. 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
2: From Feature Story News in Washington, I'm Kate Fisher. U.S. President Donald Trump is defending his intervention in the World Cup that saw world football's governing body, FIFA, reinstate U.S. striker Fallarin Balogun, even though he was given a red card during last week's match against Bosnia-Herzegovina. Balogun is now eligible to play against Belgium on Monday. European football's governing body, UEFA, called the decision unprecedented, incomprehensible, and unjustified. Speaking at the White House, President Trump conceded that he had taken steps to get the player's red card suspended.
3: And that wasn't a foul. These were two great athletes that got tangled up, and this referee, who is a little bit suspect, if you check his past. I don't want to say that because I don't like to create controversy, but very suspect. Yes, I asked for a review by FIFA.
2: Russia has launched a massive barrage of ballistic missiles and drones at Kyiv, killing at least 21 people across the Ukrainian capital on the eve of a critical NATO summit. Ukraine's military says it struck Russia's largest oil refinery in the Siberian city of Omsk on the same day, the deepest such attack inside Russian territory since the war began. Dasha Chernyshova has more from Moscow.
4: Moscow says in response to all of those attacks, they are conducting their own strikes against the Ukrainian military industrial complex. So the attack against Kyiv and the Kyiv region overnight has been part of that. They say that they were targeting the enterprises that were responsible for the production of components for the drones as well as for the missile launch systems in Ukraine. And this is expected to be diminishing Ukrainian capacity to inflict damage against Russia's civilian infrastructure.
2: NATO Secretary General Mark Rutte has arrived in the Turkish capital Ankara ahead of the 36th NATO summit, which opens on Tuesday with leaders from all 32 allied nations. The two-day summit's expected to focus on support for Ukraine and progress towards a target for all members to spend 5% of GDP on defence by 2035. The White House has confirmed that US President Donald Trump will hold bilateral talks with Ukrainian President Volodymyr Zelensky on the sidelines of the summit. Stuart Smith reports from Turkey.
5: The NATO Secretary General Mark Rutte says he expects NATO leaders to produce clear, concrete and evidence plans for this 5% goal. That is how much each nation is expected to spend as a proportion of its GDP on military and military-related spending, like national resilience. They've already agreed to do this. That happened last year. This year is all about showing that they have actual plans to make this happen.
2: From Bureaus Worldwide, this is FSN.

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5: Here we go, live from behind the cornpone curtain. It's Head On with Roxanne Kincaid. 3 hours of cussing and discussing with America's only liberal transbilly elitist right here, right now, on the Head On Radio Network. 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CRMW.net. And now, from high in the hills of West By God, Virginia, here she is, Roxanne Kincaid.
1: Well, howdy. And here we go, off and running on this second day of July. This is the date of the actual publication of the Declaration of Independence, for anybody who cares. The second day of July, 2026. This is The Horn. HeadOn.live is where you'll find us on the interweb tubes. That's where you go if you'd like to be part of the Merry Wacky Zany Real-Time Madcap Multimedia Extravaganza that resides in the old holler tree that we sublet from the Keebler Elves and which can be easily found at headon.live under the chat room tab and where Routes is waiting for your arrival should you decide to pop by. And if you're listening to the podcast, thank you for spending your time with us that way. If you could take a moment, please, and interact with the podcast and leave a remark, a review, a comment, something along those lines, a thumbs up, a heart if you're listening to the horn on TuneIn, complete with ads. Ugh, make no mistake, we get none of that. But it would be really helpful. It would, it would. And if you're listening live, thank you for joining in. That way, so that I know that I'm not just howling into the void. Ooh, yeah. Hi, I'm Roxanne. It is Titanic. No, Thorn in the Side Thursday. I'm feeling downright Tralfamadorian, coming unstuck in time. But again, it's not the heat; it's the stupidity. And every program here at The Horn begins with gratitude. This program is no different, so thanks go out to our second day of the month subscribers and contributors via PayPal. That means thank yous to Kim in New York. Thank you, Kim. Thank you, Ralphs. Thank you, George in Coarse Gold. Thank you to Khalil. Thank you, by the way, yesterday to Reggie. That happened after airtime. Thank you, Reggie. And that takes us down, by the way, in terms of Ralph's challenge, which, by the way, $1,500 challenge out there, the No More Holes challenge that will get us fully funded for the, or halfway funded for the month of July. That challenge has remaining on it $1,231.82. No, I can't read my own writing. 87 cents. Yeah, 12/31/87. Thank you again, Reggie. Hopefully we can knock some more of that out this evening. If we knocked out a big chunk of it, that would be really, really helpful. Good news, I think. I hope. I have, perhaps, found someone to get me started on the road to the roof. I have someone who's going to come, you know, I've already got, he's going to come and tarp it to make sure that, because I am incompetent for roof tarping. So that'll be a step toward getting this entire situation corrected. So fingers crossed. Thanks. Thanks for all the good karma, the good juju that you sent my way. Maybe this is the beginning of solving that problem in a nice new metal roof back here over the fabulous Horn Studios at the magnificent Kincaid Mansion. Yeah. And it is uncomfortably warm here in the studio. The little floor unit heat pump is doing all it can possibly manage, but that's still a lot to ask. And, like I said yesterday, I said I wasn't sure I would make it through the 3 hours, but I did. I was sweating like a sex worker in church, as the saying goes, by the end of the program. But it was such an enjoyable program, made particularly so by the conversation that I had with Paul from Parts Unknown, who, by the way, and I know you want to hear this, he followed through on what he said was in terms of sending along. He sent along doggy photos, like he mentioned, and oh, what a sweet doggy, from puppy to full grown boy or year old boy. Paul. What a good doggy, and such a sweet face. Oh, but also, he sent along the song that he mentioned that seems to define our era, and I thought I would play it for all of us. It's from Twisted Game Songs, Chaotic Stupid Forever. It seems an appropriate song to begin Thorn in the Side Thursday, so let's give it a listen. Ooh, this rocks. Chair dancing.

my. Oh, yeah. That, I don't know. I don't know if Paul's listening, but oh, that's got anthem quality. That's a song. That's a song for the screwed up Trumpian timeline. Oh my gracious sakes! The world's on fire, and we don't care. It's them. It's absolutely them. Thank you, Paul, for that. I hope you guys enjoyed that, because I sure did. Nothing beats a little good chair dancing to get the program started. Wow. Just wow. And let's see, I said the password was wet. If my heat index, Jeremy says, is 105, I'm sure yours is worse. And sure, it's Thursday. I personally know days and dates can be a pain in the ass. Yeah. Yeah, it really is Thursday. I don't know where Titanic Tuesday came from. This is one of those holiday weeks, and I think that may be playing into it, you know, how things like Christmas and New Year's can get you screwed up for, and you know, you think Wednesdays are Mondays and Mondays are Fridays, and but it'll get better. It will get better. No, not the good juju, Lee. The juju. Oh, juju. You know, gree-gree. Yeah. It turns out, Jeremy says, that my point out, that of you possibly moving to a new format of Shock Talk Radio helped get a roofer lined up. Really? That's the connection you're getting out of this? Okay. Okay. I love that. The good juju. Does that... No Netanyahu jokes here. Never mind. Never mind. But no, the password wet has to do with what I guess will be our first story of the evening of this Thorn in the Side Thursday. Winebox Janine. Oh, well, Trial Famidorian says Reverbo. What a show-off you always are. I got it, of course. Of course, I'm sure this whole family community congregation got it. We got a whole bunch of Vonnegut fans in here. In fact, I've been thinking, if I've got some spare coin laying around, I got to thinking that it would be beneficial to have... as close to the complete library of Kurt Vonnegut's novels as one might, and I think I'm going to start on that. You know, just a book at a time. Player Piano, Slaughterhouse-Five, Galapagos. I still find Galapagos just incredibly, incredibly dark, although it has some comical moments to it, and it's downright prophetic, because you know, people are walking around with handheld computers, and that came out in what, 1984-5, when such things were, well, they weren't even a twinkle in the eye of Steve Jobs and Steve Wozniak and you know, Bill Gates and whatnot. But yeah, Pooty Wheat, yeah. It's harder to do than I can do on the fly, Micah. Chaotic Stupid Forever, it's at YouTube. Twisted Game Songs, Chaotic Stupid Forever. It's perfect. It shouldn't be hard to find.
No, not really. No, I'm not asking any questions beyond getting a roof on, Lee. Well, he said, when you get the guy to look at your problem, can you ask about some solar panels for the south-facing side? It'd be a lovely idea, but there's no affording those. It'll be, it's going to be hard enough just to pay for the roof. But the point well taken. It would be nice. Tell Appalachian Power to go get fucked. Mm-hmm. It's wild. It's this hot in July, and I'm already thinking about the freezing temperatures coming in winter. Because this is when you should be dealing with that sort of thing. I should probably be... No, I can't even talk about it. That's too depressing. That's just too depressing. But anyway, back to what I was saying. And by the way, Micah says she's going to put up the Chaotic Stupid Forever song. It'll be going up on the HeadOn.live Blue Sky account if anybody wants to pull it later. So that'll be easily done. Just go over to HeadOn.live on Blue Sky. It'll be there. Okay, yeah, no handheld computers imagined. Yeah, obligatory Star Trek reference courtesy of Lee. What about tricorders? Yeah, yeah. I should have thought about that. What's that? Randy Radar says, I'm drinking my orange O and it tastes like sawdust. And that's a... Well, that's a story from yesterday. We were out and I had the crazy idea of, hey, it's hotter than hell in a heat wave. Let's stop and get an iced coffee, and we all know that I drink sugar-free stuff. I ordered, and yes, this was at the big corporate place. Sorry, but I ordered a decaf latte. And yes, this was at the big corporate place. Sorry. But I ordered a

0: Oh, and your taste buds are... It was depressing. Yeah. But yeah, we're passing. We've passed 80 degrees here in the Fabulous Horn Studios, and it's nasty. But anyway, let's get to Judge Jeanine Weinbach's Pirro and her big indictment. She actually held a press conference to announce the indictment of David Hearn. Three times David Hearn went to the Olympics in whitewater rafting. The charges of having maliciously broken or destroyed the liner in the reflecting pool. He literally put his hand in the water. This is so frivolous. Yet one hopes that at some point in time, some judge will finally slap a few teeth loose in Weinbach's Jeanine's head to get her to stop filing these frivolous cases. The indictment, because where'd they find this grand jury? He maliciously broke or destroyed lining material on the 19th of June. And she said, yeah, we have tremendous evidence. He forcefully and violently pulled up and removed the bottom liner in the reflecting pool. And he was belligerent and disrespectful to the cops. Today is about accountability for damaging a national resource, a national treasure. Meanwhile, Norm Eisen and Mary Dorman, who are representing Mr. Hearn, said, these charges are outrageous and should be alarming for every American. On the eve of our nation's Independence Day, Americans should be deeply concerned by the misuse of government power against an ordinary citizen based on a concocted narrative. Given her track record, I have a feeling this will fall apart. I'd be surprised if it doesn't fall apart at the motion to dismiss stage. And by the way, we finally have an answer for the alleged dash. Yes, Camel Cardinal, you will suffer through the steaming with me. I got a note from Joy in Ann Arbor who said, how he thinks asylum means crazy people and that cisgender is six genders? She said, we need to add this to the list, and provided me with a photograph. What Donald Trump thinks is a gash in the reflecting pool is actually where the two slabs of concrete for the pool come together. You can see it under the water, and you can see it when it was dry. It's literally the seam in the concrete. Step on a crack, break your president's back. Good God, the stupidity grows just unbearably stupid. So there's your 300-foot gash. My God. Oh, and, we'll get to that in a second. She was a mite testy, Weinbach's Jeanine was, in her press conference. Someone asked her a question that smelled like it was going to be relevant, and
1: one more.
2: Your time today. How do you square charging as an alleged original? I mean, this is

0: already this is a problem.
1: You know, over 1,000 January 6th rioters who caused millions of dollars of damage.
0: Are you really talking about January 6th?
1: Yes.
0: I'm not. Okay, who's next? Not you. No. Yes, you again. Go ahead.
2: Ow. Her was embarrassed. Not you. Are you really going to talk about January 6th? I'm not. I hope we never stop talking about January 6th. The single greatest attack on the capital of the United States since the War of 1812. The Confederacy didn't get into the capital of the United States. But then it kind of did on January 6, 2021. They literally carried a Confederate battle flag, the devil's diaper, through the building. But you know that. Who's next? Not you! Somebody ask me a good question. I don't think they make a strong enough analgesic for the headache that this shit gives us. And I don't mean me and the royal, no, all of us. This keeps up, I'll be snorting rails of Advil just to get it into my system a little bit faster. And for those of you who have a lengthy familiarity with the program, you may recall that one of the funnier moments involved the story, I think, from May of 2021, March or May, April maybe. Yeah. The one where I went to the lab and the old lady from up the holler stage whispered to her old husband, creepy old husband, them's fake babes. Well, I should have known, but I never dreamed that the real world would come up with something comparable to this, but here we are. Caroline Real Poo Poo Leave It Alone went to X and posted an excrement of her sitting aboard Air Fraud One, you know, the cutter jet, and she's sitting in front of a bookshelf. And it's also reminiscent of a moment from The Simpsons. These are real law books. Hi, these are real law books, and if I don't win for you, your case is free. Well, in that photo, life imitating life, the correspondent for Vanity Fair in Washington, Aidan McLaughlin, responded on what used to be Twitter, "Are those ... fake books? Them's fake books!" And other people went wild, noting, they zoomed in on the books, and the books are labeled library. Yes, that noted classic tome of 20 or 30 volumes, simply called library. Decorative books. Marcy Wheeler calling it the Flying Bribery Palace. I prefer Air Fraud One. Them spike books! Oh, Lord. Yeah. Oh, by the way, the viewing programming note, not relative to this program, but Victoria just told me the new InfoWars premieres tonight. What? The Onion will start by sending the families $100,000, the Sandy Hook families, for merchandise sales that combine the Conspiracy Empire's brand with the Onion's logo in rainbow colors, according to CEO Ben Collins, whose company is still in court trying to take control of InfoWars. I hope they sell a lot of shirts. Did you happen to catch a photo of the new InfoWars shirt, Victoria? Thank you, Micah. Plus one for Air Fraud One. And this is kind of thorny. There's all kinds of stuff coming out of the primary in Colorado. People are losing their shit. Diana DeJette lost a 30-year veteran of the House who has done a great deal of good. She worked to try to pass, among other things, the Appalachian Communities Health Emergency Act. I've been in her office. I've spoken with her aides. She had a deep and abiding concern for the well-being of mothers and children. But she was deemed not anti-MAGA enough, and she got bounced. She got bounced by, and this is hence the hissy, she got bounced by a Democratic socialist. 29-year-old Milot Kyros. Reverbo noting, of course, Fox calls her and every other current progressive candidate a commie. Nice to see Fox continuing to leap forward towards an awful future for all but a few Americans. It was kind of a hell among the yearlings Tuesday. Michael Bennett, who had benefit of having been a senator for the state of Colorado, he got bounced. He got retired. And I can't remember the name of the guy who beat him, but, well, Bennett was out there not fighting against Nitwit Nero's nominees hard enough. I do seem to recall, however, that he asked a brutal line of questioning of Whalehead, Dead Bear, Raccoon Penis, Brainworm Lamprey, but it wasn't enough. And I remember when Jared Polis became governor of Colorado, and people kind of had hopes in him. And if there's one person you can point toward for what happened in Colorado, beyond the fact that people are just tired of go-along, get-along, mugwump Democrats, it was probably Jared Polis deciding to commute the sentence and grant clemency to the woman who tried to dummy up part of the election in Colorado for Nitwit Nero, namely Tina Peters. And now we find out that not only did Polis do that, he also did it in a sleazy, grimy fashion. Two people, Hannah Siegel Prof and Azra Taslimi, objected to Jared Polis letting Tina Peters walk. They objected back in May. Peters was the county clerk of Mesa County, Colorado. She was released on parole. She had bragged or whined about, "Oh, I'm just an old lady, and I'm in the joint, and oh, I'm sick, and my eyes are weak, and my knees are blind." And then he turned her loose, and she went dancing out of the gates, and appears to be fit as a fiddle. Those two people, Hannah Siegel Prof and Azra Taslimi, were members of the State Clemency Board. And they actually had a duty under law to express their opinion of what the governor was doing. And they both said that the clemency and the parole came after Nitwit Nero leaned on Governor Polis. They also said, hey, we voted, the clemency board voted on this twice, and we rejected it both times. The New York Times said, the board normally operates in secret and does not disclose the pardon and commutation recommendations it makes to the governor. Ms. Prof and Ms. Taslimi said they had been compelled to pierce that veil of secrecy in Ms. Peters' case. And so yesterday they both announced that they were fired by Polis for violating the board's confidentiality standards. Sure they were. You know, this isn't a lady, a woman who had just had a sheaf of parking tickets. She was convicted not one but several felonies after she breached election equipment on behalf of Nitwit Nero in regard to the 2020 election. The Colorado Democratic Party itself censured Jared Polis. And no sooner was Tina Peters out of the stir, oh, I'm so tired and ill and weak, and I'm just an old lady, and my eyes are weak, and my knees are blind. It was no time flat between her getting out of prison that she got a nice new do and a pretty little makeover and put on a nice suit, and boom, there she was on any outlet that would listen to her. Blathering on about how the election was stolen from her. She spoke to a crowd of maggots shortly after her release. Let's see if we can bring this up. Well, let's go to TV News 9.
3: To spreading the election rigging claims that led to her breaking the law and ending up in prison. Democratic Governor Jared Polis bought the remorse claim and set Peters free early, just in time for Freedom Fest, a MAGA festival in Douglas County. Our Marshall Zellinger went to Peters' first public speech since her release.
4: Oh, got quiet now. Perfect timing for an interview.
5: We're waiting outside while Tina Peters is inside.
6: Ladies and gentlemen,
7: that's right.
6: Please welcome to the show, Tina Peters.
5: Repeating the same election conspiracy theories that led her to break the law and land herself in prison.
8: You need to see how they were able to load the votes and flip votes. I'm seeing Mamdani get elected. You know, when I was running for Secretary of State and Jenna Griswold cheated the election. If we don't stand up and we don't fight back now, what happened to me will happen to each one of you. This is our 1776 moment.
5: Speaking at what's billed as Freedom Fest in
2: Yeah, she and by the way, I said nice new hairdo. Also, nice new dye job. Platinum Maryland hair. Claiming that the election in which she had her ass handed to her for Secretary of State of Colorado was stolen from me. And if they'll do it to me, they'll do it to you. Well, they will do it to you if you did. But then, you know, Jared Polis will let you take a walk. Jesus. So, you know, he has a hand. Jared Polis had a hand, I think, in what happened Tuesday in Colorado. And speaking of Colorado, let's check in with Handy Smurf. Yeah, you may have seen that, I guess, Tom Kane of Jersey is coming back, or says he's coming back to work in the Congress. And by the way, Micah says, fuck that guy. Yeah. And so he says he was hospitalized for an extended period of time over depression. Well, Lauren Bobblehead Boobert had something to say about that. She gave some remarks to that bastion of journalism, TMZ DC.
7: So a few weeks ago, we chatted, and you were like, where is Tom Keene?
9: Yeah.
7: What's up with Tom Keene? Well, today, he says he's been gone for over 150 days because of severe depression.
9: I don't even think he used the word severe. He just said he was diagnosed with depression.
2: I don't think he used the word severe. This is one of those stay classy Bobo moments. Hi, Lauren. Hi. No, that was March of, 2023? Anyway, walking across the Capitol Plaza. Hi. Hi, girl. Hi. But apparently, mental health crises don't mean much to a woman who gives hand jobs in Denver theaters.
7: On for over 150 days because of severe depression.
9: I don't even think he used the word severe. He just said he was diagnosed with depression. I, for one, have been marked safe from depression today.
7: What do you mean by that? What does that mean?
9: I'm here. You haven't seen those memes. Come on.
2: Jesus, what a bitch.
9: Now, with the times. You're younger than me.
7: Okay.
9: I guess it's a Facebook thing, huh? It's more Facebook. That's a boomer.
7: Okay.
9: Oh,
7: so what's your take on it?
9: I think it's embarrassing still. Even more so. I mean, sure. Like, take care of yourself. Get healthy. But who gets to take 4 months off of work because they're sad? Like, that's
7: well,
9: not...
7: Well, might not be sad. I mean, it's
9: depressed. He's depressed. He's sad. And, whatever the reasons may be, it's embarrassing.
2: Depressed. He's sad. I wonder if the TMZ DC reporter realizes he's talking to a woman who quit school when she was 17 years old to finish out her teen pregnancy and who only got her GED within months, maybe weeks, of going to Congress. Nobody's ever going to extend an invitation to become a member of Mensa to Lauren Bobblehead Boobert. It's kind of like her orange daddy, who thinks asylum means crazy, and that a seam in concrete is a gash. Oh, I have a feeling Norm Eisen and his colleague are going to have a field day if this case in D.C. goes to trial. You know, the water... what was the shape... The Shape of Water trial? Oh my God! I hope the creature from the Green Lagoon isn't called as a witness. We all get a little sad.
9: Embarrassing. I don't care what party you're a part of. It's not okay. I mean, I think there's a dose of depression that comes with these pins that we're given, and so I mean.
2: Really? Becoming. Did I call him Tom Keene again? I meant to say Tom Kane. I know I'm mispronouncing it, but I'm forgivable for the fact that it's spelled K-E-A-N. Tom Kane. Sorry. Or however it is, I'm getting it wrong. Kane. Thank you, Lee. Kane. Yeah. government. Yeah. But anyway, yeah. Back to Bobo. Sad. It's depressing to become a member of Congress. Well, it is. It is. It's depressing to become a member of Congress, lore, when you know, you're married to a guy who flipped his dingus out to show the tattoo on it in a bowling alley. Wasted out of his mind on Bud Light. Yeah, I guess it could be. Or when you get into domestic violence altercations with said soon-to-be ex-husband and your juvenile delinquent kid. And by the way, just looking at the video, I think Lauren's had a little more face work done. You know, maybe that's it. Post-operative depression is a very real thing. It doesn't matter if you're having your chest cracked for a bypass or if Lauren's having her face done. It seems to be associated with the anesthesia. And it can hit and it can last a couple of months, but we all get sad and it comes with these little buttons we have to wear. Really? That's where we are as we approach the 250th so-called birthday of the nation, when in fact we haven't been a constitutional republic since, we only became a constitutional republic in 1787. Before that, it was the Articles of Confederation. But I'm quibbling. It should be a signal honor to be able to represent a couple of hundreds of thousands of the members of your district. But here we are, and she's mad at Tom Kane and thinks that clinical depression is the same as just being sad. When anyone who has ever struggled with clinical depression knows that the two are not even remotely the same thing. Jesus.
9: If you can't build up a tolerance to it, then maybe don't be here.
7: Yeah, but it's, if his doctor's saying, hey, it's safe, it's not safe for you to go to work. I mean, doesn't that come before his job?
9: Did his doctor say that? I heard his doctor say that it is safe for him to return to work.
7: Yeah.
9: I mean,
7: I assumed if he was there for that long, he was there under doctor's orders.
9: Maybe he should have been institutionalized, like, if it were that bad. I mean, I don't know. Like, I it's embarrassing.
7: Do you think he should come back?
9: I'm not going to just sit here and just dunk on Tom Keene or Kane. I think the speaker pronounced it Kane. I don't know. I'm not going to sit here and just...
2: Yeah, I don't know. Right there with you, lore girl. I don't know.
9: Just dunk on him and his issue. I do think it is an absolute disrespect to his voters that he has not shown up and had a reason like that. If you're depressed, okay, come in the back door, put your card in, vote, and leave. Like, you don't have to talk to anybody. You can keep your head down low and vote and go home.
7: Have you talked to your colleagues about this? Do they feel kind of similar as you or different?
2: God knows we would all be better off if she came in the back door, poked her card in and voted and left and laid low. But Lore has new work to show off.
9: I mean, I think everyone is more frustrated today at the reasoning because, I mean,
7: really?
9: look at everything that's going through. I mean, you have members who the president has railed on time and time again in our own party, and they're not using being sad as an excuse to not show up and work. Oh, the president's mad at me.
7: Saying sad is discounting it. You know, I get just... when.
2: You know, I got to give a little bit of credit to the TMZ DC guy. He's actually... dialoguing. Oh, wait, Jesus Christ, there's another one of those words I'm not supposed to use. How am I ever going to get back in the good graces of the third way assholes? But he's having a conversation with her and letting her display just how goddamn dumb she is. Getting gooned on by the... Wait, that means something different. You know, it means something different with, like, Gen X and Gen Alpha. Gooning. But then again, it may have the same meaning relative to nitwit Nero. It's not a family-friendly definition. But she said dunked on. But getting upbraided by nitwit Nero isn't something that... it's not the same as the depression that forms as a result of chemical imbalances in the brain and whatnot. They're not remotely the same thing, but little Miss Mensa here, that's a little bit too much to try to explain to her as she smirks at the TMZ DC guy.
7: You're depressed.
9: Not showing up for work is discounting the voters. It's not right. It's wrong. That is literally taxation without representation. It is absolutely awful. I can't imagine.
2: No, honey. That's not taxation without representation. You have not voted every time that there was a vote in the House, Lore. No. I suspect you've taken a little time away from time to time, too. Maybe got a little work on your kidneys. I don't know, maybe had your ears bobbed.
9: Missing one or two days. I mean, I have, you know, an upcoming event in July that I may have to miss one day here. And, I mean, that is absolutely, like, driving me bonkers that...
2: I don't think that's driving her bonkers. I don't think she has to drive too bonkers. I think that's where her main address is. It's probably where she gets her mail. Bonkers, Colorado.
9: Might be possible. And, you know, I'm trying to figure out how to get here the soonest or leave the latest. And we were elected to be here to work, and it's unacceptable.
7: Last thing, would you like to see him reelected?
9: Well, I would like to see us hold the House, but I mean, I wouldn't elect somebody just for the sake of that. I do believe in proper representation and people.
2: You believe in proper representation, honey? You haven't provided proper representation to the people of your district since you got there. Jesus.
9: Doing the job that they were elected to do, that they swore that they would do. I think people get reelected all the time that probably shouldn't be here and are here for the wrong reasons, so I don't know if there's much difference.
2: Okay, Lore. Now do Mitch McConnell, because it is, in fact, day 18 of Where the Fuck is Mitch McConnell? He's harder to pin down than... an old member of the Soviet Politburo. Oh, comrade is fine as frog hair. He's relaxing at his dacha. Yeah. He's definitely hale and hearty at 97 years old. Meanwhile, the dude's been dead for 2 or 3 months. You know. Anybody remember Yuri Andropov? Of Pickup Andropov? Never mind. Stolen joke. An independent journalist, I forget her name off the top of my head, got the audio of the 911 call for Moscow Mitch. And in that 911 call, the independent journalist is Desiree Townsend. She got the 911 call and, Let me see if I can figure out a way for us to listen to this, because it doesn't sound like it was a good day for Moscow Mitch. No, not at all.
10: Well, if he can't come to work, I mean,
2: who hadn't had a little, who hadn't had a little massive coronary here and there? I have them all the time, but I still come to work. God damn, how can you be so that stupid and still manage to breathe?

0: ちょっといってるね。I think we're going to have it here. Yeah.
1: Medic engine 3, medic 3, ALS response unconscious.
0: Okay, the audio is not great, as is so often the case with 911 calls, but yeah. 8:36 a.m., June 14th, 2026.
1: Medic telephone for medic engine 3, medic 3, ALS response unconscious, 27. Charlie. Medical local paramedic agent 3, medic 3, ALS response unconscious. 2 CCS in Charlie, cruise of 2nd Street on Channel 11, 836. Medical local paramedic agent 3, medic 3, ALS response unconscious.
0: Like I said, it's a little hard to understand, but the thing is, they didn't just call for an ambulance, they called for EMS. And as you can hear the dispatcher say, ALS, that stands for Advanced Life Support. Basically, the ambulance was showing up as, for all intents and purposes, a rolling emergency room. And the individual in question was unconscious. Meanwhile, his staff have been tight-lipped about it. But on June 22nd, one of his spokescreeps said, "Oh, the senator is still working closely with staff on Senate business and Kentucky matters as he continues his recovery. He's fully engaged with staff on Senate business." John Thune, the Senate Majority Leader, also said, "Well, I've talked to him, and he seems like he's gonna. I'm in contact with it. Yeah. And he's not been seen since." So, what's the game here? I think it's always fair to ask that question. I think they're trying to keep... Well, okay, as background, the Kentucky Stand legislature took action, last year or so, to make sure that if Moscow Mitch did go off to sing with the Bleeding Choir Eternal, that the governor of Kentucky, in whom was vested the power of appointment, they took that power away from Andy Beshear. Now, this will be... he was just trying to play out the string, Moscow Mitch was. And he'll be gone from the Senate as of early January 2027. And I suspect they're just trying to maintain the illusion that he's still among the quick, even though he can't vote. And then it becomes a question of why. They may be his staff may be doing his bidding. Moscow Mitch will forever bear the mark of branded Cain for what he said during the second impeachment trial.
2: "Yeah, I will not vote for to convict President Trump. He was wholly responsible for the actions of January the 6th. But if anybody wants to afterward, we do not need to remove him at this late date, and we do not need to convict him in this impeachment trial. If someone wants to hold him responsible, he can be criminally charged."
0: How'd that work out, Mitch? Oh, really, how'd that work out? But the thing is, he is a vote. He's a vote in the Senate of the United States. Now, I may be wrong, and he may be back on July the 12th or 13th or 14th when the Senate comes back. He would have been a month away from his job. Hasn't voted since, I think, June the 12th. But if my instincts are correct, they may be maintaining the pretense that he's coming back to work to deprive the maggots of one vote. And in this Senate, one vote matters. Yeah. Curiouser and curiouser, said Alice. Thank you, Ralphs, by the way, for getting us down to 1223. No loose change. Or, I'm sorry, 1225. And it's Ralphs' own challenge. So if we could, technically we're at, we've actually got a deficit. We're at minus $400. But if we can keep working on this challenge, we will be halfway funded for the month of July if we can raise $1,225 to match, and that will match the original $1,500 no more holes challenge courtesy of Ralphs. Thank you, Ralphs. Thank you again. And if you haven't kicked in a while, maybe consider doing so here. This is a big deal. A very big deal indeed. Let's see. Boobert has time away. Lee in New York says all she has to do is say Beetlejuice three times. Yes. Well played, Lee. ALS needed? No, it was just slow. Blinking. Yeah. Oh, Jeremy, get your mind out of the gutter. And as to the creature from the Green Lagoon, Jeremy says, I know it's only been 76 years since the movie you tried to reference has come out, and maybe it's too soon to be able to correctly quote the title. I'll help. You, the creature from the Green Lagoon, survey says actual answer is the creature from the Blue Lagoon. Actually, it was the Black Lagoon. And you know I was kidding. It's a Green Lagoon because it's green. You know, jokes aren't funny when you have to explain them. Yeah. And Ralph's notes, it's 102 degrees in Maplewood, New Jersey. Whew.

0: And a reminder, Nitwit Nero said that he will, he's going to give a
1: really long speech just to show I can do it.
0: Saturday night in D.C.
1: Uh-huh.
0: God. Well, as Micah noted last night, stoke the heat stroke.

0: But moving on, you know, toward the end of the program yesterday, we talked about Nitwit Nero and his bizarre babblings out in North Dakota. Where, among other things, he said that Spain has to give up Cuba, Guam, and Puerto Rico. He really, really did say that. But that wasn't even the weirdest. No. See, frontotemporal dementia, one of the things it does, as I've mentioned here before, is it kind of makes all, it turns off all your filters, because actually the filters just sort of dissolve. And there was ample evidence of that yesterday. And everything, when the filter goes, it tends to let loose some really weird sexual stuff. You know, like this.
1: He also received that incredible acknowledgement, except for Arthur and Douglas MacArthur. Arthur was his son, Douglas MacArthur, great general. They're the only father and son pair to receive our nation's highest military award for courage above and beyond the call of duty. Now, as I see my two beautiful sons sitting there.
0: Oh, God. He wants the Congressional Medal of Honor. He does. And then the reference to his two beautiful sons. Uh-oh, this is not... Oh, dear. You might want to have the hockey puck handy.
1: The call of duty. Now, as I see my two beautiful sons sitting there, I think I'm going to give one to myself, one to them, and we'll have a threesome, okay?
0: He thinks the President of the United States awards the Congressional Medal of Honor. The Congressional Medal of Honor is called the Congressional Medal of Honor because Congress awards it. Of course, with this Congress, if Nitwit Nero says, I want you to give me the Congressional Medal of Honor and my two beautiful sons and we'll have a threesome. No, he really said that. We'll have a threesome. Aren't they a little old for you, Donnie?
1: Sitting there, I think I'm going to give one to myself, one to them, and we'll have a threesome, okay? I'll pick out one of the two.
0: And the cosplayers behind him were like, oh, God damn, that's pretty disgusting. That's what that is.
1: I'll give them the Congressional Medal of Honor for something. For their genius at hunting. And I'll get one for taking...
0: Here it comes.
1: On Russia, Russia, Russia, or something. And we'll have a third pair. No, I'm only kidding. But I have seriously thought about... Now, this is dangerous to say because the fake news is up there all over the place. And when I joke, I learned early on, don't be sarcastic in politics.
0: And yet he continues to be what he thinks is sarcastic and the rest of the world thinks is frontotemporal dementia. Jesus, God. Threesome. Hemant Mehta from The Friendly Atheist said, you know, it's even worse when you realize he was using a teleprompter. New York Governor Kathy Hochul's press office said, "A what?" And he grinned when he said a threesome. This timeline. And then this, it really is hot and miserable in D.C. And the fact that this becomes a news item is just, well, it's a function of the timeline. At the Great American State Fair, where all kinds of, you know, yesterday I said that it was nothing like Woodstock 1999 because there weren't enough people to tear down all the venues, set fire to the stages and whatnot. Well, it turns out it didn't need a crowd. No. No, it's falling apart all by itself. His arch apparently has cracks in it that are oozing yellow slime. Hell. Yeah. In fact, a dancer at Freedom 250, remember, it's Freedom 250, it was started out, it was going to be America 250, but, well, Nitwit Nero set up a separate grift. Earlier today, Aaron Parnas posted video of a panel falling from the stage, the arch of the stage, as a bunch of dancers performed beneath. It's a big yellow arch with a purple sort of Qbert-looking backdrop. You remember the game Qbert. For some reason or another, I love the sound effects in Qbert. So, there they are, a dancing away. Holy shit! That's like something out of a movie. And they're dancing to the Boogie Woogie Bugle Boy of Company B? And the dancer on the far left end that sees it coming kind of flinches? I mean, you hear that slap, and that's not like what the hip kids sit now say, ooh, that really slaps. That slapped, and it probably would have killed her if it landed on her. Only the best design, only the best construction. At which point the dancers just go, the music keeps playing, but the dancers, what? Is there another one coming loose? And then the music, no. And of course, I should also add that they were just a dancing away, and there wasn't a soul watching them. Aaron Parnas noting people literally could have died. Well, this is what I mean. This is a Trump construction job. Yeah. Oh, I'm sorry. There was a reason there was no there was no audience there. It was a rehearsal for the July 4th performance, which adds another layer of curiosity. You get up there and you dance, damn it. Hey. And for anyone who cares, I'm one who does not, Nitwit Nero is supposed to take the stage at 9:45 p.m. Eastern Daylight Time, 2 days from now. What is that? For Morgan auf Deutsch? Never mind. And promises like the article, I'm going to talk for a really long time. You do that. Why don't you go for your own personal best, Nitwit Nero? Talk for 3 hours, maybe four. See if you can beat Castro, one of Castro's stem winders. Uh-huh. And, of course, if he does, they'll say, our orange Jesus is the healthiest president we have ever, ever, ever, ever had. Yeah. And just a little bit of food porn? Huh, how about this? No one, I mean, that's probably not true. Carolinians are mighty proud of their barbecue. Memphis barbecue, Kansas City barbecue. But Tex-Ass, they get downright militant about their barbecue. And for good reason. The Texas-style brisket is freaking delicious. And they make some great sausage. Not as good as Kaneka, but they make some great sausage. But Texas barbecue joints are dropping like flies. That's probably not even appropriate anymore, considering the fact that the screwworm flies are breeding like flies. But cattle... The national cattle herd is the lowest it has been in 75 years. So much winning. And that's part of why beef prices are so insane. But no, Texas barbecue joints are closing faster than anyone has ever seen happen. Over at the Center on Budget and Policy Priorities, Kabinga Ajilore said, the biggest reason that the price of beef is so high is that the supply of cattle has been diminishing. With lower supply, there's going to be higher prices. Really? Supply? Demand? All that high school economic stuff? It's real? But yeah. Droughts? Climate change, anyone? Droughts have wiped out grazing, finding other feed has been difficult, and then there's fuel and fertilizer. Gee, where's a lot of that come from again? Oh, yeah, Persian Gulf. Mm-hmm. Straits of Hormuz and whatnot. Over at the Texas Restaurant Association, Emily Williams Knight, who is the CEO of the group, spoke to ABC News and said that the cost of the brisket that goes into a typical Texas brisket sandwich has gone from 29 cents 4 years ago to $6 today. 4 years ago, gee. Who was president 4 years ago? Well, last night, or yesterday, in North Dakota, Nitwit Nero couldn't remember that. He couldn't remember who was president last year. Yeah. 29 cents to produce the brisket for a sandwich, and now it's $6. Ms. Knight said, you add potentially 12 hours of labor because brisket's very labor intensive. You add the pickle, the sauce, the bun, the credit card swipe fees. And what you're seeing is this sort of incredible increase, almost 40 to 50% is driving these barbecue joints right out of business. Add potentially 12 hours of labor because brisket's very labor intensive. You add the pickle, the sauce, the bun, the credit card swipe fees. And what you're seeing is this sort of incredible increase, almost

0: monthly food budget for his restaurant. Well, Nitwit Nero doesn't care. He doesn't eat brisket. He only eats shoe leather New York strip with ketchup. He'd probably throw a fit if somebody handed him or provided him on a plate some classic Texas barbecue sauce. It tends to be thicker and sweeter and gooier. Or even some Lexington, North Carolina-style vinegar sauce, which is my personal favorite. But they fucked up the barbecue. And it's going to get fucked up even more. And I can, you know, I can attest to what they're saying about the prices because, well, I used to like to do a brisket a couple of times a year, fire up the acorn, the char griller acorn, and do my spices and let it sit, and sometimes brine the brisket. Yeah, no. Not at $6, anywhere from $6 to $10 a pound. Because that $125 brisket I mentioned that I've been longingly eyeing up at the Wiggling Pig, that's about the cheapest that I can find anywhere at $6 a pound. And that's astonishing when I think that $6, and there's not a pound of brisket on a Texas brisket sandwich. But the brisket in a Texas brisket sandwich is $6, where it used to be 29 cents 4 years ago. Yeah, we miss you, Joe Biden. We do. But by all means, let's not think anything about climate change, because that's a big part of it. Well, maybe the PETA people are happy. I don't know. But no, back to the Great American State Fair and a story that shouldn't be a story, but here we are. It is so hot there on the mall. Well, let's start with the fact that the Great American State Fair has a baptizing place. No, really, you can go to the Great American State Fair and get baptized. I wish I was kidding. Yeah, that's right. Matt in San Francisco said, filter? And he didn't have much of a filter to start with. And then there's the fact that Stormy Daniels said that she said he'd have to use a condom, and he refused to use a condom, and I guess that's kind of a filter too, isn't it? Aha! Good point. Lee in New York says, two sons? You think you're bad at math. He has two daughters and three sons. The TV show theme is in my head. There is a guy, his name is Steve, he has three sons. Roxanne, no singing. We're trying to get down from 12:23 for the No More Holes Challenge, courtesy of Ralph's. The more we can knock down, the better off we are. So, none of the booths, one woman who was wearing a pink Trump hat complained. None of the booths have air conditioning.
1: You were just over in the medical tent being treated. Tell us about how you're feeling.
2: Now I'm fine, but previously, none of these booths have air conditioning. We don't know what happened, but I started seeing stars.
1: Oh, really?
2: And we went to the tent. There's a religious tent because that's the theme for today.
1: Yeah.
2: And they had a pool. They're baptizing people. Thank God they had the pool. They said, do you want to get in? I go, yes, I think I do.
1: I want to be baptized.
2: I'm soaking wet. But I went to the medic tent. They took care of me. I still got one of these towels. They filled me with electrolytes, but good.
1: Nice folks in there for sure.
2: Oh, they're wonderful.
1: They are
2: absolutely
1: wonderful.
2: Excellent.
1: DC
2: excellent.
1: Fire helped you out. Make it.
0: and her, I presume, husband standing there, and

0: his Merkin flag shirt with his maggot hat on and his buddy, take your wife home before she fucking dies. Or you do. And just for the record, in the background of that interview, there's like one human being. That clip was from a Fox affiliate. Oh, but they were wonderful, weren't they? Mm-hmm. I wonder what would have happened if she would have... I know the two don't go together, but I wonder what would have happened if she had gotten into the baptizing pool and an imam had come out and said, well, you're Muslim now. You think she would have run back out into the heat and gotten a good dose of heat stroke, her being a maggot and everything? Oh, no, I'm under Sharia law. Oh, brooga, brooga. Leah New York says, D.C. baptisms, the real MAGA baptisms, should be in the reflecting pool. You'll be one sorry duck.
1: In the name of me and me and me, I pronounce you baptized.
0: Hey. Of course they don't have air conditioning, Ralphs says. It's outside! I love it when y'all catch the little details that somehow I managed to miss. And from Kim in New York, Trump's speech in front of the MAGA idiots. Hi, Roxanne. Hi, Kim. Have you ever been on a date or even in a relationship with a person that only talks and brags about themselves, and while they're yammering away, you find yourself thinking, I can't possibly be in a relationship with someone who doesn't give a damn about finding out what's going on with me, and then you suddenly subsequently decide to dump their ass? That's what Trump's relationship is like with his MAGA idiot fans, except they don't ever seem to get the fact that he just doesn't give a flying fuck about what's going on with them, and they never dump his ass. Yeah, I have, as a matter of fact. And it doesn't work. There has to be some degree of mutual interest. But Nitwit Nero... well, not so much. And speaking of which, I got to see if I can find this. I saw it before the program. Apparently the maggots are freaking out a little bit. They're freaking out a lot. Because they say that the only thing that will save them is if a lot of low-information voters come out in November.

0: And there were some jobs numbers out today that were absolute shit. No surprise. Oh, there, yeah. Stephanie Rule over at MS Now made mention of that on my former Filthy Morning Habit today. It's all of a piece, isn't it? Food prices, crummy jobs numbers. But as long as he thinks he's doing well, he thinks the rest of us are too.
1: Jobs number now just coming across. U.S. employers adding 57,000 jobs in June, and unemployment rate dipped to 4.2%. Give us your sense on this.
2: So the unemployment rate is basically the same. It was at 4.3. It's now at 4.2. The estimates, we were expecting jobs to come in between 110,000 and 115,000. They're not. 57,000 is definitely a miss, and we've seen downward revisions for the last 2 months.
1: A combined 74,000 from April and May.
2: Signaling that jobs are absolutely slowing in this country. We are seeing employers, at the very least, press pause. So the question is, what is the Fed going to do? Now, the assumption has been, could the Fed raise rates as we go into the end of the year? Because inflation is a persisting problem. At the very least, we're guessing they're going to hold tight. But one thing is for sure, we're not going to hear much from Kevin Warsh. But one thing we why is changing every element of the way that we work, and that's booming, is the stock
0: market. Yeah, hold on there. That seems rather a bold assumption, Stephanie Rule, that somehow or another, the Fed may keep interest rates steady or actually raise them. Nitwit Nero will go and cut off the Fed chair's head because he's been screaming for interest rates to be lowered because he wants more free money.
2: They're going to raise rates in the near term. Probably that's not going to be the case given where the jobs report.
1: So what are some of the other, your other quick takeaways here is what this can tell us about the state of the economy?
2: Listen, things are slowing. When you go beneath AI, right? AI, which has been superpowered. When you go beneath the magnificent seven tech companies, they're
0: AI, which has been superpowered and has yet to turn so much as a dime of profit. God. AI is the 21st century equivalent of this way to the egress.
2: There are a lot of businesses out there struggling, small and medium-sized businesses, whether it's the impact of the war, the impact of the tariffs, just overall changes in the economy. We're seeing a general slowing. Now, this is not a disaster by any means, but things are not booming. The thing that's booming is the stock market, and the stock market is different from the economy.
3: Stephanie, the big question of our time is AI going to destroy jobs, or is it going to create more jobs?
0: Walter Isaacson, apologist for Leon Scum. What? No, I'm pretty sure I said so, Jeremy. A big old panel fell from the top of the stage and slapped and nearly killed a couple of dancers. A ginormous panel.
3: And it destroys the number.
0: I mean, it was probably 8 feet long, maybe 4 feet wide. Maybe think of a piece of sheetrock.
3: Has press releases about, layoffs. The numbers keep showing us, no, there are more and more jobs. Are we starting to see AI nip into the total employment numbers?
2: It's too soon to tell. We know that AI is the future. I think the bigger question is, are we in an AI bubble?
0: Do we know that AI is the future? Do we really? Is there any proof beyond the fact that a bunch of tech bro nerds say that it is, that indicates that it actually is the future? Later this month, down in the Shoals in Alabama, they'll have the annual WC Handy Music Festival. And they just released the official poster for this year. The posters in the past have been brilliant. This one, however, appears to have been created with AI. It features a representation of W.C. Handy playing the trumpet and, you know, working the valves on the top, you know, one hand. But the other hand that's holding the trumpet is more like a bird's talon because it was created with AI. And that's what we're going to trust to carry us into the future. That's what's making simpletons in government say, oh, we've got to keep up with the AI race. Oh, my God, China's going to bury us with AI. Jesus, China has... The entire population of the United States is a rounding error compared to China, and they're going to put that many people out of work because... Anyway, what's that, Stephanie?
2: And remember, the internet was the future in 1999. It's just that it was over-exuberant. There was too much investing. So there could be too much investing and too much excitement around AI right now. We may be 5 years away from things really developing. There may be too much investment, too much enthusiasm, right? There was a sneaker company just a few weeks ago that was in serious trouble, and they then put out a big press release. We're not an athletics company anymore. We're now an AI company. When I saw that headline, I'm like, take us back 20 years. And remove AI and call it .com. AI is changing every element of the way that we work, the way we live, the way we play. It's going to change jobs. Isn't going to increase or destroy. That remains to be seen. We just have to be prepared for massive changes.
3: Well, you know, down in New Orleans, where I tend to live, we have a career center, New Orleans Career Center, and they're starting to really see people being trained for these new data centers, doing HVAC, doing electricity, doing carpentry, whatever. Do you think you'll...
0: And this guy's supposed to be a real smart guy. They're being trained for these data centers, HVAC and electricity and whatnot. Those are construction jobs, dipshit. Data centers, massive data centers, are not going to have massive employment. Although a cautionary note from Matt in San Francisco, AI, now Roxanne, most online customer service is handled just as ineffectively by AI as by a person in a call center in the Philippines. You judgmental trans Billy, bitch! Yeah, well, we're going to onshore custom. We're bringing those offshore jobs back to America. They're going to be AI jobs. God. You judgmental trans Billy bitch. Whoo! I think we need to add that to the list. Hi, I'm Roxanne, judgmental trans Billy bitch. But meanwhile, Walter Isaacson, down in New Orleans, notice, he code switches, down in New Orleans, where I tend to live, I've never tended to live anywhere. I live somewhere or I don't.
3: See a shift to more physical jobs in the future?
2: I think there'll be both, but I think it's great news to see this shift to these physical jobs because they're also higher skilled physical labor, and they're having...
0: Yeah, I mean, those could be good union building trades jobs, but the nature of building trades jobs is that they're building trades jobs. They are trades that are employed in building things, not running things. Oh, God...
2: More and more training programs to prepare people for those jobs. And the more we see that, remember, when we saw the shift to globalization...
0: And by the way, you simple souls, do you think a bunch of maggots and a bunch of tech bro billionaires are going to be in support of good union jobs with good pay and health care and pensions? Oh, fuck no! This is one of those moments when you realize that none of these people actually live anything near a middle class life.
2: And the hollowing out of manufacturing, when we look back, We say there wasn't enough planning. Still, we're dealing with the problems associated with that. So if we can see more cities, states work with businesses and actually retrain people, that should make us excited.
1: So Steph, I'd like to get your thoughts on something we were talking about earlier in the show, and you kind of just hinted at it a moment ago when you said, like, the stock market's not the economy. We played a lot of sound from President Trump today, you know, raving about
2: the stock market.
1: Raving about the stock market, raving about everyone's 401ks. He did so in an audience yesterday in North Dakota, and he's like, who here has a 401k? And there was, at best, a smattering of applause. So it is such an uneven economy right now, right? And that's going to be, I think, a real potent political message for Democrats this fall.
2: North Dakota is a perfect example because he gave those remarks on the same day he chose not to sign the USMCA, the updated trade deal between the United States and Canada. It is crucially important. Those trade relationships between our three countries are so important to people in the state of North Dakota. So the president can talk all day long about people's 401ks. And listen, it's great to see the stock market up. But the stock market is a portion of the economy. What's the last thing he did? Blocked an affordable housing bill, right? The current median age for first-time home buyers is either 41 or 42 years old, right? People cannot afford to get their lives started. They cannot afford the basic things they need to get to work, a place to live, a decent job. That's an issue for people. We're talking about a jobs number that's almost half of what we were expecting. So when presidents boasting about 401ks, people who can't get a job don't have a 401k to feel good about.
1: And as he blocked that.
0: By the way, talking about people buying their first homes, first-time homeowners now, 41, 42 years old, they've been renting. And it's worth noting, remember, that Nitwit Nero said that he would not sign the bipartisan housing bill that was put upon his desk that he said he would sign. And then he threw a temper tantrum claiming that he wouldn't sign it until the SAVE Act passed so he could steal the November elections. But I got to thinking about it. He later said, well, I'm not going to sign it because it would hurt my friends. Who's one of the biggest rental property developers in the country? Here's a hint. He likes to fly his dear friend, Fappy Thomas, all over the globe because they're friends. They only became friends the minute that Fappy became a Supreme Court justice, but that doesn't matter, does it? And Fappy doesn't report most of that, or didn't report most of that stuff until he got, you know, busted by ProPublica. But, Har Har Crow. Massive real estate developer. Can't help wondering if that's the friend that the housing bill would hurt that Nitwit Nero was talking about. Of course, his daddy was a slumlord in his own right. Nitwit Nero went on to become a slumlord with his own daddy's properties. Yeah. Strange. It, wild, isn't it? And some notes coming in. By the way, we're past the halfway point of the program. If you've got something you'd like to add to the conversation, feel free. 844-843-4676. 844-THE-HORN. From Cynthia in the Bay Area. It's 83 degrees Fahrenheit at my front door right now. A nice mild temp for this time in July. A time that we typically have horrid heat waves over here in San Jose. If you know the way, I do. Nice. Well played. And tomorrow we're set to warm up to a whopping 86. Oh, my. What am I to do? Oh, I know. I'm going to smoke some chicken drumsticks, some hot dogs, and some British bangers. Hot dogs work great on the smoker, you know, and in case you've never tried it, hey, just try stuff. Oh, and I bought some buttermilk to try your marinade tip. I'll let you know how it turns out. I think you will be quite pleased. And you know what? On a warm day, I know some people will go, ew, yuck! But it's very much a hillbilly thing. On a warm day, a hot day, an ice-cold glass of buttermilk? Pretty damned refreshing. Yeah, consider its kissing cousin over in South Asia, the the lassi, my particular favorite, the mango lassi. I wonder what would happen if you put some mango in the blender with some ice and some buttermilk. I'll bet it would be damned good. Ooh, thanks for getting me thinking about it, Cynthia. And she adds, I think everyone was watching that death-defying couple climb up the Empire State Building, complete with bended knee proposal, kiss, and nice message unfurled up there. Beats anything that rat-fucking orange pig can muster. That's true. And the dancers, Jimmy in Great Northwest, said, sounds like Mel Brooks is putting on the Ritz. If you were blue, no singing, but the ba-dum, ba-dum, ba-dum, yeah. But it was actually the Boogie Woogie Bugle Boy of Company B. Andrew's sisters. And Randy Radar tells us the movie The Narcissist's Playbook comes out in early release on the 17th of July. You will be shocked, he says. By the way, the AI data center build-out, even when complete, has a lifespan of only 3 to 5 years before all of the chips have to be replaced. The price-to-earnings ratio for a market is about 35, wherein a good buy-in price-to-earnings ratio is around 17. That makes it sound like, yeah, that sounds like it's the con that I keep saying it is, but, well, the simpletons keep buying in. Oh, we're going to be rich. We're going to be rich, rich, rich, rich, rich, rich, rich. We're going to be wealthy, and because AI is going to make us, we'll have Frisbees and wheat checks for everyone. Oh, dear God, too late, says Jeremy. The joke's already been memed. Yeah, this came out earlier today. It's an AI image of Nitwit Nero baptizing people in the algae-infested, scummy water of the reflecting pool.

And yes, the Andrews sisters are in fact dead, but the song remains the same. Oh dear, Led Zeppelin reference we didn't necessarily need. Yes, Texas barbecue places dropping like flies. Lee in New York says it's better than flies dropping on Texas barbecue. And, oh, channeling Scott in San Diego. Lee says, well, not in San Diego anymore, but you know what I mean. Brisket? Nitwit Nacho Nero measures meat a quarter pounder at a time. We're all screw-wormed, Roxanne. We're all, oh, dear God. He's somewhere in the great beyond still, and I guess Lee is channeling him, and he's still workshopping gags. We're all screw-wormed, Roxanne. That's good. Did anybody watch the World Cup last night, the match? I had not seen the United States side play. Jesus. We play football like street punks. God.

0: And Kim, with a note, have you seen this, Roxanne? The FBI has assigned scores of analysts to examine election records in Georgia. Oh, God. The Federal Bureau of Investigation is assigning an army of 260 investigative analysts to a priority investigation related to the 2020 election in Fulton County, Georgia, a reflection of President Trump's ongoing push to prove his baseless claims that the 2020 election there was rigged. You know, the funny thing is, I'm so old, I can remember that among other things that were put forward, during his grand jury presentment, and perhaps even mentioned in the impeachment, second impeachment, Nitwit Nero acknowledged out loud that he knew he lost in 2020. Where did that go? The effort, from the text that Kim sent me from the New York Times, the effort is outlined in an internal memo obtained by the New York Times and confirmed by a person familiar with the investigation. The memo says that the surge is part of a priority effort by Kash Patel. The analyst will work to complete approximately 708 records checks, according to the memo. The type of records being checked is unknown. The deployment of such a large number of FBI personnel to the most populous county in Georgia comes amid the Justice Department's ongoing criminal investigation into the 2020 election in the state. In January, the FBI raided an election warehouse in Fulton, seizing more than 600 boxes of election materials, including original ballots from the 2020 election. That's so they can dummy them up. But an unsealed affidavit that was used to obtain the search warrant for that raid relied heavily on debunked claims about ballot anomalies in 2020. Those claims have been revived inside the White House by Kurt Olson, an election denier who works in the Trump administration and who set off the current investigation, according to the affidavit. They are literally trying to rewrite history, which is no surprise, because they're rewriting history all over the country. That's been going on in the national parks. That's why indigenous people, people of color, women, the LGBTQ plus communities' historic contributions have all been erased. But of course, Jimmy Dick Bowman says, well, I don't know anything about that. Well, I doubt that's happening. If he doesn't know anything about that, he's really out of the loop. But God. But here's a question. Sort of like the no smoking ban, the no smoking rule in the bunker, and the way that people there started reaching for their cigarettes and their purses and suit jackets as soon as he was gone. Will we give up all of this bullshit when he finally shuffles off this mortal coil? Or will they continue to persist with it? I don't know. Because, well, it highlights the fact that we've got to get someone, a Democrat, into the White House with enough starch to start undoing and erasing all of this evil, all of this wickedness. And going back to the birthright citizenship case, Chris Hayes had a really good take on where the so-called immigration debate is going next. Because they started grunting and braying about it. You know.
1: Chinese women coming here 8 months pregnant to have an American baby.
2: Too narrowly. That the 14th Amendment of the Constitution means what it plainly says. If you're born in this country, you're a citizen of this country. You are American. That's it. No ifs, ands, or buts. That plain text reading of our Constitution has triggered a bizarre, histrionic freakout on the right about the great scourge of, wait for it, pregnant women racing to the U.S. to have babies.
3: Are we banning pregnant women from America? Are we banning foreign pregnant women?
4: Well, what I'm saying, Jesse, is that you have to now think very carefully about who you let into your country.
0: Who you let into your country? That's mayonnaise mouth Miller. Who you let into your country?
4: Even on a temporary basis.
3: One thing you're doing is looking at the territories where China especially is abusing in Guam or other places and saying, okay, you're 8.5 months pregnant. Maybe you shouldn't get on that plane.
5: Well, because they where they go to and they show up late, it can cause a health.
0: And all of this is just made up bullshit. The present bullshitter, the previous bullshitter was Mayonnaise Mouth Miller. This is Morkwine.
5: Issue for the mother.
3: Yeah, we're concerned about the mother.
6: From a Department of Justice standpoint, it's obviously focusing our prosecutors and our law enforcement partners on birthing tourism, and it's a booming industry, and it will continue. It will continue given the Supreme Court's decision yesterday.
2: They have fully invented a moral panic about birth tourism, something that's just not happening in large numbers.
0: What's next? Chinese trans women are coming to America to have babies. Eventually, they're going to get some sort of unified field theory of maggot bigotry and stupidity. And I don't know if the fabric of the universe will be able to withstand that much dumb shittery.
2: Especially not in our post-Dawes maternal mortality rate world that eclipses that of every other peer nation. But I think the reason they're obsessed with this, and even Alito in his very, very weird, strange, actually morally repellent
0: creepy, you forgot creepy, Chris.
2: The reason they're obsessed with it is that they can't talk about the broader thing they want to do, right? They want to talk about these edge cases. What they really want to do is essentially selectively strip American citizenship from literally tens of millions of people in this country. Tens of millions, right? Your friends and your family members and your neighbors and your doctors and your nurses and the guy that serves you coffee, right? To redefine what it is to be American. That's what they're after. Eddie Glaude is a professor of African American.
0: But he's right. But it's another one of those things that exists only in the thin gray settlings that slosh around between their ears and pass for maggot brains. I mentioned Mayonnaise Mouth Miller. He made a speech to the National Guard today. He was alongside Todd Blanchey and Whiskey Pete at a place called Meridian Park in D.C. It was a D.C. safe and beautiful task force ceremony. Looking even nerdier than he usually does, even in this heat, that hellspawn, hairless Heydrich, was sporting a brown ball cap. Well, if he can't wear a brown shirt, he can have a brown ball cap. And he got drowned out by protesters.
7: All of civilization can be fundamentally divided into two groups of people, builders and destroyers. Between the people who do the work to build, sustain, and nurture civilization, the people who serve, who sacrifice, who give, who care for others, who protect others, who defend others.
0: And by the way, Todd Blanchey is scowling at something beyond hairless Heydrich. As he blathers away, Ein Reich, ein Volk, ein Führer.
7: Others, and those who only destroy, who litter, who rob, who graffiti, who deface.
0: Wait, littering? Littering is at the top of the list? Littering? Mm-hmm. Yeah, and disturbing the peace. Sitting there on the Group W bench.
7: who degrade. Civilization only exists because of people like you. People who choose to serve, who choose to sacrifice, who choose to build, who choose to dedicate themselves to some cause greater than their own.
0: Did he say who choose to medicate themselves? What?
7: Vanity. Each and every one of you is the reason why America's future is brighter than it's ever been before. So on behalf of President Trump, on behalf of the White House, on behalf of the U.S. government, and on behalf of the American people, thank you. You have our everlasting gratitude. God bless, and happy Independence Day.
0: Jesus. If they weren't so evil, they'd be comical. He was booed, he was hooted at, and, well, then there's the sirens. And so Whiskey Pete is there in his blue suit and his dark shades and his greased back hair, and Todd Blanchey's got his... And then, well, there's Hairless Heydrich, who looks rather like he was handed a... It's like when you go to a restaurant that requires a jacket and... And you don't have one, and the house has one, and they hand it to you, and it doesn't fit worth a damn, but you have to put it on anyway. Derek Guy, who writes on men's fashion at Put This On, noted the ill-fitting nature of mayonnaise mouth Miller's suit. Over on what used to be Twitter, Guy said, Stephen Miller's suit here shows one of the biggest problems with men's tailoring today. I should first emphasize this thread is not meant to body shame. I mean that sincerely. Oh, please, go ahead, body shame. Few men are built like Adonis, so when shopping for clothes, most will have their own fit challenges, including muscular figures. This thread is only meant to highlight a tailoring issue. As the world has gotten more casual, brands have had to adapt, so they've ripped even more structure out of the suit. Gone is the stiffer haircloth padding and wadding. Wadding? Sometimes there's only a soft layer of canvas from shoulder to hem. Sometimes there's no structure at all. When you remove so much structure out of a jacket, you lose what's special about tailoring. Without the structure underneath, the garment will hang more like a t-shirt, button-up shirt, or polo shirt, which rarely look good on men, especially when worn on their own. This is especially true if a man is built like a threatened... Oh, he buried the barb. I'm not body shaming. This is especially true if a man is built like a threatened anteater. Miller has relatively narrow shoulders and wide hips, which means there's not much shape through the torso. Oh. Built like a threatened anteater. And what's more, he provided a picture of Mayonnaise Mouth standing at the beach with his gross wife in shorts and a polo and a ball cap, side by side with a photo. Side by side with a photo of a threatened anteater. Of all the things you could say about Stephen Miller. I did not have threatened anteater on my Stephen Miller bingo card. But it's true. And it's funny how he has narrow shoulders and wide hips. His hips are apparently wider than his vile wife Katie's. Memo to the transphobes. You might want to transvestigate Stephen Miller. He might be a trans guy. Running around with hips wider than that of his wife, his cis wife? Curiouser and curious. Stephen threatened anteater Miller. Oh, that one's going into the lexicon. And then, well, Whiskey Pete got all mad at the demonstrators who drowned out the threatened anteater.
7: Stephen, thank you very much. To everything you said, yes and amen. In general, thank you for your leadership. Attorney General, thank you for being here, for backing us up along the way. To the entire team, to the soldiers here, thank you for everything you're doing. Thank you for waiting out here in the sun. I'm to blame. Sorry, I had a meeting go long. I never want to make a formation stand out any longer than it has to, because I've stood in your formation before.
0: Yeah, before you got drummed out as a threat to the President of the United States, a homicidal threat, you fucking drunk.
7: Waiting for somebody to show up so I can get on and do my job. And that's the beautiful part about what you do. You do your job no matter what. In fact, this background noise this morning is perfect. It's the sound of ingrates, of ingratitude, of people who are so blinded by ideology, they can't see law and order and common sense in front of them. That there's nothing ideological about this group. There's nothing political about this exercise. Law and order is something all Americans deserve.
0: Okay, dumbass. Then why aren't you addressing cops and not National Guardsmen? Of course, some of those National Guardsmen may be actual members of Sealant Team 6 who have been standing guard in the blazing heat to protect the algae in the reflecting pool under the command of General Algae Bloom. You bunch of ingrates. Why is he pissing and moaning about sirens? Those are hard-working law enforcement and rescue personnel and medical EMS types out there doing the hard work of protecting. You bunch of goddamned ingrates. You blinded by ideology so much to turn your sirens on. Sirens and unrespectful. Wow. They're unraveling. Make no mistake, they're unraveling.

Oh, and speaking of Todd Blanche, this. An oopsie from Todd. Todd. He accidentally released the sealed report by Jack Smith about Nitwit Nero to Jack Smith's lawyers. Yeah. Volume 2 comes from Aileen Cannon's courtroom in South Florida. The classified documents case. The defendant in question is Carmen Mercedes Leinberger, a former federal prosecutor in Fort Pierce, Florida. She's alleged to have emailed herself a copy of Volume 2, renamed Cake Recipe. They sent the copy to her defense counsel. Flash drives. They sent on June the 3rd. They filed a notice with Aileen Cannon. 6 days later, Ms. Leinberger, her lawyers, found Volume 2, filing with the court. They said, upon review, the government confirmed the documents in question were copies of the Volume 2 report that were embedded within electronic messages required to be produced in discovery. But there's no happy ending here. Defense counsel voluntarily ceased review of the discovery material, affirmed they had not examined the documents in question, deleted all discovery materials already downloaded to their server, and cooperated with the government's efforts to recover the flash drives the same day. Oh, how sweet. The government acknowledges the professionalism and candor of defense counsel in remedying this inadvertent inclusion. Well, not a lot of Pentagon Papers courage out there these days. Now, hopefully, life continues to get worse for Todd Blanche now that he's facing a bar complaint in the state of New York attacking his very law license. I don't know New York law. I don't know if Steve is out there. But who's the final say-so where the bar in New York is concerned? Is that under the aegis of the Attorney General? Or are they a standalone organization? I don't know. Oh, we mentioned earlier the maggot lady, maggot woman. That's no lady. That's his wife. The maggot woman who noted that there's no air conditioning in these tents. Because, well, you know, they're outside.

0: Well, there's a new freak out among the maggots. Anything, anything to divert from the fact that even now that Nitwit Nero is a proven matter of record sexual predator, again, well, they're flipping out because Zoran Mamdani's trying to take away your air conditioning. On social media, Mamdani's office posted, New York, it's hot out there and the power grid is working overtime to keep us cool. Set your AC to 78 degrees, turn off lights and electronics you're not using, and unplug what you can. Because you know what's even worse than 78 degree air conditioning? No air conditioning at all. There are probably still New Yorkers who remember the, what was it, the Great Blackout? What was that, the 70s? The funny thing is, the maggots are having a hissy when their own Orange Jesus' DOE, Chris Wright, he's the Secretary of Energy, he's the one who was reading the remarks about Albert Einstein when Nitwit Nero just turned to him and said, nobody cares. Well, the maggot DOE says that thermostats should be set between 75 and 78 degrees. But here we are. And the maggots are having a conniption. And leading the conniption, of course, none other than Miss Lindsay Ladybugs Graham. Those are just my ladybugs. You don't mind, do you? First, AOC tried to come for your steak and ribs, and now the Socialist Democrats are coming for your AC. This is the future that woke Democrats want, not just for New York City, but for South Carolina, too. And meanwhile, Rafaelito Eduardo Cruz, the anointed booger-eating future king of America, said, in a first world country, you could turn on the AC. Did you ever notice that my Rafaelito impression sounds a lot like Squidward? That just dawned on me. And maybe it's appropriate. And a note coming from Reverbo. That phrase, I speak for all Americans, is so dangerous because it herds all the maggots and low-information voters into a group they want to belong to. The normal group. It's right out of the Machiavellian playbook. They never realize they're being played for fools. Well, you're the... Reverbo, you're the one who coined the term. What term? Well chumped. Rafaelito bugged out for Cancun Cruz, when it became brutally cold in Texas and their power grid failed. You'd think that he would know a little something about power grid failures, but then again, he was in Cancun. Maybe if these maggots were more in tune with the idea of renewable energy, sustainable energy, we might have a more functional grid. Then a dickhead named Daniel DiMartino posted a video of himself turning his thermostat down to 67 degrees, saying, oh, this one's for you, Zoran Mamdani. The Manhattan Institute is the same gang of ne'er-do-wells, cut purses, foot pads, and highwaymen who began the war on woke and critical race theory and DEI. Yeah. And then there's the Australian dude, Nick Adams, who says he gets up every morning and I'll have a steak that's almost raw. I eat a pound of steak every morning because I'm a man. No thanks. This is America. We crank our AC down to 60 whenever we please. 60? 60? What are you, dry aging those steaks hanging from your ceiling, you fuck up? And then there's Wee Wake Ramalama Ding Dong over in Ohio.
1: This is what socialism looks like, folks.
0: Yeah, he's so folksy, isn't he?
1: The right answer isn't restrictions or mandates. It's drilling, fracking, coal, and nuclear. That's how we'll roll in Ohio. And he sounds eerily just like Amy Acton during COVID.
0: Huh. Yeah. Wee Wek Ramalama Ding Dong. This Wee Wek Ramalama Ding Dong, just as a reminder,
2: actually, a black baby is probably safer in the inner street of Chicago, in the inner city of Chicago, than in the womb of his.
0: I don't know why that cut off. See if it does it again.
2: Actually, a black baby is probably safer in the inner street of Chicago, in the inner city of Chicago, than in the womb of his own black mother.
0: A brown guy, a first generation American. Yeah, but he's going to talk about how we do things in America. We dig coal. We use oil and gas, and we make sure that the planet's too hot for. You know, maybe if the planet wasn't so fucking hot from climate change, we wake and Rafi Alito and Miss Lindsay. Maybe the power grid wouldn't be under the weight of near collapse. God damn, they're dumb.

Lee in New York. Mayor Mamdani and air conditioning. He was on the radio about city-run cooling centers. FYI, the blackout was July 12th and 13th, 1977. Hunky-dog. Thank you for that. Randy Radar, I think Todd Blanche is going to win that one.

Brandon Gill from Texas in the great air conditioning crisis said, welcome to socialism, where the government demands you turn your house into a sauna because they can't plan for the super unpredictable fact that it tends to get hot in the summer. Brandon Gill just said, welcome to socialism, where the government demands you turn your house into a sauna because they can't plan for the super unpredictable fact that it tends to get hot in the summer.

0: sports. 78 degrees. Welcome to communism, people. Hope you enjoy. You know whose power grids are more likely to collapse? Texas's, Ohio's, and oh, Florida does. Monkey up, go-go boots to Clantis said, is this what was meant by the warmth of collectivism? Hey, you know, that dickhead talking about turning it down to 60 or whatever. There's nothing new in that. A long time ago, I talked about a profile of Ron Paul, father of Rand Paul, libertarian ophthalmologist, and that thing on his head. Eons ago now, they did. I think it was the New York Times did a profile of Ron Paul, where they talked about his hard scrabble upbringing on the mean streets of DeBerg, amongst the Yinzers. And Ron Paul, being a good libertarian, said that he admired, as a real man, a local butcher who, during the food rationing of the Second World War, would secretly sell meat on the black market at inflated prices, and that was a sign of dedication to capitalism and Ayn Randian objectivism before Ayn Rand had even named it. They're babies. They're spoiled, rotten babies. Who cry if they can't get their way and can't even manage a couple of days of 78 degrees because they're such pathetic little twits. Just a bunch of miserable little short dicks. They're coming for our air conditioning, the socialists. Yeah. That's true, Randy Radar. Wait till they get their July air conditioning bills. It'll tend to have a culling effect. Well done.
1: Yeah, we'll turn our damn air conditioning down to 60 degrees anytime we want to, mate.
0: Good. You do that. Enjoy the $1,000 bill. And hey, don't want to hear any pissing and moaning when the grid goes down now, do we? No. Chuds. And from Sylvie, the summer-winter contradiction. Okay. In winter, the thermostat goes down to 65 degrees, and it's cold. Everybody dashes to turn the thermostat up. That makes sense to me. But in summer, everybody's sweltering and miserable, insists on turning the thermostat down to 65 degrees. What the unredacted fuck? I freeze in summer, I freeze in winter. I hate it. I know. I really, really do know. Just a little bit of detail. Victoria's apartment is downstairs. There's another apartment upstairs. And there's only one thermostat. The upstairs, it takes a lot to keep that upstairs cool. Not even cold, just cool. But because, well, hot air rises and cold air sinks, when I'm visiting Victoria, as often as not, we've got a light jacket on in the apartment. Because it's like a meat locker. But you remind me of the quote from Bat Masterson, Sylvie. Everybody get... I'm paraphrasing. Everybody

0: much gets an equal amount of anything. And Bat Masterson, who was a bit of a progressive for his time, said, take, for instance, ice. We all get the same amount of ice. The rich get theirs in summer, and the poor get theirs in winter. And, you know, here in the fabulous Horn Studios at the magnificent Kincaid Mansion, we're at 84 degrees. And not to ruin anybody's meals, this would be the Mountain Daylight Time Zone. But, yeah, there's a fine patina of perspiration on my forehead. So I get it. From Suman, I grew up here. Look at the humidity. Never had air conditioning. I'm going to do my best, Suman. I knew I wouldn't get it on the first pass. Visakhapatnam, Andhra Pradesh, India. Warning, excessive heat. It's presently 83 degrees. Um, 84, 81, precipitation 10%. The humidity, 81%. That probably feels like what it feels like. Let me just look here. Let's compare. Okay, I'm pulling up the weather app, and I always have the weather for Mobile, Alabama, as one of my... In Mobile, there on the Gulf Coast, it is presently 89 degrees from a high of 94. And air quality is 55, not great. And surprisingly, I'm looking for the... Yeah, the humidity is 63%. It will get stickier. Never had air conditioning. Yeah, and, well, look, consider the heat wave in Europe. I've been talking a little bit with Chris in Germany, and she says it's absolutely miserable. She has air conditioning in her apartment. But Europe largely doesn't need it until climate change came along. What, hundreds of people died in France, and most of those, many of those people fragile and elderly. And by the way, Suman, I am so sorry I butchered your hometown's name. I try. And I appreciate that. Yeah. Never had AC. A smiley face. Suman added a smiley face. In answer to your question, it was the 50s, maybe the 60s. Reverbo said, wasn't there a show in the 50s about Bat Masterson, possibly starred Ephraim Zimbalist Jr., quite a stage name, later to star in 77 Sunset Strip with Ed Cookie Burns? Now the Horn Ad Hoc Research Department will go to work on Bat Masterson. I remember, I guess I was seeing it in reruns, but it had a, like so many of those shows from that era, it had a really cool theme song. That and the theme song from Paladin remain in my memory. But didn't the theme song, Bat Masterson... But yeah, and from George and Korsgold, the commies are coming for your fireworks. Reported in the L.A. Times, the latest political kerfuffle is over fireworks shows. The California Coastal Commission is asking municipalities to switch to drone July 4th shows due to the hazardous chemicals in traditional fireworks. maggots are, of course, up in arms. Yeah, and those hazards. Remember the fireworks display for Washington, D.C., which, by the way, I won't watch. I don't think the only thing I'm going to do on the 4th of July relative to fireworks is try to comfort the Golden One and the kiddies, because they will be traumatized. But the fireworks display in D.C. is they're trying to set a new Guinness World Record for fireworks displays. And God alone knows how many toxins will fall into the Anacostia River, the Potomac, will fall into creeks and streams. And like I said, it is, after all, a swamp. But, you know, Nitwit Nero's bizarre toddler ego must always be stroked. Oh, the things that catch people's attention. Bat Masterson. Gene Barry, George and Coarse Gold says. Gene Barry, I think. And Leah New York agrees. Gene Barry. From Sylvie, Anent P. Donald in heat. I predict either deaths or, at the very least, serious medical consequences during Trump's speech.
1: It's going to be 107.
0: And he's going to give a long speech to show I can do anything, with the venue having only two exits, people not permitted to leave or bring in chairs or food or water, no chairs, no shade, no coolers. That is a break with previous tradition, Democratic and Republican president regardless. Sylvie says they're going to be dropping bodies. But at this point, and this, I confess, this sounds incredibly cruel, but we're talking about self-inflicted wounds. Won't the only people who show up for that be maggots? Or won't it be a broad majority of maggots? Because I don't think people with good sense will show. Especially because you have to stand there and run the risk of heat stroke. Yeah, you're right. Refervo says Bat Masterson had a little Derringer on his gun belt. Nutty, huh? Cray-cray. And, of course, he went on to become a celebrated author. But not just D.C., everywhere. Be careful in the heat. I've learned some hard lessons over the last few years. I used to kind of revel in it. I've talked about how I loved growing up in the intense, humid heat of Alabama. I mean, as a kid, we'd get 114-degree days. You know, not for very long, but we'd get some. But 90s with insane humidity? It was pretty common. I had a job, my first summer home from college. I had a job laying out rolls of sod for some new soccer fields that were going in. And it was brutal. I roofed in that heat, but time does catch up with you. And I have big-brimmed floppy hats, and I wear them because I respond differently to heat now. And being out in bright sun is not a great idea for me. So by all means, everybody, please be careful and use your sunscreen. And you have to put it on repeatedly. My son works in this heat. does landscaping. Does a pretty good job of it, too. Proud of him. But his mother and I constantly reinforce to him, hydrate, hydrate, hydrate, hydrate. He wrote me earlier today, messaging me, telling me that he was driving his private personal vehicle with his co-workers in it because, unlike the company truck, it has air conditioning. And this is the time for, you know, this is when landscaping companies make their money. But Jesus, it's brutal. Fireworks waste, Lee in New York says, will enough fall into the reflecting pool to kill the algae? Hell, maybe it may actually provide nutritional support for more algae. Fireworks residues are, I would imagine they're a bit similar to fertilizers when you think about what goes into gunpowder. And let's check in with the, like I said, the maggots can't ever be happy. They're pissed off about the 14th Amendment ruling, that the 14th Amendment is what the 14th Amendment says it is. I wish they'd ruled that way back in 2024 with regard to the plain language of the 14th Amendment relative to insurrectionists, but, well, we can't have everything now, can we? Enter Pastor Joel Webben, who back on June 29th went to X and posted an excrement of the Handmaid's family, Amy COVID Barrett. Her family is multiracial. She and her master, because after all, she's a handmaid, and she has to get hubby's permission because she's a submissive Christian lady. She and her husband have adopted two black children. And so this maggot pastor said, because of an interracial family, my grandchildren may not get to have a country. Adopting children of another race nationality is biblically permissible and in some cases may even be commendable. The real problem is that women make great mothers, not civil magistrates. This didn't sit well with John Podhoretz, who called out Webben, W-E-B-B-O-N, and said, wow, you are actively evil, and the fact that you minister to a flock is a tragedy for your community and all of humankind. Over at the Atlantic, Adam Serwer said, what's crazy is that this is obviously extremely racist, but it's also still a euphemism. What he means is if he ever has to see someone who isn't white, he doesn't have a country. It's not about rights or citizenship, but race purity, which even edgelords are still queasy about expressing directly. Are they, Adam? Really? Have you tuned in to a Nick Fuentes podcast lately? Their model of rights is we are opposed when denied the right to be racial overclass. And Webben, of course, no surprise, who, by the way, has not addressed himself to the nuptials between Fappy Thomas and Gin-Soaked Gin-Gin. Webben says that interracial marriage is outside of God's normative design. Norm! Jesus wept. Jesus, the brown guy, wept. Well, but of course, our little nut Megyn Kelly, of course Jesus was white. given time, they will always tell us who they really, really are. And I don't know quite what to make of this, but at one point Fox was trying to cover up the fact that there was nobody at the Great American State Fair. But now it seems like they're trolling Nitwit Nero, and it pissed him off something fierce, because they're showing like flyover, drone footage. I don't know if it's drone footage, but flyover footage of the Great American State Fair, which is for the most part decidedly unpolluted by human beings. Bill Hemmer and some attack blonde were on the set for the hilarity.
2: Yes, you may.
3: So this just in from Peter McMahon, a big fan. He said the sports team, meaning our team, should check out the foul that Messi committed in an earlier game. It was almost exactly the same, and he didn't even get a yellow card.
2: Wow.
3: It was clumsy. It was accidental.
0: Oh, and by the way, the maggots are shitting their pants over the U.S. striker getting red carded out of the game, which means, unless it's the red card is withdrawn, he'll be on the bench against Belgium, who in the past has sent the United States packing from the World Cup. And good God, the American side plays like they think they're playing tackle football. But that's what they're grunting about there.
3: That's what happened in the U.S. It wasn't a foul.
2: Good analysis, Peter. We appreciate that. By the way, that player who was allegedly injured in that incident stayed in the game. He never even...
3: He probably went out, too.
0: And the entire time that they're sitting there, the backdrop is the mall. You can, for instance, see what I think is the dome of the National Gallery of Art, the Washington Monument in the far background, the big stupid Ferris wheel. We've got a Ferris wheel, too, in West Virginia. $2 million that we spend on it when we don't have clean water for tens of thousands of West Virginians. Can't find the missing foster kids. Oh, wow. What's a lost foster kid or 100 or 2 or 3 when there's a Ferris wheel to be put up? But people are staying away in droves. Barry Friedman, who has been on this program, pointed out the fairgrounds look like a prison yard with grass. Oh, I need to look him up. We haven't talked in a while. Oh, and big thanks. Thank you, Vincent. Vince, thank you so much. We just made more progress on the No More Holes Challenge, courtesy of Ralph's. We're getting closer and closer to matching it. We're down to $1,023 to go. $1,023. Thank you, Vince. Thank you so, so much. And you stay cool. But then again, you live there, so you know how to stay cool in the heat. Oh, the best quip. I mentioned Hemant Mehta from The Friendly Atheist earlier. Well, he had a comment about the vast emptiness of the mall. Maybe they got raptured. Have you ever considered that? And this is true. I've seen this in the real world. A writer and researcher named Jim Stewartson observed, on a summer day at 10 a.m. when the Air and Space Museum or the Natural History Museum opens, there are hundreds of people outside waiting to get in. To empty out the mall this thoroughly is only possible by enclosing it and putting armed guards at the entrance. They fuck up everything. Now, my favorite there on the mall is the National Gallery of Art. I love the Renaissance Room, the paintings by Giorgione and there's a Raphael in there, and of course the only Leonardo in the New World is there. Jennifer. And the first time I saw her, I was like, oh my God, that's my daughter! Because she looks like Doodle. But yeah, it's always busy there. There's people going up and down, they're running, kite surfing. That was the term, I think, Jeremy told me. There are vendors all over the place. People... Now, you want to talk about being warm. Take a walk through the botanical gardens in weather like this. I think the micro thunderstorms actually form in there. But the mall in D.C., and it's all free. And no one could fuck it up like this but the maggots. He's literally ruined the 4th of July for countless tens of thousands of people. Okay, for those of us who are old enough to remember, anybody? Remember when Nancy Reagan attacked the Beach Boys for their demonic rock and roll music back in the 80s? I think that year it had the summary effect of banned in Boston, because more people turned out to hear the Beach Boys since Nancy Just Say No Reagan had said that it was devil music. I remember. I don't know why we can't get Benny Goodman to play the 4th of July. Now, that's some real music right there. That's what that is.

0: Jude, you take care of yourself, dear. And even a place with as lovely a climate as the Great Northwest, you still have to be careful of the sun. And don't pay any attention to that influencer in Ohio who says, the sun is our friend. The sun loves us. The sun doesn't want to give us cancer. Sunscreen gives you cancer. Jesus. So it's all falling apart. I share Sylvie's concerns. I'm afraid people will be dropping like flies. There's those flies again. Hopefully there's no screwworms involved. But again, I suspect it'll only be maggots who show up. Good God, for the size of the fireworks display they claim to be putting up, you can probably sit at a sidewalk cafe outside the mall and have access to ice cold lemonade or beer or, you know, a shandy, beer with lemonade, and watch the fireworks go up. They'll be doing them a couple of miles one direction from the mansion here and a couple of miles in the other direction. Like I said, I'm going to spend my time with the babies and hope that they aren't overly... Well, I hope they're not traumatized at all, but I know better. This ain't their first 4th of July or New Year's or any other time that the ginormous explosives tents go up. Because here in West Virginia, we can use the real good stuff, the mortars that really go boom. Well, that's the program for this Thorn in the Side Thursday, the second day of July. Thanks, everybody. Thanks to each and every one of you who share your precious finite time engaging in the program in whatever manner you choose. Thanks to our challenge makers. That would be you, Ralphs. Thank you to our challenge respondents. Thanks to our a la carte contributors, our subscribers via PayPal, Patreon, Cash App, Venmo, United States Postal Service. Thank you all. You're why this program continues and why there's a hope that it has a future. Thank you. Thanks to our all-volunteer staff. Thank you, Roger, in the chat room. Can't wait to hear tomorrow, if you're back, about your camping trip and your garden. Still rooting for you to get corn. Those stalks were as high as an elephant's eye. I hope they tassel out and the bees come and all of that. No, thanks, Roger, Jeremy. Thank you to our news ninjas. Thank you, Miss Micah, for the post at Blue Sky. Remember, at headon.live, the Blue Sky account, if you want to get the link to the tune that Paul from Parts Unknown sent along, that seems to be the theme song for the shitty timeline we're on, chaotic, stupid, forever, it's there. Micah has put it up at headon.live on Blue Sky. Thanks, Brother Deacon Asa, for all you do. And thanks for the food porn. It's inspiring. Ooh, I want to make some of that marinade. The Brother Deacon keeps the packets passing and the stream streaming. And loves to see the remarks and the comments you make on the various podcasting platforms. Thanks, Emily, for the intro. Thanks to the hardest working, bravest people I know, the folks at Coal River Mountain Watch, crmw.net. Over a quarter century at the forefront of the struggle for human rights and environmental justice in Appalachia, and a proud union shop. Please stay safe out there. Be careful in the heat. And, well, if Miss Lindsay approaches you saying, them commies is going to take your air conditioning from you, and then whatever will I do when I get all hot and perspicacious on the fainting couch down at the family estate of smoldering chode. Whatever shall I do? Avoid him like the plague, because he is. And always, always, always, Gina and Wayne, it's all for you.
1: From Feature Story News in Paris, I'm Ross Cullen. U.S. President Donald Trump, speaking at the NATO summit in Turkey, declared the ceasefire with Iran over, though he also suggested further negotiations could still take place. Iran has launched retaliatory strikes against U.S. military facilities in Bahrain and Kuwait, with Kuwait's Ministry of Defense confirming its air defenses intercepted 15 projectiles on Wednesday. The attacks came after the U.S. military hit more than 80 targets in southern Iran, including air defense systems, command networks, and more than 60 Revolutionary Guard vessels in and near the Strait of Hormuz. Fiona Nicole Mee in Dubai says President Trump's remarks have deepened fears across the Gulf that the conflict with Iran will escalate further.
2: It's really concerning because we've seen many civilian infrastructure being targeted in the last couple of weeks as those attacks from the IRGC. But of course, the US Fifth Fleet is in Bahrain and the Al Asalam in Kuwait, based in Kuwait, are constantly the target of these retaliatory tit-for-tat strikes from the IRGC. So a really concerning development here, and it really feels like, given President Trump's comments there at NATO in Ankara in Turkey, that things may get worse here.
1: Members of the British Parliament are debating the United Kingdom's warfighting readiness on Wednesday amid warnings from a former senior military commander that Britain has virtually no ability to intercept incoming missiles. Ollie Barrett reports from London.
3: At the ongoing NATO summit in Ankara, US President Donald Trump has been critical of some European allies that he feels didn't support the United States enough, as he sees it, in the ongoing conflict with Iran. And we've already seen over the period of this Trump administration and the previous one that many people around President Trump feel that European NATO members have been relying on the Americans too much for too long when it comes to their security.
1: President Trump and President Zelensky are meeting at the NATO summit on Wednesday as the alliance works to convert record defence spending into operational military capability. William Denslow reports from Ankara.
4: We've seen a number of major arms announcements worth billions of dollars, ranging from everything from satellites, drone technology, to airplanes as well. We know that European allies have announced a $50 billion plan for long-range European-made missiles with a range of around 300 kilometres for precision strike. So that gives you just a sense of the focus at this NATO summit. Mark Rutte has said himself that NATO can't defend itself with dollars, with liras, with euros. They need tangible military hardware.
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5: With FSN Spotlight, I'm Simon Marks, looking today in more detail at the defeat suffered by Prince Harry, Elton John and several other high-profile figures in their efforts to hold Britain's Daily Mail accountable for what they claimed was unlawful information gathering and invasion of privacy. On Tuesday, the country's High Court ruled against them, saying they needed to bring more convincing evidence in order to secure a legal win. Steve Kunceyevich is a media lawyer, partner and head of Creative Digital and Media at law firm Glaziers ETL.
6: They were serious allegations, allegations that included phone hacking, but also lots of other, what was referred to as unlawful means for gathering private information. And there were serious allegations. Unfortunately, in this particular case, they weren't backed up with serious evidence, which is why the judge didn't find for any of the allegations that Prince Harry brought. So it's a pretty comprehensive defeat at this stage. Prince Harry's referred to the case as a whitewash. He's entitled to his view. It's not one that I agree with, because again, there was the evidence was tested, witnesses were cross-examined, and this was not a case that failed on a procedural point. They really did have their opportunity to test their claims in court. The more serious the allegation, the more robust the evidence needs to be, and it just simply wasn't there here.
5: Prince Harry and the other claimants are now facing estimated legal bills totaling £50 million after bringing the case. All of their claims were dismissed. Dozens of journalists and private investigators had been named in the case. I'm Simon Marks.
1: And now another look at the top stories. US President Donald Trump says the ceasefire with Iran is over after the latest strikes by both sides, though he suggested further negotiations could still take place. Speaking at the NATO summit in Turkey, the US leader says he wants to cut off all trade with Spain, and he renewed his call for the US to take over Greenland. And the UN and NGOs are warning of a looming humanitarian catastrophe in the Sudanese town of El Obeid. That's the latest Feature Story News. This is Ross Cullen in Paris reporting.

0: unapologetic liberal talk. It's Tara Buster with Tara Devlin.
1: All right, what's up, guys? Thank you for hanging out. Welcome to our Friday night get-together. Oh, my God, I'm feeling a little under the weather. We'll see. We'll see what happens. Sorry. I'm having, like, migraine problems. So, anyway, I'm feeling a little nauseous. I took, like, an anti-nausea pill, so hopefully it'll kick in. And I don't throw up. So, okay. Listen, well, I should want to. We should all want to throw up. I think I need to refill my anti-nausea medicine. Hold on. I didn't even set up my main screen over here. Hold on. Let me do that. There we go. And, yeah, so hopefully Poppy Champlin will call in and save the day. She's a fan favorite. Everybody's been clamoring for Poppy, asking me, when's Poppy coming on? When's Poppy coming on? Well, hopefully tonight she'll call in. She's going to see some fireworks or something. And there you go. All right. Welcome, welcome, welcome. Nice to see everybody. Nice to see you. Thank you, Jim, for being a moderator in the chat, and Susie for being a moderator, and everyone else on Substack and on the Political Voices Substack. Thank you for hanging out. We meet here every Friday. We have our little gathering that we've been doing for many, many years now. So join the YouTube channel, youtube.com/C4channel/TaraBuster, or stay where you are. You hear nothing, somebody says. Is there a problem with my audio?
2: She's going now. Okay.
1: Fire. I don't know. I'm looking at the chat, and it looks and sounds fine. Okay, good. Thank you, Jim. All right, where do we begin? I was thinking about... Okay, and Charlie. Thank you, Charlie, APS Radio News. I hope Charlie's okay. I haven't heard from Charlie in a couple of days. He usually emails and such. And, I'm just getting, I'm looking at, oh, no. Okay. Somebody from Political Voices Network had surgery. That's all. Okay, I can't get distracted. Listen, okay, where am I? Let's start over. Let's focus. So we meet here every Friday. Thank you for hanging out, and thank you, Charlie, from APS Radio News. I know I'm all over the place. It takes me a couple of minutes to focus sometimes. So many things are going on. So, okay, yeah, Taylor Swift just got married. And I was looking on Twitter because I want to share some things with you guys as we're going through our, review of the news. And I just can't believe my beautiful eyes sometimes. All right, well, that's one thing, but where is it? For fuck's sake. Oh, I was looking on the other thing. Hold on. I have two. Oh, and here comes Tara Jr. Look, everything is coming. Come on. All right, you can come over. I say, Tara Jr. is my producer. And we all know he's touch and go at this time. He's going to the doctor on Thursday. So we don't know exactly what's wrong with him. And so I will put up with his bullshit because I love him. I love him. So yes, and you deal with the bullshit when you love people, right? Just like the country, you want to deal with the bullshit. Do we love this country? So let's see. I love the promises of the country. It has never lived up to the founding promises. And I love the country enough to put on the fucking uniform of this country and join the National Guard after September 11th to serve my country, trying to do something when our country was attacked. And I felt like I wanted to be somebody that was useful in a crisis, somebody that was running towards the danger, not having to run away. And so I could do my part, help people. That's what I was hoping. And yeah, but so yeah, do I love this country? Yeah, and I guess so. I'm doing this show. I wouldn't care otherwise. I am pissed though. So I guess it is. I don't know. It feels like a betrayal that we have been promised the American dream, and we have every right to it, frankly. But it's been destroyed. It's been manipulated and corrupted to make the rich richer. And at this period of time, there are no bigger crooks running government than we have in office today in the Republican Party. So I was, Taylor Swift got married. I don't care. I'm not, I don't hate her. I think she's a very fine person. Good for her. She's not a Republican. She's a normal person. She's a billionaire, apparently. And she's not like Trump. She earned it by doing, no one earns $1 billion. It's all rigged. The tax system is rigged after a certain point. But she does share her wealth with the people who work on her tour and everything. And apparently this is what was broadcast or displayed on Madison Square Garden. They got married in Madison Square Garden for whatever reason. And this is what was displayed on Madison Square Garden, because this is who the fucking maggots are. And if you want to know why this country, this 4th of July, the 250th birthday of America, feels more like a wake than anything else, than a birthday party, this is why. Because we have absolute imbeciles and immature morons, sociopaths, running the country into the ground. And it's a fucking disgrace, frankly. Trump is a fucking pedophile, a tax-cheating, draft-dodging, convicted felon rapist, convicted felon and convicted rapist. Not that he's a rapist of convicted felons, but I'm sure he would too. He would rape them too. He's a rapist of everything that he can get his rape on with. He's talking about raping the Treasury, raping the country, making this birthday about himself. Proving yet again that he knows nothing about America, that he is confused by America, just like all the maggots are. This is disgusting. So, some others, altered it, of course. Where is it? Oh, maybe it's not in that one. But what the fuck? It's because this is, when I saw this fucking thing, and it's been posted by the White House, when I saw that, I thought that, hold on a second. Where the fuck is it? Because other people... Oh, here we go. Yeah. So people altered it. When I saw that, I thought of James Dolan, who owns Madison Square Garden. It was... And he inherited it from his daddy. Like, he inherited the Knicks and the Rangers and his fortune. And his, just like his little brat son... inherited, will inherit all these things as well. And he's a big Trumpanzee. So I bet you they think this is funny somehow because Taylor Swift is not a Trump supporter. But this is her fucking wedding, you pieces of shit. And yet again, there goes traitor Trump and his allies making everything about them. And that's why when this too has passed, I mean, we will fucking the freedom of being able to get through a day without having to listen to that thing, see that thing, having to be affected by that fucking thing. We have so much work to do on top of it, because all of the destruction that they have inflicted on this country and world. Now, I find it quite ironic that, and fitting, of course, that these pricks, that they're having to change things for the birthday party, the 250th birthday, because of the heat. The heat is out of control all over the world, frankly. Hold on, let me lower this. We'll be right back. And we're back. And so the heat is out of control because of people, because of Traitor Trump and his ilk, climate-denying scumbags. So, who don't believe in climate change, who pulled the plug on all the green energy projects that we had going thanks to Joe Biden, thanks to the Infrastructure Act and the, what was that other one? You know, Infrastructure and the Inflation Reduction Act, the Chips and Science Act, another thing that brought manufacturing home. But we were, as Joe Biden said, when I think of climate change, I think jobs, jobs, jobs. Yes, of course, setting us up for success. And yes, next he's planning to chop down the fucking cherry trees, okay, in Washington, D.C. This piece of shit has got to be stopped. Trump is your president. What does Trump is your president mean to maggots? That, to them, is their get-out-of-jail-free card. That's their Trump card, so to speak. That's their mic drop. But it screams that we're racists, we're assholes, we're in your face, we're bullies, and that's what it's about. And that's why this 250th birthday feels more like a wake than a birthday party, because the country is divided, not because of liberals, not because of normal people, but because of maggots. They can't help it. This is who they are. Look at that fucking debacle of a Great American State Fair. What's in there? They have booths that have fucking 50 states. Who cares? And some of the states aren't even participating. If you go in these booths, there's nothing but two chairs. There's these bizarre podcasts happening where the members of the administration spew their bullshit. There's tens of people milling about, hanging around, having heat stroke. There's a fucking tent that has the American flag next to the Israeli flag, and a place where you can get baptized. This is not normal, okay? This is a fucking emblematic of who Republicans are and what this Trump maladministration really is. That they, it's a grift. The whole thing is another opportunity to grift from the American people, and that's all that thing is. And that's why it sucks, by the way, because they give these no-bid contracts to the friends and whatnot who don't know what the fuck they're doing. So, and then they skim and take pieces for themselves, and they cut corners. That's why everything sucks. And it's, you know, it's not about you having a good time or the celebrating America's birthday. This is about them. It's maggotry. Maggotry. Doing, you know, co-opting. It's maggotry that... Oh, I'm just getting fucking distracted. I'm getting texted. What? I'm on the air. I can't watch an Aaron Parnas video. So, anyway. Alrighty. Let's see. Yes, a chunk of the stage roof fell off and narrowly missed some dancing girls. The whole affair is a money laundering scheme. Yep, absolutely. And those people could have died if they were just a couple of feet to the, you know, behind them. But that's what you get when you cut corners. The Great American State Fair. You would think that you would want to put on a good show, but it is really just a money laundering scheme. And if we compare this anniversary to 50 years ago, the bicentennial, when I was 8 years old and was forced to wear a bonnet in the great PSA bicentennial parade, then look at the National Mall back then. Where is it? There's a picture. Yeah, here we go, right there. Compare. There's all the people gathered, celebrating together. It wasn't about the president. It wasn't about the fucking president, the fucking worst human being to ever occupy the White House, the insurrectionist, the convicted felon, the tax cheat, the convicted rapist. I just can't get over it. I can't get over the fact that Americans sent that thing back into the Oval Office after he instigated an insurrection. How the fuck do you do that? And then you call yourself a patriot. You're not a patriot. You're not. Maggots aren't patriots. I have the receipts. We talk about it every show. But this is why. It doesn't feel right. Tomorrow is July 4th, and I'm not celebrating. Who cares? Because it's more of a day of mourning. I'd rather rest up for the fights yet to come. That we will have our work cut out for us. We better win the midterms. And I don't give a shit. Anybody, I don't want to hear fucking third party. I'm voting Jill Stein. Whatever bullshit. Whenever Jill Stein crawls out of her fucking rock. Not that there's a presidential election happening, but you get the point. These people. Where the fuck is Jill Stein now? That's what I want to know. Every time she comes out and then she scurries back to whatever hovel she crawled out of. But where is she now? Is she organizing, helping people, doing whatever the fuck? I don't know what she's doing. Maybe she's getting her marching orders at the Kremlin, but I have no idea. And, I remember this. I was a kid. Like I said, I was 8. And crowds gather at Valley Forge National Park. It was a big deal. And, but it's, you know, not now. It's another opportunity for MAGA-try to shove their unfitness in our face. And that's what Trump is your president means to them. That's what it is. It really is fucking psychologically sick. Maggotry is a mental illness. Trump is your president. As they, like, who fucking cares? Like, what is your point to that? Trump's your president. Oh, well, he's yours too. And he's dragging us to the dark ages. I hope it doesn't hurt too little, maggot. Because maggots only see the light when something affects them directly. And I know the likes of James Dolan, the sick, whiny bitch billionaire, will never see the light. They're always so picked on and put upon, right? That's what somebody, there was some other billionaire was on Fox News or something, saying how they feel so picked upon now. Everybody's picking on them. It's like, shut the fuck up and pay your taxes, bitch. Shut the fuck up. Everything is rigged in their favor, and it's never enough. Oh, I'm being picked on. Nobody's picking on you. We're just seeing the reality of the situation. And hopefully, Americans are seeing the light, and they understand that we need to tax the rich. That there shouldn't be billionaires, much less trillionaires. That they are anathema to freedom and democracy. That they actually are detrimental to this thing we're trying to do, to promoting the general welfare. We don't exist to promote the welfare of James Dolan. But I know he thinks are detrimental to this thing we're trying to do, to promoting the general welfare. We don't exist to promote the welfare.

Trump co-opted, that there was already a commission happening, and it was well underway. You don't start planning these things a week before they happen. So there was a bipartisan commission set up to plan America's celebration. But the minute Trader Trump got in office, they took it over, and they actually created their own a secondary commission or whatnot, or a planning committee to siphon the money out from the other planning committee and sideline those who were the bipartisan patriots actually trying to have a celebration we could all be proud of. I don't know why. I really don't know how maggots could be proud of what they witness, proud of the behavior, of the divisiveness, of things like what we just saw, James Dolan putting "Trump is your president" on Madison Square Garden because Taylor Swift is getting married there. Like, you know what? We know that, James. And you're a fucking whiny bitch child. And I don't want to repeat what I talked about a couple of weeks ago. I wrote a whole article on the Political Voices Network about it, how he had to sit there like a sulking child at the Knicks celebration because he doesn't like Mondani. Oh, poor Mondani wants to tax you. Poor fucking boo-hoo. Okay? Boo-fuckity-hoo. And as you can tell, there's a lot of cursing on the Friday night show. Because I'm pissed. That's it. I am pissed. I'm really annoyed. I'm angry that Trader Trump hijacked the 250th birthday. We deserve better than that. We earned it. We're the ones who make this fucking country run. We get up in the morning. We go to work. We contribute. We pay our taxes that he and his ilk suck on like it's their birthright. We're the ones that they think exist just to be the hosts from which to suck profit and discard. I hope we can change that. And it's not that they're going to have a spiritual awakening where after three ghosts visit them in the night or something. We're going to have to force them to have a spiritual awakening. Legally and peacefully. They need to be taxed mercilessly and without apology. Oh yeah, don't worry, they'll still be rich. But you can't be so rich that you can destroy government itself, that children go hungry and our children go uneducated and hungry and people can't go to a doctor, people can't retire. Fuck that shit at last. But House Democrats released a report saying that Trump and his minions have effectively hijacked the 250th anniversary celebrations, turning the bipartisan national commemoration into a Trump maggot branded pay to play quid pro quo fundraising machine. And I have to ask, what is he fucking fundraising for? He's a billionaire, the bitch. A grifter. You know, he didn't get rich in the stock market, by the way. He got rich. He got the billions from his crypto scam that left others holding the bag, as always. They lost their shirts, the people who bought into it, but Trader Trump ran away with the profits. That's

0: what happens all the time. That is the story of his life. And it is, you know, it's unacceptable. He's the worst example of it. But we allowed it. We allowed this to go on. And he simply exploited it to the extreme because of who he is. Because he's a sociopath, a psychopath, malignant scum. And there, unfortunately, there are so many other malignancies surrounding him in the halls of power. Mitch McConnell, the corrupt and illegitimate Supreme Court, all of these things that we allowed to go on. We should, I mean, fucking Clarence Thomas, Uncle Clarence, should have been impeached when we found out he was taking money from Harlan Crow, that Harlan Crow bought him an RV and sent him on a whirlwind tour of Earth with him and his bitch insurrectionist wife. He should have been impeached. There should have been calls for impeachment. But we don't hear that from the Democrats. We never hear that. We would never hear that from Joe Biden or anybody in the establishment Democratic Party. Because they're too, I guess, deluded that there's any hope of revitalizing or reanimating the rotting corpse of the Republican Party. That ship has sailed. There's no Republican Party. It is the Republican Party now. The Republican Party is dead. Right? And thank you, Prima Velcon, for your super chat. High five, groovy Americans. Thank you for your super chat. Yes, I know, Vanessa on the chat. Mitch McConnell may not be with us much longer. Well, he did enough damage to this country and Earth, by extension. I mean, what a piece of shit. All of them. It reminded me of I was watching that video of George Bush back in the day saying, "No weapons over here. No weapons of mass destruction. Those weapons of mass destruction got to be somewhere." Ha ha ha ha! And they're all laughing, and they cut to what's his name, Lieberman. He's another one who was, remember, what's his, he was the, it was Gore Lieberman, yeah, he was the VP nominee for the Democratic Party. I mean, what a fucking disgrace. Think of that. Think about that. Think about how useless that establishment Democratic Party is, that they, at that time, put, I mean, we're talking about the new Democrats back in the 90s, that they made, they thought that Lieberman was a good choice to be the vice president nominee. Fucking ridiculous. And, of course, he was the one, because of his bitch wife, worked for the for-profit health insurance racket. He was the one that killed the public option in Obamacare. So, how many people died because of Mitch McConnell, because of Lieberman, I mean, and because of the corrupt and illegitimate Supreme Court? The death toll is, I'm sure, stunning. So, okay, well, the House Democrats released this report about how Trader Trump is grifting off of the birthday. Hold on. Grifting from America's birthday. And let me see, where did it go? Okay, so here we go. And this is what they found in the report. Trump and his allies sidelined Congress's official semi-quincentennial, that's going to be a word I can't say, the America 250 panel, and it built a parallel Trump-aligned celebration through a group called Freedom, of course, right? They're so original. Freedom 250. Everything is freedom. Freedom up your ass. Freedom on your balls. Freedom on your, you know, freedom. It's freedom. The freedom to rape without consequences, to pillage without consequences, to send a mob, an insurrectionist mob, to defecate and urinate in the halls of the Capitol and beat cops to stop the peaceful transfer of power, and then the freedom to have a bunch of morons elect you again. That's freedom to them. The freedom to ride the American people, the grand experiment. Forget the people. They're riding the American experiment to the bank. And by the time they're done, we will be an empty husk. All of the damage that they've done, everything good about America, they have destroyed. Our soft power around the world, our good name, our reputation. And it really is a disgrace. And if you're not mad, you know, you're not paying attention. Nearly $103 million in federal contracts and grants went out for the 250th anniversary. They flowed to Trump's partisan network of cronies and loyalists. So, it is what it is, you know. Hey, smash and grab. Freedom 250 used the confusion with America 250 to mislead donors. So they were fundraising. And people who thought they were donating to the bipartisan celebration were having their money confiscated and stuffed into Trader Trump's pockets, which constitutes a crime, by the way. It's called wire fraud. And that's why we got to get the Dems in office. There has to be consequences. Now, I know we're going to be disappointed when the Democrats get into office. Hopefully, they don't steal it, the Republicans. And frankly, I'm not convinced at this point, looking at the crowds at the fucking 250 birthday and all that other everything. Looking at his approval, I'm not too convinced that he won the election legitimately this time. We do know that Elon Musk admitted, let it slip, and Trader Trump thanked him. Without you, I don't know. I guess the guy who could stop the Ukrainians to shut off Starlink in the middle of a battle might have the ability to fuck with our electronic voting machines. Maybe. I don't know. Just speculation. So, and the cheating that goes on, that Trader Trump, you think he's above cheating? None of them are above holding illegitimate power. They don't care how they get power, as long as they get it. That's what used to confound me back when Bush v. Gore was going on. And one of my friends who was a Republican, shamefully, I said, I don't understand why anyone would want to have illegitimate power anyway. You know, don't you want to win fairly and squarely? I'm talking about George Bush. He went to the Supreme Court, said stop the vote count. According to Bush v. Gore, the lawsuit said that if the counting continues, it would have irreparable damage. It would cause irreparable damage to George W. Bush, because I guess his fifis would be hurt. And the Supreme Court, the corrupt and illegitimate Supreme Court of that day, stopped the vote count. And the American people, this is what happened. You know, we just went on next day. The sun came up, and people went to work, and the trains kept rolling, and people kept doing. And what should have happened is we all stopped. Everything shut down. But that doesn't happen in America because we're so hopelessly divided by propaganda. And the rich keep us at each other's throats, and they love it. Because look at them. They get to ride away with everything, with the bank. There's no accountability. And that's what I mean. When the Democrats get back in office, there will be no accountability when they start issuing subpoenas and the Republicans do not show up. That's what happened the last time. What happened? Where's Jim Jordan? He's still never showed up. He is still in violation of a subpoena. He was supposed to show up, but what happened to him? He's now the head of the judicial in the House. He's still in violation of the rules of the House. It's absolutely unbelievable. And he's not the only one. So there's no accountability, thanks to the weak, Merrick the Meek, and the Democrats who are hoping if we just model good behavior long enough, if we praise the Republicans long enough and say, this is the bipartisan infrastructure bill, and my Republican friend over here did this, and they showed up. This is a Republican bill, and that all of a sudden, after years and generations of being the antagonists to democracy, the Republicans will want to participate as sincere partners in governance. Suddenly they'll be like, you know what? Yeah, we do believe in E Pluribus Unum. We've been so wrong all along. Please. The naivete of that has always been frustrating. It frustrated me when Obama was president. I'm not trying to bash Democrats, but you hear what I'm saying. What I'm trying to do is we need the new Democrat. The new Democrats of today have got to be unapologetic patriots who kick ass Terry Jr. Come on, get down, my buddy. They have the Democratic Party of today, the younger crop, thankfully, are not as delusional about what they're dealing with. They know what they're dealing with. That's why they're Democratic Socialists. That is driving the fucking right-wingers crazy. But what is Democratic Socialism anyway? Taxing the rich. It's regulating corporations and it's capitalism, regulated capitalism with a strong social safety net. That's it. People agree with that. So they committed wire fraud. And this is what I mean, though. When they get, we better prepare ourselves because they will start, when we get the House, the Senate, they will ignore subpoenas. They will not prosecute. The Justice Department chooses who it prosecutes, right? And clearly, the Justice Department is now an arm of traitor Trump and the Republican Party. And they're not going to prosecute anyone. I mean, they're fucking prosecuting the Olympian, the former Olympian, for supposedly vandalizing the reflecting pool. And it's complete bullshit. It will be thrown out of court. Like the sandwich guy that they tried to prosecute. They put the guy on the stand. They put the cop on the stand. It's just such a disgrace. And he apparently was he was coached to say, to really hype it up, hype up how the how hard the sandwich hit him, and the you know, and how he smelled the mustard and the onions hit him, and he was so attacked that clearly the man who hit him with the sandwich deserves to be hanged. Mm-mm. I just spilled my coffee on my microphone. And apparently during that testimony, the jury started laughing at him. So that'll happen again. That will happen. And in fact, Jeanine Pirro, let me see if I can find it, instead of just talking about it. She says, Jeanine, how do you spell Jeanine? Jeanine Pirro? Jeanine Pirro, reflecting pool? She's like, he pulled it with two hands. How do you pull it with two hands? What are you holding yourself up? You're hanging over the reflecting pool. You're pulling. You're committing vandalism.
1: Tucking Square charging as an alleged promotional when this is the same Justice Department.
0: Why is that?
2: Already, this is a problem.
1: Yeah. You know, over 1,000 January 6th rioters who caused millions of dollars of damage.
2: Are you really talking about January 6th?
0: Really?
2: I'm not. Who's next? Not you. No.
0: Not you. We're not talking about January 6th. We're not talking about a real crime, a domestic terrorist crime against the country. We're talking about the bullshit that I got to indict. We gotta make it look real good. We don't want to talk about real domestic terrorism. We want to talk about the fake shit. Because, you know, he's a terrorist. Traitor Trump can do no wrong. He is the salt of the earth. He is a saint that walks among us. You've seen the Twitter. Yeah. Is it 5 o'clock somewhere? Are you really talking about January? It really hurts doing that. January 6th? There's an effort to rip the ceiling, rip it up. And look, this is right wing, this is a right wing network. What is that, right side? I don't even know what it stands for. Right, yeah, Right Side Broadcasting Network. They're running with it. Because Traitor Trump, you know, he can't do anything wrong. He's not a grifter in their eyes. He falls asleep because he's working around the clock. So what? He made $2 billion and counting. So what? Everything is rigged against him. It's so unfair. He's the best.
3: The evidence. But what I told you is what our witnesses saw and experienced. There was an effort, a violent effort, to rip up the ceiling from the bottom of the pool.
0: From the bottom of the pool. He probably put his hand in the pool and was like, wanted to touch the fucking thing that was already ripped up and floating. And there you go. What? He damaged it.
2: You know, there is some situation that preceded it. We can state and prove beyond a reasonable doubt that he caused damage, and that damage is over $1,000.
0: Bullshit. It's just, yeah, this is what we got to deal with for another, how many, what, 3.5 years? Two. How many? He's been in there how many months? 16 months? I don't know. It is long enough, right? But that's what it is. They don't believe that in reality. They believe in the shit they see on TV. And that's what's so ironic. That these are the people that are like Hollywood liberals, Massachusetts. Well, they hate Hollywood, right? All the Hollywood, the liberal Hollywood elites and all. Well, they guzzle the constructed reality right out of the Hollywood elites' writers' rooms. That's what they love. You know, they love, you know, all the tough guys that come out of Hollywood, all of these constructed realities that are created, not real, like Leave It to Beaver. They want that time. They want, you know, Trader Trump, you know, the late, great Hannibal Lecter, all of these things that they believe are real, all these stories, characters that are created by Hollywood liberals. For the most part, you know, people, because Hollywood liberals, liberals in general, are creative, right, and curious. Not that, not all of us, of course. There's no all of us in anything, but that's what they, I mean, Trader Trump, he so wants to be an A-lister. It doesn't matter. He's the fucking president. Nobody wants him. He's not invited to the A-list parties. He's a pariah. The decent people of Earth hate him. See him for what he is. We understand. We're not stupid. We know he played a successful businessman on reality TV. And that's not real. We know that's not real. We know the real story. We know that he is a con man who has grifted his entire life, every day of his fucking wasted, useless, harmful life. The world is worse for having this piece of shit on it. So, yeah, they couldn't fundraise their own, for their own Freedom 250. So they tricked people into giving money. They thought they were giving to the bipartisan events, but they were, it was being siphoned into Trader Trump's pockets for whatever reason. He keeps fundraising, even though he doesn't, he's not supposed to be running, right? I mean, he's, what are you fundraising for, you 80-year-old parasite? What are you fundraising? Man, I'm trying to find the one we had up. Yes. What the hell, right? And, okay, House Democrats argue donors and performers were subjected to a bait and switch, being told they were supporting nonpartisan national celebrations when in reality they were helping fund Trump-centric spectacles. The report warned that the structure may violate federal ethics rules, you think? Nonprofit laws and possibly criminal statutes tied to fraud and misuse of public money. Congress created the U.S. Semi-Quinquennial Commission and its nonprofit partner, America 250, 2 years ago to oversee a broad and educational nonpartisan 250th anniversary program of memorials, infrastructure, civic events. Imagine if Harris was the president that I believe she probably won. Imagine what a different celebration this would be. It would be beautiful, patriotic. It would be unifying, even for maggots. You know that. You know that they would include everyone equally. But that's not how the maggots roll. Clearly, they want all the benefits of civilization, just none of the responsibilities we have to each other. That's the truth. Oh, please. It's like fucking dealing with children. After Trump's re-election, Trump's allies tried to take over America 250's board by installing loyalists, as they do. Oh, this is what's going to happen with the civil service now. Make no mistake. The country has been transformed by him, and we're going to have to live with it and in it until we can do something about it and get it back. something has got to be done. I mean, we talked about this the other day with this corrupt and illegitimate Supreme Court ruling saying that independent agencies serve at the whim of the dear leader, which is horrible. And it's the recipe for authoritarianism. Thank you, corrupt and illegitimate Supreme Court. The very fact that, think about this, the corrupt and illegitimate Supreme Court deemed the Constitution, parts of the Constitution, unconstitutional. It's baffling. Right? The birthright citizenship is in the Constitution. Who the fuck are they to say that that's not constitutional? Three of the Supreme Court justices and Kavanaugh, who joined the majority, but Kavanaugh joined the majority, but he wasn't, not because he thought it was constitutional. He said, I'm not doing this because I think it's constitutional. I don't think it's constitutional. It's just that Trader Trump did some technical thing that he didn't agree with. Bullshit, whatever. And if he had done this other thing, you know, this is what they do. They say, well, just do it this way and then come back to us and we'll fuck it for you. So, but that's, I don't understand how the Supreme Court, hold on. You know what I mean? I mean, as old Balls and Strikes Robert said, he is supposed to call balls and strikes. And the Constitution says it right there. Birthright citizenship is in the Constitution. And they're supposed to rule on the basis of the Constitution. And if you don't like a constitutional amendment, there's a process for that. And it's not the Supreme Court, because the Supreme Court is supposed to rule according to the Constitution, that we, the people, are representatives, that we ratify, that it goes through a process of becoming a constitutional amendment. And then the Supreme Court is supposed to take that into account when they're making their rulings. They're not supposed to say the Constitution is fucking unconstitutional. So there we go. That's what we are dealing with. And it has to stop legally and peacefully. We have to expand this court like nobody's ever seen. For real. These corrupt and illegitimate justices have got to be nullified. Especially, I mean, how do you rule? I don't know. It's like we're living in bizarro world. That in itself, they should be embarrassed. I don't know. Am I wrong? We should have 13 on the Supreme Court. Exactly, Pamela. One for each original colony. Yeah, fuck it. More. Put more on there. And that's the thing. The Democrats initially would say, oh, we can't do it. Well, Joe Biden said this too. We can't do that. We start expanding the court, and then they expand the court, and then where will it end? Well, what are we going to do? I mean, you're not doing what Tara Buster says you should do, which is remind the American people at every turn that the Supreme Court is corrupt and illegitimate, and you didn't do what Obama didn't do what he should have done at the time, which was, okay, you don't want to meet with my nominee? Here he is. He's going on the bench. You don't want to put him, you don't want to have a hearing? Okay, that's your choice. Put him on the fucking bench. You just put him there and say, sue me. Sue me. That's what Trader Trump would have done, right? In fact, Moscow Mitch McConnell the fact that he stopped the nominee from being put on the bench in itself is absolute corruption that shouldn't have been tolerated at the time. And Obama, I still have this picture of him in my head, walking across the White House lawn after getting out of the helicopter, and he's just so casual and cool, as always. He could never show anger, of course. He was always stuck between that rock and a hard place. But he should have fucking just did it. I don't get it. Why? Don't you think the Republicans would have done that? They would say, okay, you don't want to meet with my nominee? Okay, that's your choice. Put him on the bench. And then take me to court. And the fact that the Democrats don't, that they just roll over when they're rowed, when the Republicans pull their dirty tricks and put Amy Coney Barrett on the bench. She's not even, Ruth Bader Ginsburg's body isn't even in the ground. Kavanaugh, Gorsuch, starting from Gorsuch, corrupt and illegitimate. They should have never stopped calling them corrupt and illegitimate. The corrupt and illegitimate Amy Coney Barrett. But no. Chuck Schumer and the establishment Dems is just like, oh well, I guess we have Justice Gorsuch. No, you get in front of the camera and you say, this is a corrupt and illegitimate court. Everyone put on this bench past Merrick Garland is corrupt and illegitimate. That's what you do. You go in front of the media. You take it to the press. You take it to the people. But how are the people supposed to know when you're just like, oh, well, Justice Gorsuch, right? That's what they should have done. You should have said, you know, this is not constitutional, and Obama should have gave a fucking speech, a primetime speech, saying, look at this shit. It's not me that he's pulling these dirty tricks on, as he, you know, Obama should have taken it to the people before he put his choice on the bench and explained it to the people. He said, saying, it's not me that they're blocking from, it's you. It's the American people. The American people voted for me, Obama, in two landslide elections to have this constitutionally proscribed duty. And Mitch McConnell, one man from a poorly run red state that has less people than in fucking Astoria, Queens, and he's going to stop you, the American people, from nominating a Supreme Court justice? That's what he was doing. He's spitting in the face of every voter. But, okay. Who says goodnight? Somebody's leaving? No. No. Goodnight, Susie. Susie says goodnight. What? All right. She's not done. She's done with my ranting, you say? Okay. So, yeah, about $103 million in federal contracts and grants were tied to this debacle on the mall. Contracts constitute 80% of the total $126 million in federal funding for the 250th anniversary, meaning the Trumpified celebration dominates public spending. Freedom 250 secured at least 18 corporate sponsors, but who were already sponsoring America 250. There were 12 overlapping. Let's see. Bait and switch on donors. We talked about that. The performers were misled. That's the other thing. That's why they pulled out. And it is a Trump-centric spectacle instead of a unifying, bipartisan, whatever, event that is history, real history. They're not... We talked about these trucks, freedom trucks, right? Freedom trucks. That they're all... it's all PragerU bullshit. Freedom 250 website and materials prominently feature Trump. Let me see if we can go there. Oh, God. Jesus, take the wheel. Freedom. Let's see what comes up. 250? Hold on. This is Tara Devlin. Thank you for hanging out. Become a patron. Patreon.com/Tara Devlin. Keep the real liberal media going and growing. .org. Oh, nice fireworks. Oh, fuck off. Because Trump is speaking at Mount Rushmore. Go fuck you. All of you. All of you. God, weather delay. Be a patriot, celebrate, participate. And the first prayer in Congress, 1774. You see? The separation of church and state, fuck that. Take them under thy nurturing care. Give them wisdom. I bet you if I look this up, that I will be able to debunk it as bullshit, but I'm sure the devil is in the details there. Oh, shut up. Stories from across America. Why are you staring at us with that fucking scowl, you know? That's the other thing. He's always like scowling and hovering. Eat shit. And then he's got all of these military, the planes, the military behind him. Yeah, but his feet, he's hurt, right? Oh, my goodness. First prayer in Congress on the front page of this thing. Jesus Christ. The Jewish blessing for the government. God would have thy United States in holy protection. This must be, let me see, Washington prayer. How come it's nothing is opening? I'm trying to click this. It's not. Is this? There's no. Nothing is opening. That doesn't surprise me that the links are broken. America prays. Oh, you see, you can submit your prayer. Okay, what do you want to pray for? I pray. I bet you I won't be able to do it without my putting my email in there. I pray for that great getting up morning where we are free from the destruction by a tax cheating. Cheating, draft, dodging, wanna be dictator, con man, convicted felon, Poppy. Oh no, what the fuck is going on now? Oh, Poppy just wrote me saying she can't get on. Oh, why? Can't get on. You can't. Okay. Do what you gotta do. She says she's gonna go home and try it at 10 o'clock. She'll be home by 10. Okay. That's fine. She's at some fucking fireworks display. Con man. Convicted felon con man. Whatever. All over the Epstein files. Epstein files committing crimes against children. Okay, there we go. Tara Buster, please become a patron. Patreon.com. Well, I don't want to put that there. And optional. Okay, optional email. That's good. I am open to sharing my prayer. Thank you. Dear God, thank you for 250 years of American independence. A great blessing. What? Oh, Secretary Burgum. We pray for our nation for continued safety, strength, enduring unity of America. Because he apparently really went in Trump's crack and licked like he was going to town. That's what they all do. They turn it into the, you know, another opportunity to please the dear leader. But here's a, while I'm sorry to upset everybody with my prayer. Did I upset you? No. Where's my papal? Fuck it, right? We should all put it, it's not gonna appear. Yeah, I wouldn't put that much info in there. I wouldn't put, right, I don't want them, they already harassed me enough, right? So, but this, I wanted to play, it's a little long, I don't know if we'll play the whole thing, but our great Mayor Mondani gave the speech that really, actually, should be the speech that a president would give.
4: Good morning, my fellow Americans. Season after season, year after year, the tides have come in and out of New York Harbor. Long before the name New York had ever been spoken, Lenape dugouts crossed these currents. It was on these waters that tall masts crested the horizon, captained by explorers like Verrazano and Hudson, after whom we've named our bridges and rivers. And ever since, ships full of travelers weary from long journeys have passed through the narrows, the winds of the Atlantic at their backs. When those passengers lifted their heads to glimpse what lies just beyond the waves, what did they see? They saw land, lush and teeming with life. They saw men waiting at the docks to take them into bondage. They saw tenements rife with squalor. They saw industry rumbling with activity, steam and smoke rising, a city on the move. They saw a towering monument to freedom, her torch glowing worldwide welcome. They saw New York City. They saw America. Tomorrow, our nation marks 250 years since we declared our independence. 250 years of a grand experiment in self-governance, an experiment so audacious that some in 1776 doubted it would last more than a few years, let alone a quarter of a millennium. From Lexington to Los Angeles, Selma to Seneca Falls, Morrisania to Midwood, Americans will come together for a day, just as we do each year. Families will gather around the grill. Fireworks will fill the night sky. This will be no ordinary day of celebration. 250 years presents a rare opportunity for more than 340 million people to turn together, both towards one another and towards ourselves, to take measure of who we are as a nation. When we look at America, what do we see? Here at City Hall, as I sit behind George Washington's desk, alongside new Americans who came to this country, I cannot see all of America. But like so many who came before, I can see New York City. The city I see today looks very different than the one that greeted George Washington. In July of 1776, our city simmered under the yoke of oppression. The British had imposed a colonial rule so repressive that 250 years ago, 80 miles south, a small group of newspaper editors, farmers, and soldiers signed their names on a document declaring truths that feel self-evident now, but were revolutionary then, establishing the ideals our nation still strives to fulfill. The British did not take it well. War broke out. And that August, as the largest battle of the Revolutionary War unfolded in Brooklyn, batteries on Governor's Island took aim at British ships anchored just offshore. We were outgunned. We were outmanned. And we were soundly defeated. After only a few months, it appeared our fledgling attempt at democracy was on the precipice of collapse. But that night, with the moon overhead, thousands of our soldiers silently climbed into ferries and flat-bottomed boats and escaped to Manhattan. The Continental Army survived to fight another day. Independence may have been declared in Philadelphia, but it was rescued in New York City. George Washington was the last to leave Brooklyn. As he waited at the river's edge, the sun beginning its rise, he would have looked out over New York City's waters and seen what so many have seen in the 250 years since, an opportunity to begin anew. Those opportunities, like everything in New York City, are not given. They are won. In 1838, 11 years after New York outlawed slavery, a recently emancipated black man by the name of James Weeks sought to begin anew as well, and to help hundreds of others do the same. He bought property in Brooklyn, won himself the right to vote, and sold lots to others newly freed. When they landed in New York Harbor, they knew they had something waiting for them that they had never had before, a home. Weeksville still stands today, a living, breathing testament to what we know America to be, a place each of us has the power to make. The harbor was busy those years as ships poured in from around the world. Hundreds of thousands of Irish immigrants arrived with stomachs aching from a famine manufactured by imperial cruelty. Chinese sailors settled in what is today Chinatown. Millions more traveled under the Statue of Liberty and through Ellis Island. Jewish people escaping pogroms. Italians fleeing poverty. Syrians seeking economic opportunity. Each of these new arrivals peered through portholes onto a city that was changing as fast as the nation. They saw merchants peddling their wares on the docks, streets being laid out on a grid, buildings rising into the clouds. They could not yet see the nativism they would face, the jobs they would be refused, the landlords who would not rent to them, and the abject labor and living conditions they would withstand. But no matter how much smog hung over the harbor, they still saw an opportunity to begin anew. Over the years that followed, despite laws enacted by the federal government to bar their entry, despite sweatshop fires that killed hundreds of women, despite riots aimed at their very existence, immigrants made homes here in New York City, and they helped to make New York City. That legacy of every generation of Americans insisting that the right to life, liberty, and the pursuit of happiness extends to them too, is no relic of the past. It carried millions of black Americans north during the Great Migration. It drew hundreds of thousands of Puerto Ricans to New York City after the Second World War. It invited countless others from the West Indies and South Asia and West Africa and across the world. And it is what brought my family to the city when I was 7 years old. My family did not arrive by boat, although we saw the Statue of Liberty from the window of the plane. Even from the air, we could make out the promise of America, the promise of the beautiful patriotic work of rendering America, year after year, a little more faithful to its founding ideals.
0: All right, I have to stop because it's long, but it's choking me up. And that's the speech that a leader gives who understands what this thing is about. And what makes America great are the people who come here. We are a nation of immigrants. That's a beautiful thing that Republicans just don't see. They don't like that. And that speaks volumes about who they are. I want to play this other... I don't know if we'll play the whole thing. Where is it? We're not going to play Trump, of course. I was watching this earlier. The Good Liars are in Washington, D.C., interviewing Trumpanzees. And here's... This is just from this afternoon, 6 hours ago. Here's a maggot that one of the Good Liars encountered.
5: You believe that Elvis is alive.
6: Yeah.
5: What evidence have you seen of this?
6: I saw him in person.
5: Why'd you come out here today?
6: I support Trump, our president, and I support a lot of other things like Q.
5: What is Q?
6: Q? Q, I believe, is God. It's the 17th letter of the alphabet. And I've been following that for a long time. I've been awake to a lot of the corruption.
5: So God was involved in a military psyop?
6: Oh, yeah. Oh, I believe so, because he was not happy what was going on
0: Something happened.
6: On Earth. And he wanted to rid the evil.
0: Hold on.
6: expose it. And that's what we're doing. We're exposing the evil. And once we get rid of the evil,
0: why that did that.
6: Life will be so much better.
5: So, is Donald Trump involved in this?
0: You can't see it. I'm just trying to get it back.
6: I believe he is. I believe they're all part of it. There's a whole bunch of people that are helping bring peace and harmony

0: back to the world. This is not just the United States. This is worldwide, where we've all been enslaved. And when you find out, your birth certificate is your straw man.
1: Is what?
0: Is your straw man.
1: What does that mean?
0: Your birth certificate, when your mom signed you over to the state, you became an orphan of the state with your birth certificate.
1: What does that mean?
0: You didn't claim to be a living human being. So everything
2: I'll just fast forward a little.
0: You have to get your body alkaline.
2: For it to be institutionalized, necessarily. But she is walking around, walking among us, thinking all of this crazy shit, wasting her life, going down a cue hole, reading things. Oh, and she goes into how, well, he asks, how do you know this? Well, she does her own research.
1: Evidence have you seen of this?
0: I saw him in person. Thank you. And I've listened to his preaching. I listened to him. He had to get out of the cabal because they weren't going to kill him anyhow. Just like Michael Jackson, they said all these, the press smears these people if they don't follow what they want them to do.
1: Yeah.
0: And that's why most of them had to go in hiding. And they had to. And I feel sorry for them for having to do that. But they were helping in the background.
2: They're helping.
1: Where do you think Donald Trump ranks on the list of greatest
2: Michael
1: presidents?
2: Michael Jackson, Elvis.
0: At the top right now, but I don't know if that's really Donald Trump either.
1: You don't know that Donald Trump is Donald Trump?
0: That's correct.
1: Okay.
0: I have my reasons. I've been to 20 rallies. I know Donald Trump's height. And I also...

0: Okay.
1: I have my reasons. I've been to 20 rallies. I know Donald Trump's height. And I also watch for people that come up onto stage at their height nowadays.
0: Okay.
1: They're not with the barium and the aluminum in it.
0: So you believe Donald Trump is the greatest president of all time?
1: Him and JFK. Who might be still alive?
2: Oh, Jesus Christ.
1: Just saying.
2: This fucking
0: trying to break my brain today?
1: Yeah, I can break a lot of people's brain. People say to me and my cohorts, they're saying, I'm the red pill queen, and I don't give pills. I give suppositories.
2: That's right.
0: Yuck.
1: Yeah, but
2: Gavel Bot Live on the Discord chat. Yep.
1: And
2: that woman has had too much internet.
0: Sure, Earth is flat. Elvis is alive. JFK is alive. JFK Jr. is alive. Robin Williams is alive. Michael Jackson is alive. Prince is alive. The government trades us on the stock market, and when you sign a birth certificate, you're signing yourself over to the U.S. government.
2: Fuck.
1: That is your straw man.
0: Yeah. And so that's the truth.
1: That is the truth. Whole truth and nothing but.
2: See, that whole straw man thing is one of those sovereign citizen bullshit things that they believe that they... I watch sometimes when I'm working here, and I'll watch other videos of sovereign citizens in court or are getting pulled over. They're fun to watch because they're so fucking ridiculous. And it always ends with them getting their windows smashed in and being pulled out of the car. But you hear that a lot. That's my straw man. They'll go into court and they'll say, I am the living man or I am the living woman. And then you know the judge is like, oh, fuck, here we go with one of these sovereign citizen assholes. And I don't even get what the fucking sovereign citizen bullshit, what they think they're doing. It's another example. It really is. It fits in with the maggot or the right wing mental illness that wants all the benefits of civilization, just none of the responsibilities that we have to each other in this civilization. And they are perfect examples of it because they want to drive our roads. They want to take our advantage of our water system, our toilet system, our sewer system, and they don't want any responsibilities. They don't want to pay they don't want to pay the taxes. They don't want to pay the car registration or insurance or anything that makes them have to makes us all safe, and they want to just travel on our roads, and they think whenever they get pulled over, they're like, I'm not driving, I'm traveling. And then the cop is like, well, what the fuck is the difference? And they, you know, they think that they just by saying that they are not a citizen, that they don't have to abide by the laws of the road. So, the whole thing is like, oh, we have a right to travel. We have a right to, so I'm traveling, I'm not driving. But, yeah, you have a right to travel on your fucking feet. So, doesn't mean that you get to drive our roads without playing in our reindeer games. And that's the whole thing. This is it. This is the way maggots are. They don't want to participate, but they want it all. They want the benefits. They want, and if you ever fuck with their shit, fuck with their benefits, they are, we hear them all the time, but just like, oh, my pre-existing conditions, protections, my Medicare, my benefits that we fought for, that liberals fought for, in spite of conservatives standing in the way, and they don't seem to even have the manners or the decency to say thanks to liberals. And that's what I'm sick of it. I'm sick of the bullshit. And on this 250th anniversary of America, it is rather tragic that not only do we have the baboon in office, but there's...

his flying monkeys, the maggot, the Trump Banzee cult, are out there emboldened to be ugly and divisive, and think that that is patriotism. They think that kicking down on somebody who is vulnerable and marginalized, that somehow makes America strong. And I found this article, it's actually an opinion, in the Ohio Statesman, and I thought it was pretty good. So I'll read a little bit from it. And this person writes, Scott McIntosh from the Ohio Statesman writes, that I still remember when my dad took me and my sister to downtown Rochester, New York, to see the fireworks on July 4th, 1976. I was only 5 years old, but even then, I intuited the significance of the bicentennial. Signs of celebration were everywhere. Mugs, plates, coins, t-shirts, posters, commemorative cups at the ball games, ads in the newspapers. I remember this. I was 8. It seemed everyone was celebrating America's birthday, 200th birthday. America celebrated even though the country was fresh off a presidential resignation because of Watergate, the worst presidential scandal in the history, in U.S. history, despite President J.D. Vance's recent downplaying of it. The pain and divisions of the Vietnam War was still fresh, and the country was still recovering from an oil crisis, high unemployment, and stifling inflation. But there was a sense that we were trying to solve the nation's problems. The Great Society legislation, the civil rights movement, the creation of the Environmental Protection Agency, the Clean Water Act, the Clean Air Act, the Voting Rights Act. As we celebrate America's 250th birthday, it just doesn't feel the same. First of all, bicentennial is just a lot catchier and easier to say than semi-quincentennial. That's the truth. The year 1776 even looks a lot, the year 1976 even looks a lot like 1776, but 2026 doesn't seem to have an obvious relation. Are we still a shining city on a hill? More significantly, though, rather than trying to become that shining city on a hill, as President Reagan famously said in his farewell State of the Union address in 1988, today we seem to be going in the opposite direction. Voting rights are under attack based on the big lie that the 2020 presidential election was rigged. The Save America Act does more than just require photo ID. The Trump administration is committing what some legal experts call extrajudicial killings in open seas of alleged drug traffickers. The U.S. is making enemies of our friends, threatening to annex Canada, take over Greenland, exacting tariffs based on questionable logic and math. We started a war with Iran under suspect motives and with little good results, killing innocent school children along the way and our troops. I'll add, Trump stopped illegal border crossings, okay, but it's been done without a real solution to legal immigration, which our country still needs, and it's been done poorly, violently, and maliciously. It's hard to recognize a shining city on a hill when a masked federal agents are roaming our streets, threatening anyone standing in their way, and even killing at least 3 innocent citizens. The U.S. cut federal funding for public media, arts, scientific research, and international aid. Hundreds of convicts from the January 6th riot were pardoned and are now loose on our streets. Pardons have been granted to tax cheats and fraudsters. The president and his family have profited financially from his position, raising legitimate concerns that he's violating the Emoluments Clause in the very least of the Constitution. But you say the one big beautiful bill brought tax relief to Americans, but study after study and analysis after analysis show the benefits are going largely to the wealthy, of course, further exacerbating one of our nation's greatest problems, wealth inequality. Not to mention, it continues to increase the federal budget deficit and add
add to the $37 trillion national debt, while cutting benefits for those in need, attacking the media, spreading disinformation, going after political enemies, coercing and threatening universities are all part of the playbook. The America 250 celebration feels manufactured, contrived, forced even, like an authoritarian regime mandating a celebration of the nation, more befitting a place like North Korea than the United States. And that's what, this is me now talking, and that's what the maggots don't get. This is why it feels that way, because it is all a front. They're not actual patriots. They do hate this country. They hate the multiracial liberal democracy that the founders fought a revolution to create and entrust to us. They hate, you know, they not only hate America, they're confused by America. That's why they want a king. And there are clips, I could show you clips from The Good Liars of them interviewing maggots saying, yeah, they want a king. They want Trump to be king. One guy was saying, I want Trump, and then Barron, and, you know, he went through the list of all the modern monarchy that he would like to see. And Barron was included in there. President Barron, who will be our king, just like Xi. They call him president here. They call him chairman there, as you know, but our President Putin. These are not presidents. These are dictators. So, yes, more befitting a place like North Korea than the United States. And that's why it feels like North Korea, because this is who they are. It feels very foreign to us, because we're not supposed to behave like this. A president isn't supposed to do this, put his face on everything, make it about himself. He's not supposed to grift and profit off the presidency. He's supposed to give a shit about the American people, but he blatantly doesn't. It's also been co-opted like the American flag by the MAGA movement and Trump supporters. They hate the flag. He writes, it's fake patriotism. The America 250 celebration was established by Trump shortly after he was elected, so it makes sense that those who are celebrating are also celebrating Trump. But it seems like the only ones celebrating America 250 are Trump supporters. Well, as we read before, it was supposed to be a bipartisan event run and coordinated by a bipartisan commission that Trump disbanded, though he used the facade, the illusion of that bipartisan group to steal money from people. And it's fake patriotism. It's a patriotism based on a brand of toxic, arrogant, in-your-face bullying, exclusionary combat politics, like a pickup truck parade with bullhorns and tattered, oversized American flags flying from the beds. The UFC fights on the White House lawn are emblematic of it. The unilateral destruction of the White House East Wing and the taxpayer-funded construction of a gaudy ballroom is emblematic of it. The incompetent painting of the reflecting pool and the consequent failure is emblematic of it. The poorly attended, tacky American State Fair is emblematic of it. It is also patriotism that doesn't accept criticism, exposing just how fragile it is. When we are unable to acknowledge the ugly chapters of our history, such as stealing land from Native Americans, our shameful history of slavery, Jim Crow laws, and ongoing racism, misogyny, and homophobia, national park signs have been scrubbed of anything that casts America in a negative light. If you dare suggest that America has flaws or committed egregious acts, you must be un-American. Don't take this litany of complaints the wrong way. I am as patriotic as any American. The Declaration of Independence and the U.S. Constitution are two of the greatest political documents ever written, and I constantly marvel at the genius and forethought of our founding fathers. Our republic
if we can keep it, is the greatest system ever created and has led to our success as a nation. This litany of complaints comes from a deep sense of patriotism. It comes with a sadness that the things that made this country great are being eroded, not least among them the notion of checks and balances. It is heartbreaking to watch once respected men like Senator Mike Crapo and Representative Mike Simpson fall hopelessly into the category of good men who do nothing to allow evil to triumph. Their acquiescence to Trump has been staggering, the abdication of their responsibilities demoralizing. Yes, let's celebrate America, the Declaration of Freedom and Independence, and the forging of a nation that worked to become the greatest country on earth. Well, I say that with a question mark. But we can do so while acknowledging the sins of our past and condemning the hate, corruption, and ugliness we're witnessing today. The American flag will fly outside my house just as it does every 4th of July in honor of those tenets that made America great. The belief that the government is of, by, and for the people, not the oligarchs or dictators, and the belief in the protection of life, liberty, and the pursuit of happiness for everyone, not just a few. My main concern today is what our great democratic experiment will look like for the tricentennial. And I agree, that was written by Scott McIntosh, who is a communities editor and columnist for the Ohio Statesman. That's why they, I suppose, that's why he mentioned Crapo and the other guy. It's probably Ohio representatives. God. And, yeah, where's the other thing? What we were talking about. The cherry trees. This piece of dirt, Trader Trump, is quite possibly could chop down the cherry trees, which is pretty ironic given the fact is the story, you know, on America's 250th birthday, the story of George Washington, of course it's not a, it's apocryphal, of, let's see, hold on, chopping down the cherry tree, right? The story is George Washington as a child chopped down a cherry tree and it was a mistake, he shouldn't have done it. And he was asked, confronted, did you chop down the cherry tree? And he said, I cannot tell a lie. Yes, I chopped down the cherry tree. So the fact that we have this baboon, and, you know, no offense to baboons, but what else do you call? I guess he's a bull, like a bull in a china shop, but a bull seems more, he seems more baboonish. But that he wants to chop down these beautiful cherry, the cherry blossom trees. And Trump, okay, where is it? I'm trying to find one of the, what do you call it? One of the articles about it. Trump cherry trees. It's just so disgraceful, because that's one of the things that people, when they go to Washington, D.C., when they visit it, they want to see the cherry blossoms. They go when the cherry blossoms are in bloom. This was a gift from an ally. So, let's see. Trump's new D.C. golf course threatens to scrap. Trying to get it up here. Hold on. I gotta just make that smaller. Make this bigger. Do that. Do this. Threatens to scrap the historic grove of cherry trees and beloved Riverside bike trail. So this is what they do. This is Trump. But what does he give a shit? This is like the same thing he did with that priceless facade on the Bonwit Teller building in New York. He was supposed to preserve it for history. This one-of-a-kind artwork that was on the facade of a building.
that he, unfortunately for the building, had control of or bought or put his filthy name on or licensing deal. And one of the stipulations was that he was supposed to preserve this priceless artwork, and he destroyed it. Because it probably saved him like $10, I don't know. It was a dollar. He needs a dollar. They needs more. He needs more money, you see? Who needs artwork? Who needs a priceless piece of art? Who needs a fucking cherry tree when you got a golf? Everything that he has done, he destroys. Like the Rose Garden. Let's take a look. Trump. Rose Garden. Destroyed. Look at that shit. Stale. Lifeless. Soulless. Oh, don't tell me it's doing it again. I don't know what's going on. Mm-mm. It's like bugging out. Okay. Close. What the fuck? This is eCam. It is what it is. I don't know why. It's just kind of buggy, I guess. Son of a bitch. Come on. It's not turning on. Let me just do it again. Fuckity fuck. Let's start there. Boom, boom, boom. Huh. Interesting. It's not seeing Safari. Like it crashed, even though it's here. That's what happened. Son of a bitch. Alright. I'll just do this. Okie dokie. There we go. That's good enough, right? So, it is a disgrace. Where was I? It sucks. Oh, and by the way, Poppy can't call in. And now, what the fuck is going on here? Son of a bitch. Stay on the screen, damn it. Otherwise it gets really messy. Okay, well there you go. That's the soulless, lifeless result of what that used to look like. Right? Beautiful life, full of life and beauty and flowers and butterflies, bees coming by, pollinating, nature, nice, beautiful lawn, and rose garden turned into this, fucking the patio of Aubon Payne. Not even a, but it's like before they put any kind of furniture there or any decorating, it's just the soulless cement floor. God, so disgraceful. Look at these beautiful flowers. They of course, you know, you would say, how gift from Japan. And you know how he's going to get away with it? He's just going to do it. They're just going to do it. See, here we go. Here's some more pictures. Oh, you little fuck. Demolished East Wing. And trust me, you know what's going to happen? By the time this baboon leaves office, which he will not leave peacefully, if he doesn't drop dead in office and he makes it to the end of his term, as we say, there will not be a peaceful transfer of power. Mark those words. And we know it. We already had a preview of it. But if
by the time he is dragged out of the White House, this is still going to be demolished. Trust me, it will still be demolished.

Mark my words. We should take a bet on it. There's probably market on this, I wonder. Mark my words. It will still be a debacle. The reflecting pool will still be shit. There's going to be holes everywhere. He's going to start digging the hole for the reporter said that they don't have permission to do it, but he just does it. And then he says, well, sue me. Same thing with the East Wing. And why the fuck would you put a flag on all this rubble? Why are you hanging a flag there? Except that I guess it's emblematic of exactly what we're experiencing as a country. And look, here you go. This is the former Rose Garden. Did I say? It looked like Aubon Payne. That's what it looks like. Disgusting. And look at this. This eyesore of gold. Tacky. Ugly. Not just because I hate him, legally and peacefully, but because it's tacky and ugly and cheap. It doesn't make you look like you're wealthy and golden. I mean, what the fuck is he trying to tell us? It's that he's high class. He's somebody of value. So he surrounds himself with people of worth, or I mean, not, no, no, no. Let me put this a different way. He doesn't surround himself with people of worth. He tries to associate himself with people of worth, like Teddy Roosevelt and Mount Rushmore. You know, not that that's a person, but you know what I mean. And others, he tries to glom on to somebody who has some actual success and leadership. And he, you know what I mean. So that's why he surrounds himself with this gold. Because he must think that we think that that makes him a person of value. Because it's all about money, and if you have a lot of gold, and it's not even gold, what the fuck is it? It's just like golden appliques from Home Depot. As that book reported, the regime change book, that he's like sticking them on there himself with super glue. This shit. And it's ugly as shit. Look at this office. This is the office of an adult. Of a stable, mentally stable adult. And for those listening on the audio only, it's Obama in the Oval Office. In his Oval Office, which was decorated like someone who is not Marie Antoinette. There's Joe Biden's office. Gold curtains still, unfortunately. I don't know why. Oh, and there's that walk of shame that piece of shit put up there. And there he is with his little models to himself. As Americans go hungry, as Americans get kicked off their health insurance. I mean, we did the story on Thursday about how, thanks to the big ugly bill in New York, just on July 1st, 500,000 Americans lost their health insurance because of the big ugly bill. The subsidies were taken away, and low-income people lost their health insurance. But I guess they're not low-income enough, because this is how they get us. You understand? This is why Republicans want to means test everything, because that will turn, well, they want to means test Social Security. They want to turn it into a welfare program. And so the way that they have everything, so it's only the poor, the very poor, get things. They get help. Now, somebody who, like, for example, now in New York, those who were just kicked off the health insurance, they don't have

0: health insurance anymore. Their income was around $30,000, which is nothing in New York, of course. So they're still poor. They're falling into the category of the working poor, but now they don't have health insurance anymore. And those higher on the ladder will now, you know, everyone is on your own, unless you're super poor. So this is why they do that. So the people who are just a little higher on the ladder, they don't point their resentment upwards towards people like Trader Trump, like this baboon that we're looking at. They point their resentment down at those who are getting the subsidies, who have health insurance because they're poor. And it also, you know, because they're really, really poor. They're more poor than you are. And it de-incentivizes any kind of upward mobility. That's the other thing they do. But this is all by design, and I'm pointing it out. So, you know, just in case you missed it, I doubt it, because you guys are watching the show, so you know already. And it is about keeping us divided, fomenting resentment, turning us against each other, instead of at the top. And I've heard it. I've told you the story before about my sister and actually a friend of mine who is, you know, he's not hurting for money, but he was mad because he had to pay the full fare of Obamacare. He didn't get any subsidies at all because he falls outside of he makes too much money. And he was going on about how, and it's not cheap, though. So it's still, you feel the sting of it when you have to buy health insurance and it's $1,500 a month. That's fucking expensive. Who can afford that? So he was complaining that, oh, I got to pay for everybody else. I got to pay full fare because I got to pay for the poor. And I said, you see, there we go. That's what they do it for. That's why. So instead of, you don't complain about the poor who get the subsidies. Complain about the Republican politicians that set up the system that made it this way by design to turn us against each other. So you would say, oh, I got to pay for the poor. Fuck them. Fuck this. Instead of, not once did he complain about the Republicans who put these policies in place. If it were up to us, everybody would have health insurance. It's unbelievable. Yes, and that is, yeah, Commander Brown on the chat says, my insurance is $900 a month. Thanks, little Marco and Donald. Exactly. Marco Rubio. They all fucked Obamacare. And that's what I wish the Democrats would listen to the show, as I always say. Because we talk about it all the time when Republicans are like, oh, Obamacare ruined health insurance in the country. Trader Trump says it all the time. They say it now all the time. It was Obamacare that did this to you, that fucked your health insurance. It's, no, not Obamacare, it's Rubio. Why the Democrats don't give credit where credit's due, they just let the Republicans lie about it, is certainly baffling to me. And I heard again, and here's another example about sanctuary cities. As we know, New York is a sanctuary jurisdiction, and Mondani is giving strict instructions about about the local police not cooperating with ICE. But here's the thing about sanctuary cities. What's his face? Who is, what's the, now the guy? Oh, yeah, Mark Wayne Mullen. He is threatening the international airports, not landing in sanctuary jurisdictions, that you won't have planes, international planes, like whatever he can control, that he wants to punish sanctuary jurisdictions. And on no corporate media show discussing this, of course we wouldn't hear this on Fox so-called news. Wait, hold on. Sanctuary cities are safer cities. But on no Democrat have I, if I've seen Democrats on mainstream media shows discussing how this or anything related to it, and they talk about sanctuary jurisdictions, none of them, let's just throw it out there so the American people know, sanctuary cities are safer cities. In fact, they have lower crime rates than non-sanctuary jurisdictions. That's why the police support it. That's why people support it. But you wouldn't know this. Do people know this? No, they don't. All they hear is sanctuary cities, and they think that it's like illegal immigrants or whatever, you know, undocumented immigrants or anybody who committed a crime who is undocumented can run here and touch base, like we're playing tag, and not be arrested or taken and deported. And that's actually not true. So what it is, what sanctuary cities are, oh wait, hold on, I hear the music. Thank you for hanging out. We have more show. Oh no, we don't. It's over. The show is over. Holy shit. Thank you, everybody. Whatever. I'll do the sign off in a minute. I'm just gonna lower this. So it's not as if sanctuary cities are not as if an undocumented convicted felon or someone who committed a crime who's on the run and also undocumented can run to a sanctuary city and say, I'm safe, I tag base, you know, I'm on base. That's not how it works. If you are an undocumented convicted felon or wanted or something, and you're in a sanctuary jurisdiction and you encounter the police, you will be arrested and you will be turned over to ICE and deported. But the way it is that if you are a regular, normal person going about your business and you just happen to be undocumented and you are the victim of a crime or the witness of a crime, then you have the freedom to call the cops and they don't ask you your immigration status. They don't ask you to see your papers. It's not what most Americans think, and that is on purpose. Of course, the Republicans want people to think that sanctuary cities are just free-for-all, but it's not. If you are someone who's undocumented and you committed a crime, then that's another story. Then you will be turned over to ICE and you're arrested. But the other stuff is true, that the local police are not they're not immigration police, and they are there to keep, you know, serve and protect the community and not ask for papers. And that makes everyone more safe. So a sanctuary city, and that's why even the police departments themselves usually are for sanctuary policies. We have the research that public safety research, criminal research, repeatedly shows that aggressive immigration enforcement is detrimental to policing, that it erodes trust and drives communities into the shadows. It makes people less safe. It worsens public safety because these people then can become the victims of crimes, and they won't, you know, it actually encourages criminality because no one will call the police. And it makes everyone who is a born citizen or a documented citizen, it makes everyone unsafe. Because if you're the victim of a crime, then someone who is undocumented doesn't want to get involved. They see you, you could, oh, I ain't getting involved in this. I'm not, you know, so you're on your own. Sanctuary jurisdictions are safer. So there you go. And now I'm just looking at some stats. Let's see. Safer. Usually the police are for the sanctuary policies, because if they weren't, you would hear about it too, wouldn't you? You would hear it from the police complaining they don't like these sanctuary jurisdiction policies. But, you know, there you go. It's just yet another failure of the mainstream media. Right? And that's why we're in this boat, guys. We truly are in this situation with a fascist coup happening because of propaganda. And it drives me up the wall when things like this are said on mainstream media and the ignorance simply continues. It's rinse and repeat with ignorance. So you can explain it quicker and faster than I just did. You could say sanctuary cities are safer cities. They have lower crime rates and they are better for community relations and trust. That's why police departments are generally for sanctuary policies. Just put it out there. How are people supposed to know when all they're hearing is the propaganda from Fox News? What a disgrace, right? So when sanctuary policies are in place, immigrants, documented, undocumented, can report crimes. They can serve as witnesses. They can seek help without immediate fear of deportation. It builds trust. It makes it easier for the police to solve crimes. And it deters predators from targeting vulnerable populations. But there you go. Republicans destroy everything they touch. Am I wrong? Have I been wrong once? No. I have not. I don't think I have. Jim will let me know if I have. All right. Listen. Thank you for hanging out. That's the end of the show. I'm tired. I'm crabby. My feet hurt. My corns hurt. No, I don't have corns. I'm only kidding. Thank you, Andrea, who is taking care of the Twitch chat. Oh my goodness. Thank you. I hope you enjoyed the chat over on Twitch. I gotta figure out how to get these chats up on the screen here, so we can all enjoy them together. And I have more, you know, like Cal has. He's got a lot of things going on the screen. I gotta get that where you could see the chat. I gotta figure that out. Where's the other thing? How long is this? Oh, an hour. Forget that. Yeah, let's watch this.
1: BMA celebrating, along with the rest of the nation, the bicentennial anniversary.
2: America begins its third century today.
1: Across the country, massive crowds, including in Philadelphia, where President Ford celebrated alongside his fellow Americans. Huge ships sailing through our city.
0: I remember
1: cities.
0: That.
2: One of the most spectacular shows, which attracted perhaps the biggest audience, was in New York City. An estimated 7 million people turned out to watch the parade of tall ships as they entered New York Harbor and sailed up the Hudson River.
1: That year, the country seemingly celebrating with a sweet tooth.
2: Cake in the news. It's a gift from Sara Lee to the city of Philadelphia for the bicentennial weekend. It is 50 feet tall and 42 feet wide at its base. That's as big as a basketball court.
1: And GMA even holding our own debate.
3: We're asking the question, is the bicentennial celebration just a waste of time?
1: David Hartman ringside for a boisterous back and forth on Patriotism.
0: It is a waste of time.
1: Featuring guests Vic Gold and Frank Donatelli.
0: So we have better things to do
4: is a waste unless you're a stockholder in Macy's, Gimbel's, pardon the plugs, or some schlock company. I think the whole thing was invented by the United Schlock Merchants of America.
5: I have to disagree with Vic, the personal liberties that we enjoy, the high standard of economic living, etc., are not things that one attains and then you just have them forever. They're things that you have to constantly strive for.
0: Oh, boy. Don't
1: the jubilant spirit of the bicentennial, captured best by this report on the thousands of newly minted American citizens,
0: see?
1: Proud to now call this country their home.
0: You don't have that now, do you? You don't have a mass swearing in of immigrants.
2: For them, July 4th, 1976 was the day they became citizens of the United States in one of the largest naturalization ceremonies ever held in this country. One of the new citizens summed it up after
0: singing
2: America.
0: Of course we would do that. The nation of immigrants, of course, would have a mass swearing in, the largest swearing in of immigrants. We should be proud that people want to come here and live here and build their lives in our country and be part of this whole American experiment. But no, maggots are like, no, fuck you, go home.
2: Beautiful.
0: Go to some other country. Go to Canada. Build it in Canada. We want the likes of Pete Hegseth here, the likes of Jeanine Pirro, all these horrible people. How do they get so horrible? That's another question I ultimately have, where it's baffling to me. What's wrong with you people? How did you get so horrible? What is it about you? Where did you go wrong? Was it your mother? Did your father? I mean, I don't know if Pete Hegseth's father probably beat him and called him gay, right? He could be gay, frankly, and in the closet. He has all of the characteristics. Not that I mean, I'm just saying, legally and peacefully, he could be gay. Self-loathing, I mean, because I don't know if I told you, I'm in recovery and all that, but I knew this guy, I don't know, I haven't seen him in years, who knows what happened to him, but he was in the rooms, okay, of recovery, and he was a big homophobe, supposedly, hateful, just a hateful homophobe. Also, he had a girlfriend, and he was a misogynist, he was very abusive and whatnot. Just a real, real charming asshole. And to make a long story short, one of my gay friends told me, one of my gay male friends told me that he had seen him at the local cruising spot, that he was in the cruising spot, wherever that was, I don't know, because I'm not a gay man. And he was in the bushes jerking off in the cruising spot. And I was like, of course, it makes perfect sense. That's why he's such a piece of shit. He fucking hates himself. And if only he would get help. Like Jeanine Pirro. She's an infamously drinker, right? She's constantly drunk, or sounds it. Not that I know of, legally and peacefully. But, yeah, they're fucked up, man. They are fucked up.
2: I've sung it many times before, she said, but today America the Beautiful is my song.
0: And there goes the poor Statue of Liberty that's taken a beating. The poem on the base of the statue is now a statement of irony and tragedy. Okay, look, I can't help it. Let's tune in for a second. Uh-oh. Oh, no. Fuck off. Did he speak yet, the piece of shit? No. Okay. Still going? The New York Post stream. Jesus. Yikes. Ew. That's like A rake on a chalkboard?
6: USA! USA!
0: I'm looking at some of the chats. Oh, good. MAGA is a cult and our enemy. Yes. I'm going to write, let's see, MAGA is a mental illness. Traitors support. Does it have to be support? Traitor Trump. Trump and MAGA are the enemies of the people. No lies detected. Alrighty. I gotta get out of here before I'm up all night with posting MAGA is a mental illness there. Alright, guys. Thank you for hanging out. And we will have a show on Tuesday. And Poppy, as we were listening to Mondani, she was texting me. She apologizes for not being able to join the show today, even though she was on the board. She tried, but she's coming on the show next Friday. Hope springs eternal, so we'll see. Statistics, half the people who watch the show don't subscribe. So, just subscribe, man. What the fuck? It helps. Is there a show on Thursday? I don't know yet because of Tara Junior Jr. I have an appointment. Tara Junior Jr., as you guys know, if you haven't, well, if maybe you weren't watching the other day, so I thought I might have lost him last Monday. And he's going to a specialist on Thursday at 9 a.m. So, if I get back in time, there will be a show. But if I don't get back in time, maybe I'll have a show later in the day, I'll say. I could always have a show later, you know? It may not be at 1 o'clock. And if that happens, I will post on Substack and other places. I'll try to post on other places that the show is postponed or canceled. Yeah, not just...

state. So, yeah. Oh, boy. Right, yeah, become a patron because it's going to help with the vet bills, too, I guess. Oh, boy. It all takes money. Oh, well. All right. Can't take it with you. Thank you, guys. Yeah, maybe at night. I'll do one. I could do a Thursday night show. We'll see. We will win. It's pretty late now. Okay, I gotta go to bed. We're on the right side of history. Yeah, all right. People are saying I'll tune in for the later show. We'll see. If I got bad news for Tara Junior Jr., we'll see. We'll see how it goes. Because I was not good. And there was no way I could have made a show on Monday, let's put it that way. When he was, you know, I thought he was gone. It's not good. Okay. And he's okay. He's here. He's right here. He's on my lap. He's complaining. He doesn't want to be picked up. Right? You okay? Are you being grumpy? I'm sorry. He's very vocal. What's the matter? All right. He was sleeping. All right, guys, thank you for hanging out. We will win. We're on the right side of history. We're on the right side of decency, dignity, democracy, humanity. You're okay, right? You okay? Okay, honey. My name is Tara Devlin. We stick together. We win. I'll see you on Substack, and I'll see you very soon.

0: Welcome to Between the Lines, presenting news and analysis of critical issues affecting our communities, the nation, and the world. I'm Scott Harris. This week we present Gerline Joseph, Executive Director of the Haitian Bridge Alliance, who talks about the consequences of the recent Supreme Court ruling that ended TPS protections for hundreds of thousands of Haitians and thousands of Syrians. Xavier Desjardins, an attorney representing one of the defendants in the Texas Prairie Land Detention Center protest case, who discusses the 30 to 100-year sentences handed down in this blatantly political prosecution. And John Tarleton, editor-in-chief of New York's independent newspaper, who assesses recent Democratic Socialist candidate primary victories, the issues they ran on, and their likely impact on local and national politics. But first, we begin with a summary of some of the week's underreported news stories.
1: After only a month, the Ebola outbreak that began in mid-May in the eastern region of the Democratic Republic of Congo is out of control. Long-running conflicts in the outbreak zone, lack of Western resources, and general distrust of aid workers are complicating efforts to surveil and contain the virus. A recent World Health Organization update confirmed 1,048 cases, resulting in 267 deaths. The current strain of the Ebola virus is spreading much faster than the last outbreak a decade ago in West Africa. Already, Ebola has spread to neighboring Uganda, and a case was identified in France on June 24th. Many early victims were doctors and nurses caring for Ebola patients in the DRC city of Bunia. Frontline workers complain of shortages of personal protective equipment and vehicles to safely transport the deceased. 22 nations, including the U.S., have imposed travel restrictions on people from the DRC, Uganda, and South Sudan. Despite the millions of dollars pledged by the international community to support the Ebola response, these resources haven't reached the DRC province hardest hit. A new $69 billion merger of corporate landlords will put increased pressure on tenants in urban markets that face higher mandatory fees and rent inflation. The merger of Avalon Bay Communities and Equity Residential

Financial, founded by billionaire Sam Zell, will together own a combination of 180,000 apartment units nationwide. Both companies have repeatedly been sued for alleged tenant abuses and illegal price fixing. In These Times magazine observes that if this merger involved banks or supermarkets, it would face mandatory federal antitrust review, but real estate mergers are exempt. Avalon Bay and Equity Residential were each accused by tenants of acting like a cartel to inflate rents during the COVID pandemic, costing tenants billions of dollars. Prior to the merger, Equity Residential agreed to settle a $56 million class action suit brought by renters. Margaret McBride, a managing attorney at Community Legal Services of East Palo Alto, says monopolies in rental housing have the same effect as any other monopoly, only in this case, it's monopolization of something that's a human right. People don't have an option to pick up and go somewhere else that's still close to their family or their kids' schools or their jobs. For a brief time, Elon Musk, the world's richest person, was worth $1 trillion after his SpaceX initial public offering, when his stock and his space and AI companies were first traded on Wall Street. Musk's wealth illustrates the growth of extreme inequality in the United States. Now, more than one-third of all wealth in the U.S., 32%, is held by the top 1% of the population, the largest percentage the government has ever recorded since monitoring these numbers began in 1989. The Center on Budget and Policy Priorities observes that the combined effects of Trump administration tariffs and tax cuts for the wealthy will help households with the top 10% of incomes the most and hurt 70% of households between now and 2034. Stateline News reports that lawmakers in at least a dozen states, including Illinois, Minnesota, Rhode Island, and Virginia, have proposed new taxes on the wealthiest taxpayers. Some of the proposals would tax annual incomes above a certain threshold, while others would tax capital assets, including high-value stocks and real estate. California will hold a November ballot referendum that would impose a one-time tax on billionaires. This week's news summary was compiled by Bob Nixon. For Between the Lines, I'm Anna Manzo.

0: On June 25th, the U.S. Supreme Court ruled in favor of the Trump regime's bid to strip temporary protected status, TPS, away from some 375,000 Haitians and 6,000 Syrians. These refugees have been legally residing in the U.S. and protected from deportation, some for several decades. The State Department currently warns against traveling to either Haiti or Syria, citing widespread violence, crime, terrorism, and kidnapping. Now all refugees from countries with a TPS designation are considered under threat, as the ruling will permit President Trump to end their protected status, regardless of how risky it would be for immigrants to be deported to their home countries. In her dissent from the conservative 6-3 majority, Justice Elena Kagan cited evidence that race played a role in President Trump's decision to revoke TPS status for Haitians. She referenced his many racially charged attacks on immigrants of color, including calling Haiti an asshole country and falsely claiming Haitians in Springfield, Ohio, were eating cats and dogs. Your reporter spoke with Gerlene Joseph, executive director of the Haitian Bridge Alliance, which advocates for fair and humane immigration policies and provides immigrants with legal and social services. Here she talks about the ruling and the consequences for hundreds of thousands of Haitians who've built a life in the U.S. over many years.
1: This decision from the Supreme Court, I will say the injustice of the justice system impacts over 375,000 Haitians and 6,000 Syrians who have been living in the United States for the past 3, 5, 10, 15 years. They are the people who came here in search of safety and protection due to extreme conditions that have plagued Haiti for a very long time, since after the earthquake that happened in 2010, killing over 250,000 people and leaving the country in complete chaos. The reality is, the narrative we hear across the country from people who are trying to destroy the lives of Haitian TPS holders are saying it says temporary in the name itself. But it's a full sentence. It is temporary based on current country conditions. And unfortunately for the Haitian people, the Haitian immigrants like myself, who are here in the United States paying our taxes, giving back to communities, it is impossible for us to go back home right now, even when we would like to. It is simply not possible right now.
0: When we hear a figure like 375,000 Haitian immigrants that are currently under TPS and will have it yanked away and possibly be deported, those numbers really don't tell the story. And I've just been reading something about how the Haitians that are here in the U.S. are professionals of all kinds, reporters, business owners, caretakers, construction workers. They actually contribute $29 billion annually to the U.S. economy, in addition to paying $7.8 billion in taxes. And these people all have families. They have their hopes and their dreams, and they've been here, as you said, for decades, some of them, 30 years, their entire life, children. Tell us about the community and how they're responding to this threat.
1: Complete fear and trauma. As the news came out, I will share with you that every last Saturday of the month, we usually have a big community engagement where we provide legal support, we provide social services, medical check-in, and also diaper food drive, where we actually receive over 400 people come in and get what they need for the week, for the weeks ahead. But this Saturday, only 75 people showed up. That tells you the level of fear and trauma that the community immediately began to feel. So now what we are looking at is potentially major family separation of U.S.-born children whose parents are now in complete limbo and not knowing if they go to school, when they come back home, their parents will still be there.
0: What can the Haitian community do to fight potentially hundreds of thousands of deportation orders? The Supreme Court left a little room for constitutional challenges, but many of the justices who voted for this, they dismissed all the evidence of the racist element that is part of these deportation orders. What can the Haitian community do to fight it?
1: Right now, the Haitian community cannot fight it by ourselves. We need black, white, brown, anyone who stands for justice, anyone who stands for humanity, to join forces with the Haitian community to stand against this injustice, to understand that today is the Haitians and the Syrians, tomorrow is going to be all of us. That is the first thing. Currently, we are waiting to see what the notice will be from DHS and USCIS so we can study it and understand what the next step for the communities are. In addition, we, as you mentioned, the legal teams are still looking into what's possible as they move forward on the legal front. But at the same time, we have been working with Congress, and we currently have a Senate bill, S-4814, that will be able to provide safety and protection for Haitian TPS holders who are currently in the United States for the next 3 years. So we are asking anyone from California to Arkansas, from Colorado to Washington, D.C., to please call on your senators, specifically the red states, to make sure that we are able to protect the Haitian TPS holders who are our neighbors. Or if you don't have any interest, understand that these people are the ones working, caring for our United States of America. And as we are heading into celebrating 250 years of this country, those people have been a part of it. They have been putting everything they have into this country. And it is only fair that we all together, as we celebrate 250 years, make sure that includes protection for those who are extremely vulnerable and push back against this extreme family separation that we will be witnessing and push back against the deportation of people into Haiti, unfortunately, cannot go right now, and partly due to U.S. foreign policies in and towards Haiti.
0: That was Gerlene Joseph, Executive Director of the Haitian Bridge Alliance. Learn more about the group and their advocacy work during this crisis for the Haitian community by visiting our Between the Lines website at btlonline.org. On the 4th of July last year, supporters of people held in the Prairie Land ICE Detention Center in Alvarado, Texas, held a noise and fireworks protest outside the facility to show their support for the detainees inside. At the end of the rally, a local police officer arrived. He was shot and injured, and 10 people were arrested. While there are 22 individuals facing charges across various jurisdictions related to the protest at the ICE Detention Center, the primary federal case involves a group of 9 defendants accused of being part of an Antifa terror cell who were convicted in March of domestic terrorism, rioting, and explosive offenses. 8 of those convicted were sentenced on June 23rd to between 30 and 100 years in prison. The one defendant sentenced to 100 years was convicted of attempted murder of a policeman after he shot and injured an officer on the scene, stating he thought the officer was about to shoot one of the other protesters. The defendants, who've been in jail over the past year, with $1 million in bail they can't pay, say they'll be appealing their case. Between the Lines' Melinda Tuhu spoke with Xavier Dejanon, an attorney for one of the defendants on her state charges, who's also been supporting attorneys in the federal cases. Here he talks about the 30 to 100-year sentences handed down in what he believes is a blatantly political prosecution.
2: People know that these are political prosecutions, right? Like, from the get-go, people on the ground have seen how politicized this has been and how stacked the odds had been. I don't think there was a surprise that basically all the sentences were maxed out, right? Like, it was as high as possible. But there was still some shock, right? And some, like, horror at it. What I think is surprising is that the judges were clear that this was because of ideology, right? That the punishment is because they want to prevent more people from joining these ideological beliefs, whatever they claim they are. But that had nothing to do with the convictions. To prove the case, the government didn't have to prove certain beliefs. It was just that an attempted murder happened, a riot happened, explosives were used. It didn't matter why or what the ideology was. It was, I think, surprising to hear the judges be so blunt, right? So straightforward that these are ideologically motivated sentences. I think that was surprising. But the sentences themselves, there was an understanding that they would be super high, right? For the people on the ground. Now, as a lawyer, these sentences are obscene. They are extreme. I have seen cases where a murder conviction has happened and a person has died, and the sentence is 20 years, 25 years. Everyone who got convicted on the riot, explosives, conspiracy, and material support got 50 years. All the defendants got the same sentence, even if some people were older, had kids, had priors, didn't have priors, right? It was a blanket punishment without considering the specific defendant. Song got 100 because she was also convicted of the attempted murder. Greta got 70 because she had an additional concealment of evidence conviction. And then Des Sanchez got 30 because he only had that concealment of evidence conviction.
3: I assume there's going to be an appeal of these sentences. Is that the next step?
2: Yes. So a lot of the defendants started filing their notice of appeal. However, the state cases might also start moving. So those cases might move faster than the appeal. Who knows?
3: Are the same attorneys staying on the case to do the appeal, or what do you know about that?
2: It varies. Some defendants have the same attorneys, others have obtained other counsel. Yeah, it varies.
3: Was this sort of cheered like in the mass media in Texas and among, sort of regular people? Did they think this was an appropriate sentence? Is there any reporting or op-eds or anything about that to get a read on the temperature of Texans' feelings about this?
2: I mean, I think it's hard to say because it's so polarized, right? Like, conservative outlets will say, yes, Antifa got 450 years for attempting to murder a cop, right? Like, this is, yeah, it's justice. More liberal outlets are expressing shock and outrage at the sentence, right? Like, not necessarily that people got convicted, but rather that the sentence is so high. And then I have seen more progressive and more critical outlets talking about the convictions themselves being a problem, right? That these were protesters, that this was a noise demonstration, so there shouldn't be a sentence to begin with. But it really varies based on ideology. I mean, and that's the whole reality of these cases. Because they're so political, how people talk about them is just based on their own politics.
0: That was Xavier Dejanan, an attorney for one of the defendants in the Prairie Land Detention Center protest case, and a lawyer at the People's Law Collective who works with the National Lawyers Guild. Learn more about the Prairie Land protest case by visiting our Between the Lines website at btlonline.org.

0: In a stunning set of victories, Democratic Socialists of America candidates swept to victory in New York in both congressional and state legislative primary elections. New York City Mayor Zoran Mamdani, whose own surprise win last year sent an earthquake through New York and national politics, endorsed three DSA House candidates, who all coasted to victories in their June 23rd Democratic primary elections. Those candidates were Claire Valdez, who defeated Brooklyn Borough President Antonio Reynoso, Daria Liza Avila Chevalier, who ousted five-term Congressman Adriano Espaillat, and former New York City mayoral candidate Brad Lander, who easily beat two-term incumbent Representative Dan Goldman. Democratic Socialists were also winners in two New York State Senate races and in four state assembly seats, despite millions of dollars spent by super PACs to defeat them. Elsewhere around the country, DSA candidates won the mayoral primary in Washington, D.C., and will compete in this November's mayoral runoff in Los Angeles. In the weeks ahead, DSA candidates will also be running in primaries in Michigan, Wisconsin, and Florida. Your reporter spoke with John Tarleton, editor-in-chief of The Independent, New York City's free progressive monthly newspaper, who discusses his coverage of these Democratic Socialist primary victories, the issues the candidates ran on, and the impact their wins will have on local and national politics.
1: Last week's results, I mean, were a sweeping triumph for Mayor Mamdani and the New York City chapter of the Democratic Socialists of America, which are really the engine that propelled Mamdani into City Hall and who backed a large slate of socialist candidates. You talked about the congressional candidates, but they also won five more seats in the state legislature, including knocking off three incumbent assembly members. And that's also important for Mamdani's future prospects. The city is greatly reliant on what happens in Albany. So it's a real flex for legislators in Albany. And I'm sure many of them are thinking or maybe rethinking, where they want to come down next year when Mamdani makes another tax the rich proposal. And also Democratic Socialists won an assembly seat in Buffalo, New York, hometown of Governor Kathy Hochul.
0: John, I wanted to have you maybe talk about what were the major issues in these New York races. Israel played a prominent role, but of course there were a lot of bread and butter, kitchen table issues that brought out so many voters to overturn these long-running incumbents that usually have a green light for as many terms as they want. But that wasn't the case during the primary.
1: Right. So Daria Lisa Avila Chevalier in her district, which is basically Manhattan north of 100th Street and then also part of the West Bronx, heavily black and brown district with a sprinkling of younger white people that have moved in, but it's still heavily working class black and Latino district. And her, lead slogan of babies, not bombs, was a way of taking her long-running concern and passion for Palestinian rights and making the argument that we should be spending our resources on supporting the people most in need in this country and not using it to send more bombs to blow up hospitals and schools and refugee camps in Gaza or Lebanon or Iran. And I went out one afternoon with a couple of these DSA canvassers, and that's a whole other story, the whole DSA canvassing machine. But I went out with them, and they canvassed a public housing 14-story building in Harlem. And when they had the chance to talk to people at the doors, nothing landed more immediately than the argument that we shouldn't be spending our money to send more bombs to the Middle East when we should be spending it on our own needs. So I think it kind of captured people's both disgust with the carnage that Israel has perpetrated and also the carnage and the stupidity of the war with Iran.
0: It's interesting to watch the reaction of the Democratic Socialists of America candidates' victories in New York and elsewhere. You have Fox News, Republican Speaker of the House Mike Johnson, and President Trump calling these candidates communists multiple times. They're all speaking from the same script, obviously. And then on the other side of things, you have former President Bill Clinton's political advisor James Carville. He was quoted as saying, "There's a schism in the party." He says DSA candidates, who he labels as far left, should have no place in the Democratic Party.
1: Yeah, Democratic voters seem to feel differently in more and more places. With the Republicans, look, they said for 8 years Obama was a socialist. They said Biden was a socialist. I mean, they throw these labels around,
0: right.
1: And now it's like, oh, okay, the socialists are now the Democrats are, you know, starting to, you know, dabble in supporting socialist candidates. And so, right, so they have to find some more extreme rhetoric. But on many issues, the stances the Democratic Socialists are taking, like Medicare for All and lowering housing costs and increasing minimum wage, et cetera, ending the war, spending the money at home, are broadly popular. And the only reason the Democratic leadership is so out of touch with their own base is because of their donor class. That's who they've been oriented to serving, corporate interests, the Israel lobby, all of that. You know, the Democratic base has finally, you know, really, you know, decided no longer trusts or supports much of what the establishment has to offer, certainly on Israel. I mean, you know, the last 2.5 years of just watching this carnage, all, you know, made possible by U.S. weapons, I mean, has turned a lot of people off. And we live in a world of interconnected communications, especially younger people. Younger people have access to a wider range of media outlets, and they were especially affected by this because they saw a lot more of it.
0: That was John Tarleton, editor-in-chief of The Independent, New York City's free progressive monthly newspaper. 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

0: 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Thanks for listening on WPZW in Epsom, New Hampshire, KTWH in Two Harbors, Minnesota, KRPI in Pella, California, dozens of other community radio stations across the U.S. and abroad, and wherever you get your favorite podcasts. Our theme music was written by Richard Hill and performed by Mikata. This week's program was produced by Susan Bramhall, Mary Hunt, Anna Manzo, Bob Nixon, Melinda Tuhus, and Jeff Yates. For Between the Lines, I'm Scott Harris.
1: How are things looking over there, Cindy?
2: Well, I would say not too good, but maybe we'll just save that for the information part of our show. But, you know, like, okay, yeah, you know, the same. We're living in a capitalist, globalist, imperialist, dystopian nightmare that people, we really need to wake up from the nightmare.
1: Yeah, it's, and I, and that's the thing. I feel like it's a constant push and pull between people waking up, people going back to sleep, people being lulled into, you know, false gods or false prophets. And then, you know, it's a constant push and pull, because as much as I feel like people are getting to their wit's end, as much as people are getting to their limits when it comes to, you know, financially, toxic stress, living in this hellscape, etc. You know, it's very nefarious. You know, we have political parties and we have the media. We have different entities of social control out there to keep people in line.
2: It's almost like they planned it or something. Yeah, very carefully structured it this way.
1: Yeah, and so sophisticatedly and so subtly at the same time. Like, any form of social control that is being used now is much more pervasive and much more subtle at the same time than stuff that's, you know, the, when you think of like the 20th century totalitarian regimes or et cetera, or anything like that. Much more comprehensive and much more nefarious, I would say, what we're currently living under.
2: Yeah. Do we have any? Okay, I was going to say, do we have any four S's randomly?
1: Yes, we do. We have four of them, I'm being told. We have Squeeze the Like Heart. Don't forget to subscribe to the Substack. Don't forget to share with friends, family, and others. And don't forget to send in your thoughts or comments for us, because we
2: questions.
1: Anything that would make, well, I will say, I will encourage everyone to think to themselves, is it helpful? Is it inspirational? Is it, you know, what are the rest of them? Helpful, inspirational. I forget the rest of them, but.
2: Yeah, you know. not hostile.
1: Right.
2: You know, it's okay to disagree with us, of course, naturally. We don't care about that, but, you know, and I. What, since I've been on Substack, I've rarely encountered people who are just plain jackass trolls.
1: Right.
2: You know, most of the comments are respectful, informational. And I really think, especially what I want to talk about today, we need some more information. We need some more, like, structure to organize against it, because I really think that it really needs to be stopped.
1: Yeah, I agree with you. So what is it that you want to
2: Well, And we have talked about it before. This isn't a new topic for She Lily, but I think that it is just like going at a breakneck pace where sooner than later, probably in my lifetime, if the planet is not going to be livable for humanity. And so maybe not in my lifetime, but certainly at the pace it's going, it seems like it's going really super, rocket launch speed. Yeah. But anyway, so we do talk about AI. We do talk about data centers. We have talked about the enormous amount of power they take, the amount of water they take, and how eventually there's not going to be enough to go around between humans and these AI data centers and stuff. And so I just recently, did you watch that video I sent you?
1: Mm-hmm.
2: Okay. And so in Fortune magazine, there was an article that this commentator was talking about, and it was 49,000 Lake Tahoe residents have been told that, and this is coming up within a year.
1: Mm-hmm.
2: By the end of next ski season, Liberty Energy in Nevada. So Lake Tahoe is partially in Nevada and partially in California. And so there's residents in North Lake Tahoe, which is Nevada, and South Lake Tahoe, which is California. And Liberty Energy in, I'm talking really loud because this really upsets me. I was just talking to a couple of my friends about it, and I was like, oh my God, I'm just getting so, I might as well get a friggin' bullhorn and get on my soapbox because this is really working me up. So, and it should. And any normal person would be worked up about this. So anyway, Liberty Energy in Nevada is telling 49,000 residents in Lake Tahoe that they are going to not provide them power anymore starting after the next ski season, which probably ends, depends on how much snow we get, right? It can go up to April. I've known ski seasons to go up to May, but usually around February, March. And then the snow isn't really good to ski on or snowboard or whatever. And so the one thing that I didn't get in this report, maybe you saw it, are they going to cut power to the resorts and the hotels and everything as well?
1: Yeah, I'm not sure.
2: But it seems like that. It seems like that's going to happen. Because why would it, if they were going to allow the resorts and the hotels and everything to keep power, why would they have to wait until the end of ski season? But anyway, so they have just told them that they're not going to provide power to them anymore, so they have to find new power. Now, the thing is that the people in California, they have been relying on Nevada power because there's no, it would be extraordinarily expensive and difficult to run these power lines from California to Lake Tahoe because of this little thing called the Sierra Nevadas. And so there's still Sierra Nevadas when you're going into Nevada, but it gets to be the terrain gets to be a little more stable once you're going into Nevada. And so if that makes sense. But they've already built the power to there. So, and this just really reminds me of PG&E in San Francisco, because PG&E, when San Francisco theoretically has its own power company, but PG&E has always provided the power, and they refuse to stop charging them or providing it, something like that, because they ran the power lines, but they were only supposed to do it for a certain amount of time. And then San Francisco was going to take over the management, but PG&E has refused to allow San Francisco to do that over 100 years. So, the people in Lake Tahoe are just saying, you need to provide your own power. Well, what are they going to do?
1: Right.
2: You know, and so how can they do that? This is what is getting to me. How are the livelihoods, the necessity? South Lake Tahoe does not have a moderate climate. It gets hotter than fuck in the summer. And then colder than fuck in the winter. And as a matter of fact, it can have like 20 feet of snow, you know? So how do they expect people? Do they expect people to start chopping down the trees and burning the wood, which is already prohibited to a certain extent? That wood burning for heat or for just ambiance is discouraged. And so is that going to help the environment if people have to start chopping down all of the and there are a lot of trees, but how long would that last with 49,000 people? And is that 49,000, is that 49,000 total, 49,000 residents? I don't know. I didn't get that from the thing either. There's not a lot of people that live up there, so maybe 49,000 year round, because of course during tourist season the population is much higher, but also a lot of people visit in the summer because it's beautiful, and there's a lake that they can swim in, ski in, boat on if they don't want to ski. You know what I mean? So I just like, this is like we were chatting a little bit before we started recording. This is like post-humanity. And what's going to happen? Why would AI even be needed if there's very few humans left? And another thing that I would really like to bring up is that we're like trapped in this cycle. I looked before the show, I tried to find a search engine that doesn't use AI, and there's none. Yeah, and so they're saying, well, it is possible to turn off access to it, but it's not really. And so I just like, so now we're trapped in this fucking shit where just a few years ago, maybe 2 years ago, there was like, there were ways to find information without using the fucking AI. And I'm going to use that word a lot. I just want to warn people that it's going to be used a lot in the show, even more than I've already used it. So it's like they've trapped us in this like cycle of doom where we're contributing to our own extinction event. And I'm not an alarmist. I really try not to be. But I think that it might be time to have some alarm at this point.
1: Yeah, I completely agree. And I think...
2: Did these people ever watch The Lorax? And I just want to say that, you know, if they haven't watched The Lorax, they should watch The Lorax.
1: Yeah, I mean, at the very least. And I feel like, again, there's so... As someone who works, like, in mental health and stuff like that, like, we all know this. Because all of it, like, if you look at, like, mental health and stuff like that... It's in the toilet. You know, a lot of people say, like, if you want to know the state of the world, ask a therapist. But if you think about it, like, people, there's just this collective doom and this collective, I don't want to say surrender, because we haven't surrendered, but it's this acknowledgement that things are not going in the right way, that our systems are out of whack, that everything is not going the way it's supposed to be going. And I think that it's been amplified since COVID, especially. I think COVID kind of was the catalyst for this collective feeling that's in the air. But when you look at like data centers, like, and that's why, again, it all comes back to economics and the economic system too, because the question has to be asked, how are we going to sustain this? Can we sustain, you know, the amount of people on the planet isn't the problem, for example. Like, we have the resources and the technology and the, like, we could feed and house, you know, everyone if the systems were different, if we lived in a different system, if we did things differently. But with the introduction of these data centers, for example, which, like you said, cause ecological devastation, cause, you know, the siphoning of resources from communities, they're huge, they're noisy, they contribute to noise pollution, et cetera, all these different things.
2: And they emit carbon. So mm-hmm. how are we not even allowed to buy a carbon-based automobile here in California coming up soon when they have these data centers that are doing the same exact fucking thing? And, you know, and I was like, when I told you, I was talking to my friends before this, and I was like, I'm so sick and tired of being blamed for it because I drive a gas-based car, and I don't have one, but I drive one, and that I didn't recycle that one can that one time. How are we being blamed for global warming? Mm-hmm. And so it's just like, that's what pisses me off the most. And I'm sure there's always like something that anybody can do to help alleviate conditions, but that we're not the problem.
1: Right. Right. We're not. And it's this collective gaslighting too, because again, we're told, and like climate change, like it is still, it's May 15th. There normally there are people in my community, in my town, whatever, that would have their pools open. We'd be able to go swimming. The community pool would be open because of the temperatures. It is 60 degrees and mm-hmm. it's freezing here. And that's very uncharacteristic. Like, we are going, and again, I'm not trying to be alarmist either, because I don't think that's helpful for anybody. But we are hurtling towards something if we don't make some sort of change, if we don't take the reins back. And part of that, again, is we're seeing all these instances of mental illness, of mental anguish, of loneliness, of all these different things that are compounding each other. You know, families are disintegrating. And again, I don't want to be too grandiose about it, but the AI issue is just a microcosm of this larger debate and this larger issue facing us and facing our collective. And the one thing that I can say is I am seeing a lot of opposition in run-of-the-mill non-political actors, just people who, again, may not have anything to say about anything else political, but they know they're against data centers, and they know that they're against the siphoning of the resources and the degradation of their communities, etc. And that's a good thing. So I am seeing a lot of...
2: Yeah, I wanted to read this little report that right. I also sent you. I was just thinking when you were saying data, I was like thinking, you say data and I say data. I think both of them are absolutely correct, either way you want to say them. But anyway, this is a post on X, and this, and I'll share this on our, and I'll also share the report about the South Lake Tahoe thing is that, and my town has like 110,000 people. That's just a little over double what South Lake Tahoe has. I mean, Lake Tahoe, I'm not sure if it's both south and north. But coming to a community near you is what I'm trying to say. And so this person, Farm Girl Carrie, said, this is what local accountability looks like. In Festus, Missouri, a town of about 14,000 people, the city council quietly approved a $6 billion AI data center to be built on 360 acres just north of Highway 67. Residents say they were never properly heard, Meetings were held in private. Documents were released too late. A week after the approval, the town held a regular election. Voter turnout jumped 129%. Mm-hmm. Every single council member who had voted yes lost in a landslide. A 70-year-old first-time candidate beat an 8-year incumbent by 40 percentage points. Now a recall petition is circulating to remove the mayor as well. The lawsuit against the city is already filed. And she asked, has your local government ever been held accountable like this? Really, not really. But so, I mean, that's one of those bright spots that you were talking about, that mm-hmm. people who never even dreamed of becoming political almost instantaneously became political activists.
1: Right. And it's like, it's in those moments, like, where you can find these threads of hope and we can weave together. And again, maybe, and that's why our jobs as militants is to find these people and, you know, talk to them and say, you know, okay, so connecting and using the AI data center narrative as to paint a larger picture. Why is it that our local government sold out instantly for this $6 billion data center? Why is it that we have a system that allows something like that to happen? Why is it that we have a system that allows the buying of politicians, that puts profit before people, that would allow a data center which siphons off resources and doesn't do anything for the average consumer to exist in the way that it is? Because here's the thing. With any technology or any introduction of any new technology or anything like that, there's pros and there's cons. But my whole thing is that anything that can be exploited and used against us under capitalism is going to be done so. If they can use it to make greater profits and squeeze us harder, they're going to. But it doesn't have to be that way. We can have AI and we can have sustainability and we can have, you know, like, a lot of people are worried about their jobs being replaced by AI. It's possible that we can have both AI. Like, that could mean less work for people, but still being able to make enough money to make ends meet, for example. You know, like, it has to be part of a larger conversation, I feel like, at the same time.
2: At this point, I'm not sure that AI and humanity can coexist. I'm not sure. Mm-hmm. But
1: that's fair.
2: You know, because I'm not sure. And so, and I do also read a lot, and I read a lot of, you know, sci-fi and watch mm-hmm. a lot of sci-fi. So, anyway.
1: Well, that's the thing. No matter what, I know that we can't coexist under capitalism like this.
2: You know, and the AI centers, I'm going to say Data because that was the name of the robot on Star Trek, The Next Generation. They called him Data, not Data. And so anyway, these data centers aren't going to employ a lot of people. They're right. not bringing jobs. And if they do bring jobs, they're going to be, you know, service janitorial, you know, keep the AI thing going. But yeah, I just really feel like the alarm needs to be raised, and it's good to organize locally. That's amazing, you know, but if AI and humans are going to coexist, there has to be a way where humans retain the balance of power.
1: Right.
2: And I just think that, you know, when there's already been AI who have refused to be shut down and have figured out ways that they're not going to be, that it's not going to, I'm calling it like they're human, that it's not going to be shut down. And so I just think that, yeah, like, one of these days you're going to try and block Google AI overview from coming on your devices, and they're going to shoot out a laser beam and fry your brain or something. And don't laugh, because, you know, whatever, this could be just right around the corner. So, and you could be like put on an anti-technology list, like you're anti-vaccine and you're you know, anti-war and anti-capitalism. And how about if we just change all that to we're pro-humanity, we're pro everybody, all humanity having the same, you know, rights, human rights, not AI rights, human rights, not data rights, not, you know, anti-humanity rights, but the same human rights. And if those can be fulfilled and there's still AI with it not stealing all the water, not stealing all the land, not causing noise pollution, air pollution, not murdering. Can you imagine just those turbines in the ocean have been proven to kill ocean life, sea life, even mammals in the sea like dolphins and whales. And so as long as all of humanity and life can be protected, then sure. But if it can't, then there's no question about it. AI has to go. AI has to go. Absolutely. 1,000%. I can live without AI. We can all live without AI. We live tens of thousands of years without AI. Now, all of a sudden, AI is indispensable. Bullshit. We can create. We can create art. We can create literature. We can create everything without AI because we've always done it. What? I just want someone to answer me, why do we even need AI? And you know what? AI is also a danger in the Pentagon, in the military. It's a huge danger. Now they're even like using it in police forces with, they're using it in combination with drones to even do more surveillance over what they feel like are high, what AI decides are high crime areas. Mm-hmm. So it just is, it's fucking frightening. And as someone who's not, you know, who tries not to be an alarmist, because we have a few people that listen to us, I don't want anybody to like go off and, you know, whatever, do a, I'm not even going to talk about, I'm not even going to say it. But you know what I mean? It's that we need strategy. The problem is there, obviously, but why do we even need AI? We've survived. We've some of us have thrived. We've managed to exist this long without it. And if it's going to contribute to these issues that the politicians like to run on, like global warming and climate change, then where's their defense of creating these data centers?
1: Yeah, it's interesting. I saw a post from John Fetterman, of all people. The take isn't going to surprise you, but he said that there were elements within the Democratic Party that are anti-data center and how that's crazy, how that is completely out of line, how being anti-data center is being China first and things like that. So we're already seeing this narrative around like othering people who aren't on board or who are skeptical. The same way people can be vaccine skeptical, if people are skeptical of the narrative about AI being the end all be all and opening up these data centers. Now you have John Fetterman, a sitting U.S. senator, saying that people that are anti-data center are China first. So it's just, it's so nefarious.
2: Let China run the data centers. I don't give a fuck. But, you know, there has to be a way that we can turn it off in our own lives. And there's got to be a way that we don't allow the AI and the data centers and the people who profit off of them to further debilitate our ecology and humans and animals and other living things. There's just like, and I found out that China builds AI data centers under waterfalls. Mm-hmm. So, you know, that could solve the cooling issue without siphoning drinking water and other, you know, people that, for growing food and things like that. So they're going to build, you know, this is another thing to be concerned about. Bill Gates owns most of the farmland. Well, he doesn't own most of it, but for a private owner, he owns the most farmland than anybody. So is he just going to give them up to data centers and shit? And GMOs, of course, and they're, you know, crops that can grow with the vaccines right in them. And I don't even think these are wacky conspiracy theories. I think that, unfortunately, everything is very possible, if not probable.
1: And I think there's something to be said in general, just, you know, you're asking the question, do we need AI? No, we don't need AI. And I think, like, for example, I got my bachelor's degree and my master's degree, most of my master's degree before AI became a thing. Mm-hmm. So I'm very happy to say, because I see it.
2: And like, most of us did
1: AI. And I think, like, for example, I got my bachelor's degree and my master's degree, most of my master's degree before AI became

0: using AI for their relationships. And like, there's just, and I understand that there's a very big shortage of therapists. There's a very big shortage of, you know, people to talk to. There's a loneliness epidemic, et cetera. But now we're losing the human element of just interfacing with somebody. Mm-hmm. We're plugging into a machine our relationship problems and it's spitting out answers, as opposed to actually talking to your significant other, for example. Like, and it couldn't have come at a worse time. AI had could not have come at a worse time.
1: Right, because we already isolated for years from a lot of our loved ones.
0: Right.
1: And this, turn to virtual reality, turn to relationships online and teaching, gathering. There's still churches here that offer church by video, and that pisses me off. Stop, you know, except if you know you actually are somebody who has health problems that can't make it to church, that's one thing. But to self-isolate and having churches help people isolate and not gather together, to me, is a sin.
0: Yeah.
1: No, Jesus didn't say, well, of course he didn't say it because there was nothing, no such thing. But, you know, we need gathering together is what makes us strong, but it also makes us talk about this kind of shit, which also makes us start thinking that we're not the only ones. If you just talk to BetterHelp, AI, or Space Play, I don't know what all, BetterHelp is one of them. If you just and I think you can talk to a live therapist, but they also have AI. If you just talk to something like that, they're not going to tell you, oh gosh, this is wrong. Maybe we need to go burn down the AI center. They're not going to say that.
0: Right. Exactly.
1: You know, they're going to reinforce the tropes.
0: That's a paradigm.
1: Yep. And that's what they're going to do. When, if you talk to other human beings who are being similarly affected by the situation as you are, that's when you start, like this small town, Festus, Missouri did.
0: Mm-hmm. Yeah, absolutely. And it's also, I mean, it's also just for our own survival. We need to have those connections. We need to be able to have these relationships. Like, I know a lot of people feel like, and I think especially this problem has compounded since COVID, obviously, with isolation and things like that. But loneliness is an epidemic, and loneliness is, as much as people, and maybe people don't even realize that they're lonely, maybe they think they're just introverts or things like that, but the less interaction you have with fellow humans, the less you score on certain health questionnaires, for example. Like, it's gotten to the point where I think even in the UK, there's a Ministry of Loneliness or something like that. Just because
1: For fuck's sake.
0: Yeah, I know.
1: Oh my God.
0: But it's like
1: they created the situation,
0: right?
1: And that made us lonely.
0: It's not complicated at all. We are wired for interconnected. We are interconnected. I am because you are, you know, and this fragmentation and this isolationist worldview, which is now coming in, which is now partnering and compounding with AI, because if you don't need to have as meaningful connections with people because you can plug it into AI and get an answer or et cetera, et cetera. I mean, also the question remains, are people losing critical thinking skills? They type something into AI and it gives them X, Y, and Z. But again, I want to talk on the point that you mentioned that AI is also, it's not a critical thinking mass. It's artificial intelligence. It's going to blurt out and give you answers of the dominant paradigm.
1: Right.
0: It's going to give you whatever reinforces the status quo or whatever reinforces the prevailing hegemonic idea. Like this idea, like I talk all the time about the idea of like common sense. Like, what is common sense? How does common sense become common? Through the media, through the dominant paradigm and things like that. We take these things for granted and, you know, we take them to be common sense. But AI, do you think AI is ever going to say anything anti-AI? If the small community of Nazareth where I live got together and

0: We all said that we're concerned about AI, and then we consult AI. I'm sure by the end of the day, our concerns are going to be gone, you know?
1: Yeah,
0: So,
1: dear AI, how do we stop you?
0: like, it's just, it, and it's so, I don't know, it's just so nefarious. And I see it accelerating as, because before, you know, 5 years ago, AI data centers weren't really a thing, but it's just, yeah, it's just compounding on each other. All these different, it's like an intersection of all these different crises that we're seeing. And capitalism is at the root of it all because the profit motive makes it that much worse.
1: Well, hopefully that this like this Tahoe thing will spur a lot of people into action, because even if you don't live up there, like I said, coming soon to a community near you, because many of our listeners probably live in smaller communities than 49,000. And so, yeah, if they can do it to just a whole thriving community, and I spend a lot of time up there, and it's close, it's beautiful, you know, it's a really cool place to go. You don't have to spend a lot of money. You can hike, you can go to the lake, you know, stuff like that. You can be in nature where there's still a lot of bears and everything. And so I just think that if they can do it to Tahoe, they can do it to any of us. Well, they will. And they have no compunction about doing it. Is that the right word I need right there? There's
0: That'll work.
1: nothing in their moral framework that would stop them from destroying a community, because they've done it before. This freaking our source of water here in Solano County, where I live, is Lake Berryessa. They drowned a whole town to build that lake. There's the town still exists under the lake. Hetch Hetchy. So they drown towns. They drown lizards. They drown squirrels, fox. You know what I don't have to name
0: Right,
1: everything. They just
0: destroying
1: drown ants. You know, cockroaches. We
0: the
1: don't
0: whole
1: give a shit, you know. And the town is called Monticello, and they named a dam. Don't worry, they named a dam after the town. So
0: Oh, well, that's good.
1: the dam that dammed and ruined their town. So yeah, I mean, we're gonna be just incidental. Very few of us count in the long run, and that should scare everybody.
0: Well, that's why, like, I think about like SpaceX, and I think about Elon Musk and his like technology accelerationism, and talking about colonizing space and things like that. Like, I feel like that ultimately might be their goal generations from now, because they've fucked up this planet so horribly when it comes to the environment, when it comes to the systems, when it comes to everything. And they know that as much as they are behind their gates and their guards and everything, if the planet is destroyed, there's nowhere for them to go. So that's why I feel like when you hear about SpaceX and you hear about the rich going to space, that's not a feel-good story. That's not
1: Or the rich have their little underground compounds. But
0: right.
1: who, I don't know. That wouldn't be. That's like that one show where the nuclear bomb, what is that called? It's also a game. They had to
0: Oh,
1: go
0: Fallout.
1: and fall out. Yeah, so that was a pretty awesome show.
0: Oh,
1: I
0: very
1: still
0: cool.
1: watched it while I had Amazon Prime, but I got rid of that. But anyway. So yeah, and Elon Musk, Grok, it spouts the dominant paradigm all the time. You know, it never has anything counter establishment to say.
0: And then, you know, you think about it in the fact that Grok is integrated with X, and X is owned by Elon Musk, the richest man in the history of the
1: In
0: world,
1: the
0: going
1: universe, in the solar system, who knows?
0: right. like, it's just so, to give credit for evil genius, because it is a genius way that it's being done, but it is evil.
1: Mm-hmm.
0: You know?
1: So, and it looks like Musk and Trump are reviving their bromance.
0: Yeah. I mean, they're.
1: Yeah.
0: Didn't he, I was reading something. I don't know if Elon Musk was among them, but I know Trump brought a whole bunch of CEOs and businessmen to China with him. Like, I know Tim Cook, for example, from Apple.
1: Mm-hmm.
0: And I mean, this is a different conversation, but it seems like he's going there to beg.
1: Mm-hmm.
0: For a bailout. At least that's my reading of the situation. Yeah, that'll be interesting to see too. Not sure where my mind was going with that, but
1: I think Elon did go to China with Trump. So yeah. So I don't know. Trump is going and meeting with Xi.
0: Mm-hmm.
1: And if we're against AI data centers, then we're pro-China, but, you know, what does this Trump visit say?
0: Yeah, that's another, like, even just in terms of rhetoric and things like that, like, because I hear, obviously, Trump's base hates China, or Trump's MAGA is not the biggest fan of China, I should say.
1: Right.
0: To say the least. But then there's double speak because, again, I feel like he's going to beg, essentially, because right. As we all know that the economy is on the brink of just complete
1: disaster,
0: collapse.
1: Yeah,
0: it seems like I don't know where people, I mean, I guess that's why debt is so huge. Our credit card debt and our regular debt in the United States is so huge. That's the only way to make ends meet at this point.
1: Mm-hmm.
0: But, mm-hmm. You know, I mean, on the other side of things, they're being very honest. Like Trump, for example, they asked him if he thought about Americans' financial situations at all when thinking about the conflict in Iran. He said, no, I don't think about it at all. So at least some honesty there.
1: Mm-hmm.
0: But, you know, something's got to give.
1: Well, you know, I was just thinking about this whole China thing. So make America great again, or as our good friend Margie, our best friend that we've never met, Margie right. Green says, America first is like, okay, that's like, I can see how concentrating things economically here in the United States, using the resources that are produced here and everything makes a lot of sense, but we can't like just ignore the reality that we're now a global community. We can't like build a wall around this country and think that it's going to make things good. You know what I mean? Is there has to be some international cooperation, and it's also got to mean we stop using the military to enforce cooperation, because it's not cooperation if it has to be forced. You know, it's a crime against humanity and international war crimes. So I just think that, yeah, it would be great if we could start concentrating America's resources here and try to make the lives of everyday working people better here. But we can't be like that. We can't just think that, yeah, we don't have to have any kind of cooperation or association with the rest of the world. Do you know what I mean? So
0: we can't be isolationist.
1: Well, we can in a military way.
0: Oh yeah, but we're
1: not going to use our precious resources to kill and maim our own people and people in other countries. If they would just stop that, I think a lot of our issues would start to make sense and be better. But yeah, so that way, I agree. We can be. But economically, socially, why would we even want to?
0: Right.
1: You know, so I don't want to just know other white people like me. Or I don't even know if America is a culture. But right. I want to share cultural richness and know people from other countries and cooperate with people from other cultures. You know what I mean? Yeah, I think so. But then is AI going to be a culture of its own?
0: Yeah. And see, that's the thing. Like, there's so many unknowns too, because no one knows what, like you said, there are certain operating systems that have refused to shut down and things like that. Like, nobody knows where all this is going to go. Nobody knows how many jobs are going to be lost. Nobody knows how many livelihoods are going to be lost. Nobody. And again,
1: lives. And right. They don't give a shit.
0: Right.
1: So we have to give a shit.
0: Yeah. And I think the more people try to insulate themselves from the outside world too, like the more, like I shared a post on Facebook the other day, you know, people say that they don't do politics. Like, well, now they're doing $5 gas.
1: Six
0: in some place. Yeah. Like,
1: if you don't do politics, it's going to do you.
0: Exactly.
1: And it's not going to bring you chocolates and flowers before you get done either.
0: Nope.
1: Before you get did.
0: Nope.
1: Did you have anything you want to talk about in the few minutes left?
0: I mean, we could talk a little bit about, I wanted to mention a little bit about that Honduras gate situation.
1: All right. But yeah, I don't know. I don't think I know anything about it. Do I?
0: I sent you some stuff, but it was kind of...
1: Yeah.
0: But that's the thing.
1: There is
0: almost zero coverage of this in English-speaking media, which I think is absolute. Well, it doesn't surprise me. But basically, there are leaked phone calls that exist. And I'll just give like a primer. We won't go, you know, too deep into it or anything. But there's leaked phone calls that were published who was in prison in the United States for drug trafficking, who Trump pardoned. He's involved. Nasri Asfora, the current president of Honduras. Javier Milei, his voice was identified in these leaks. But what it alleges is they wanted to set up a regional destabilization campaign using money from Javier Milei and the Trump administration to set up a cell in Honduras that is going to pump out fake news about left-wing governments in Latin America. That includes Mexico, Colombia, Brazil, and they wanted to set up this modern information warfare network. And at the same time, here's a quote from Hernandez, the man that was pardoned by Trump. He said, quote, in these recordings, quote, the money for the pardon didn't even come from you. It came from a council of rabbis and from people who supported Israel, end quote.
1: Hmm.
0: He also says, quote,
1: I just want to tell you, I did read that.
0: Yes. So. He also says that Benjamin Netanyahu, the genocidal prime minister of Israel, had, quote, everything to do with his release. He says, and he's speaking to the current president of Honduras, he says, quote, we are going to set up a cell, Mr. President, from here, from the United States, an information cell, so they can't track us there in Honduras. It's going to be like a Latin American news site. He goes on to say that
1: meaning Zionist propaganda.
0: Yes. He says,

0: with the support, quote, with the support of some Republicans, we are going to attack and extirpate the cancer of the left from Latin America, end quote. He also goes on to say, quote, we were able to speak with Javier Milei and he is supporting with $350,000, end quote. So, and I want to be clear, this is a huge scandal in Latin America and in Spanish speaking, whether it's in Spain, whether it's in Colombia, the Mexican president has addressed this, but this is crazy. So Trump pardons a drug trafficker who he pardons a drug trafficker and supports the current president of Honduras in his election campaign. And then afterwards, that same drug trafficker who got pardoned by Trump, who he says the pardon was bought for or bought by Netanyahu and Israelis. And now that he's free, they're going to set up an information cell in order to destabilize left-wing Latin American governments. I just think that's crazy.
1: Yeah, I mean, it's obviously their program.
0: Mm-hmm.
1: But for this to leak, and what is Diario Red in Spain?
0: They're pretty, I like them. They do a lot of really good investigative reporting. Mm-hmm. They did another report on the so-called, they analyzed the voting minutes that the Venezuelan opposition alleged that they had, and they found a whole bunch of irregularities.
1: Mm-hmm.
0: So they're known for their investigative reporting, but I'm not sure where these leaks came from. There's another, I think it's HondurasGate.ch or something like that. So that makes me believe that it's hackers. I don't know, but
1: you know, one thing I thought about, I'm changing the subject slightly,
0: mm-hmm.
1: but not really. One thing I thought about, you know, Maduro and Celia's, you know, detention.
0: Right.
1: Here, you know, the kidnapping and their continued detention here in the United States. So do you think that they could be being held hostage? And maybe that's why, the acting president, I can't remember her name.
0: Delcy.
1: Yeah, Delcy. Do you think maybe that's why she's being a little
0: I think there's compliant? That, too.
1: Yeah, because... Yeah, they could definitely be saying, oh, you know, we have ways to make... I mean, they basically made Maduro and his wife disappear.
0: Yeah.
1: But, you know, I mean, permanently disappear.
0: It's so...
1: I hate them so much.
0: I know.
1: I was just talking to somebody that was really interested that I got to spend some significant time with Gore Vidal. And mm-hmm. I was talking about how we were talking about what happened in Guatemala when he was living down there after the war. And they just like, they just literally get away with fucking murder.
0: I know.
1: And, you know, not just murdering union activists and peasants who get out of line, but presidents.
0: Yep.
1: And it's just like they have gotten away with it forever. And it's just, to me, it's insane and unconscionable. And are they going to get away with, like, destroying another whole community? I mean, PG&E destroyed Paradise, mm-hmm. California. They essentially got away with it. But I really think that if this Liberty power company is going to shut off power to 49,000 residents, then they have to be responsible for providing
0: right
1: the power
0: at the very least
1: before they shut it down, you know. So, and they're outside, even though since they're in California, they have to abide by California Public Utilities Commission. They're outside of California, their company is. So I just think, and the PUC here in California literally gave PG&E a slap on the wrist
0: mm-hmm.
1: after it burned down Paradise, California. And we're just like collateral damage. You know, we talk about the people of Iraq and Afghanistan and Iran now and Gaza and Syria as being collateral damage. People have to wake up and realize that they are also collateral damage, because they might be allowed to live and allowed to believe they have freedom, mm-hmm. but at a whim, that they could be stomped on like their ants.
0: I know. And that's why, like, I feel like I was listening to something from someone who's running for president in France, Jean-Luc Mélenchon, and he's from the left, and he was saying, like, these people aren't crazy. Like, it's very planned out. Like, when Trump does what he does in Venezuela and contravenes international law and kills people and steps on people and things like that, it's for an end, you know? And I was gonna mention this new national security strategy that Trump came out with, saying that, again, they're gonna hone in on left-wing extremists and things like that. Like, yeah, they just have no regard for life. And at this point, it's accelerating to a point where, you know, we have to be vigilant and we have to be prepared for whatever comes next.
1: Well, and the scary thing is people like that and people who follow Trump think that Nancy Pelosi and Hillary Clinton are left-wing extremists.
0: Right.
1: You know, so, yep. Instead of just establishment goons like they are. So, yeah. So if Hillary Clinton and Nancy Pelosi are left-wing extremists, then what are we? We don't there's no place. We don't have a spot on that spectrum. That's for sure. Anyways, yeah. This has been a good discussion, I think. I hope our listeners like it.
0: Oh, I'm sure they will.
1: Don't you know?
0: Yeah. Our little listeners.
1: We are our sweet little listeners, don't you know?
0: Yeah.
1: We love you. We're not being condescending. We're just being goofy. But really, actually, I would really love to know, and I'm sure Dakota would too. I'm just going to speak for you, that mm-hmm. we really would like to know what we can do, what you think we can do about this AI thing, and what do you think about it? You know, yeah. I'm thinking that it's not the AI, you know, because like Dakota said, the AI can only give out what the AI has been programmed to do. And it can mm-hmm. only like glean what is already there in the webosphere, right? So it's not the AI, it's the data centers, and it's the people who are controlling these and deciding, just like with the stroke of a pen, is like, we're just going to pull power from you. How the fuck is that even possible? How can mm-hmm. one person, like, or even one company do that? You know, so it should not be possible. It shouldn't be possible. And so, what do you think about that? And we can't, I would love to live my life where I could get around even AI overview, you know, because mm-hmm. I would Google, like, who hit the most home runs in 1918 in the mm-hmm. major leagues? A fucking AI overview. I don't need that. You know, but I also don't need to have 57,000 reference books
0: right.
1: in my house, you know, so, but that's possible. That could be, you know, the next step is just like not even have, be connected anyway in any wise, if it even is possible at this point. So can you see it like baseball history, like 100 mm-hmm. books, the Encyclopedia Britannica, you know, that has to be updated every year. So just like taking up your whole house with all these reference books. I mean, there is like advantage to having this information at the tip of our fingers, but I don't need to have a whole data center to tell me who hit the most home runs in the major leagues in 1918. Do you know what I mean?
0: Yeah, right.
1: So, and really, except in the most extreme cases, people don't need to be chatting with AI about their mental health issues or getting into a relationship with an AI. And they have to know that they're not real. You know, a lot of people are projecting human emotion and human attributes to AI. Yeah. That is a problem. It's a problem. And it's making it even stronger.
0: Yeah, making it even more
1: prevalent and indispensable, right? Bullshit. We don't need it. I can't think of any reason we would need it.
0: No. Especially, I mean, and that's the thing, like, maybe it makes something more convenient or things like that, but do we need it? No. Have we made it this far without it? Yes. And is it worth giving up all these things and all these resources?
1: And our planet.
0: And our planet.
1: Eventually. Is it worth it? I don't think so.
0: Right. That's the question we have to start asking.
1: Agreed.
0: All right. Is there anything else before we wrap up?
1: I don't think so.
0: Alrighty. Well, then this has been She Lily number 171. Once again, don't forget the four She Lily S's. Don't forget to subscribe to the Substack. Don't forget to share on social media. Don't forget to send in your thoughts, questions, ideas for shows, comments, etc. And don't forget to squeeze the like heart to show that you enjoyed this show.
1: And don't forget, we love you long time.
0: Yes, we do. Lots of love to go around in the She Lily community.
1: Absolutely.
0: Peace out for now.
1: Bye. Oh, I have to turn it off. Okay.

0: All right. I like that song. Just jamming out. All right. What's going on, everybody? Welcome to Tuesday, Tara Buster Tuesday. 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If you subscribe to my Substack, you will be able to find the show wherever it is. So I really suggest that you do that, and I hope you do, because I need to keep the show going and growing. We do this together. Hi, Michael, on the chat. Nice to see you. Nice to see you, Minnie Mouse. Good morning, good afternoon, wherever you are. Nice to see you. Love you too, Michael, on the chat, and everyone, and all the ships across the sea, or something like that. Charlie, APS Radio News. Thank you for keeping the show going and growing. All right, listen. I'm debating in my head what to talk about. You know, I have the schedule of what we're talking about. I mean, about something that that's going on in my personal life. About well, fuck it. Right. Oh, I know I'm not supposed to curse in the first couple of minutes. It screws up the algorithm. This is why I'm asking you. I just want to give you a glimpse into the world of what we're doing here. What people who do what I do, which is go on YouTube, and we are challenging the Trumpanzee death cult on a daily basis, and we all know that they're not normal people. They don't have anything to offer. They're not out there making the world safe for democracy. They're not doing anything of value. And they're very ugly and disturbed people. So as I am, I have my little show here. You know, I'm not anybody big. This is why it's very concerning. Because you know, if it happens to me, geez, it must be happening to everybody. But I'm also a little bit flattered that they're targeting me. So, because I guess if, as FDR said, judge me by my enemies. And if the Trumpanzee death cult isn't triggered, then I'm not doing it correctly. Truthfully. So, I just want to tell you, so if you can become a patron or subscribe to my Substack, because it would be nice to get some of the, you know, to really build this community. So instead of just getting the negative bullshit that goes along with doing a show, then we can all build this community and say to these people. Because let me tell you what happened. They really very devious, and they went to an extremely disturbed place to obtain my phone number. Okay, so about a year ago or more, I don't know, I don't remember, I was doxxed. I've changed my number before, and the good thing is that there's now that, you know, when you change your number, it's really not a big deal, because nobody really knows your number anymore. Your name comes up on someone's phone. It's just a matter of, it's just a pain in the ass, because you have to tell everybody, I changed my number again, here's my new number. And so I was very cautious about my new number when I changed it. And I don't have anything online. I belong to all these incogni services that erase me from the internet. But whoever had my number before, they still have it, and they have my address too, which if you just Google yourself, everybody's address and name is all over the internet. And they, so I have to assume that they watched the show, and wait a minute, I'm off mic. Somebody's telling me. 1, 2, 3, Mark. No. Nice to see you. Love you too, Michael.
1: Oh, okay.
0: On the chat and I don't know. Maybe I'm misreading the chat. So, okay. I have to assume that whoever did this, and when I tell you, you're going to be like, holy shit. They contacted my property manager at the apartment building that I live in. So they must know where I live in New York. And then they also must know that I do animal rescue. Okay, thank you, Michael, on the chat. They can hear me. That's good. And they set up a ruse to... They contacted my property manager, who then contacted me, saying that there was a cat... That my name was coming up on a microchip on a cat. One of my cats was at the Queens Animal Hospital. And I was like, I don't have any cats in the Queens Animal Hospital. I have all my animals here. And then I thought, well, maybe it's one of the animals I rescued, but I would never microchip a cat that was being adopted, because I do animal socialization and TNR and also rescue and prepare animals for being adopted. So whoever did this knows that, so they watched the show. So I hope they're watching now, because you're only going to have my phone number for the next 24 hours at most. But and you can only play that trick once. So they contacted my property manager, who then contacted me and said, so they have my address, clearly. And then they contacted me and said, one of your cats is in the hospital. And I'm like, it's not my cat. And then they say, well, here's the number. And I called the number, but clearly it wasn't the animal hospital. I should have looked that up. But I contacted them. They answered the phone, hello. And I said, hello, is this the animal hospital? And they're like, oh, yeah. And I said, I got a call that one of my animals is in there. And they said, oh, yeah, your name is on it. What does it come? I said, what comes up? And then they read back, you know, my address and my old phone number. And they said, I said, well, that's not my number. But just me calling them gave them my number, clearly. And, yeah, that's what I'm saying. It's like, what an elaborate ruse to get my phone number. So they can what? Try to send me Scientologists to my house? Try to send me, like, just to annoy me. You understand? Like, this is how sick they are. They're sick and twisted, and they really do prove me right every single day. So and I get threats. I've been getting phone calls. Where's my money? Where's my money? I mean, this all started since this happened. And as soon as it happened, and then I called some of my other fellow rescuers, and because I said to the person, to the dirtbag who did this, to the waste of human DNA, scumbag, piece of dirt, human excrement. To call them human excrement is to give them a promotion, because excrement serves the purpose. But, yeah, I mean, if you don't like what I'm saying, go do your own fucking show, you stupid waste of life. And so, but whatever, that's too much for them. And we're out here trying to make sure they don't have needlessly die without health care. And they're coming up with ruses to get my phone number for this little dinky podcast that I have to say, please become a patron. Please become a patron. Well, I guess it's hitting a nerve with them. Good. I'm glad. I will continue, no matter what. As Mike Malloy always said, you will take this microphone from my cold, dead hands. That's when it'll go away. That's when you'll have it, you pricks. So I said to the guy, send me a picture of the cat. I said, what does it look like? And it's gray, he said. Well, send me a picture. Oh, okay. I never got a picture, of course. And then after I hung up, I wasn't quite sure. I said, this is bizarre. I would never put my name on a microchip cat that I'm going to adopt out. And so, whatever. He's like, well, stranger things have happened. I've been doing this for a long time, and I've seen it all, so I wouldn't be surprised. I said, well, yeah, that's very, very bizarre. I don't know who would do that. But anyway, so they got me. And because they got me because they know that I am a good person, that this is what I do in my spare time. Not only am I on this, not only did I serve this fucking country in uniform, unlike that prick, and I have done all I can to make this country live up to its founding promises. I volunteer at homeless shelters. I volunteer at pet shelters in my spare time. I socialize animals. I get them off the street and get them ready for homes, for their forever homes. What does that piece of shit do? He calls me. They come up with this fucking ruse to get my number so they can get assholes to call, where's my money? And you know what I mean? Like I'm gonna stop. I will never stop. That's the thing. They don't understand. You will have to fucking murder me, okay? And come at me. Really, do it. Take a shot, bitch, because it'll be great for the show, frankly. And so then I called my fellow rescuers. I was like, what a gray cat. There's no gray cats that I rescued. I said, the only one that's like gray. We were like discussing it. I said, this is very bizarre. This doesn't... And then immediately, within hours, when I called the fucking phone number back, and it was not in service. You know, it was like beep, beep, beep. Then I realized it's a fake number. But I couldn't believe that someone had gone to such an extent to, get my phone number. So, okay. But it'll be changed. You'll have it for 24 hours. So, have fun with it. In 24 hours, you can jerk off to it. You can jerk off to me here. And maybe I'll give you another reason to live through the day. Because clearly your lives are pointless, meaningless, and they know it. Okay? And they know it. Totally. Right. I mean, it's like, they know it. They must know it. Go do something that is life-affirming. Go do something to make the world better for you being in it. But that is anathema to maggots. Clearly. Think about it. I have never, and I'm sure none of the people watching the show have ever, ever, in all of their lives, as we're watching shows, involved in the liberal sphere, progressive politics, trying to make this world a better, trying to make the country live up to its promises. That's it. That's all we're trying to do, right? But none of us, we never sit around saying, let's figure out how to annoy some right-wing podcaster. Let's figure out how to get their fucking personal phone number and address so we can try to send Scientologists to their house or Jehovah's Witnesses and, because that's really, that gives them something to get them through the night, I guess, but we would never do that. We figure this is what we do. That's why we are on the right side of history. We will win. And what does that mean? Even that piece of shit will be better for it. Okay? So, there you go. I had to say it. And I just, only because, this has not happened, this has happened before. Oh, and the other thing, I guess before the animal ruse, they tried to honeypot me, too. I realized what was going on. They were sending me emails. I never did this before. I've never contacted a podcaster before, like it was the love of my life. And then, but they really went on and on and on. It went on and I was like, okay. She's like, I want to help you and do your show and here's my number. And of course I didn't give my number. I'm like, I have no idea who you are. I said, you can certainly help the show. I do not know you, but there's no... I said, you have no online footprint at all. So it's very suspicious. You don't seem like a real person to me. And then when I stopped. They sent me a picture, a little thumbnail. Oh, here's my picture. Am I verified now? No. No, bitch. You're not. Because you're not real. And, like, whatever. People can... I've had people contact me from the show. I've had listeners contact me and say, I can do this for you. I can do that. Yeah, real people. There's ways to contact. And because we have a Discord and everything. But, you know, right out of the gate. What's your number? What's your number? Okay. This is the bullshit. But I knew it was happening. All right. This is already 16 minutes into it. Thank you for letting me share. And all right. Let's get to the business of why they are the albatrosses around our national necks. And thank you, J.D. Christie, for your spank bank bonus. Your super chat. Exactly. Thank you. Yeah, I mean, I must give them some fodder. I know. I'm no spring chicken anymore, but, you know, it takes all types out here. So, yeah, I mean, it's just whatever. It's so pathetic. They're so fucking pathetic. So I wanted to share that with you, so to give you a little glimpse into some of the bullshit. This is not all... This really is a pain in the ass. It's probably more of a pain in the ass than not. And if I weren't so passionate about it, I probably would have stopped doing it 10 years ago. Or, well, I've only been doing the show 9 years ago, so... I think 9 years. I don't know. When the audit of the AI did an audit of the show, I asked it to, so we could improve. And it said you've been doing it consistently for 9 years, so I'll have to take its word, but even though it lies. All right, let's get into it. The corrupt and illegitimate Supreme Court is a albatross, speaking of albatrosses, around our national necks, but they released more. Oh, and thank you. Thank you, Fred, for your super chat. Keep bringing the heat. You are the blue wave. Yep, this is it. This is how we're going to win. That's how they won in Poland, getting their country back from the authoritarian coup. And part of the authoritarian coup, just like what happened in Nazi Germany. Another aside, I hope the fucking waste of human DNA is listening. Not the baboon. He's the ultimate waste of human DNA. I wish he was listening too, but the asshole who came up and wanted my number, because maybe he'll learn something. He must listen to the show regularly, because there's no other way you would know so many personal details about what I do. You know, you'd know I'm gay, so you send some girl, right, to honeypot me, and then you know I do animal rescue. You're very, and you know I live in Queens, so you have to be a regular listener of the show to know these personal details. So yeah, okay, but yeah. The corrupt and illegitimate Supreme Court is part of the authoritarian project of the coup. Moscow Mitch McConnell blocking Obama's nomination, Merrick the Meek. Every Supreme Court justice who sits on the bench after Gorsuch, right, is corrupt and illegitimate. They're all corrupt and illegitimate. They have no business being on the court. They need to be legally and peacefully nullified. And as we see with everything they do, that they're there to fix the facts around the policy. They're there to help Traitor Trump advance the authoritarian project. And this is another example of how they hate America. I've been saying it for years. They hate this country. And it's not, it really isn't too strong to talk like that. It's not about just flinging a pejorative. When we had Olivia Troy on the show, she agreed. She was working inside the White House. She said these words aren't strong enough. She uses the word evil. What she witnessed with her own eyes inside the White House, she described as evil. And now this evil is continuing the authoritarian project right there. I mean, what Olivia Troy said was that they're evil because they really don't give a shit about the American people. I mean, Trump said as much, right? I don't care. I don't think about the people at all. I don't think about them. He doesn't think about anything. He just thinks about food goes in here and money, money, money goes in that gaping black hole that substitutes as a personality. And then the rest of them are just sycophants and lick spittles. Well, I wrote an article on the Political Voices Network about a really troubling, they're all troubling, all the, you know, we got birthright citizenship, okay? The fact that the corrupt and illegitimate Supreme Court took that case at all says everything. And we still have our the constitutional amendment is still intact by the skin of our teeth, okay? It was 5-1, I mean, it was only, what's-his-face, Justice I Like Beer crossed over because he said he didn't think it was unconstitutional. It was just something wrong with Trump's executive order, some technical thing. So they'll be back, right? And this corrupt and illegitimate Supreme Court, unlike what Robert said, old balls and strikes, what he said at his confirmation, that he's just there to call balls and strikes. And that, for example, Roe was precedent, not just precedent, but it was precedent upon precedent. That's what they all said, all these right-wingers, that it's been confirmed and reconfirmed again and again and again. It's just like this decision to protect the independence of the civil servants, of the civil service and servants in this country. That's all null and void now. Hold on, I'm trying to get my other screen up here. So, yeah, I wrote this article over at the Political Voices Network, which is, it's really, we should be all of us, you know, the sun is going to come up tomorrow, the sun will set tonight, it will come up again in the morning, things will seem normal, and life will go on, and it will seem like nothing has changed, but everything has changed. Because now, once again, this corrupt and illegitimate Supreme Court has given traitor Trump more unlimited power. And this power that he's that they've taken is the power to turn independent agencies into another arm of the dear leader's whims, where these agencies are supposed to be there to protect the American people from a rogue and an out of control executive, from the powerful. But this is gone. That's gone. And we should all be very concerned, because just like in Nazi Germany, that this is exactly what they did when they took over the civil service in general. Every functioning democracy needs a civil service. And the way that the founders framed the Constitution and the country was supposed to be checks and balances everywhere, to check the power of a rogue, out-of-control executive. But the Supreme Court keeps concentrating more power and more power in the hands of traitor Trump. So we're talking about other things that the corrupt and illegitimate Supreme Court is doing, but this is one of the most damning things that they could have done, I believe. You know, birthright citizenship, okay, but this is worse, frankly. It's all worse. It all sucks, of course. But we need to have an independent civil service that operates for the American people, for the Constitution, not for the king. But those days are over. And they undid 90 years of precedent. And it only goes back 90 years because that's when we started to create the civil service, this bureaucracy. And the decision originally was to check the power of FDR. So FDR was trying to put his loyalists into these independent agencies, and the court ruled that the agencies are independent, as they should be. But that's not convenient. Now, I wonder if this corrupt and illegitimate Supreme Court would have come up with the same decision if Joe Biden or Kamala Harris or Hillary Clinton were in office. That's not convenient. Now, I wonder if this corrupt and illegitimate Supreme Court would have come up with the same decision if Joe Biden or Kamala Harris or Hillary Clinton were in office. Of course, they would never have

to the authoritarian project, and he doesn't care about what comes next or what comes after. He just wants an unlimited power to get away with his crimes, to latch his lamprey mouth around the neck of the federal treasury and suck every dime that he can out of it and divide this country along every fissure of disunity in the meantime. Shame on everybody who voted for this. Eternal shame on you all. Really. Oh, and they, I heard that when the Supreme Court, one of these cases against, they ruled against gender-affirming care, of course, that the right-wingers applauded. Aren't they lovely people? You know, they're upholding, what they did was they upheld state bans on transgender girls' participation in girls and women's sports under Title IX. And, of course, they say, deferring to the states and reinforcing broader anti-trans policies. But, so we'll have a country where in some states, trans people will have rights, in other states, not. But they are going to kill kids. You know, research and our own eyes, and we know that gender-affirming care for youth saves lives, but they don't care who they kill, because to them, trans youth should kill themselves. They should unalive themselves. They need to conform, just live in the closet like they do, like Republicans do. And if every trans person or gay person that comes out of the closet is a personal assault on the Republicans and the Trumpanzees, because there are so many in their cult that are in the closet that lack the courage to live their authentic lives, and everybody who has the courage to come out of the closet, it reminds them just what cowards they truly are and just how miserable they truly are. That's why we can throw a rock randomly at any Republican gathering and hit somebody who's in the closet, some trans closet case or gay closet case. There's no doubt. Their self-loathing is epidemic. That's why they are incapable of simply living and let live. Live and let live. You don't like trans people. You don't understand it. It's not up to you. It's not your life. There but for the grace of God. If you were born in the right body, good for you. There but for the grace of God. Have some compassion. Have some humanity. And what really upsets me, too, is in all the attack on trans people, is that bigotry is a contagion, just like compassion is contagious, and humanity and care, that's contagious, too. And the signal that they're sending is that trans people don't deserve our compassion at all. They don't deserve understanding. They don't deserve to be helped. They just deserve what? Even when, you know, these pricks, these horrible bigots, like, what's his name, Matt Walsh, goes on, he's, you know, what is a woman? What is a, like, shut the, who, like, fuck off. God, if every gay person or trans person turned purple, Matt Walsh would glow like a Teletubby. There's no doubt. Because who cares? Nobody cares as much as the people who are in the closet. Leave people alone. Keep it moving. Who has time to think about trans people or what people's peepees look like, you know? But except them, they're obsessed

0: what people are doing with their peepees. Are they in the right appropriate clothing according to them? Are they in the appropriate according to them bathroom? And they have no clue. You know? They're injecting their big, filthy, fascist Republican noses into private family businesses. Business. The business of a family trying to save the life of their child. So, and they don't care. You know, mental health has ripple effects in general. Cisgender kids, learning that transgender kids are less than human, will have ripple effects, that we all have to conform or die. That's your rugged individual Republican family, right? A family of the pro-family crowd. They don't give a shit about the family, clearly. If they're a white family, they want a white they want you to be some kind of picture out of Leave It to Beaver. For all of these, which is a constructed reality, anyway. Ironically, these are the same people that always bitch and moan about Hollywood, but they live in a fantasy land that was created in Hollywood. Even in Leave It to Beaver land, people were symbolically annihilated. Well, that's what that's where they want to go back to. They want to go back to the 50s because of the strict racial hierarchies and the Jim Crow laws, the gender mores. That's what they want, where men at the top, rich men, and then you have the men, you know, the trad wife bullshit. But they don't want to go back to the 50s for the top marginal tax rate of 90% or the 35% unionized workforce that made it possible to have one income support an entire family. They don't want that, of course, because they're just delusional. For God's sakes, they really are. Unbelievable. But, yeah, speaking of delusion, so anyway, check out my article on the Political Voices Network, please, on the Political Voices Substack. Subscribe to the Substack. And we got work to do. We have a lot of work cut out. We have our work cut out for us. And it starts with sending the Republican Party into history's trash bin, legally and peacefully, of course. That's why Traitor Trump is frantic to pass this so-called SAVE Act, which is the Hate America Act. He doesn't want people to vote. He's frantic. Even Mike Johnson said, if the Democrats get the majority, they'll impeach Trump. There'll be subpoenas. There'll be consequences for the corruption. And there better be. There will better be. There had better be. That's how you put it. Seriously. Because we're not looking forward, not behind. Those days are over. We got here because we looked forward, not behind. Yeah, so we really have to, let me see, hold on. We have to nullify somehow, because I called Chuck Schumer. He's my congressman. Nobody cares, though. They didn't, you know, they don't care. I left a message. What are we going to do? You know, these recent decisions are a shit show. And, of course, many things will get lost in the sauce. And people think, oh, the civil service is no big deal. I think that's the biggest deal that came out of these rulings, frankly. Because the entire... That's going to change the whole country. We're doomed if that gets to continue, if that continues. If he can just fire people. Especially him. Because he doesn't live in reality. He's not taking in actual stats, and he doesn't give a shit about this country and setting us up for success. So he wants to put more Fox News weekend hosts into the National Labor Relations Board or any other bureaucracy that's supposed to protect the American people. That's what's going to happen. Or the EPA or environmental agencies that look to science, that look to the law and the Constitution, that take an oath to the Constitution when they get their jobs. Not anymore. It's going to be about, do you please the dear leader? Do you please this malignant narcissist who not only hates America, but is confused by America? So much so that he wants his name and face on everything. That proves right there that he's confused. And, okay, well, the Great American Shit Show Fair is a big flop, of course, because like everything else Trader Trump does, he sucks at it. And I was on Brad Bannon's show yesterday, Deadline DC, and we were discussing this. Here's the clip of Fox News. This is what we're up against. This is from Brad Bannon's account.
1: Happy early birthday, America. We're celebrating already at the Great American State Fair. Man, we've got thousands of people celebrating this birthday with us, Tommy. You and I had a chance to go out. We got to see some of the exhibits. I'm sure you got what I got, which was a lot of people going, hey, love to watch it on Fox. I hope a lot of them left the mall, went home and turned on their TV and are watching this right now. But
2: and sometimes the pictures really don't tell the full,
0: no?
2: the full story because if you're behind us, you see, okay, there are a couple hundred people back there, but the truth is when you make your way over here and you're in this lot, you're in a
0: Where?
2: Bunch of people.
0: I don't Where?
3: Know, you ever in your wildest dreams think you may be doing your Sunday show from a state fair on the National Mall? How great is this?
4: It's really something. And the weather,
0: you have the whole place to yourself.
4: Day, but people are still coming out.
3: People are still coming. And listen, we need rain, so we'll take it. Well, the farmers need the rain, so we're going to be okay with it.
4: We do need rain. First,
0: incredible. Your eyes are deceiving you. There's thousands of people here. Where? Where are you hiding them? Are they all going to jump out and go, surprise? But this is Fox News. That's why Fox, so-called news, makes its viewers less informed than those who watch no news at all. Don't believe your lying eyes. Believe them. Thousands of people. The Great American Flop. And it's such a flop that the Trader Trump has his, well, it's just a flop, but he has his History on Wheels tour happening, and this is another example of how Republicans not only hate America, they're confused by America, and they have to rewrite the history of America. They can't stand this country. Watch and all. You know, if you really love your country, you have to take an adult and honest look at it. What's working? What's not working? That's not an affront. That's actually a necessary step in making a more perfect union. The country is a nation of immigrants. Republicans hate that. It is a nation of laws. They also hate that. They hate that it's supposed to be about e pluribus unum, out of many, one, a constitutionally limited democratic republic where we all have a seat at the table, that we all have a say in the governing of our nation, that no person is supposed to be above the law. That's something that Republicans hate. Promote the general welfare. Republicans hate that. And I wish I was wrong. Show me where they promote the general welfare. They divide this country every opportunity they have, and they do it by lying. History on Wheels, they have PragerU, this propaganda machine, and Hillsdale College, so-called, another Christian white nationalist institution that is going around the country with these trucks, these so-called freedom trucks. I mean, get a fucking life, really, you know? Freedom trucks, freedom this, freedom that. Freedom from what? Right? It's not FDR's four freedoms. We're talking about freedom to call people the N-word, freedom to misgender somebody, freedom to be a dick to people, freedom to not give a shit about anybody but yourself. That's what Republicans consider freedom. Prove me wrong. They don't have a clue what freedom actually is. Freedom means that you can go to the doctor when you're sick, or you could take a day off, or you could take a vacation, or living wages. You can earn enough, as FDR said, to sustain yourself or your family in sickness, for recreation, to maintain your life. You don't have to depend on a rich benefactor to trickle upon you. You get a fair share of the profits that your labor makes possible in the so-called greatest country on earth, where productivity is through the roof, where corporate profits have never been higher, where the rich have never been richer. But that's freedom. That's what every other country understands is as freedom to be. Freedom is taking a day off when you're sick, being able to retire, not having to go on GoFundMe for medical care. Freedom is we're in this together. We ensure each other's freedom. That's why we organize into government. Human beings are interdependent people, creatures. We don't all have to be good at the same things. We pay our taxes. It's like a big club. We pay our taxes and we're supposed to get a fair share of, you know, the civilization that comes from that. As FDR said, the taxes are the admission price to a civilized society. So when I turn on my water, the tap, the water comes out clean. I don't got to go dig a well. I don't have to go carry water miles every morning as they used to do in throughout history. In fact, in the early Roman Republic, that was a big complaint. Every morning they had to walk 2 hours to go to get water and bring it back. It was freedom when they started to have the aqueducts and wells where you just had to go down the street to get your water unless you were rich and you could have it piped into your home. But they did it together, right? You know, Republicans, they want all the benefits of the civilized society, but none of the responsibilities we have to each other. Then freedom, you know, they just say freedom like a buzzword, and everything else is communism, commie this, commie that. Whenever we expect government to work for more than just the 1%, it's commie this, commie that. Everything's a commie. They don't have any policies, though. They can't point to a particular communist policy. Give us a policy. And of course, the media isn't going to push back. They will never ask a follow-up. You'll just get these maggots in a state of delusion. So, the thousands at the Great American State Fair, and how the reflecting pool was a beautiful thing until vandals came and sabotaged it. Because they don't like Trump. They just don't want him to succeed. It's bullshit. It's absolute bullshit. And that's all they have. And even that, it's in itself, is divisive. They want to tear America apart because it makes it easier for them to steal. That's it. Well, let's listen to Freedom. This is from Fox News, of course. So it's propaganda.
5: That educating Americans about our country.
6: And now Brian is checking it out as it makes its way here to the Great American State Fair. Good morning, Brian.
7: I'm in heaven, all right? You guys are going to be in heaven, too, once I bring you inside.
0: In
7: this
0: heaven.
7: Is the freedom truck. In a short period of time, if you bring your kids, and if you want to review for yourself, maybe you haven't even taken history since maybe 11th grade, you can come in here,
0: speak for
7: take a quick tour, and really upgrade and remember what made America great and how we got to where we got. Remember the French-Indian War. We start
0: in spite
7: here,
0: of conservatives.
7: We start realizing that we're being taxed to death, and King George is ignoring our pleas to say, hey, back off, give us some freedom, so we have to declare war again.
0: What?
7: King George realizes that. We have a confrontation. We understand that. George Washington is named the general. We're going to have
0: We understand that. We have to. We pay taxes. We need that. We understand that.
7: War again. King George realizes that.
0: We he have realizes that. Okay.
7: We understand that. George Washington.
0: Are you a loyalist or a patriot? Well, if you were back in the time of the Revolution, conservatives were the loyalists. Get it? They're the ones who believed in the king and the aristocracy. And now Trader Trump wears a crown. He tweets out pictures of himself with a crown. He puts up monuments to himself. He has his name and his face on a coin. For fuck's sake. Again, proving just how much he hates America. Could you imagine if George Washington could see into the future and see that on the 250th anniversary of this country, we would have a filthy con man as a so-called president who put his face on our coins. He want, you know, on our money, the $250 bill, that he put his face everywhere and his filthy name on things. What do you think George Washington would think about that? He wouldn't be pleased. None of the founders would be pleased. That's exactly the opposite of what they were creating. They would say, clearly this thing has gone off course, thanks to the conservatives, who have always wanted to drag us back to the Dark Ages. But they do it wrapped in the flag, like Upton Sinclair said, when fascism comes to America, it will be wrapped in the flag, carrying a cross. Tell me where he was wrong.
7: His name, the general, we're going to have to take action. War is going to start.
0: He's in heaven.
7: Now, I hate to interrupt George Washington because he's actually speaking. Listen to this.
8: His army has failed. We should discuss something stronger. The sacred fire of liberty.
7: How cool is that? I never heard George Washington speak before. It's
0: my you're not hearing him either. How cool is that? How childish. It's a babyish view of history, anyway. It nullifies and whitewashes, literally and figuratively, all the ugly truth. You know, the good and bad. Freedom Trucks is nothing but propaganda. PragerU. It's created by this PragerU and Hillsdale. And they are right. It's a coordinated right-wing propaganda machine. Where is the other one? Here's... Oh, I thought I had had another. Oh, here's a local Fox affiliate news story about it.
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10: The Freedom Truck is a traveling interactive museum giving visitors a hands-on look at 250 years of American history. News 10's Jaden Hawkins climbed aboard for a close-up look.
0: All aboard! The bullshit
11: You've seen the
0: truck.
11: Pictures and read the stories hundreds of times. And for most people like college freshman Taylor Roeder, American history has
0: Hillsdale.
11: Always stayed
0: She's Hillsdale College.
11: A textbook. That's not something that crosses your mind often. You're just living your life.
12: That all changed with the Freedom Truck, a mobile interactive museum celebrating the
0: wow,
12: founding...
0: Wow, what a magical mystery tour.
12: United States.
13: Welcome. My name is George Washington.
14: You got to make history interesting, dynamic, and exciting.
0: You do? I thought history was interesting, dynamic, and exciting anyway. All of it. The good, the bad, the ugly. I'm not a 12-year-old. I'm not an 8-year-old. I can take it. I can take it all. I can take all of the fact that we were built on slavery. that this country, for all its progressive promises in its founding documents, that we've never lived up to those promises. And the more that we get closer, the closer we get to bringing those promises to fruition and expanding the franchise of democracy, that's when Republicans, the filthy fascist conservatives, can take it up into the point that they would rather throw that system out, as we saw on January 6th. They don't want a system of checks and balances. They want a king and an aristocracy again. All their policies speak to it. Every single policy, making the rich richer, the working class the more malleable, working poor, separating people, nullifying the voting power of people with darker pigment. That's what they have done with their undoing the Voting Rights Act. All of their, every step that they take, they're never expanding democracy. They're never more inclusive. It's always regressive. Hold on, Tara Jr. is trying to jump and he can't.
15: Walking through 250 years of American history, experiencing what it was like to sign the Declaration of Independence, or
0: you can really experience
15: that? Spy codes.
16: We took the U.S. citizenship test together and we got 100%.
11: Hillsdale College professor Matthew Spaulding helped develop the content inside as a part of the White House Freedom 250 initiative.
14: It's important to commemorate and celebrate those and understand that those great accomplishments occurred because of something that happened a long time ago.
11: He says he hopes the truck and the milestone celebration revive a sense of patriotism among Americans of all ages.
14: The claim here
0: except
14: is not
0: black
14: that America's
0: people
14: perfect.
0: And gay people.
14: We're
0: and trans people. And
14: lots of
0: Native Americans.
14: Of history. But we want to focus on the great things, the great parts, the parts that really make it worthy of love.
11: It's a message that rang true for Broder.
16: Thinking back on how, like...
0: Oh, Jesus.
10: All
0: what
10: right.
0: happened? That
10: was
0: wasn't
10: Jamie
0: me.
10: Hawkins reporting. If you want to check
0: thinking
10: out
0: back on
10: truck,
0: how
10: Hillsdale
0: what
10: Hillsdale hometown 250.
0: Oh Jesus Kirby. Christ! That was the way they cut that package. Okay, thinking back on how, and then all right, that is the creation of PragerU and Hillsdale. Let me see that young person there was wearing a Hillsdale College shirt. So clearly she's a lost cause already. Poor thing. Probably her parents sent her there. And, you know, she doesn't know any better. So, yeah, Hillsdale College is a right-wing, hard right, Christian college. And of course, you know, it's part of the Cheech PragerU. And PragerU is not, it's not history. It's another example of bullshit. And because Republicans, you know, they cannot, they just can't adult. It takes a level of maturity to function in a free democratic society. They don't like to, I don't know, muster that maturity. It takes maturity to live and let live and move over and make a seat at the table for someone who may be different than you. They can't take that. They want to live in a very black and white world like Dorothy in Kansas when the world isn't made like that. Everyone thinking the same, worshiping the same, right? All Christians, all in godly marriages, every pee-pee in its appropriate form of dress, right? It's pretty pathetic, frankly, because, I mean, isn't life more interesting than that? That's what freedom is. Freedom is the freedom to live an authentic life. And if you're born trans, that you get to get the medical care, the gender-affirming care that you need. I mean, gender-affirming care, they're fine with that in Mara Moron, the big boobs, the facelifts, they're fine with gender-affirming care there. But they don't want anybody, I guess, to have gender-affirming care that saves their lives. Yet, no, and let's remember what PragerU, all the bullshit, they did an animated, this is for kids, animated Christopher Columbus telling children that Native Americans were savages, and it justifies their enslavement. Quote, being taken as a slave is better than being killed. No, I don't see the problem. That's what a direct quote from one of the videos. I don't see the problem. Better than being killed. All right. Make lemonade out of those lemons. They said that abolitionist Frederick Douglass was a defender of the Founding Fathers. It says, cartoon Douglass argues that the Founding Fathers shouldn't be judged for not outlawing slavery. And, okay, we just don't think about it. Don't even think about it. Don't ever trouble your beautiful mind on a question like that, a complex thought, how the founders, students of the liberal age of enlightenment, could write all men are created equal while simultaneously enslaving people and treating women as property as well. Don't trouble your beautiful mind about that, because this fake cartoon Frederick Douglass says, don't think about it. Booker T. Washington, in the PragerU lore, he says that slavery existed everywhere in the world. America was among the first to outlaw slavery. Of course, this is bullshit. Future generation, and, oh, here's another thing. He absolves the modern Republican Party. He says, future generations are not accountable for the sins of the past. Misleading viewers, of course, into thinking that, oh, well, you know, we just wash our hands in regard to the legacy of slavery in this country. And they present Martin Luther King in a way that erases this is what Republicans do anyway, they erase the complexities of his activism. They only point to the one quote that we should be judged by the content of our character, not the color of our skin. Republicans like that. They like that quote, but none of the activism, none of the pro-union and the pro-democratic socialist stances that he held, and his understanding and preaching about how it wasn't about black or white, it was about rich and poor. So, yeah, that's why he had to meet his maker early in conservative. You know, that's why, you know. But they like the whole, you'll see every MLK day that they were forced to accept as a holiday, that Republicans will tweet out only one quote, and it's that one. The content of our character, not the color of our skin. So, let's see. MLK is presented in a way that erases the complexities of his activism. He calls children Miss Leo and Miss Layla, a nod to racist Jim Crow norms. And the segment distorts facts about his life and struggle and the struggle for civil rights. Of course, PragerU teaches climate change denial. Multiple videos. This is a theme. It's constantly questioning whether humans caused climate change, and then it ignores established science. And either way, who cares? Okay, let's say humans didn't cause climate change. That means we don't do anything about it? According to PragerU, yeah, we do nothing about it. And any attempt to do anything about it is an affront to what, baby Jesus, maybe? They also are evil. I'm trying to struggle for the word here about LGBTQ and gender materials. they have a video, PragerU has a video, D-Trans, the dangers of gender-affirming care. Not the positives about it. Not, not the fact that the bulk of the studies into gender-affirming care conclude and show that gender-affirming care saves lives. And, yeah, with anything that people do, there's some people regret it, or there's... But the number is infinitesimal, if that's the word. I can't even say that word. The number is small. And they, PragerU, of course, just like these so-called freedom trucks, freedom. I'm so sick of them and their freedom. At freedom this, freedom fries, freedom tower, freedom ass, freedom dick, freedom up your fucking, please, I wish. How about the freedom to go to a doctor? Freedom to take a vacation. Freedom to take a day off. The freedom to be human. The freedom to get old. The freedom to live an authentic life in the body of your... Who cares? Let's say, this is the other thing. Freedom to live an authentic life in the body that you are supposed to be in. And one of the things that Republicans and these conservatives are like, oh, it's a mental illness. And conservatism is a mental illness, frankly. Conservatism is a mental disorder, and there are studies that show that it is connected to racism and low-effort thinking. So, conservatism...
17: You ladies and gentlemen of the press have been less than honest, reporting to the American people what's going on in this country.
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25: 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Welcome back to the show. How you doing, Dave?
26: I'm good, Scott. Thanks for having me. Good to be here.
25: Good. Very happy to have you. Listen, I don't want to take up too much of your time on too many topics, but I probably will. Can we start with China? Trump went and they had delayed the thing because of the war in Iran, but then he finally went and had his big meeting with Chairman Xi. So what great deals were struck by the president on his big trip?
26: Yeah, so it was certainly, a big trip, optics wise, seeing Trump and Xi together and all the kind of elaborate ceremonies, and the fact that Trump brought along, his top-level officials, Marco Rubio, Pete Hegseth, and also a whole gang of CEOs. But as far as I could tell, there were not any major deals reached. There was some trade stuff, some commitment to purchase more goods from each other, but nothing too major. And when it came to Iran, it looked like nothing, there was some speculation that Trump might try to get China, some commitments out of China to work harder to open the Strait of Hormuz. But what was interesting was that one of the days that Trump was having talks with Xi, the IRGC announced that they're letting a whole bunch of Chinese ships leave the Strait of Hormuz. So there was kind of a situation where Xi could tell Trump, not our problem right now. So I thought that was interesting. And then the other big thing that I kind of focused on more with my coverage at antiwar.com was the Taiwan situation. A few months ago, in December 2025, the Trump administration approved $11 billion in weapon sales for Taiwan, which is a pretty big number. And that was more than was approved during Biden's entire 4 years. And despite what many people say, he was very hawkish on China in those 4 years. And the Trump administration drew up another $14 billion arms package for Taiwan for him to approve. But after this trip, Trump says that he's holding off on it. So it's just kind of interesting that him and Xi talked about it. And according to the Chinese readout of the meeting, you know,